0: About it probably tomorrow.
1: Moscow has said very little publicly since the death of a lab worker at an anti-plague research facility. ABC News has obtained video of Cornell police interviewing witnesses during their investigation into

0: First hurricane of the season. There's a lot of fuel at the surface, above average temperatures in the Gulf because it's been undisturbed. There's a little bit fighting it at the top end in the atmosphere, but either way, I would anticipate more than a half foot of rain, surge, tornadoes, all the regular threats going into the weekend.
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1: A 66-year-old man and a 39-year-old have been charged with abuse of at least 14 surrogate-born children in Arcadia, California. L.A. County Sheriff Robert Luna says the investigation started when the mother took one of their younger children to a hospital with a head injury.
7: At the center of this investigation are children who, based on the evidence that has been uncovered, were subjected to horrific abuse. Protecting children is one of our most important responsibilities.
1: Poor growing conditions in West Africa, extreme drought in Thailand, and tariffs here at home have all come together to raise the cost of Halloween. ABC's Jim Ryan says consumers are caught in a candy crush.
8: According to the National Retail Federation, candy accounts for the largest chunk of Halloween expenses, ahead of costumes and decorations, with prices rising at triple the rate of inflation since 2020. Despite that, about three-quarters of Americans plan to dress up, toss some fake spiderwebs around the house, or at least leave the porch light on October 31st.
1: UK police say they've arrested a seventh person in connection with suspected Iranian plans for a drone attack on a UK airbase. The investigation prompted the U.S. military to pull all of its bombers from the country. British authorities say six other men who were arrested earlier have been released on bail with conditions on their movement. President Trump says the U.S. withdrew all its heavy bombers from that base due to an Iran-backed threat. Dave Packer, ABC News.
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10: Now, your AccuWeather forecast.
11: Mainly clear and chilly for the rest of your Tuesday. Tonight's low 36. Mostly sunny for Wednesday, the high tomorrow 61. Tomorrow night, clear, low 50. Sunshine and clouds, a passing shower or two on Thursday with a high 70. Mostly sunny Friday with a high 66 and a high 62 Saturday. I'm AccuWeather's Andy Robb on Southern Maine's official weather station, News Radio 98.5 FM and AM 560 WGAN.
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13: 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Our number, 877-381-3811, 877-381-3811. After our first segment scheduled, I always say that because you never know. Ken Paxton, Senate candidate from

0: Texas. We need to get him support and elected because of people like this. Representative Ro Khanh-Mankanna started out as a moderate, became a radical left-wing kook because he wants to be president, and he knows that's what his party wants. He's a complete political whore is what he is. And he was in an event in California today. Prop 40. Prop 40 is this communist proposition in which they will tax billionaires with a wealth tax. I think it's 5%. Now, keep in mind, they pay the highest income taxes in the country, they and in New York. Their employees pay an enormous amount in taxes. So it's not like they're not paying their quote-unquote fair share. But these desperate, desperate dictators who run these states, the desperate Democrat Party, our communist party in this country, they want more money because they're never satiated. That is, they're never satisfied, ever. Here's Ro Khanh-Mankanna. Now, he and his family are worth about $250 million. He just bought a $9 to $10 million mansion in McLean, Virginia. Remember, his home is in Silicon Valley, one of the most expensive parts of the world. And seven bedrooms and a zillion garages and all the rest. But he knows how to talk the talk. How many of you are going to fall for this? In this audience, probably very few. Billionaires have nothing to do with us. They create nice things, things we may need. But it doesn't affect your life or my life one bit. Zero. Cut five, go.
1: So why should Californians support Prop 40, the billionaire's tax?
2: It's pretty simple. There are 250 billionaires in California. They're worth half the California economy. 2.2
0: All right, stop, billion. Stop, stop. What does that mean, they're worth half the California economy? Let me try and personalize this for you. How many of you own a home? Right? Now, the home may be the most valuable thing you own, right? Maybe you earn $80,000 a year, $120,000 a year, $45,000 a year, and you have a home and you've had it for several years, and it's the most valuable thing you own. So if somebody comes around, a politician, and they say, look, Frank, or how about this one? Look, Abdullah, you're worth $1 million. He said, no, I'm not. We have a couple of cars. You know, I make $85,000 a year. My wife makes, let's just throw it, $70,000 a year. So we make $155,000. By the time we're done paying our damn property taxes, state income taxes, federal income taxes, I don't have a lot of money. Then I got credit cards. Excuse me. You're a millionaire. Your house is worth $650,000. That's what the county says. And you and your wife make together, you know, $150,000, so you're worth $900,000 when we take in your pension and all the rest. You're a millionaire. Okay, ladies and gentlemen, let's say you're a billionaire. And you own a number of companies. You employ a number of people. You create various products or services that the community wants. They make it like this is cash in your pocket. It's not cash. You know, they say about this Elon Musk. Let me take the most absurd example. He's a trillionaire. Okay, what does that mean? He's got these huge companies, Tesla, Starlink, other companies. It's not like he can cash out. It's not like it's in his mattress. It's not like it's in a bank account or anything. These are investments. These are capital investments. I'm not crying any tears for Elon Musk. That's not my point. I'm using this as an example. So he may be a trillionaire. Some guy down the road might be a multi-billionaire. The guy may be a billionaire. That guy may have a few hundred million over there and there. I don't know what expendable money he has or she has. But why does it matter? If what they're doing is legal, if in a commerce economy, a capitalist economy, money is flowing to him or her, they're not burning it. They're not just buying yachts and stuff like that. Maybe they are, and that puts a lot of people to work. I'll tell you that. I'm not into them because I get seasick, but I wouldn't be into them anyway. I had a friend say to me the other day, why don't you buy a plane? I don't make that kind of money, but why would I buy a plane? and get on a plane, a commercial plane. What do I buy a plane for? But anyway, you get my point? If you were to take the money from billionaires, what's the government going to do with it? Anybody know? Piss it away! That's what they're going to do. They'll give it to Somalis, or maybe they'll give it to Afghanis. Or maybe they'll have $250 million that they can't even find every year, which is the truth, $250 trillion at the federal level. What happened to the cigarette money? Remember that shakedown, all that? Remember that, Rich? Where is that $250 billion? Gone, poof. Where's all our taxes go? And they make this, you know, we can feed all these kids, we can get medical care. If only we could steal more money from this class of people, the top one-tenth of a percent. Because after all, they don't have enough votes to affect me. Go ahead.
2: If you tax them 5%, they're still going to be worth basically $2.2 trillion. But 3.5 million Californians wouldn't lose their health insurance.
0: Yes, they will. Yes, they will. It's a one-time shot. It won't fix a damn thing. And who's losing their health insurance? Ladies and gentlemen, we're almost $45 trillion in the hole. Most of us aren't on welfare. Most of us aren't getting this redistributed wealth. It's not going to us. The vast majority of it, is going to somebody else. They're going to use the kids as another example for this kind of spending and health insurance and all the rest. If they haven't solved these problems, isn't that proof positive that they can't? That they're pissing our money away? It's not a money problem. It's a spending problem, a borrowing problem. And now it's a soon-to-be $45 trillion problem going to $50 trillion quickly. For example, how is it that Social Security is going broke? All the money that's been poured into Social Security? The answer is, several decades ago, they used it for general operating funds because they're starving for money because they can't control themselves. They're drunken Marxists. All that money was taken out of your trust funds. That's why it's going to go broke. And that's why they're going to have to either massively raise taxes or massively cut benefits or both in order to breathe life back into it. Because there's no trust fund left. And so you have these pigs who want more and more and more because it doesn't matter to them. They can go on Medicare for all and destroy Medicare. And then they'll blame it on big hospital. Never themselves. It doesn't work. Communism and socialism don't work. I'll be right back.
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0: a pleasure to have the Attorney General of Texas, one of the great Attorneys General of Texas, actually, Ken Paxton. How are you, sir?
1: I'm doing good. Just spending my day traveling to East Texas, talking to the voters, making sure they understand who I'm running against.
0: And what's your sense of that? Are they getting that understanding? Are they motivated to come out? I don't worry about polls. I'm just curious what you think.
1: Yeah, I mean, I think, you know, and typically in a midterm election, you do have motivation problems with the party that's in power. It's just normal. But our message is not just me, but all of our statewide candidates are around the state saying, hey, this is a serious election. We have the numbers in Texas. We have a lot more Republicans than there are Democrats. But if, you know, 80% of the Democrats show up, but only 45% of the Republicans, you can't win. So that's my message. We need you to get out and vote and tell every single one of your friends and family members that they need to get out and vote.
0: We're all over Texas here. We talk about this every single night. Get out the vote, get out the vote. And it seems to me this is one of those elections where people should be, I mean, falling over their furniture, you know, to get outside and get to the precinct and so forth. When does voting start in Texas? I'm curious.
1: So it starts in a little less than 2 weeks, October 19th. It runs for about 12 days to the next Friday after, like almost 2 weeks. And then, of course, the election is 4 weeks exactly from today. So, you know, you're right. People should be terrified and very motivated if they care about freedom, if they want a constitutional conservative as opposed to a Marxist.

0: And we're not talking about a slight variation here. We're talking about as far as the East is from the West, my views versus his views.
1: That's so true. And he is as crazy as they get, isn't he, Mr. Attorney General? I mean, he's trying to temper it. He's trying to rewrite his history. He's trying to cover up what he has said. But he has said some of the most outrageous, if not disgusting, things, hasn't he?
0: It's pretty incredible, but you're right. He knows that if he talks about his record and what he's believed over the last 10 years, that there is no way he would win. I mean, this is a guy that said capitalism is oppressive. It needs to be dismantled. He's the guy that said that that tried to pass a bill that would have gotten rid of the oil and gas industry in Texas. This is a guy that voted for a state income tax and said that prisons needed to be obsolete and then put his own personal money into defunding the police in Austin. So, you know, unfortunately, a lot of money's come in from California, New York, and Chicago. His money's not mostly from Texas. It's mostly from other states who are trying to elect their third senator. So we need everybody to go to KenPaxton.com. Donate, volunteer, help us. We need your help.
1: Mm-hmm. Now, if people want to help, where do they go?
0: KenPaxton.com. They can donate. They can volunteer. They can help us. That's the place to go.
1: How's it looking there? I mean, are you getting any help from John Thune and those folks?
0: Yeah, they came in about 3 weeks ago, really big. Believe it or not, they've been good. Really helpful in the last month. So I really appreciate their help. Appreciate the support. Most of the Republican senators I've talked to, or all the Republican senators I've talked to, have been very supportive. They volunteered to come here. I'll tell you who's been really outstanding is Ted Cruz. That guy has spent a lot of time helping me. He's raised money for me. He's traveled with me. He's helped me raise money, and he's helped encourage other Republican senators to help and contribute. So I give Ted Cruz a lot of credit for being there and helping with this election.
1: Well, he's about as solid as they get as a constitutional conservative. And all of us, we constitutional conservatives, we understand that they are going to dismantle. They're going to destroy the constitutional construct. And I'm sure that's one of the things that motivates the hell out of you, to stop it.
0: It is absolutely. Look, I spent my whole career defending the Constitution, fighting the Obama administration, fighting the Biden administration over exactly that. You know, an out-of-control executive branch that is ignoring their constitutional role. And so between the two of them, I sued them 134 times. And so, yes, the Constitution is what drove me to do this job, and it's the same thing driving me now. And they are on the other end of this. They would love to dismantle the Constitution and have this as a socialist, Marxist country.
1: Mm-hmm. I mean, all conservatives should get behind you. As far as I'm concerned, I've endorsed you. All conservatives should get behind you. You are a rock-solid conservative. This is one of the reasons they hate you in the media. Personal things aside, they would attack you no matter what, wouldn't they?
0: Oh, there's no doubt about it. That's the reason they try to use personal things, and they try to use lawfare against me and put me through 15 different legal battles. It cost me about $16 million in legal fees to try to fight off. Yeah, it was like about $150,000 a month for every month I was in office. And it started immediately. And this is, before I got into office, had never been in trouble in my life, not even a speeding ticket, no trouble in school. I go to become the attorney general, and suddenly I've got 15 different legal actions going after me over an 11-year period. That seems a little strange, but that's how they operate. And, of course, none of them were successful. But if you don't fight them, and if you don't figure out a way to fund it, they are successful in taking people out.
1: Come election night, should you win, and I pray you do, you will have defeated all the elements of the left, whether they're in the media, the Democrat Party, their billionaires, and so forth and so on. And so this is all on the line, pushing back, demonstrating to them that they can't just come into a state and buy a Senate seat, and demonstrating to them that conservatives are going to vote for conservatives when the Constitution's on the line. I mean, that's all really, really big, isn't it? Now, you've spent a lot of your career as attorney general litigating, your office going to court and so forth. What do you think of their plans for the Supreme Court to add 4 seats, to pack it and turn it into a Democrat Politburo?
0: Look, I hate it. There's a reason. I mean, the founders were pretty wise about how they set our government up. This is all about it. This is a political play. It's a power play to get control of the court. It's not the way it should be done. It's a horrifically bad idea, just like all the other ideas that the left proposes. But think about this guy, James Tallarico. He said that Mondani is the template for all future American politicians. That's a guy running in Texas. He's not talking about that now. He's not talking about any of his views. As a matter of fact, if you look at what's going on, he doesn't talk about his record at all. He doesn't talk about my record at all because he can't win with that. So he has this rhetoric, and then he makes up stories. He exaggerates stories. He doesn't talk about the issues. He completely avoids the issues. And, of course, we know that the left-wing media is aiding and abetting that cause, and they don't ever ask him hard questions or ask, why did you change your opinion on every single one of your views?
1: It's a big state. You got a lot of big media markets there. You got to raise a lot of money because he gets a lot of free press attacking you. I want the American people to know there are a very large number of city left-wing newspapers in Texas. You wouldn't think so, but they are. Even the time I spent in Dallas, and I worked briefly for Texas Instruments, the Dallas newspaper there used to be okay. Now it's not. The Houston paper, the Austin paper, I can go right down the list. So it's important to raise the funds you need because you have to pay for more media than Tallarico does. Isn't that correct?
0: You've got it. You've nailed it. We have very, if any, I mean, there are not very many conservative papers, the Dallas Express being one of them, one of the conservative papers, but all the ones you mentioned, all the major cities are super liberal. I mean, they're as liberal as the New York Times. Sometimes they compete to be more liberal than the New York Times. It's hard to believe that the Dallas Morning News has become so bad. But that is the reality. I have all these accomplishments that have occurred over the last 12 years. They don't want to cover those. And my opponent, who's been in the Texas House for 8 years, literally has no accomplishments. And yet he's a legitimate contender because the media doesn't challenge him when he changes his views or he gets caught lying about his positions. They just let him go. And so you're right. We have to pay for it. They get it for free.
1: And I do want the people of Texas and around the country to know, whether it's the governor, the lieutenant governor, your race and so forth, according to the polls, they're very, very close. Now, I don't know if the polls are accurate, but we ought to fight like we certainly believe they're very, very close. Any final words about where people can help you?
0: KenPaxton.com. Get out and vote. We need your help.
1: You need us up. God bless you, my friend. We're all behind you. 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
6: ABC News, I'm Dave Packer. For the first time since convicted murderer Krista Pike's botched execution nearly a week ago in Tennessee,
7: her lawyer saying in part in a statement that against all odds, Krista Pike is conscious, speaking, and continues to receive critical medical care. Despite the severe damage she endured to her arms, she's still handcuffed and shackled to the bed. Adding they are grateful to the first responders and medical team who, quote, treated Krista like a human and provided exceptional care to her.
6: ABC's Faith Abube. President Trump said he has a call scheduled with Russian President Putin to discuss a potential outbreak of plague in Siberia. ABC News has obtained video of Cornell police interviewing witnesses during their investigation into an alleged gang rape on campus. They say one woman telling investigators she heard the fraternity Chi Phi held a meeting to get all the brothers on the same page about what happened that night. This is ABC News.
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12: Mainly clear and chilly for the rest of your Tuesday. Tonight's low 36. Mostly sunny for Wednesday, the high tomorrow 61. Tomorrow night, clear, low 50. Sunshine and clouds, a passing shower or two on Thursday with a high 70. Mostly sunny Friday with a high 66 and a high 62 Saturday. I'm AccuWeather's Andy Robb on Southern Maine's official weather station, News Radio 98.5 FM and AM 560 WGAN.
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1: If everybody who can hear my voice right now would check out Hagee Ministries, we'd be chugging along. We'd be able to spread the word of Christians United for Israel, be able to spread the word of the Bible. He's a great man. It's a great ministry. That's why I call my pastor, my wife and I do. Now, we have a great Chabad rabbi, Chaim Cohen, no better. And we love him and his wife and his family. John Hagee, though, we like to call him our pastor because we just share so much in common. You know, the truth is Jews share so much in common with Christians. We share the Bible, and so many of the important people in Christianity were born as Jews. And in our founding, there was much said about the Hebrew Bible, the Torah. But the fact is, if it had not been an overwhelmingly majority Christian nation with different denominations, and if the delegates, the Second Continental Congress, which was the Declaration of Independence Congress, if the delegates to the Constitutional Convention hadn't been Christian and hadn't embraced the Judeo-Christian value and belief system and the Enlightenment, we wouldn't be here today. So as a nation, we owe a lot to the Christian faith writ large. We certainly do. And so we are tied at the hip. We are connected at the hip. And others who've come since into the country, they don't have to be Jewish, they don't have to be Christian, but at least the acknowledgement that this wouldn't be the great, free, open, diverse society it is, but for the Judeo-Christian belief system reflected in the Declaration and the Constitution and the Great Enlightenment, which is also, by the way, reflective of the Bible. And this is why Islam is incompatible with Americanism. It's why Marxism is incompatible with Americanism. And that's why jihadis seek to destroy our country. Communists, Marxists seek to destroy our country. And they are here. And they are the Democrat Party. And they are in full force using our zoning laws, our planning systems, using our Bill of Rights to try and defeat us. John Hagee knows this. He's been talking about this and other threats for decades. He's got one of the biggest churches in America, Cornerstone Church, in San Antonio, Texas. It was our honor to be there a few years back. Had a lovely time with his family and him and the parishioners. So warm, so welcoming. Every year, there's this massive meeting of pastors and others in Washington, D.C., Christians United for Israel. He takes a trip there once or twice a year, bringing several with him. And if you look on the internet, the voice of CUFI, Christians United for Israel, is everywhere. And the fact that they are here in the Mark Levin Show is a tremendous honor. I believe America is under assault, not from some foreign army, but from within. False peace, open borders, socialism, the war on the family, and the sanctity of life, the persecution of the church and the Jewish faith, and the rise of Islam and anti-Semitism. I think these are the seven greatest threats facing this republic right now. Pastor Mike Hagee, who's John Hagee's son, and he is fantastic as well, of Hagee Ministries, he lays them all out clearly, biblically, without apology, in his brand new book, The Assault on Freedom. The Assault on Freedom. He takes today's headlines, he runs them straight through the filter of Scripture so you can see exactly what's happening and how to stand firm. It's a book every patriot, every parent, every person of any faith needs right now. Don't sit on the sidelines while society and the enemies of liberty try to finish the job and destroy us. 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We're very proud of our association with Hagee Ministries, as you can tell. As you can tell, because I know them personally, I've been there. It's just a fantastic church. Let's take some calls. Let's go to Chris, Jacksonville, North Carolina. The great Sirius XM satellite. Chris, how are you, sir?
2: I'm good, Mark. How are you?
1: I'm very well, thank you.
2: It's a pleasure to speak to you.
1: Likewise.
2: You do so much for the American people. It's beyond my words. I just wanted to call in. I'm retired Air Force. I got injured in Afghanistan back in 2007.
1: Oh, I'm sorry.
2: And
1: thank you for your service, too. God bless you.
2: You're welcome. This is serious, Mark. Mm. What we're facing right now is a serious attack on this nation. So I am requesting every American stop what they're doing, pay attention, and get out and vote. This is good versus evil. There's no Democrat or Republican involved in this election. It is good versus evil. It's that simple. So please continue to spread the word. We love you, and keep up the good fight.
1: And thank you for your service. You're a great patriot, Chris, and God bless you there in North Carolina. You have a very, very important couple of races, too. Watley is a good friend, and I hope enough people turn out and elect him. I know he's up against a very diabolical governor, he's very well known, but Watley's the real deal. Thank you, my brother. Let's go to Bob. Roosevelt, Texas, the great WBAP. Bob, how are you, sir?
3: I'm great. How are you, Mark?
1: Very well. Thank you.
3: Good. And thank you for having Attorney General Paxton on.
1: My pleasure.
3: Helping Texas spread the word about him, because he's under a lot of attack right now.
1: Mm-hmm.
3: And has been for several years. His biggest sin was defeating George
1: Cornyn.
3: G. Bush.
1: Oh, yeah.
3: A few years ago.
1: Yeah, he's really defeated all the establishment guys, hasn't he?
3: Yes, he has, and he's come under a lot of attack for that, and there's a lot.
1: Well,
3: of
1: that explains why Rove attacks him, doesn't it?
3: Yeah, exactly.
1: Okay.
3: And that was the basis of his impeachment trial as well.
1: Mm-hmm.
3: And I appreciate you helping get the word out to other Texans who may be on the fence trying to decide to vote for him.
1: No, folks, this is a no-brainer. Vote Paxton. Vote Paxton. Vote Paxton. I tell the people in Maine, vote Collins. Vote Collins. Vote Rogers in Michigan. I don't care. If you have an opportunity to make a difference, make a difference. It's like Moody in Florida. Vote for her. Get Byron Donalds elected. We got to get these people in office, or we are going to pay the price. They are running for us, for you and me. Now, you've had a personal experience with Paxton, correct?
3: Yes, I have, and that's what I wanted to explain to people. There are things that he has done as Attorney General that have made a lot of news, and there are also things he has done that nobody knows about. And he personally helped my family. And there's no telling how many other families have similar stories. But in the wake of the Sutherland Springs shooting, there was a hoaxer that was harassing the people of Sutherland Springs. And we lived 3 hours away from Sutherland Springs, but he was harassing my family as well and threatened to hang my family.
1: Mm.
3: And one day he showed up at my house. So I wrote the governor and the attorney general, my state representative, my state senator. I said, please help us with this guy. And Attorney General Paxton's chief admin called me to discuss the facts of what was going on. And then the attorney general and the governor worked with the Texas Rangers, the FBI, and the ATF, and the DA in the county where this guy lived, and they set up a sting for him because he was trying to prosecute the residents of Sutherland Springs for harassing him and threatening him. And they were able to put him away for a long time.
1: All right, so we're going to run out of time. Now, Paxton was personally involved in this?
3: As far as I know, at least his office was. I feel
1: that's
3: like
1: a big deal. It's a big deal. All right, my brother, I've got to run. And I appreciate you very, very much. We'll be right back.
0: Mark Levin.
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0: Why liberals hate this show. But listen anyway. They know they're probably wrong. Mark Levin is on the radio.

Sean Hannity show in about 15 minutes as I race over to that studio. So I hope you'll check us out on Fox, 9 p.m. Eastern time. You know, once again, we talk about these credit cards, these other debt you may have on your vehicles.

0: you're going to have school debt for your kids and so forth and so on. 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There are things you got to do. 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
0: Let's see if we can slip a few more calls in here. My buddy Spiridon, Bronx, New York, on Mark Levin app. How are you? What do you got?
2: I'm doing well, sir. So there was a story in the Jerusalem Post that caught my eye. About Iran. There was a young man named Ali Reza Stefani. He got engaged to the love of his life in January, but they both went to the protests that January and got arrested. So he was he managed to get married to her. I guess they smuggled in phones into the jail somehow. They got married on Sunday, and 24 hours later he's executed and the wife is still in prison.
0: Oh, my God.
2: And it's one of these stories that just shows what this regime is. That
0: Do you agree with me? I take it this regime needs to be destroyed. There can't be any remnants of it left, and we need to arm the people in there. We know what the resistance movement, we know which groups are which. The Mossad knows, the CIA hence knows, and it's just a matter of the will to do it. Don't you think?
2: Yes, and it's well past time to. And I really hope Trump comes to his senses and does it.
0: Well, I wouldn't put it that way. I just think he needs to get on with it. And at some point he will, but it ought to be now. These people are being executed and killed in these horrendous ways. All right, you take care of yourself, and we'll move on to Nabil, Bentonville, Arkansas, the great KFAY. How are you, sir?
3: Good, Mark. How are you doing, sir?
0: Very well, thank you. That's the home of my buddy Tom Cotton. I love Tom Cotton. And I know why he opposed the change in the daylight savings or whatever it was, because the people in Arkansas don't want it. And so he has to represent the people in Arkansas. But he's a great senator. Go right ahead.
3: In the country. Okay, I just have to disagree with you regarding Islam and its place in America. I believe that Islam can and actually strengthen America. The problem right now is that these imams and people who preach, you know, in the mosque and stuff like that, this is not the Islam that I know. The Islam that I've known, studied all my life, is a path to God. And it is something that you know, instills deep spiritual thinking and inward, you know, looking into. What these people have done is basically created this Frankenstein out of bits and pieces, and they're, you know, based on their own personal beliefs and what have you.
0: Buzzing out. I wish it wasn't. So my buddy Zudi Jasser, who is also Muslim, he points out, he calls this political Islam, and he says these are Islamists, and these Islamists, they use these mosques. These are imams who are radicalized, and they use them too. But he says they are extraordinarily dangerous. You agree with that, I'm sure.
3: Yes, I do agree with that. Again, it depends on the mosque. The mosque over here, unfortunately, is a lot better. Not as good as I'd like it to be, but a lot better.
0: Yeah, and this is Arkansas. Yeah?
3: Right.
0: In Arkansas? Yep. Yeah. Where are you from originally?
3: Yep, correct. And I'm originally from Bangladesh, and Bangladesh had to fight for our independence back in 71 against Pakistan.
0: Yeah, and the people in Bangladesh were slaughtered by the tens of thousands. Listen, yeah. Call me back when we have a little more time. I'd love to talk to you further. I really would. Ladies and gentlemen, we salute our armed forces, police officers, firefighters, emergency personnel, our brothers in the Border Patrol and ICE. Thank you. Our truckers, the men and women in Ukraine, the men and women in Iran, the men and women in Israel, and you, the American people.
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8: From ABC News, I'm Dave Packer. President Trump back at the White House after speaking to supporters in Maryland. Trump has been traveling around the country trying to rally Republican voters ahead of the November midterms. ABC's Mary Bruce.
9: With the midterm elections exactly 4 weeks away, President Trump insists his string of red state rallies is turning things around for Republicans.
10: The rallies have changed things around. We're letting people know what the Republicans have done, and it's incredible.
9: Trump's approval ratings are at record lows, just 32% in a new Reuters Ipsos poll. The president, well aware gas prices and inflation are up because of his war with Iran. At a Nebraska rally, he called high gas prices a small price to pay.
8: And President Trump said he has a call scheduled with Russian President Putin to discuss a potential outbreak of the plague in Siberia.
11: Several hospitals in Irkutsk have imposed quarantines, and a patient who is in one of those hospitals has shared a screening form with us that says it is a checklist for symptoms of plague. Now, Russian officials say no other infections have been detected.
8: ABC's Patrick Rievel. French police say almost 500 people were arrested and 43 officers were injured today as mass protests escalate over education funding. Protesters blocking streets, waving flags, setting fires. ABC's Lama Hassan.
12: We knew this was going to be the big day of action. A massive protest was organized by the student union. You know, they estimate some 450,000 protesters turned out across France. The Interior Ministry is trying to play this down. They said that around 260,000

0: And people were on the streets.
1: 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The current forecast indicates a tropical storm or hurricane.

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5: FBI says California real estate agent Wenyang Zhang is under arrest, accused of spying for China. ABC News Chief Justice Correspondent Pierre Thomas.
6: An FBI complaint alleges Zhang took photographs and videos of the Taiwanese president's son's family, his cars, and license plates, and sent them to her contact in China before quickly deleting them. At one point, she allegedly wrote to her handler, "Saw him, young male. It's that young one." But what Zhang apparently didn't know is that the FBI had her under surveillance.
5: Nearly 17 years after a mass shooting at one of the U.S. Army's largest installations, the man responsible is still sitting on the military's death row. ABC's Jim Ryan says Defense Secretary Pete Hegseth intends to change that.
7: Hegseth has recommended and President Trump has approved the execution by firing squad of Nidal Hassan. On November 5th, 2009, the U.S.-born Army psychiatrist walked into a processing center at Fort Hood, shouted Allahu Akbar, and opened fire. 13 soldiers, one of whom was pregnant, were killed. If he is put to death, Hassan's would be the first U.S. military execution since 1961.
5: The state of New York has declared a measles emergency. Governor Kathy Hochul says the number of cases increased to 108, with most of the cases in rural counties in the Finger Lakes region. Measles cases have been on the rise nationally. Nearly 3,900 cases have been reported, with the U.S. experiencing its worst year for measles since 1991. Dave Packer, ABC News.
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10: Mainly clear and chilly for the rest of your Tuesday. Tonight's low 36. Mostly sunny for Wednesday, the high tomorrow 61. Tomorrow night, clear, low 50. Sunshine and clouds, a passing shower or two on Thursday, with a high 70. Mostly sunny Friday with a high 66 and a high 62 Saturday. I'm AccuWeather's Andy Robb on Southern Maine's official weather station, News Radio 98.5 FM and AM 560 WGAN.
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I'm John Batchelor. The American economy, the global economy. I welcome Elizabeth Peake. She's got a column at The Hill, a column at Fox News, much on Fox Business, to comment on the American consumer. Thank you very much. The reporting routinely now is that the consumer is driving the economy, as he and she always have. At the same time, there are puzzles by those who are masters of metrics. For example, oil is flowing from Hormuz again, writes the Wall Street Journal. Just not the kind the world needs most. Subhead, the scramble is on for diesel, while damaged refineries and tight fuel supplies keep prices elevated around the world. Yes, yes, and yes. But, Liz, we continue to spend money. And you know I do a very careful anecdotal survey of rural Connecticut. High-end stuff. You can spend $6 for a latte, okay? The bookstore, the coffee shop, the plate at

0: the church, and the nursery, and the ice cream shop, all doing great business. Is it the weather? No, it's the consumer continuing to spend money. And that is the National Report as well, despite diesel fuel. So how do we put these things together? Do we have a strong economy that would be stronger? Do we have an economy that's at risk because eventually we run out of cash? Well, how do we regard these facts? Good evening, Liz.
1: Good evening, John. I think this is the biggest story never told, is what some people are calling it, the underreported, very strong economy. And it is interesting. It is certainly a lot of investment flowing into the United States, spending on data centers and other AI-related industries being through the roof. But really, the basic story is, as it has been for two or three years, the consumer. I mean, the latest read on consumer spending in August, which is the last we have, up 0.9%, strongest gain in over a year. In terms of real spending, it was up 0.6%, the strongest since March of 2025. I mean, these are just outstanding numbers. And, you know, I was thinking about it this morning. Remember how many times people have called for the end of consumer spending increases based on the fact that we'd, for example, gone through all the COVID handouts, or then it was we'd already spent down our savings to a degree that could not be sustained, or one thing or another. I mean, it is kind of amazing. And of course, the most recent thing being, well, consumers are being torched by higher gasoline prices, inflation overall. And so, you know, people are really being hurt by this. You know, the reality is, real wages have continued to go up, not every single month, but over the Trump presidency so far. They have definitely scored big gains, and that keeps people spending. And the other thing, John, spending is your area spending, the high end, definitely reflects fairly wealthy consumers. And what are they being driven by? The fact that their stock portfolios are up 15% year over year, on top of gains in prior years. The wealth effect is very seriously impacting spending at the high end. There's no doubt about it. If you own a home, if you own stocks, you are making money. And so people, that is the sort of wind at the back of the affluent consumer. And we see it in the fact that high-end companies, generally speaking, not all of them, but almost all of them are doing pretty well, including your bookstore and your ice cream store and other overpriced goods in northwestern Connecticut. Guess what? People feel they can afford these things.
0: Okay, tariffs, gonna roadblock, gonna wreck the economy. No. Okay, how about this? The war in the Middle East, gonna wreck the economy. No. How about this? The president of the United States speaking contrarily to everyone in his own party and all of his NATO allies. That's going to block the economy. No, didn't happen. How about war with Russia and war with China? No, didn't happen.
1: Or how about rate hikes from the Federal Reserve? That hasn't had any impact either, nor has higher rates in general. I mean, it certainly is crimping real estate, and the fact that people don't feel they can afford as much of a home. And, you know, the housing sector continues to be a real sore point. But even that, even higher interest rates just hasn't put much of a break on the consumer. And unless you're buying a car or a home, really those higher rates probably don't matter very much to you. Although also, I guess if you have balances on your credit card, it does. But the, you know, the rate increase, again, like you're saying, all these other things just hasn't yet, at least imperiled, high-end spending.
0: Let's worry a little bit about what we haven't solved yet, which is the politics of the moment. The tax cut made permanent in 2025, we're still living with. And that's a good thing. But the Federal Reserve is determined to fight that inflation number. Good for the Federal Reserve. I've gone from one rate hike till the end of the year to none. Now we go to 3 to 4 over the next year. It sounds to me like a lot of guessing. What are they basing these numbers on?
1: Yeah, I think you're right. I think it's a lot of guessing. That they're, you know, a lot of people think the Fed got a sort of get out of jail free card when the job numbers last week came in below expectations. It was a pretty soft jobs market, not terrible, because the reason it was below 30,000 is mainly because of government jobs declining again, which I think a lot of people would applaud, including me. So private sector jobs were not terrible. I think it was 47,000. That's the number that's in my head, but I could be wrong. But it certainly wasn't a blowout jobs number. And so the Fed, I think, has a little bit of flexibility here. Let's remember, the Fed is not supposed to change rates in a way that really it could bear on an election. Now, Jerry Powell did that. If you remember, he cut rates going up to the 2024 election. And a lot of people speculate that that was Jay Powell trying to boost the economy, boost markets in aid of Joe Biden and then Kamala Harris's reelection. I think that's true. I think that's an accurate charge, because if you look back at the inflation and jobs numbers then, it really did not argue for a rate cut at all. Similarly, I think right now, if you were going to have another rate hike, I think people would really be hard-pressed to explain why that's happening. Inflation seems stable, not increasing. The jobs market is sort of softish. I think one thing that policymakers are going to have to really deal with, John, is what if we have continued strong real growth, like 3 to 4% kind of real growth, but jobs remain kind of soft? Where does the Fed come out then? I mean, they're supposed to be encouraging full employment. The unemployment rate ticked up 0.1% last month. Are they willing to see unemployment go up a little more if the economy is growing fast? This is a little bit of a change up, right? I mean, that doesn't usually happen. Usually the economy and the job creation go hand in hand. We may be seeing, because of AI, something of a divergence here. It'll be very interesting to see how the Fed counters that or deals with it in their policy making. In October, no rate hike, I think, guaranteed at this point. December, we'll see. I mean, if right now the flow of oil through the Strait of Hormuz is pretty good. Flow of products is not good because of refinery problems in the Middle East and also in Ukraine and Russia. If that begins to stabilize and some of these prices come down, I'm not sure there's going to be much argument for another rate hike in December.
0: One thing I do note about the Fed, though, it has been true, they're responsive to the headlines. And the headlines these days are mixed. Given the midterm is hanging over everything, you can't say what direction we're moving in next year because we're waiting for what the Congress is going to look like. That's the Federal Reserve reading the political headlines. Is that wise, Liz?
1: Well, I think they have to take it into consideration. By the way, I think that investors have to take the upcoming elections into consideration, too. And I don't see much of that happening right now. Maybe because so many of the races are toss-up category. Maybe they're not really sure who's going to control the Senate. But I'll tell you what, if there is indeed a blue wave, if the Democrats are successful in taking control of the Senate, there are going to be some measures to slow AI and data center buildouts. There's probably going to be some push to reverse some of President Trump's pro-oil and pro-natural gas policy, and putting back in place some of the constraints on those industries that Joe Biden had in place. I think investors are going to start saying, wait a minute, this whole market is being dominated by and led by AI-related companies. What happens if Democrats get into control? And all of a sudden, we have hearings like we had in New York City recently, where really not very well-informed policymakers are deciding they should determine what the laws are about AI safety. I don't know about you, but almost nothing gives me hives like having uninformed politicians decide that they need to regulate industries that they can't really understand. So this is worrisome, and I think it's particularly worrisome given the concentration of AI names in the S&P and how well they've done.
0: You do me a favor of providing the transition to our segment about Ohio and the Senate race there, Sherrod Brown versus a man named Husted, who was appointed by the governor following J.D. Vance's elevation to vice president. When we come back, AI and the election of 2026, surprise stories. I'm John Batchelor.
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0: I'm John Besser with Liz Peek, and everybody who does polling is surprised by the breakout story of 2026. It's not affordability.

0: It's not the threat to the oil supply. It's not even Donald Trump. It's artificial intelligence in the guise of a data center. That is the story. Liz, Pennsylvania, Shapiro, the governor, very popular, running for re-election. Pro-data centers. I want to make Pennsylvania the keystone state, the keystone data center state, and then completely go the other direction. No data centers, none of the time. Destructive of the environment, too expensive for local electricity rates. And Pennsylvania's marching away from data centers. That's repeated across the nation, but there's one race I want to focus on. Sherrod Brown running to regain his seat that he lost in the 24 election. He was senator three terms, I believe, in Ohio. And Ohio is a red state. That is the state that you win because you're going to win Pennsylvania and likely and Indiana, and you're likely going to win the presidency. You need Ohio. You also need Pennsylvania. These are critical states, but I'm concentrating on Ohio. Sherrod Brown, in an appearance on a friendly show, an old-fashioned politician, he had five things to say, and he said them five times. Data centers, bad for us. Bad for the environment, bad for you. Take your jobs. Data centers, bad, bad, bad. He said it over and over again. So convincing was he that the interviewer eventually gave up and said, well, what's going to happen to all these data centers that they're putting into Ohio? We've got to look at them closely, you know, the old political jargon. We've got to take a close look at that. This is amazing to me, Liz. We're going to elect a Congress that's entirely based upon the anxiety over data centers that, by the way, I mentioned, isn't real. Isn't this fun, Liz? Politics in the 21st century.
1: Yeah. It's really perilous that there is so much anxiety and debate around AI, around data centers just now, because these things can translate into real policy log jams. I mean, look at what's happened with crypto. You actually finally had a bill, the Clarity Act, come out of how many weeks and months and hours of the Congress trying to come up with something to regulate crypto, and it still didn't. It hasn't passed. It hasn't actually become law. Can you imagine what could happen if Congress gets involved, and which I think under Democratic leadership will happen, in trying to regulate AI and data centers? It has become a local issue in Ohio. It's an issue for sure in Michigan, in almost every toss-up state now. And I include Ohio in that because Sherrod Brown is actually up 3 points over his Republican rival. It has become a big issue. And Republicans, partly because President Trump has been such a champion of AI build out and data centers and so forth, Republicans have been very reluctant to backtrack on that or turn negative on it. But you know what? In Michigan, Mike Rogers, the Republican candidate there, he is calling for a slowdown of the AI and the data center build out. Other Republicans, a few of them, have done the same. And, you know, it's understandable. This is something, all politics is local. This is something that is truly a NIMBY problem. I understand that I need the cloud. I want to be able to put my pictures on the cloud. I want to be able to navigate via Google Maps. But please don't ask me to have a data center anywhere near my home because I fear the electrical rate hikes as a result of it. I fear water problems, all the things that have become so bandied about now. But you know, John, it is true because I have investigated this, that it is China very largely, very adroitly, that is managing this opposition to data center building in our country. There are a lot of tendrils. If you look at the groups that are supporting or to the blockage of data center construction, you will find via money that they tie back to Chinese interests. And why wouldn't that be the case? China will benefit from any slowdown that takes place in the United States. They are hoping for that. And Democrats and the Republicans who've signed on to this slowdown are aiding and abetting China gaining ground in what right now is a U.S.-dominated industry. This is really awful, and I'm afraid I don't know what the outcome will be, but these elections will be pivotal to it, I'm sure.
0: One of the fun anecdotes that comes out of the People's Republic of China about AI, can't restrain myself. I'm sorry, Liz. The story is they're trying to teach, I'm not sure whether it's Anthropic's Claude or their own, because they have their own version, cheaper version, that you've got to respect Marxist-Leninism. Now, well, I was told this, I can't confirm it, but I was told that there, it's a struggle. They don't want some snark jumping in and saying, you know, there's no historical example of this working.
1: That's so funny. I'm hopeful that AI would come up with that solution, because I think all too often the solutions and the answers that AI comes up with are very left-leaning. I mean, I've asked Claude a couple of things lately, examples of, you know, bad Democrat tax right. policy or something like that. And it does not go where I want it to go at all. So that would be very reassuring to me, John.
0: We're not sure. It could be just one of those whopper stories. In the fullness of time, we'll learn. Liz Peek of The Hill, of Fox News, much on Fox Business. A podcast of our report on the strong American consumer, always available at Amazon Prime, at Apple, at Spotify, at Spreaker, and other distinguished venues. I'm John Batchelor.
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10: There is a polling that has recently come out, and there's been a couple, actually, that have shown, Troy Jackson has a nominal lead or is, you know, just got a little bit of a bump there. 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
12: ABC News, I'm Dave Packer. Mass protests in France escalating over education funding. Protesters blocking streets, waving flags, setting fires. ABC's Lama Hassan.
13: We knew this was going to be the big day of action. A massive protest was organized by the student union. You know, they estimate some 450,000 protesters turned out across France. The Interior Ministry is trying to play this down. They said that around 260,000 people were on the streets.
12: President Trump said he has a call scheduled with Russian President Putin to discuss a potential outbreak of plague in Siberia.
14: Governor Ron DeSantis declaring a state of emergency for 25 Florida counties in preparation for Tropical Depression 9. It's expected to strengthen in the coming days. David Rush, former high-ranking CIA officer, pleading guilty to wire fraud. Federal agents finding 40 million.

0: $1 million in gold bars being kept in his home, accused of bilking nearly $200 million from the federal government. This is ABC News.
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0: I'm John Batchelor. I welcome Thaddeus McCotter, American Greatness, my colleague and co-host, and we're off to Berlin, Germany. Judy Dempsey of the Carnegie Endowment for International Peace, a senior scholar, to comment on a story we've followed for years now, the rise of the AfD, Alternative for Deutschland. The headline this morning, we were told just weeks ago, is not likely to come to pass, but German far-right set to secure first-ever regional parliament president. Tobias Rausch, hoping to become AfD's figurehead in the Saxony-Anhalt Assembly. This requires translation in all directions. Germany has not only a Bundestag, that's the national legislature, but each of the states, certainly Saxony-Anhalt is a major concern, each of the states has its own executives and parliament. And taking control of one of the states is equivalent, say, to the state of Maryland or the state of Texas, but more so for national politics, because it's an indication in the parliamentary system of the trend for the next national election. Judy, a very good day to you. We were told by the cognoscente in Germany that AfD was short of taking a majority in Saxony-Anhalt and unlikely to gain more than a minority government because no one would link with it. Has that changed? Good day to you, Judy.
1: Good day, John, and thank you for having me on your show, and hello to Deus. Has it changed? Well, there's an awful lot of behind-the-scenes dealing going on with Chancellor Merz's regional Christian Democrats and the AfD, who hope to get power under their leader Ulrich Siegmund, and what happens to the far left party, the BSW. It's not quite early days, because the elections now are three and a half, four weeks old, and they have only 30 days to form a government, and they have to go through the votes and everything. But it's certainly the running Saxony-Anhalt, while the parliament may be in the hands of the AfD, a 35-year-old called Tobias Rausch, it's not quite certain that the AfD will actually get enough votes to gain the premiership of this small state in eastern Germany. He may decide to have a minority government, that would be very fragile.
0: That is, you have a question.
2: Yes, Judy, I read somewhere, correct me if I'm wrong, but in the third round of voting, that the BSW could abstain, and then it becomes just simply a majority could elect the new premier?
1: Well, getting to the third stage would be fascinating. My gut instinct is that the BSW wouldn't rescue the AfD in the third round. But then, you know, all the parties have to gauge if there would be new elections called, would the parties risk this? But let's see what happens in the first round and the second round, and then the stakes get very, very high for the third round. And if it reaches the third round, this is not good news for the AfD. That shows that they do actually lack the kind of support, even from the other parties, to gain control of Saxony-Anhalt.
0: The man who's possibly going to be the leader in Saxony-Anhalt, Tobias Rausch, has a colorful history, Judy. Is this typical of German politicians that they're, let's say, investigated for bad practices, and yet they survive those investigations? In this case, is blatant nepotism, which is not an attractive feature of a politician.
1: Well, just let me say one thing, John. He's not going to be leader of Saxony-Anhalt. He's going to be the leader of the parliament, which is very different.

0: But it's quite an important role, because if you leave the parliament, you have to, you know, keep the parliamentarians under control, have civilized debates, stop the polarization, which has happened here on the federal level. I mean, it's quite a prominent job, but will not be the leader. He will be the parliamentary leader.
1: That's like a speaker exactly. of the assembly. Yes, now I understand. Please continue.
0: And so his role, nevertheless, is quite important, because he has to. It's a bit like any state assembly. You have to sort of keep the debate calm. You have to be circumspect about it. You have to be sort of try to rise above the kind of sharp debates that may occur. It's quite an important job, and it's been particularly important here in Berlin, in the federal parliament, where debates with the AfD and against the CDU, against the Chancellor Merz, has been very acrimonious. And there, the speaker of the parliament, Mrs. Klöckner, she's been very forceful in saying, if this continues, we'll have to leave the parliament for a while. So it's not a pushover, this job. It's quite a responsible one. And let's see if the AfD can actually perform well on this. And not be partisan.
1: Is the economy recovering fast enough to stem the rise of AfD? I note there was a BMW, big piece on BMW, refashioning itself another time for EVs of the future, saying we'll return to the 8 to 10% profitability in a few years' time. Does CDU have that much time, a few years' time, in order to hold off AfD's aiming at the Bundestag?
0: These are very difficult questions, and it's not very easy to answer them. There are important state elections coming up, and one of them is in the most populist state called North Rhine-Westphalia, and it's governed by a man called Wurst, who's seen as a possible contender to Chancellor Merz, but he has given his loyalty to Merz. But the answer is, you know, can Merz turn around the economy quick enough? Well, reforms take a long time to bite. Secondly, the confidence by businesses is going up. Exports are holding up. And more importantly, Chancellor Merz and President Macron of France have agreed to take much, much tougher measures against China, not only to protect their own economies and industrial bases, but actually to recognize that deindustrialization is happening and they must move very, very quickly to modernize their economies, independent of China flooding these countries with goods.
1: That is, you have a question.
2: Yes, Judy. Assuming that there is not a government formed in Saxony-Anhalt, then what happens? Will there be another election? Is that what happens?
0: Yes, there will be another election.
2: How soon would that happen? How long do they have until that happens?
0: After the third attempt, as you mentioned earlier, then they will have to get back to basics and decide they're going to have another election. But the third round to get Ulrich Siebung elected, it will be crucial. Is there the stomach to have another round of elections? What is very interesting is, and voters are very fickle in some ways. You know, 2 weeks after the elections, there was a poll done. Well, who would you prefer now? Who would you like now to govern the state of Saxony-Anhalt? And heavens above, it wasn't the AfD, it was the CDU. A candidate, a very pleasant person who has only been in the job for about a year. But it just shows that, oh gosh, you know, have we done the right thing? I mean, there's always the day after effect. So we have no idea what would happen, indeed, if elections were called in November, December.
1: I'm off to France because you guided us to understand that the disruptions in France are not insignificant for the future of the EU. In particular, I'm watching the head of the French Central Bank warning that the country risks being, quote, strangled by interest rates. His quotes are colorful. One is, France is not Greece during the Eurozone crisis. If it can pass a budget this year to reduce spending and narrow the deficit, as the government has proposed, then markets will be reassured. If we don't act, he adds, there is indeed a risk of being gradually strangled by rising interest rates. We have to remain masters of our own

0: Anthony. That's central bank talk for we're in trouble. Is that accurate, Judy?
1: Oh, it's completely accurate. And this is not calling wolf. I mean, this is very, very serious because France is being hit by a pre-election debt sell-off. And there's a great fear now that this would actually shake the Eurozone. And if this shakes the Eurozone, which means those members, all those countries that are members of the Eurozone currency, it could affect the stability of it and the confidence and the perception of it. But this is very, very serious now because France's bonds are just shooting up. The borrowing costs are close to 5%. And can you imagine any French government, the incoming one and the current one and the incoming one, how are they meant to service all of this? So this is very, very serious. And now feeding into this are the student demonstrations and ahead of a big announcement in the coming days on the budget, where actually the government wants to introduce spending costs. So it's going to be very, very difficult.
0: Now, France is up for a presidential election in 27, correct? So that's coming in the springtime.
1: Yes. Well, this is the real issue. And at the moment, Marine Le Pen's party, the Nationalist Party, is really topping the polls, but her would-be prime minister is having some problems with allegedly things he wrote and what he said about on anti-Semitic issues several years ago. But it's very, very serious for Marine Le Pen because she doesn't want to scare investors off. She doesn't want to plunge France into a huge Eurozone crisis. She doesn't want France to default on any of its loans. So this crisis actually may make her more sanguine and more careful on how to deal with France's economic woes. One final thing about France's economic woes, leaving aside the bond market and the student revolts and the inability to reform, that's the crunch. France, as long as I can remember France, for 25 years, it has been trying to reform the pension system and the social welfare system. And any time they try to do it, there's absolute, really radical demonstrations out on the streets. And this is the extraordinary situation in France, that it's actually very, very difficult to reform unless you're quite ruthless and determined and equally determined to risk your reputation. And in all these cases, a lot of the time, President Emmanuel Macron has backed down.
0: Judy Dempsey of the Carnegie Endowment for International Peace in Berlin, Germany, observing the EU's strength, which is the economy of France and the economy of Germany. We're going to turn to a story that comes out of my fascination with spy thrillers. Who is most suspect? The boss. Former German spy chief arrested for treason when we come back. That is Mercator American Greatness. I'm John Batchelor.

0: Here's a real-life story that affects 50% of all of us out there. It's called divorce. 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
16: I'm John Betts with my good colleagues, Judy Dempsey of the Carnegie Endowment in Berlin and Thaddeus McCotter of American Greatness in Detroit, and we come to a thriller, the kind of a story you buy on a long airplane ride. Chapter one includes this: former German spy chief arrested for treason, ex-intelligence head August Hanning, suspected of selling state secrets to a foreign power, not named. It goes on to say, Hanning is accused of having spent the last 16 years illegally acquiring thousands of classified documents from the very top of German intelligence and selling at least some of the information gleaned from them to a foreign power. Then the FT cleverly mentions this detail. Officials familiar with the investigation said that Russia was not currently part of their investigation. Judy, if I recall, there was an incident like this with Willy Brandt, former prime minister, and a

0: chief assistant in his office was demonstrated to be a Stasi agent. Do I remember that correctly?
1: Oh, yeah. He was a key Stasi agent. And just delivering, if you're Stasi agents, that's the East German secret police. If you're a Stasi agent, which means you send all your secrets, not so much to East Germany, but to actually Moscow, which was running East Germany at the time. And actually, Willy Brandt resigned. This was an extraordinary scandal and extraordinary leaks of intelligence. Now, well, I know where you're getting at, you know, will this hit Merz? Well, Merz wasn't in power at the time. This goes through several chancellors. But August Hanning, I mean, he's been in this job, in this extraordinary intelligence job for such a long time. And then he moved to being in various departments when he was moved later. But the time is very important for two reasons. Yesterday, the three heads of the various intelligence agencies had a special parliamentary hearing here in Berlin about what was happening to Germany, its intelligence services, how Russia was trying to destabilize Germany, and Germany was in the front line of Russia tense. They didn't they didn't keep quiet on any of this. They were very, very open about it. That's the first thing. And secondly, the point about this intelligence services hearing was a decision by the Chancellery's office to actually revamp the agencies and make them tighter, more robust, more aware, and more prepared to the kind of all sorts of hybrid cybersecurity, drone attacks, misinformation, spying, recruitment coming from Russia, coming from Iran, and I must say Israel as well, and China. I mean, they must be worked off their feet, frankly, the intelligence agencies. But this is a very big story which actually vindicates the Chancellery to have a serious look at the role and organization of the intelligence agencies.
0: Thaddeus, you have a question.
2: Has there been any speculation as to what the unnamed country or countries may have been?
1: Well, isn't it curious that somehow all the journalists have said, most of the press reports, oh, Russia not involved. I mean, why do they say this? I mean, who fed them this? How do we know? And if Russia isn't involved, well, who is involved? If you're going to name one country that's not involved, well, please can we have the others? We know that Hanning had very good contacts with Israel due to a very murky affair. He had connections with up in Hamburg with the famous restaurant holders, and he was very close to Israel at the time. But, you know, call a spade, you know, Russia not involved. Why do they all pick up this sentence and not actually follow it up with saying, well, who is involved? And, you know, it's all, I don't want to speculate because it's not my job. My job is to find out who was he spying for and how much did he receive and why was he spying?
0: Is this a huge story in Germany? Is it leading the news?
1: Yeah, it's a big story, and so it should be, because it gets to the heart of a country's security. It gets to the heart of a country's intelligence services and the trust they have when they share intelligence with other countries. And Germany's intelligence agencies work very closely with the American intelligence agencies and with the British. So, but this is now, well, we could sort of call it history, but it's certainly, it could give, of course, some of the intelligence agencies in the EU and outside the EU an excuse not to work for Germany. But actually, deep down, running an intelligence agency in whatever country is fraught with difficulties, is fraught with the idea or the lack of trust. It's fraught with the idea of maybe there can be leaks. You know, it's spying and intelligence agencies are not watertight.
0: Judy Dempsey, a senior scholar for Carnegie Endowment for International Peace in Berlin, We go from what can happen in a state election to what can happen to the intelligence gathering of the last 16 years, not only in Germany, but across the NATO partnerships. Thaddeus McCotter, American Greatness, podcast of our conversation about European politics and prospects, available at Amazon Prime, at Apple, at Spotify, at Spreaker, and other distinguished venues. I'm John Batchelor.
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1: From ABC News, I'm Dave Packer. For the first time since her botched execution nearly a week ago in Tennessee, attorneys for convicted murderer Krista Pike say she's finally awake and speaking.
2: She survived two doses of pentobarbital meant to kill her last week after Tennessee officials used at least seven needles to try and gain access to her veins to put her to death.
1: ABC's Faith Abube. Pike was sentenced to death three decades ago for torturing and then killing another teenager in a jealous rage. In California, a couple has been arrested on child abuse charges following an investigation into a surrogacy scheme, which allegedly involved at least 21 children. ABC's Kana Whitworth.
3: A criminal complaint alleging 38-year-old Sylvia Zhang and 65-year-old Guo Jun Xuan lied to recruit prospective surrogates from across the United States to carry and give birth to children for them. That couple, parents to at least 21 children. Their mansion divided into learning rooms with approximately 32 motion-activated cameras, where nannies allegedly abused the children daily at the couple's direction.
1: The French government says 250,000 people protested in central Paris today, with more protests happening in cities across France. ABC's Tom-Sophie Burridge is in Paris tonight.
4: There are still people late into the night here at this main square, Nation. And we've been speaking to some protesters, one man saying that he feels that the French government is still not listening to them. Protesters at times clashing with the police. These protests have been going on for more than a week now as young people continue to call for more resources, more teachers, more materials, more funding for their high schools.
1: Nearly 17 years after a mass shooting at one of the U.S. Army's largest installations, a date has been set for the execution of the man responsible. Defense Secretary Pete Hegseth has recommended President Trump has approved the execution by firing squad of Nadal Hassan. The Army says the execution will take place December 3rd at Fort Hood. 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

0: British Columbia, FBI Special Agent in charge of the Seattle field office, W. Mike Harrington.
1: In addition to providing money, technical advice, and particular items to be used in the shooting, Bryant agreed to record a live stream feed of the attack and broadcast it in a way that would maximize notoriety for the shooter.
0: More from ABC's Chuck Sievertson.
2: The FBI says James Bryant, 30 years old, from Bellingham, Washington, is accused by investigators of assisting the shooter.
1: In addition to providing money, technical advice, and particular items to be used in the shooting, Bryant agreed to record a live stream feed of the attack and broadcast it in a way that would maximize notoriety for the shooter.
2: The February shooting killed 5 children and 1 adult at a secondary school in British Columbia. If convicted, Bryant could get life in prison.
0: The Arizona Supreme Court says personal information for more than 1 million people has been stolen in a cyber attack on its computers. Officials say hackers got away with records on unpaid court fees, fines, and traffic and criminal violations for 1.3 million people going back 30 years. The court say they believe the hack started when a court employee clicked a malicious link in an email. On Wall Street, tech stocks pushed the S&P 500 to a record high, closing up 44 points today. Dave Packer, ABC News.
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5: Now, your AccuWeather forecast.
6: Mainly clear and chilly for the rest of your Tuesday. Tonight's low 36. Mostly sunny for Wednesday, the high tomorrow 61. Tomorrow night, clear, low 50. Sunshine and clouds, a passing shower or two on Thursday with a high 70. Mostly sunny Friday with a high 66 and a high 62 Saturday. I'm AccuWeather's Andy Robb on Southern Maine's official weather station, News Radio 98.5 FM and AM 560 WGAN.
7: 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WGAN.

I'm John Batchelor. Diplomacy in the 21st century. I've been reading Yalta, 1945, and the diplomacy between FDR, a man who was very ill and would be dead within months, Winston Churchill, a man who was extremely spry and yet would be defeated at the end of the war, his reward from the British people to turn him out of office, making him bitter for the years that he was in between his two premierships. And then Joseph Stalin, the forever charming man who chuckled along, made jokes in Russian, and FDR was completely taken with him, as Harry Truman was in the Potsdam meeting that followed in the summer of 45. And yet, Stalin was a monster. FDR was a man who his vision was the United Nations. And Winston Churchill wanted to regain the empire. In other words, not one of them was what they appeared at the table at Yalta, where determination was made for the next 80 years what Europe would look like. I mention all that anecdote not only because I've recently reread it to make sure I have the players correct, but also because diplomacy in the 21st century is equally fraught. And therefore, I welcome Mary Kissel, former senior advisor to the Secretary of State, Mr. Pompeo, now at the Hudson Institute, and she's the head of Kissel Group, to comment on a melodrama that just happened. I read, Iranian peace negotiators have been ordered to leave the U.S. by Marco Rubio after failing to make meaningful progress on ending the conflict. Mary, this is a puzzle for me, and you can help me. Did this move the story saying get out? Did it help the story to lay down a marker about my patience is running out? You came here to negotiate, and

0: not much has happened. How do you choose, Mary?
1: Well, it's great to be with you, John. I think first we should set the table and the expectations and the rights, so to speak, of foreign nationals. And the short answer is that they don't have any. They come to the United States at the pleasure and the permission of the U.S. government. When I served in the first Trump administration, we did not allow that delegation, actually, to come to the assembly. And so allowing them to attend on U.S. soil in the middle of Manhattan was a gift to them and a gesture of goodwill. I suspect, although I don't know because I wasn't in the room, but I suspect that they did not approach the negotiations with Secretary Rubio in good faith. Therefore, there was no good reason for them to remain in the country. Doing so would only allow them not just freedom of movement, but the opportunity to, cultivate their allies at the UN, China and Russia and others, potentially to give their diplomats who are in the United States marching orders. So I don't blame Secretary Rubio for sending them home. I think it shows resolve, and it says we're happy to talk, but only if you come here with not just in good faith, but with proposals that we can seriously examine. I mean, it's been months now, John, and the U.S. administration has given the Iranians multiple bites at the diplomatic apple here, and they have broken their word several times. And so really, I'm actually surprised that we let them into the country at all, given that track record, because what is diplomacy really? It's just another tool of the state, along with economic tools, military tools, and it has to be viewed as such. It isn't always the tool that's going to work. You may need to pull, for instance, on the military hard power lever before the diplomatic angle, probably what you saw in New York.
0: I observe that all wars end at the negotiating table, and that's why I use the Yalta example, because there were many voices that said afterwards Yalta was a defeat. It was Yalta, the three powers conferring about what the map looked like afterwards. They were locked in a palace built by the Tsar, a vacation palace, and they didn't have anything to do except for eat and talk to each other directly across a great big table. Their generals were there, their counselors were there, Molotov was there, and they hammered out an agreement that was visionary at the time, to do with the participation in the United Nations, and they dealt with Poland very badly, but they did have an idea of where they wanted to go, and it worked, even though they were about to become adversaries. We know that Churchill had a plan in his pocket to take the British army and roll on to Moscow. So they were men, they were not naive men. Would that work today, Mary, if we try to Yalta, put them in a room in a palace in February and say, don't come back until you have an agreement?
1: I don't believe so, just based on the decades of history of the Iranians, who are quite savvy negotiators. They haven't ever hewn to an agreement that they signed. And there's no indication that this will change. The Trump 2 administration believes that the economic pressure that they are putting on the regime, which is immense, will force them to the negotiating table. If that is the case, then sit back and wait and let them come to us. Of course, the difference between the maximum pressure campaign in the first Trump term and Trump 2 is the enormous support of China and Russia to Iran. And that is a lifeline that is allowing this leadership, as damaged as it is, to stay in power for now. But I think that if you really wanted to lean on the economic lever of state power, then you have to go after, in a coordinated, meaningful, and deep way, that support from China and Russia. It cannot just be measures taken against Iran, and it can't be scattershot measures against, a couple of financial institutions in Asia. It has to be a lot bigger than that. And we may see that out of Washington. But for now, just circling back,

0: back to your question, there's really no indication that the Iranians are serious about talks, regardless of the form or the place in which they might occur.
1: I agree with you. I'm trying to use an example from history where it was unlikely they'd come to resolution as well, and they did. They found a way. They forced it. Does that have merit, to force it in your observations, knowing that people are not going to stay to the paper they've signed? It still is a step towards a paper they might someday obey.
0: Well, it really depends on the nature of the regime. I mean, this is a regime that views itself as revolutionary, mm-hmm. as a revisionist regime, that it isn't content simply to repress its own people, but sees, you know, enemies in other Muslim faiths, in Israel, in the Jewish faith, in the Free West. So this is not a regime that responds to nuance or to sophisticated agreements. In fact, they're very good, as the Obama administration showed, at duping their Western interlocutors. So in this particular case, with this particular regime, I do not see the diplomacy lever as an effective lever until the regime is coming to you really on its knees, begging for a deal. And in fact, we're not even a long way from that. We're at the opposite end from that, where the Iranians seem to think that they're winning. So as long as they have that perception, diplomacy, I don't believe, would be effective.
1: I'm speaking with Mary Kissel of the Hudson Institute, head of this Kissel Group, former senior advisor to the Secretary of State. I'll stay with Marco Rubio because he has a great success right now to celebrate at the State Department quietly. I understand the celebration would be with apple cider, but in any event, it's in a place that was unlikely to produce a result that was so positive this early in the expectation of 27. That is Brazil when we come back. I'm John Batchelor.
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5: I'm John Batchelor with Mary Kissel of the Kissel Group, former senior advisor to the Secretary of State. Mary's been in the rooms with these diplomats who actually resolve things and the ones who don't. And there is a difference. I'm aware of this, although I'm never sure until they've written 30 or 40 history books that I can look at. Yalta, there was a success, the United Nations. These many decades later, it's hard to say that was a win, but at the time it was a huge win. They were ending a catastrophe called the two wars of the 20th century. But here we are. And the Iran war continues, whether for 47 years or 2 years, it continues. I will leave Iran aside and go to a success for Marco Rubio, which is Brazil. First round of voting surprisingly created the possibility that Flavio Bolsonaro, the son of the former president, who is now jailed for treasonous activity, according to the courts, he is now the leader going into the second round of voting, which is later this month. The expectation is that he will win because all of the smaller parties are left or right of center as he is. Against Lula da Silva, a very powerful man from the left of center many years, who has aided and abetted adversaries to the U.S. such as Maduro of Venezuela and Petro of Colombia. But he is the Sao Paulo Forum that invented the idea of going left of center and being sympathetic to Cuba. The success of Bolsonaro in the first round has to be laid at the doorstep, whether he'll accept it or not, of Marco Rubio, who has started the idea that in Americas they can break free of statism and of narco-terrorism and of the outside interference of China and Russia. Do you believe it, Mary? Am I overstating Rubio's success here in Brazil?
6: I think the success is really mostly due to the Brazilian people, who are really fed up with their substandard growth rate, which has lagged the rest of the continent. Fed up with, as you say, Lula aligning himself with the likes of Xi Jinping and Maduro. And they want a better life for themselves. And so they have joined Bolivia.

0: Honduras, Peru, Colombia, Chile, in leaning toward a more pro-market, pro-Western, pro-growth government. And I think that's really the lesson of the result. It is secondarily very good for Marco Rubio because a Bolsonaro administration, if elected in the second round, in the runoff, would be a far more willing and able interlocutor for the United States and cooperative partner than Lula has been.
1: Also, what we have is a country that has been plagued by narco-terrorism. It's there, and the younger Bolsonaro emphasized security in his campaign. We can hope that we can look to him following through on this, because narco-terrorism does not go away because somebody wins an election. And Marco Rubio knows that. Now, I'm aware of the fact that Rubio is often talked about as a candidate for the presidency. But, Mary, he's taking on the part of the Western Hemisphere that has not been solved ever, I believe, which is the states and their command economies, or how it's called statism sometimes. They have an elite that runs everything, and it doesn't change from generation to generation. I do not know whether the Bolsonaros are the answer, but they certainly weren't in line to be the boss once upon a time. That was a surprise to the central.
0: You saw that in Javier Milei in Argentina, where Argentinians, like the Brazilians, it seems, just got fed up with the corruption, the overweening hand of the state in every part of their lives. And Argentina has showed that, you know, reform is actually possible if you elect a leader with the courage to do it. So I'm hopeful. It's, I think, a great sign that major, major economies of the world, I mean, Brazil's the world's 10th largest economy. It's blessed with many natural resources, from energy to agriculture and a lot more. You know, if the likes of Argentina and Brazil decided to ally themselves more closely with the United States and the free West, that is a very important development, especially given the types of threats that we're facing and the condominium of threats that we're facing from the likes of China, Iran, North Korea, Russia.
1: The unsolved part of the Americas I don't leave out. Nicaragua, and especially Cuba. Mary, I've come to think of Cuba. Well, you know the story of Dorian Gray. The deal was made with the devil. The painting will reflect my horrible conduct, but I won't. I'll remain young forever. That's what Cuba looks like to me. Cuba is the Dorian Gray painting. No matter what happens in the rest of the Americas, Cuba gets uglier and more dangerous and more torture for the people who live there. Is there anything to be done, Mary? Do we have to wait for them to do it for themselves?
0: You know, I think the sad part about Cuba is that there's an awful lot that we, the United States, could do to empower those people. And we've just chosen not to do it, whether it's allowing them to, you know, communicate via internet connection, which we could, I think, easily accomplish for them, or other means. We don't need to send in troops to Cuba. No one's talking about that. I'd be shocked if it happened. It shouldn't happen. It doesn't need to happen. But certainly it is an outlier in the hemisphere. And I think the United States is a unique individual, and Marco Rubio, with his heritage, his ties to the Cuban community, particularly in South Florida, and his just deep knowledge of how that corrupt regime works, to really take to take decisive action to help the Cuban people. We haven't seen it yet, and I'm hopeful that in the final 2 years of the term that they'll turn their attention there. But they've got a lot of other hot spots around the world to deal with.
1: China has at least 3 listening posts in Cuba, and Russia has always been present, either for vacations or for confidence building or for projection into the Americas. Are they going to leave, Mary, if we squeeze them tighter? We've got 30 seconds.
0: I mean, I think we should demand that they leave right now.
1: Yeah.
0: I don't know why we haven't done so. It's absurd that we would tolerate that 90 miles off the coast of South Florida, especially given the attempts that we've seen in Key West, right, to walk onto that base at the tip of the Keys. So I think there's just a lot to do, and I think the secretary is stretched very thin between Ukraine and Gaza and China's predations and potential developments with North Korea. Now we have this outbreak of disease in Russia. It's a very, very, very full plate, and it's hard to understand just how tough it is to quarterback that if you haven't sat in the seventh floor of the State Department atop that bureaucracy and to see how it actually functions or doesn't function. It's a very, very difficult job. It's not like, you know, sitting in the CEO's office of a major U.S. company where if you say jump, you know, everybody below you says, how high should I jump? And where do you want me to jump to? It just doesn't work like that. So I have a lot of sympathy for Secretary Rubio. He's in a tough job and a very important job for the safety, not just of the United States, but of the free world.
1: 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I'm John Batchelor.
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12: ABC News. I'm Dave Packer. For the first time since her botched execution nearly a week ago in Tennessee, attorneys for convicted murderer Krista Pike say she's finally awake and speaking.
13: She survived two doses of pentobarbital meant to kill her last week after Tennessee officials used at least seven needles to try and gain access to her veins to put her to death.
12: ABC's Faith Abube. Pike was sentenced to death three decades ago for torturing and then killing another teenager in a jealous rage. Nearly 17 years after a mass shooting at one of the U.S. Army's largest installations, a date has been set for the execution of the man responsible. Defense Secretary Pete Hegseth has recommended and President Trump approved the execution by firing squad of Nadel Hassan on December 3rd at Fort Hood. Thousands of people spending the night sheltering Kyiv subways after President Zelensky warned Russia may be preparing to launch a particularly heavy attack tonight or in the coming days. This is ABC News.
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0: I'm John Batchelor. Joseph Sternberg, member of the editorial board of the Wall Street Journal, he writes political economics, joins me for a stroll at the Federal Reserve, not in the very fine neo-Greek architecture that fronts the building, but in the build-out of the campus over these last years, a $2 billion-plus project so far. You all recall the walk and talk between the President of the United States wearing a hard hat and Mr. Powell, the Chairman of the Federal Reserve, wearing a hard hat, walking down a hallway that was not finished. I think there was a saw going in the background somewhere, and they were talking about the overruns at the Federal Reserve campus. Mr. Trump at the time was pressing the case that this is irresponsible. Perhaps you should be stepping aside, Mr. Powell. That became a huge controversy about the chief executive interfering in the Federal Reserve's independence. Therein lies the tale. Joe, a very good evening to you. The Inspector General, Mr. Horowitz, has now delivered up facts that were not available during that walk and talk with the president. And one of the facts that weighs upon me is the kind of contract the Federal Reserve signed and what this means for the cost overruns and for the delay in building. Please explain Mr. Horowitz's revelations. Good evening, Joe.
1: Hey, John. Well, I mean, as you suggested, we're closing the circle on a story that was bubbling for really the past year and a half about this very elaborate rehabilitation, renovation of the Federal Reserve's office buildings in downtown Washington, D.C. It became a controversy. It bubbled into people's awareness because President Trump tried to use this as a lever to push Jerome Powell out of office as the Fed chairman because President Trump wanted lower interest rates and Chairman Powell wasn't doing it. So that was the political contour of that. But all along, there was also this question of what actually happened with this building project. I mean, why was it that it seemed to be running so far over budget and so far behind schedule? And so what we have now, as of last week, is a report from the Federal Reserve's Inspector General. This is one of those independent watchdogs that most government agencies have, a fellow named Michael Horowitz, who has taken the trouble of digging in to what transpired with this project, what went wrong with it. And there is an important political element here because at one point, President Trump seemed to suggest that there had been some kind of criminality going on here. In fact, Chairman Powell was subject to a criminal subpoena from the Trump Justice Department at one point with the implication that Mr. Powell had lied to Congress about what was going on with his building project. That was always improbable. Powell denied it. No one ever furnished any evidence that it had happened, and the Trump Justice Department eventually gave up on trying to make that case. And so part of what's also going on with this new Inspector General report is a very clear statement that there was no evidence that anything criminal had transpired here. It was just incompetence.
0: Joe, I've forgotten the business about criminality, but incompetence doesn't describe, if I understand Mr. Horowitz's report, it's incompetence plus complete ignorance of how contractors work when they take on the federal government. This I know from the defense industry. Cost plus is a contract the big space always prefers because no matter how long it takes you to build whatever the spacecraft, you can take that time and add in the additional cost to the original contract. So there's no governor on your build-out. There's none whatsoever. You can go on for years, and it has often. And this works in defense industry as well. Did Mr. Horowitz say that nobody told the Federal Reserve about this? Why didn't they just look it up in a dictionary?
1: Actually, John, it's a little worse than that because someone did tell the Fed about this. And in fact, it was the Inspector General who did the telling. So, I mean, reading this report it looks like a very expensive comedy of errors because what is most at issue right now is the renovation of a structure called the Eccles Building and an office building that is across the street from it. But before this, the Fed had done a project on the Martin Building, which is in the same general vicinity, which was wrapping up at around the time that they were starting this Eccles project, and that earlier building project had been subject to so many cost overruns and delays that there had been a series of inspector general reports about that. And so one of the puzzlements here is it looks like the Fed did actually try to learn lessons from that earlier fiasco. And so they did attempt to change the kind of contracts that they were signing with their contractors, rejigger the design process a bit in ways that were, in theory, would have helped them keep the cost in line. But they just did it very incompetently. So, for example, a recommendation after that earlier building disaster had been, well, do a contract with your contractor that will lock in a price so that you are shifting to the contractor the risk of cost overruns. And so the Fed actually did attempt to do that kind of cost management contract with this project, except that they never got around to specifying the maximum price that they would pay. So they did all of the elements of that kind of contract, except for the most important part, which was the bit that would have limited the Fed's risk to cost overruns. And so this Inspector General report just goes through line after line after line of the contracts that the Fed had done where, you know, they were trying to sign the right kind of project, but they were writing it the wrong way, or they were doing it at the wrong phase in the design process before you could really expect to lock in those cost control benefits from it. So I think that what you have here is actually evidence that they were trying to avoid making mistakes and they were just very incompetent at it.
0: What you're suggesting is that the Federal Reserve has the power to remain uninformed about the project it has taken on generously but recklessly, knowing that it is not a general building contractor. That's a puzzle to me, Joe. You're talking about how the federal government works. If this was private, never would you let the man or the organization that's going to occupy the building run the building of the building. You just wouldn't do that. You'd hire project managers, architects, construction engineers, an elaborate display of experts all run by a general contractor. Did not that happen?
1: Well, so within the federal government, there is an agency, the General Services Administration, whose job is to manage buildings and building projects. Yes. And for reasons that are not entirely clear to me, the Fed did not enlist the GSA to manage these projects. They tried to do it on their own. That has changed. In response to this report, new chairman, Kevin Warsh, has said that he is going to hand responsibility for completing this project over to the GSA, which I think is smart because those are the people who have experience of mismanaging government projects within the normal parameters. But I think that, you know, there was an element of the Fed institutionally always wanting to go it alone, which seems to have been involved here. And, you know, it's a real problem because any office building project is going to be very complicated. A government office building contract is going to be even more complicated. And, you know, we do need to remember here that although this is very embarrassing for the Fed and the cost has increased by roughly 100% since they started, it was originally estimated to be a $950 million project and we're now up to $2 billion. That degree of overrun and schedule lateness is not unusual for federal government projects, as this latest report on the Fed building points out. In particular, in Washington, they always seem to underestimate how difficult and expensive it's going to be to put these buildings in malarial swamp. And so you always end up with more costs associated with the water table and digging the foundations than you expected. So I think it is important to remember that what the Fed did here was not unusual in the context of the federal government, but it is embarrassing for the Fed because they hold themselves aloof from the rest of the government institutionally and present themselves as far more competent. And it's also embarrassing because, you know, there potentially would have been a better option available if they had been prepared to work with an agency like the GSA from the start to try to do this project.
0: The question you ask in your column is, if they can't manage to build this building, or at least call people who know how to build a building. How is it that we trust them to manage the economy? That doesn't really have an answer. It's a rhetorical question. But is there a response from the Federal Reserve in your column or in that general question? How could we have made so many mistakes? Did they ask that question after they got the Horowitz report?
1: Well, they have, and their solution under the new management of Chairman Kevin Warsh is to say, look, we as an institution don't know how to do a project like this, and we're going to stop pretending. But, I mean, this gets to the bigger problem that the Fed has in all of this, because it's true that it's not an unusual amount of cost overrun or an unusual quantity of hiccups for a government building project to run into. I think that the institutional problem here is that the Fed always tries to hold itself aloof from the rest of the government. It does have a very unique governance structure that makes it functionally independent from both the executive branch and Congress. And its argument for that unique independence and absence of democratic accountability has always been its high degree of institutional competence and the fact that they would be the technocrats who would be very good at their job. And you can argue that they're it's a fair argument to have, which, John, you and I have discussed, whether they are actually good at their core function of monetary policy. But it becomes harder for them to make this argument that they ought to be aloof from everyone else if they also are this bad at managing their own affairs.
0: Final question, Joe. Have you ever discovered what it is they do in that building? Are they all lined up like secretaries and waiting for orders? It's an enormous building. I know Washington doesn't have a space problem the way we do in New York. But what's in it? What's going to go in this new campus?
1: Well, I mean, that was actually part of what was motivating this, is that as an institution, the Fed has been expanding, and I think that there is a need for more economists within their research department. And as other functions of the Fed, like bank regulation and supervision, have become more complicated, that inevitably is going to cause the staff to expand to manage that workload. And so I think that this project started as a result of that expansion of the Fed's responsibility and their need to bring on new workers to fulfill all of that. They do need the office space. They just need to be better at building it.
0: Joseph Sternberg, writing the political economics column for the Wall Street Journal editorial page. We're going to turn to the hot story of the 2026 midterm. Yes, not what you think. Data centers. I'm John Batchelor.

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17: I'm John Batchelor with Joseph Sternberg, member of the editorial board of the Wall Street Journal of Rights, Political Economics, and my guide on what is rational about the federal government. And right now, everything is surprising, but it's midterm time, so all the craziness will go away the day after. But right now, the question is AI. And the way it's translated is not the broligarchs, the billionaires of California, not even the risk of doom at the end of the day, because AI will take over and doesn't need human beings. No, the big story is data centers, which are being built right now as we talk. They've been always been here. They're called sometimes switching yards. They're part of the communication system we live with. But new data centers are costing billions and billions, maybe even trillions eventually. And they're extremely unpopular, so much so that the Democratic Party and the Republican Party have made them an issue in the campaign. I'm against data centers, he isn't, that sort of thing. And that's happening in my native state of Pennsylvania, Joe's native state of Pennsylvania. It's happening because Governor Shapiro said, I'm data center

0: friendly. And then he reversed course and said, no, I'm not. I'm against data centers exploiting the environment in Pennsylvania. This kind of a switch is going on across the nation. Joe, does this stand for something else besides data centers? Because I'm looking for what's driving this. Anxiety about the future, future shock, we used to call it. Is it about the election? Is it about money? Can you tell, Joe?
1: I mean, as far as I can tell, it's several things. I mean, one is this hostility or suspicion that people always have about new technology, which there is nothing new under the sun. You know, people were sabotaging industrial cotton mills back in the day. So I think there's an element of that. I think that there's an element of concern about the quality of local government governance and how that will manage some of the demands that data centers might place on local communities in terms of resources like water. I think that the actual underlying concern is generally overstated, but you can appreciate why people might not have confidence in their local governments to actually manage that effectively. And, you know, that's also related to low trust. I think that people distrust officials and media who say that there isn't an issue here. So I think that that points to a deeper societal problem that goes much beyond the data center issue. And frankly, I sometimes wonder if part of the problem also is that people just don't like the tech companies that are doing this investment. I think that for a lot of voters, they are suspicious, rightly or wrongly, of Silicon Valley and some of these big tech companies where the executives are kind of weird and the you know, companies themselves might be ideologically hostile to the concerns or interests of a lot of you know, particularly centrist or conservative voters. And I think that you combine all of that and you end up with the kind of movement that we seem to be seeing here.
0: Yes, but what we have, not but, yes, and, I agree with that. And I'm looking for what else is driving it. Yes, fear of the future would obviously drive it. Last week, or 2 weeks ago, it was cost, that this is a bubble and we can't afford it. They're sopping up all the investment capital we'll need for the next X number of years and putting them into data centers where we don't know if there'll ever be a profit. There was that statement, Wall Street's anxiety. Now there's a statement that they have to be controlled some fashion, otherwise they're going to invade all of our secure systems. There's always a new thing every week. There is also an opinion that our adversaries, China's mentioned, are driving this by using social media. There are all kinds of explanations. Shall I believe all of them, Joe? Is that the way to go forward, not to find one villain more than any other?
1: Yeah, this definitely feels like a both-and scenario instead of an either-or, which is why I think it's become such a broad-based political phenomenon. I think that people at all sorts of points of the political spectrum are finding reasons that they are hostile to this kind of investment. And I do need to point out that this is a real problem because I think the AI investment is crucial to the future of the American economy and also to our ability to manage our strategic competition with rivals such as China. And so we need to be doing this kind of investment. And I think that if you look at it on a factual basis, all of the opposition you will see are the concerns that people express about the data centers are overstated or distorted. So I don't think that there's a good reason to block this kind of investment, but you can also understand the political phenomenon that is going on here and how it, you know, remark on the fact that it has become a surprisingly broad movement. And unfortunately, if there is going to be one thing that we all Americans can all agree on today, I would have hoped that it would be something other than opposing this important new technology.
0: Do you think it carries through to the 28th election, or it'll be done on November 4th? We have 30 seconds.
1: Well, I'm trying to get out of the prediction business, but I can envision a universe in which it dies down pretty quickly. And one reason is that people might start experiencing some of the benefits of AI and realize that actually this is a technology that we don't need to fear in quite the way that we have.
0: Joseph Sternberger, he writes political economics for the Wall Street Journal editorial page. A podcast of our conversation about the Federal Reserve and its poor management of its own campus. You can find it at Amazon Prime, at Apple, at Spotify, at Spreaker, and other distinguished venues. I'm John Batchelor.
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1: From ABC News, I'm Dave Packer. President Trump back at the White House tonight after holding an event in Maryland. Mr. Trump has been traveling around the country trying to rally Republican voters ahead of the November midterms. Getting off Marine One, the president says he thinks his appearances
2: brought a whole new awareness to how great the Republicans are doing, how great the economy is doing in terms of $21 trillion being invested, factories being built all over the country.
1: Also being built all over the country, data centers, and folks attending a Memphis City Council meeting today were not happy about it. The council shut that meeting down early when members of the audience erupted in anger over a vote to hold off on making any decision on a proposed data center moratorium. And staying in Tennessee, where for the first time since her botched execution nearly a week ago, attorneys for convicted murderer Krista Pike say she's awake and speaking. ABC's Faith Abube.
3: Her lawyer saying in part in a statement that against all odds, Krista Pike is conscious, speaking, and continues to receive critical medical care. Despite the severe damage she endured to her arms, she's still handcuffed and shackled to the bed. Adding they are grateful to the first responders and medical team who, quote, treated Krista like a human and provided exceptional care to her.
1: President Trump says he had a call scheduled with Russian President Putin to discuss a potential outbreak of the plague in Siberia. A lab worker in an anti-plague lab is said to have died. David Engel Thaler is executive director of the Arizona State University Health Observatory and has experience working with plague bacteria as part of monitoring the U.S. threat.
4: Plague, this medieval disease seemingly occurring, which a lot of people don't know about, it occurring in Russia, where we know we're not getting a lot of really good information, but also in a country where they've had a former bioweapons program that might still be continuing today.
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1: President Trump campaigning in Nebraska this week signed an executive order aimed at bringing down the cost of diesel. ABC News senior political correspondent Rachel Scott has more from the White House.

0: record of across the country. But even the federal government acknowledged to us they don't know where every old mine in the country is.
1: ABC News has compiled a list of some abandoned mines. 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Wall Street market indices set new record highs, S&P 500 beating the all-time high it set in August, and the NASDAQ breaking the record it set the day before. I'm Dave Packer, ABC News.
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5: Mainly clear and chilly for the rest of your Tuesday. Tonight's low 36. Mostly sunny for Wednesday. The high tomorrow 61. Tomorrow night, clear, low 50. Sunshine and clouds, a passing shower or two on Thursday with a high 70. Mostly sunny Friday with a high 66 and a high 62 Saturday. I'm AccuWeather's Andy Robb on Southern Maine's official weather station, News Radio 98.5 FM and AM 560 WGAN.
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0: I'm John Batchelor, my colleague and friend Thaddeus McCotter, American greatness, former member of Congress and recovering politician, joins me from the great city of Detroit. We turn to the last weeks of the campaign for 2026. The president on the road speaking in favor of Republicans, various Democratic leaders such as Gavin Newsom of California speaking of the Democratic chances in the midterm. The president's name is not on the ballot, and yet the president and the vice president both are campaigning very hard to maintain their majority in the House of Representatives and in the Senate. That is a very large challenge for the midterm following a presidential year, says history. I come to a headline in The Hill to ask Thaddeus what to make of it, because Vice President Vance is the future for the Republican Party. There is an old guideline for the Republicans. When they go to a presidential candidate, they go to the next in line. Nobody cuts the line. Everybody waits his or her turn. And Mr. Vance looks to be the next in line. The headline in The Hill: Vance argues pro-Trump campaign ads are not partisan. The explanation: Vice President said the new pro-President Trump television advertisements are not partisan amid criticism from both sides of the aisle. The ads, which cost $20 million of taxpayer money, feature Trump's voice calling for the defeat of socialism and communism while touting, quote, the largest tax cuts in history and reigniting American manufacturing. Those are quotes. It goes on to feature some of the high points of other ads. I've seen two of them, I believe. The one where it repeats a phrase from, I believe, a pop song, Love Me, Love Me. It's very odd. And it reminded me of being plunged into 1984, very hip-hop. I mean the novel, not the actual year. And the other one was Mr. Trump, all in gray, walking with a frown, his classic frown on his face, condemning the Democratic Party. It did not seem uplifting to me, and certainly wasn't speaking to all of the American people as they go to the polls. That is, what's your measure, not of these ads, but of the vice president arguing it's not partisan, which seems to be challenging common sense? Thank you.
1: Yes, well, again, there's also some questions about what you said, John, if you think about it. Now, J.D. Vance, in many ways, is relatively new to elective office. He, in many ways, has

0: up the line, a bunch of other people. And the question is he MAGA's candidate or is he the Republican candidate or both at the present time? So there are a lot of things converging on him, and he has a lot of audiences that he has to appeal to. Unfortunately, I think that he's stuck in a situation right now where he's trying to defend what is clearly indefensible, these ads that are paid for by the taxpayers at a time where trillions and trillions of billions in debt. These are clearly by content and circumstances political ads. If a Democratic president had run these, Republicans and the MAGA people would be completely out of their minds, and rightly so. So if you think about it, then, if these are basically, if the goal of these ads is to motivate Republicans, I think to get to vote in the midterms, I think what they're really doing is they're a free get-out-the-vote ad for Democrats, because it tells Democrats exactly what they don't like about President Trump, the use of taxpayer resources, the politicizing of the office, things like that. So it's going to encourage them to vote, which you're going to see out of a lot of Republicans, in addition to the I'm going to pay people if Republicans hold the majority type of talk. This is, again, one more instance of profligate spending, breaking through what has traditionally been a firewall between partisan elections and taxpayer dollars. And it is going to depress traditional Republican voters with one more instance of why they have problems with President Trump. At a time when you need every Republican and every MAGA person on board to try to salvage the midterms as best they possibly can. So I think it's counterproductive and it's counter common sense to claim that they're anything but partisan political ads.
1: I went to a moment in history that described generally this moment for Mr. Vance to see, compare and contrast. The midterms of 1958, following President Eisenhower's re-election in 56, there were questions about his health now and again. He struggled with digestive issues all his life. And certainly there were moments where, in 1957 and 58, Mr. Eisenhower, former general, was considered old for the task. He's a young man now compared to where what we think is normal about being a president in your 80s. Nonetheless, Mr. Nixon, then the vice president, a controversial vice president, by the way, there was always the if Eisenhower would keep him on the ticket in 52 and the if Eisenhower would replace him in 56. That had not happened. This is a young Richard Nixon campaigning fiercely for the Republican Party in 58. And the results were extremely unhappy-making. I believe that's when Nelson Rockefeller was elected for the first time governor of New York. I believe that's when Barry Goldwater was elected the first time for the Senate in Arizona. Two major names that we can remember now have their own reputations, but 58 was their birth moment on the national scene. And Mr. Nixon afterwards was asked, all of that effort, it came to nothing. And his reflection was, it's building up my credit with the party. And therefore, it was something I was happy to do and believed was necessary. Now, that's Richard Nixon, the stylist of campaigning in the old-fashioned 20th century way. Do you believe that has merit here in the 21st? That is, that Mr. Vance, no matter the results on November 3rd, is building up credit with the party apparatus nationally?
0: Well, I think it absolutely does. I remember when Michigan went to a caucus system back in 1988, and George H.W. Bush, then the vice president, came in. He was the first prominent political official I'd ever met because I was a delegate and he had to meet delegates. So when they go and attend these fundraising events and when they go campaign for candidates, which is something President Trump really doesn't do, he kind of does rallies and things like that, but he doesn't go out and do the things that Vance is doing and other people have done in the past. It clearly inures to the benefit of Mr. Vance because activists and grassroots people like to engage personally with the elected officials and especially people that are on the national stage. It's always been like this. I mean, Lincoln and Douglas used to do it too. So I don't think that will ever stop. I don't think AI will ever stop the personal connection the candidates can have by going door to door, speaking to constituents on a one-on-one personal basis.
1: Yes, I remember with Bill, you remind me of Bill Clinton, the two instances where he touched the moment.
0: Was yes.
1: When he shook hands with Jack Kennedy in the Rose Garden, I believe, in 1961 or 62, a teenage organization that had flown into Washington to greet the president. In the other instance, I remember him telling a story about he was a driver for the McGovern campaign in 70. 70-

0: 1972 in Little Rock, and that's how he met the candidate. So he went from the national global scene of the sainted and slain President Kennedy to the quotidian campaign of 72, where George McGovern represented, a magical figure who was going to relieve us of the burden of the Vietnam War. It didn't happen. And party politics, and both those moments where Bill Clinton touched fame were important to him, and he always told that story. Is that consistent with your observation about meeting George, I believe it was George H.W. Bush in Michigan?
1: Yeah, people like to meet the national leaders. They just do. So when you look at it, what Vance is doing will inure to his benefit. The interesting wrinkle in what we're talking about is President Eisenhower and President Reagan were very popular presidents as they were leaving. President Trump likely will not be. If you look at it as well, you can compare it more closely to what Lyndon Johnson did when his vice president, Hubert Humphrey, tried to succeed him. Johnson was deeply unpopular, both with the general electorate, particularly with elements of the anti-war left. So it will be a distinct challenge. And I think that what Vance is doing right now is very important, not for the general election. But again, he has not only MAGA to keep on board with him, he also has to try to get traditional Republicans on board with him at a time when many traditional Republicans are going to see the impending disaster and are going to look for someone to blame.
0: I'm speaking with Thaddeus McCotter of American Greatness in the great city of Detroit. We're speaking anecdotally, historically, of this moment in a midterm election in the second term of a presidency. Therefore, Mr. Trump qualifies as a lame duck. And what to learn from the past. We're going to turn now to the polls themselves. And is there anything to be done in the closing weeks except for repeat the messages that you've established and spent a lot of money for? We've been talking about Mr. Vance and a few ads on television, but really there are many more messages going out nationally to state offices and a couple of important governorships, and also to the future. This is John Batchelor watching the American electorate as it approaches a critical decision for the future.
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3: I've worked for years with the Department of Corrections. One of the things I've learned with people that are spending a lot of time in incarceration, they are incredibly good liars. I understand, it's a survival skill they've learned. But I'll tell you what, when Paul Edner looks into the camera, he just reminds me of them. He looks into the camera and says, "I've changed," or this or that, and he does it without blinking, and he's a good actor. He looks sincere, and I'm sorry, I'm just not buying it. You know, every time you turn around, something else comes up that indicates that he hasn't changed.
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5: I'm John Baxter with my friend Thaddeus McCarter of American Greatness, and we're discussing the midterm election of 2026. We've told the charming anecdotes of the past. Now we need to deal with the mystery of the polling numbers of the present. I don't need to repeat numbers other than to say that at some point in these last weeks, the president's approval rating has fallen into the 20% range, 20 to 30% range. There's reason to mitigate it here and there regionally, but this is a regional election, not a national election. And therefore, the only comparable example that we have to that number in the 20 to 30 range was Richard Nixon right before he resigned. That's not helpful here. It might be that the polling is now distorted because people do not respond to pollsters' questions or don't even consider picking up the phone or however the method is done. I don't know. I can't be sure. Everything collapses to these numbers of a horse race. And Thaddeus McCotter is here to help me on this question. Thaddeus, I'm ignoring the polls and just reading what the candidates are saying. In my particular instance, here in New England, I have two local candidates for a state Senate seat in Hartford, in Connecticut. One, the incumbent Republican, Callahan, and one, the challenging Democrat, Weisberg. And I've seen them go up against each other in the last cycle as well. And they hand out attractive cards printed up in the mail. That is my participation in this election. That's everybody's participation. It doesn't come down to the personality of Donald Trump. It doesn't weigh on the veracity of the vice president. It comes down to a person who's your neighbor. Is that how it is nationally? Is that why the midterms are important, because we're meeting our local politicians?
6: It depends where you live. I mean, if they're going to go door to door in your neighborhood, you might meet them. If they don't, they're just going to mail you, or they're going to call you or have their consultants contact you. You won't meet them. So it depends where you live. It depends the types of campaigns you're running. It depends the nature of the seat. So that's the beauty of the federal system that we have.
5: Well, my instance is state Senate, and we're going to talk about the state Senate later when it comes to the messaging, I guess that's the modern word, of AI, of artificial intelligence, of data centers. Right now, here in New England, sunny, chilly New England this morning, it was in the 30s, the Democratic candidate is recommending families depend on home heating assistance, food assistance, and health care, and more. The Republican candidate is counting on cutting taxes. It's charming to me how local politicians are exactly what you would expect in a classic challenge between the Republican and Democratic Party for more than a century, I guess, since the New Deal, even before the New Deal, in the Square Deal of Teddy Roosevelt, in the early part of the 20th century, there's been no change. Or am I overreading these policies?
6: I think you're overreading. I mean, there's overlap between sometimes between federal issues and state issues. You had instances of infrastructure. Michigan was Governor Whitmer fixed the roads. You also had the infrastructure bill that was languishing until there was a bipartisan agreement. Those are things you can run on. The data centers, which you mentioned, are clearly going to be an issue that at the federal and at the state level and is affecting both state and federal candidates. So there's often overlap in them. Affordability, I mean, obviously the Democrats are promising free stuff to people they vote for them, which is nice. A new wrinkle is President Trump's promising free money to people if Republicans hold the Senate. So you're seeing instances where the populist wings of both parties are kind of coming together to see what they can do for people, or see what the country can do for them as opposed to what they can do for the country, which is a really unique situation in my lifetime.
5: And because you have the experience of the state government in Michigan, and I have fleeting experience of the state government in New York, where I lived for more than five decades, New York is a very different creature when it comes to comparing how the politics in rural Connecticut are played out. Very different. I didn't get a feel for my representative at all in the big cities. It's only here in the countryside that I have a sense of proportion about who the candidates are and what they want to do. Is that a profound difference for the party? It's a profound difference for me, how I experience politics as an urban dweller and how I do as a rural dweller.
6: Well, with the rise of the social network, with the rise of the ability for candidates to communicate, the ability for the constituents to communicate with the candidates or the incumbents, if you want to find out about somebody, it's up to you. You have the greater ability now, not only to find out about what's happening in your world, but also to have your voice heard. So I think that it's up to the individual to see how much they want to get involved and how much they want to see. And the way things are going in our world right now, most people would rather watch something like the Detroit Lions
5: yes.
6: than they would about American politics. And that's saying something, the way the Lions are playing.
5: You remind me of an anecdote, and we'll end with this. I speak to Conrad Black in Toronto every week.
6: Go Argonauts, yes.
5: Yes. And we were talking, and we're talking about Canadian-U.S. relations, which are as excellent as always when it comes to human beings. But I mentioned to him our conversations, and I said, is it okay that if you're a Red Wings fan, is that okay in Canada and vice versa? And he laughed a little bit. He said, I don't know. It just depends on who you talk to.
6: It's okay. It's kind of okay in Windsor to be a Red Wing fan because you're so close and you can cross the – we have two bridges now that you can cross and see them at Little Caesars Arena. But generally, the Leafs and the Red Wings are no. There's no commingling of those fan bases unless it's in a soccer hooligan sort of way.
5: I'll introduce that in my next conversation with Conrad Black later.
6: No Leafs jersey in Detroit, Conrad.
5: Thaddeus McCotter of American Greatness, a recovering politician. Podcast of our conversation about the upcoming midterms, always available at Amazon Prime, at Apple, at Spotify, at Spreaker, and other distinguished venues. I'm John Batchelor.
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16: ABC News, I'm Dave Packer. For the first time since her botched execution nearly a week ago, attorneys for convicted murderer Krista Pike say that she's awake and speaking. ABC's Faith Abube.
17: Her lawyer saying in part in a statement that against all odds, Krista Pike is conscious, speaking, and continues to receive critical medical care. Despite the severe damage she endured to her arms, she's still handcuffed and shackled to the bed. Adding they are grateful to the first responders and medical team who, quote, treated Krista like a human and provided exceptional care to her.
16: President Trump said he has a call scheduled with Russian President Putin tomorrow to discuss a potential outbreak of plague in Siberia. French police say almost 500 people were arrested and 43 officers injured during mass protests over education funding today. With gas prices increasing, North Carolina lawmakers set to convene tomorrow for a special session to reduce the gas tax. ABC.
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I'm John Batchelor. The Baltic States, Poland, Finland, Norway, the north of the European front line against the possibility of a Russian attack of NATO. Josh Rogan for the Washington Post is here to introduce us to the president of one of those countries, Finland, Alexander Stubb, and what Finland represents to the defense of NATO and also to the development of the whole of the north of Europe as the Arctic opens up, as the Northwest Passage becomes a reality. That left flank is going to become increasingly part of the prosperity of the planet once we get past the crisis.

0: Josh, a very good evening to you. Alexander Stubb necessarily focused on defense matters and NATO matters, but you tell me he was a person who knew very carefully about America because he went to school here. Where was he in school?
1: Well, good evening, John. Well, Alex Stubb first came to the United States as a college student in Greenville, South Carolina at Furman University, where he played golf on their, what I'm told is a very successful golf team. And that was 1989, the year that the Berlin Wall fell. And so Stubb really got to know an America that had just come off from winning the Cold War and stood sort of at the peak of its potential and power. And that was the beginning of what you might say is about a 40-year run of post-Cold War geopolitics that is now ending, that is now coming to a close for better or worse. And Stubb has been there the whole time. Now, what's interesting is that Stubb at that time and since then, and I've known him for about 20 years, has always been the Finnish leader who is most pro-America and most pro-NATO. And of course, for most of the time since then, that hasn't been the dominant position inside Finland. In fact, when Stubb was prime minister in 2016, about 10 years ago, he was unsuccessful in convincing his countrymen to support Finland joining NATO, and it probably cost him his position. But 10 years later, here we are, because Putin invaded Europe, and Stubb was right all along about the Russian character and the Russian threat, and now he is the president of a country that just has joined NATO. At the same time, he's facing a situation where the future of Europe is uncertain. Europe is rearming. Confidence in the transatlantic alliance is low, and he's got to navigate through all of those challenges at the same time.
0: I want to go immediately to the icebreaker story, because there's information that doesn't fit the idea that Donald Trump doesn't care about Europe. Icebreakers. Finland has a lot of them. Are they building any for the U.S.? Because we don't have very many.
1: Yeah, so Stubb has done two things very well. He's managed to make forge a relationship with President Trump and Jared Kushner. He met President Trump through Senator Lindsey Graham, because they had a South Carolina connection, and who invited him to play golf with Trump. They played in a tournament last year, and they won. And ever since then, Trump and Stubb have been fast friends. And the second thing Stubb did right is that he offered – he orchestrated a deal with the Trump administration on something that Finland produces that America needs, those icebreakers. The Russians have 42 Arctic icebreakers, and the U.S. has three, and not all three of those are in working order. So – you know, this is something President Trump really cares a lot about. So him and Stubb got to working on this deal for 11 Arctic icebreakers, six of which will be made inside Finland. And so he managed to sort of navigate the Trump administration in a way I think a lot of other European leaders have failed. I think that is a direct result of his ability to network and his history with you know, the United States and people in Washington in particular.
0: My reading of how the Baltic states and Poland and Finland and Norway seem a particularly powerful part of NATO these days, as if it has all the energy, which is a surprise because Finland was always keen to boast of its neutrality all these decades since the Second War. Did the president speak, President Stubb, did he speak to what changed in Finland? Was it just the Russian attack on Ukraine?
1: Yeah, that's what he said. He said if Putin hadn't invaded Ukraine, then Finland would not be in NATO and he would not be president. That's what he told me. And in a way, it's just that simple, is that, it scared the bejesus out of all of these countries. And now they're rearming, but they're also rededicating themselves to NATO. And they're trying to figure out how to make NATO more sustainable in the case that United States support doesn't rebound in a post-Trump environment. And Finland's a small country, but they do certain things, and they do those certain things pretty well. And so they're leaning on those certain things. But overall, yeah, that's what happened. The war has been going for four and a half years now. And no people in a country that has a border with Russia can ignore that.
0: Finland is right up against the frontier of the Soviets. They've got a huge border. What is he doing about it? Does he worry about it, or does he use the sauna defense when they overwhelm him?
1: Well, Stubb is very Finnish in the sense he's very sort of calm and measured.

0: And he actually said that he does not see a direct military threat from Russia on the Finnish border. He said that Russia is bogged down militarily in Ukraine, and therefore the direct Russian, conventional, let's say, Russian military threat to Europe and to Finland more specifically is not an emergency. It's not something that he worries about. And he did say a few But he did say that the hybrid warfare is the preferred Russian route. That means anything from political interference to cyber warfare. Drones are now increasingly part of hybrid warfare and all that kind of stuff that's somewhere in between warfare and peace. And his reaction to that was to take be calm, to be, quote unquote, more Finnish about it. And if you see the escalation coming, first go in the sauna, then go in an ice bath, and then think about what you're going to do about it.
1: Now, his colleagues in NATO are alarmed from their remarks. There's Tusk in Poland, with Latvia, Estonia. They all measure days until Russia attacks. Does Stubb believe it?
0: No, he doesn't, actually. He differs from people like Polish President Donald Tusk on on his prediction of what the Russians will do next. And, you know, it's interesting because, as you said, Finland had this position of neutrality for so long. I think Stubb sees Finland as a country or as a government that can eventually at some point mediate and be a real part of the diplomacy, including with Russia. So I think he's preserving some political and diplomatic space in order to play that role.
1: The question of NATO's coherence also is implicit in your piece about Stubb. I take it he's positive about the coherence, having a relationship with President Trump, but there are other voices. We don't need to name names. They're obvious. Who believe NATO is on its last days. Did Stubb speak to why it is that he's so positive about it?
0: Yes, I think, you know, from the Finnish perspective and from Stubb's perspective, the need for Europe to be more independent and in its foreign policy and its defense policy can't come at the expense of NATO for the simple reason that NATO is the only thing that is keeping all of those countries from getting attacked by Russia right now. And the good news is that European defense budgets are going up. The bad news is that the U.S. commitment to Europe and to NATO is, let's say, you know, less robust than it used to be. Now, you're right. Some in Europe think, okay, forget it. NATO has outlived its usefulness. Some people in the Trump administration believe that. But there are plenty of people on both sides of the Atlantic who believe that, you know, an increased European burden sharing inside of NATO can work, you know, if it's managed properly and smartly and if – you know, the U.S. is going to pull back, even pull the troops out of Europe, that Europe can step up. That doesn't mean it will happen, but at least that should be the thing that everyone's thinking about and talking about in a constructive way so it doesn't give advantage to the enemy.
1: He was very close to Lindsey Graham. Does he believe that Graham's loss is a blow to the coalition, NATO, to the defense of Europe?
0: Yeah, I think it's, you know, it's pretty clear that people like Lindsey Graham, who could operate both inside Trump world and also maintain relationships with even those leaders around the world who may not naturally be Trump's favorites, was a pretty useful thing. You know, there are not that many of those people. There are not that many of those people who have international stature, good relationship with the president, and are able to sort of do that 1.5, that track diplomacy. It's not the official diplomacy, but it's official enough that really interesting things can get done. It doesn't mean Lindsey always did it correctly, you know, but not everything worked out, not everything was a great idea, but, you know, those kinds of key connectors are sort of what keep these relationships afloat as the administrations come and go. And without asking him directly, that Stubb not only knew that, but he valued that. And yeah, I think we're going to miss that when that's gone.
1: Josh Rogan, Washington Post, a podcast of our conversation about Finland, always available at Amazon Prime, at Apple, Spotify, Spreaker, and other distinguished venues. I'm John Batchelor.
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12: I'm John Batchelor. Lebanon. The Israeli Defense Forces, well north of the Litani River, are said to be digging in for winter, awaiting the trilateral agreement.

0: called a framework, and that suggests there's work to be done in helping me understand the trilateral agreement framework. I welcome Hussein Abdul Hussein, a research fellow for the Foundation for Defense of Democracies, watching Lebanon and the struggle to move the story from a standoff between Israel and Hezbollah. In these weeks of anxiety about the Iran war, Hezbollah is not solved, not even close, and the mysteries of Lebanon, I defer to my colleague. Hussein, a very good evening to you. Thank you for this. The IDF is digging in because the agreement hammered out in Washington at the State Department leads to pilot zones. And what has to happen for the IDF to withdraw back to Israel, where they'd much rather be, and not camp out in the winter conditions of Lebanon? Good evening to you.
1: Hi, John. Well, first of all, let me just explain this camping out. Israel depopulated a security zone in the south, and it does not really occupy it using its troops. It controls it mainly using firepower. Now, there are a few military bases that Israel maintains on the border or maybe on Lebanese territory, but this is not a traditional occupation where you have troops that are literally and physically camping out and maintaining the security zone. Now, why did this happen? This is mainly because over the past 20 or so years, Israel has had a few bitter experiences with the Lebanese government. Every time there's a war, the Lebanese government promises to disarm Hezbollah. And instead of disarming Hezbollah, it gives Hezbollah time and space to rearm. And then from one war to another, from 2000 to 2006 to 2024, 2026, every now and then Hezbollah comes back. So I think this time the Israelis are saying, we're not leaving until there's an experiment that shows that Lebanon means what it says. And this is where the pilot zone project came from.
0: Pilot zones are a creation of the State Department genius. What is supposed to happen? What are we watching for?
1: So Israel pretty much said, if you, the Lebanese army and the Lebanese state, prove that you are able to disarm Hezbollah, then we are willing to give you back your territory and withdraw to our international borders. And now the experiment started, and Israel did concede a territory called Zawtar al-Gharbiyyah in South Lebanon. And the Lebanese army did deploy. However, the Lebanese army did not disarm Hezbollah in that part that it deployed to. Now, what Israel is waiting for, and I think what everyone is waiting for, is that we want someone to verify whether the Lebanese are sticking to the agreement or not. No one wants to play this role. The United States said, sorry, we're not willing to deploy troops on the ground in Lebanon to verify this deal. Italy, which is acceptable to both sides, said that they wanted a Security Council resolution, which I don't see coming. The French are okay to do it, but Israel doesn't want the French to do it because Israel doesn't trust the French. So here we are. We need someone to verify. We need someone to disarm. No one is disarming. No one is verifying. And we're stuck. You know, the deal is signed, but it's not being enforced.
0: The Lebanese armed forces, what are they to this pilot zone? Do they have a place to play?
1: They have the instrumental role of disarming Hezbollah and taking over. And the Lebanese government has said repeatedly that it plans to disarm Hezbollah and restore its sovereignty. Actually, on March 2, the Lebanese cabinet voted to disband Hezbollah and instructed the army to do it. Now, except that the army is not taking orders from the Lebanese cabinet, and they haven't moved, and they said that they're not doing it because they think this will start a civil war. So the army is not doing its role, and as such, things are stalling. Everyone's just waiting for the Lebanese army to do its job. And instead of doing its job, the Lebanese government is now saying or calling on the United States to pressure Israel, which is not the deal, which is not how it goes, which is not what Lebanon has signed on.
0: UNIFIL, what is its purpose? I see in your reporting it's doing some good works, but why is it there?
1: UNIFIL was first put together in 1978 as a peacekeeping force between the two sides to deploy on the border. It was pretty useless all over all these years. And then in 2006, when there was

0: round of war that Hezbollah started on Israel. The war ended by expanding UNIFIL to 10,000 troops with the hope that UNIFIL would play the role of policing the border, disarming Hezbollah and making sure it doesn't come back. UNIFIL again failed. Its budget is $500 million a year. It uses the money mainly to build sidewalks and dig wells and maintain clinics in South Lebanon. And the Israelis said, okay, if they're not doing their job, we don't need them. And of course, we, the United States, thought that this is money not well spent. We're just wasting our money for no obvious reason. So they're done. By the end of this year, the Security Council voted last year that by the end of this year, UNIFIL will fold, it'll disband, withdraw from South Lebanon, and that's that.
1: So the people with guns are not moving. What about the Lebanese government? Is it someone who will take responsibility?
0: Well, the Lebanese government is always has always been saying the right things over the past 2 years now. The only problem is that saying the right things is one thing and doing them is something else. So the Lebanese have promised time and again that they will disarm, that they will restore their sovereignty, that they will take care of things. And when, you know, things come to reality, they never do it. And this is the problem, you know. We can't blame the Lebanese government, but at the same time, the Lebanese government is rendering itself irrelevant in this whole thing.
1: The Iranians, did they get a vote here, or are they so occupied by their reduced conditions, they're no longer speaking to Beirut?
0: They are still connected to Hezbollah and sponsoring Hezbollah. In fact, as Hezbollah weakened and as Israel took out most of its senior leadership, we have seen the Iranian RGC become more involved, running Hezbollah in a more direct way. Now, can Iran disband Hezbollah? Of course it can. Does Iran want to? No one thinks that Iran wants to disband Hezbollah. In fact, I think that Iran is doing in Iran and Hezbollah the same thing, mainly trying to win time, just sit for now, try to hunker down, wait until things change in Washington or maybe in European capitals, and then try to rebuild and rebound sometime in the future.
1: If I understand that correctly, the person, the people, the team, the aspect that should be addressed is Iran, not the Lebanese government, not UNIFIL, not the Lebanese armed forces, not even the IDF. It's Iran that controls whether there'll be disarmament. Is that correct?
0: That's one way of doing it. If the Lebanese government decides to move, then Iran becomes irrelevant. But if the Lebanese government keeps on sitting on its hands like it's doing now, then Iran can be a factor. But mind you, over the past few months since the Iran war started on February 28th, President Trump has made it clear that this war is about the nuclear weapons. So the proxies have not been really on the agenda of our American war against Iran. And as such, I don't think the Iranians will ever concede Hezbollah. This is something that they can blackmail Israel and the West with anytime that they want in the future.
1: Hussein Abdul Hussein for the Foundation for the Defense of Democracies. A podcast of our conversation about Lebanon and the challenge of the armed Hezbollah. Always ready at Amazon Prime, at Apple, at Spotify, at Spreaker, and other distinguished venues. 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

0: WGAN, WMGX, HD2 Portland. 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
1: From ABC News, I'm Dave Packer. A disturbing case of alleged child abuse in Los Angeles County. A couple with at least 21 children accused of harsh punishments and beatings. A two-month-old suffering a brain injury. L.A. County D.A. Nathan Hochman.
2: What the complaint alleges is what they set up at this house. And this house could only be described as a house of horrors for these young, incredibly young children that had been brought to this house through this surrogacy process.
1: All 21 children were taken from the home. After a botched execution in Tennessee, attorneys for Krista Pike, who was sentenced to death for torturing and killing a classmate in 1995, saying against all odds she's now conscious and speaking. With gas prices increasing, North Carolina lawmakers convening for a special session to consider suspending the state gas tax for 30 days. But the Democratic governor, Josh Stein, warns any relief package should not jeopardize the state's infrastructure needs.
3: We've got to repair our roads. We have to build new roads. We are a growing state. We cannot allow our infrastructure to crumble. So they need to hold the Department of Transportation and our road work harmless as they come up with this relief for people at the pump.
1: David Rush, a former high-ranking CIA officer, pleading guilty to wire fraud. Federal agents finding $40 million in gold bars being kept in his home. He's accused of bilking nearly $200 million from the federal government. In Wisconsin, a 23-year-old Milwaukee woman faces felony charges after prosecutors say she faked her way into a high school posing as a substitute teacher. Milwaukee County Circuit Court Commissioner Rosa Barales.
4: We send our kids to school expecting them to be safe and not exposed to harm. That didn't happen.
1: Prosecutors say once in the classroom, Amy Jones began swearing and directing insults and racial slurs at the students. You're listening to ABC News.
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1: We're hearing from the first ever Philadelphia Parallel Parking Champion. The organizers say the competition raises funds for safer streets. Mario One-Shot Marzuka took the inaugural award over the weekend. Speaking today to ABC News, Zuka described what it takes to be a champ.
11: It's all about visualizing. It's all about spatial awareness, which as an artist, I think I have pretty good spatial awareness. And you got to get that first angle in just right. And then from there, it's all about timing.
1: The Gulf Coast is bracing for what's expected to become the first hurricane of the year to hit the U.S. mainland. ABC News Chief Meteorologist Ginger Z with the latest.
12: Keep an eye from Louisiana through coastal Mississippi, Alabama, and the Florida Panhandle really carefully. Friday night into Saturday looks like landfall of what will likely be our first hurricane of the season. There's a lot of fuel at the surface, above average temperatures in the Gulf because it's been undisturbed. There's a little bit fighting it at the top end in the atmosphere, but either way, I would anticipate more than a half foot of rain, surge, tornadoes, all the regular threats going into the weekend.
1: The NBA is testing new smart basketballs with Bluetooth sensors, which gather data for real-time officiating. The league said the information from

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2: Mainly clear and chilly for the rest of your Tuesday. Tonight's low 36. Mostly sunny for Wednesday, the high tomorrow 61. Tomorrow night, clear, low 50. Sunshine and clouds, a passing shower or two on Thursday with a high 70. Mostly sunny Friday with a high 66 and a high 62 Saturday. I'm AccuWeather's Andy Robb on Southern Maine's official weather station, News Radio 98.5 FM and AM 560 WGAN.
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0: I'm John Batchelor. The American economy, the global economy. I welcome Elizabeth Peak. She's got a column at The Hill, a column at Fox News, much on Fox Business, to comment on the American consumer. Thank you very much. The reporting routinely now is that the consumer is driving the economy, as he and she always have. At the same time, there are puzzles by those who are masters of metrics. For example, oil is flowing from Hormuz again, writes the Wall Street Journal. Just not the kind the world needs most. Subhead, the scramble is on for diesel, while damaged refineries and tight fuel supplies keep prices elevated around the world. Yes, yes, and yes. But, Liz, we continue to spend money. And you know I do a very careful anecdotal survey of rural Connecticut. High-end stuff. You can spend $6 for a latte, okay? The bookstore, the coffee shop, the plate at the church, and the nursery, and the ice cream shop, all doing great business. Is it the weather? No, it's the consumer continuing to spend money. And that is the national report as well, despite diesel fuel. So how do we put these things together? Do we have a strong economy that would be stronger? Do we have an economy that's at risk because eventually we run out of cash? Well, how do we regard these facts? Good evening, Liz.
1: Good evening, John. I think this is the biggest story never told, is what some people are calling it, the underreported, very strong economy. And it is interesting. It is certainly a lot of investment flowing into the United States, spending on data centers and other AI-related industries being through the roof. But really, the basic story is, as it has been for two or three years, the consumer. I mean, the latest read on consumer spending in August, which is the last we have, up 0.9%, strongest gain in over a year. In terms of real spending, it was up 0.6%, the strongest since March of 2025. I mean, these are just outstanding numbers. And, you know, I was thinking about it this morning. Remember how many times people have called for the end of consumer spending increases based on the fact that we'd, for example, gone through all the COVID handouts, or then it was we'd already spent down our savings to a degree that could not be sustained, or one thing or another. I mean, it is kind of amazing. And of course, the most recent thing being, well, consumers are being torched by higher gasoline prices, inflation overall. And so, you know, people are really being hurt by this. You know, the reality is, real wages have continued to go up, not every single month, but over the Trump presidency so far. They have definitely scored big gains, and that keeps people spending. And the other thing, John, spending is your area of spending, the high end, definitely reflects fairly wealthy consumers. And what are they being driven by? The fact that their stock portfolios are up 15% year over year on top.

0: top of gains in prior years. The wealth effect is very seriously impacting spending at the high end. There's no doubt about it. If you own a home, if you own stocks, you are making money. And so people, that is the sort of wind at the back of the affluent consumer. And we see it in the fact that high-end companies, generally speaking, not all of them, but almost all of them are doing pretty well, including your bookstore and your ice cream store and other overpriced goods in northwestern Connecticut. Guess what? People feel they can afford these things.
1: Okay, tariffs, gonna roadblock, gonna wreck the economy. No. Okay, how about this? The war in the Middle East, gonna wreck the economy. No. How about this? The president of the United States speaking contrarily to everyone in his own party and all of his NATO allies. That's going to block the economy. No, didn't happen. How about war with Russia and war with China? No, didn't happen.
0: Or how about rate hikes from the Federal Reserve? That hasn't had any impact either, nor has higher rates in general. I mean, it certainly is crimping real estate and the fact that people don't feel they can afford as much of a home. And, you know, the housing sector continues to be a real sore point. But even that, even higher interest rates just hasn't put much of a break on the consumer. And unless you're buying a car or a home, really those higher rates probably don't matter very much to you. Although also, I guess if you have balances on your credit card, it does. But the, you know, the rate increase, again, like you're saying, all these other things just hasn't yet, at least imperiled, high-end spending.
1: Let's worry a little bit about what we haven't solved yet, which is the politics of the moment. The tax cut made permanent in 2025, we're still living with. And that's a good thing. But the Federal Reserve is determined to fight that inflation number. Good for the Federal Reserve. I've gone from one rate hike till the end of the year to none. Now we go to 3 to 4 over the next year. It sounds to me like a lot of guessing. What are they basing these numbers on?
0: Yeah, I think you're right. I think it's a lot of guessing. They're... You know, a lot of people think the Fed got a sort of get out of jail free card when the job numbers last week came in below expectations. It was a pretty soft jobs market. Not terrible, because the reason it was below 30,000 is mainly because of government jobs declining again, which I think a lot of people would applaud, including me. So private sector jobs were not terrible. I think it was 47,000. That's the number that's in my head, but I could be wrong. But it certainly wasn't a blowout jobs number. And so the Fed, I think, has a little bit of flexibility here. Let's remember, the Fed is not supposed to change rates in a way that really could bear on an election. Now, Jerry Powell did that. If you remember, he cut rates going up to the 2024 election. And a lot of people speculate that that was Jay Powell trying to boost the economy, boost markets, in aid of Joe Biden and then Kamala Harris's reelection. I think that's true. I think that's an accurate charge, because if you look back at the inflation and jobs numbers then, it really did not argue for a rate cut at all. Similarly, I think right now, if you were going to have another rate hike, I think people would really be hard pressed to explain why that's happening. Inflation seems stable, not increasing. The jobs market is sort of softish. I think one thing that policymakers are going to have to really deal with, John, is what if we have continued strong real growth, like 3 to 4% kind of real growth, but jobs remain kind of soft? Where does the Fed come out then? I mean, they're supposed to be encouraging full employment. The unemployment rate ticked up 0.1% last month. Are they willing to see unemployment go up a little more if the economy is growing fast? This is a little bit of a change up, right? I mean, that doesn't usually happen. Usually the economy and the job creation go hand in hand. We may be seeing, because of AI, something of a divergence here. It'll be very interesting to see how the Fed counters that or deals with it in their policy making. In October, no rate hike, I think, guaranteed at this point. December, we'll see. I mean, if the right now, the flow of oil through the Strait of Hormuz is pretty good. flow of products is not good because of refinery problems in the Middle East and also in Ukraine and Russia. If that begins to stabilize and some of these prices come down, I'm not sure there's going to be much argument for another rate hike in December.
1: One thing I do note about the Fed, though, they're extremely, it has been true, they're responsive to the headlines. And the headlines these days are mixed. Given the midterm is hanging over everything, you can't say what direction we're moving in next year because we're waiting for what the Congress is going to look like. That's the Federal Reserve reading the political headlines. Is that wise, Liz?
0: Well, I think they have to take it into consideration. By the way, I think that investors have to take the upcoming elections into consideration, too. And I don't see much of that happening right now. Maybe because so many of the races are toss-up category, maybe they're not really sure who's going to control the Senate. But I'll tell you what, if there is indeed a blue wave, if the Democrats are successful in taking control of the Senate, there are going to be some measures to slow AI and data center buildouts. There's probably going to be some push to reverse some of President Trump's pro-oil and pro-natural gas policy and, you know, putting back in place some of the constraints on those industries that Joe Biden had in place. I think investors are going to start saying, wait a minute, this whole market is being dominated by and led by AI-related companies. What happens if Democrats get into control and all of a sudden we have hearings like we had in New York City recently where really not very well-informed policymakers are deciding they should determine what the laws are about AI safety. I don't know about you, but almost nothing gives me hives like having uninformed politicians decide that they need to regulate industries that they can't really understand. So this is worrisome, and I think it's particularly worrisome given the concentration of AI names in the S&P and how well they've done.
1: You do me a favor of providing the transition to our segment about Ohio and the Senate race there, Sherrod Brown versus a man named Husted, who was appointed by the governor following J.D. Vance's elevation to vice president. When we come back, AI and the election of 2026, surprise stories. I'm John Batchelor.
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1: I'm John Betts with Liz Peek, and everybody who does polling is surprised by the breakout story of 2026. It's not affordability. It's not the threat to the oil supply. It's not even Donald Trump. It's artificial intelligence in the guise of a data center. That is the story. Liz, Pennsylvania, Shapiro, the governor, very popular, running for re-election. Pro-data centers. I want to make Pennsylvania the keystone state, the keystone data center state, and then completely go the other direction. No data centers, none of the time. Destructive of the environment, too expensive for local electricity rates. And Pennsylvania's marching away from data centers. That's repeated across the nation, but there's one race I want to focus on. Sherrod Brown running to regain his seat that he lost in the 24 election. He was senator three terms, I believe, in Ohio. And Ohio is a red state. That is the state that you win because you're going to win Pennsylvania and likely and Indiana, and you're likely going to win the presidency. You need Ohio. You also need Pennsylvania. These are critical states, but I'm concentrating Ohio. Sherrod Brown, in an appearance on a friendly show, an old-fashioned politician, he had five things to say, and he said them five times. Data centers, bad for us. Bad for the environment. Bad for you. Take your jobs. Data centers, bad, bad, bad. He said it over and over again. So convincing was he that the interviewer eventually gave up and said, well, what's going to happen to all these data centers that they're putting into Ohio? We've got to look at them closely. You know, the old political jargon. We've got to take a close look at that. This is amazing to me, Liz. We're going to elect a Congress that's entirely based upon the anxiety over data centers that, by the way, I mentioned, isn't real. Isn't this fun, Liz? Politics in the 21st century.
0: Yeah. It's really perilous that there is so much anxiety and debate around AI, around data centers just now, because these things can translate into real policy log jams. I mean, look at what's happened with crypto. You actually finally had a bill, the Clarity Act, come out of how many weeks and months and hours of the Congress trying to come up with something to regulate crypto.

0: and it still didn't, it's not, it hasn't passed. It hasn't actually become law. Can you imagine what could happen if Congress gets involved, and which I think under Democratic leadership will happen, in trying to regulate AI and data centers? It has become a local issue in Ohio. It's an issue for sure in Michigan, in almost every toss-up state now. And I include Ohio in that because Brown, Sherrod Brown, is actually up 3 points over his Republican rival. It has become a big issue. And Republicans, partly because President Trump has been such a champion of AI build out and data centers and so forth, Republicans have been very reluctant to backtrack on that or turn negative on it. But you know what? In Michigan, Mike Rogers, the Republican candidate there, he is calling for a slowdown of the AI and the data center build out. Other Republicans, a few of them, have done the same. And, you know, it's understandable. This is something, all politics is local. This is something that is truly a NIMBY problem. It's, I understand that I need the cloud. I want to be able to put my pictures on the cloud. I want to be able to navigate via Google Maps. But please don't ask me to have a data center anywhere near my home, because I fear the electrical rate hikes as a result of it. I fear water problems, all the things that have become so bandied about now. But, you know, John, it is true, because I have investigated this, that it is China very largely, very adroitly, that is managing this opposition to data center building in our country. They there are a lot of tendrils. If you look at the groups that are supporting or to the blockage of data center construction, you will find via money that they tie back to Chinese interests. And why wouldn't that be the case? China will benefit from any slowdown that takes place in the United States. They are hoping for that. And Democrats and the Republicans who signed on to this slowdown are aiding and abetting China gaining ground in what right now is a U.S.-dominated industry. This is really awful, and I'm afraid it, you know, I don't know what the outcome will be, but these elections will be pivotal to it, I'm sure.
1: One of the fun anecdotes that comes out of the People's Republic of China about AI, can't restrain myself, I'm sorry, Liz. The story is they're trying to teach, I'm not sure whether it's Anthropic's Claude or their own, because they have their own version, cheaper version, that you've got to respect Marxist-Leninism. Now, I was told this, I can't confirm it, but I was told that it's a struggle. They don't want some snark jumping in and saying, you know, there's no historical example of this working.
0: That's so funny. I'm hopeful that AI would come up with that solution, because I think all too often the solutions and the answers that AI comes up with are very left-leaning. I mean, I've asked Claude a couple of things lately, examples of, you know, bad Democrat tax policy or something like that, and it does not go where I want it to go at all. So that would be very reassuring to me, John.
1: We're not sure. It could be just one of those whopper stories. In the fullness of time, we'll learn. Liz Peek of The Hill, of Fox News, much on Fox Business. A podcast of our report on the strong American consumer, always available at Amazon Prime, at Apple, at Spotify, at Spreaker, and other distinguished venues. I'm John Batchelor.
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14: ABC News, I'm Dave Packer. A disturbing case of alleged child abuse in Los Angeles County. A couple with at least 21 children accused of harsh punishments and beatings. A two-month-old suffering a brain injury. LA County DA Nathan Hochman.
15: What the complaint alleges is what they set up at this house. And this house could only be described as a house of horrors for these young, incredibly young children that had been brought to this house through this surrogacy process.
14: All 21 children taken from the home. After a botched execution in Tennessee, attorneys for Krista Pike, who was sentenced to death for torturing and killing a classmate in 1995, say she's now conscious and speaking. David Rush, former high-ranking CIA officer, pleading guilty to wire fraud. Federal agents finding $40 million in gold bars he kept in his home, accused of bilking nearly $200 million from the federal government. This is ABC News.
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0: I'm John Batchelor. I welcome Thaddeus McCotter, American Greatness, my colleague and co-host, and we're off to Berlin, Germany. Judy Dempsey of the Carnegie Endowment for International Peace, a senior scholar, to comment on a story we've followed for years now, the rise of the AfD, Alternative for Deutschland. The headline this morning, we were told just weeks ago, is not likely to come to pass, but German far right set to secure first ever regional parliament president. Tobias Rausch, hoping to become AfD's figurehead in the Saxony-Anhalt assembly. This requires translation in all directions. Germany has not only a Bundestag, that's the national legislature, but each of the states, certainly Saxony-Anhalt is a major concern, each of the states has its own executives and parliament. And taking control of one of the states is equivalent, say, to the state of Maryland or the state of Texas, but more so for national politics, because it's an indication in the parliamentary system of the trend for the next national election. Judy, a very good day to you. We were told by the Cognoscente in Germany that AfD was short of taking a majority in Saxony-Anhalt and unlikely to gain more than a minority government because no one would link with it. Has that changed? Good day to you, Judy.
1: Good day, John, and thank you for having me on your show, and hello to Dave. Has it changed? Well, there's an awful lot of behind-the-scenes dealing going on with Chancellor Merz's regional Christian Democrats and the AfD, who hope to get power under their leader Ulrich Siegmund, and what happens to the far-left party, the BSW. It's not quite early days, because the elections now are three and a half, four weeks old, and they have only 30 days to form a government, and they have to go through the votes and everything. But it's certainly the running Saxony-Anhalt, while the parliament may be in the hands of the AfD, a man, a 35-year-old called Tobias Rausch, it's not quite certain that the AfD will actually get enough votes to gain the premiership of this small state in eastern Germany. He may decide to have a minority government, that would be very fragile.
0: That is, you have a question.
2: Yes, Judy, I read somewhere, correct me if I'm wrong, but in the third round of voting, that the BSW could abstain, and then it becomes just simply a majority could elect the new premier?
1: Well, getting to the third stage would be fascinating. My gut instinct is that the BSW wouldn't rescue the AfD in the third round. But then, you know, all the parties have to gauge if there would be new elections called, would the parties risk this? But let's see what happens in the first round and the second round, and then the stakes get very, very high for the third round. And if it reaches the third round, this is not good news for the AfD, but shows that they do actually lack the kind of support even from the other parties to gain control of Saxony-Anhalt.
0: The man who's possibly going to be the leader in Saxony-Anhalt, Tobias Rausch, has a colorful history, Judy. Is this typical of German politicians that they're, let's say, investigated for bad practices, and yet they survive those investigations? In this case, is blatant nepotism, which is not an attractive feature of a politician.
1: Well, just let me say one thing, John. He's not going to be leader of Saxony-Anhalt. He's going to be the leader of the parliament, which is very different. But it's quite an important role, because if you lead the parliament, you have to, you know, keep the parliamentarians under control, have civilized debates, stop the polarization, which has happened here on the federal level. I mean, it's quite a prominent job, but will not be the leader. He will be the parliamentary
0: leader. That's like a speaker of the assembly. Yes, now I understand. Please continue.
1: And so his role, nevertheless, is quite important, because he has to. It's a bit like any state assembly. You have to sort of keep the debate calm. You have to be circumspect about it. You have to be try to rise above the kind of sharp debates that may occur. It's quite an important job, and it's particularly important here in Berlin, in the federal parliament, where debates with the AfD and against the CDU, against the Chancellor Merz, has been very acrimonious. And there, the Speaker of the Parliament, Mrs. Klöckner, she's been very forceful in saying, if this continues, we'll have to leave the Parliament for a while. So it's not a pushover, this job. It's quite a responsible one. And let's see if the AfD can actually perform well on this and not be partisan.
0: Is the economy recovering fast enough to stem the rise of AfD? I note there was a BMW, big piece on BMW, refashioning itself another time for EVs of the future, saying we'll return to the 8 to 10% profitability in a few years' time. Does CDU have that much time, a few years' time, in order to hold off AfD's aiming at the Bundestag?
1: These are very difficult questions, and it's not very easy to answer them. There are important state elections coming up, and one of them is in the most populist state called North Rhine-Westphalia, and it's governed by a man called Wurst, who's seen as a possible contender to Chancellor Merz, but he has given his loyalty to Merz. But the answer is, you know, can Merz turn around the economy quick enough? Well, reforms take a long time to bite, Secondly, the confidence by businesses is going up. Exports are holding up. And more importantly, Chancellor Merz and President Macron of France have agreed to take much, much tougher measures against China, not only to protect their own economies and industrial bases, but actually to recognize that deindustrialization is happening and they must move very, very quickly to modernize their economies, independent of China flooding these countries with goods.
0: Thaddeus, you have a question.
2: Yes, Judy. Assuming that there is not a government formed in Saxony-Anhalt, then what happens? Will there be another election? Is that what happens?
1: Yes, there will be another election.
2: How soon would that happen? How long do they have until that happens?
1: After the third attempt, as you mentioned earlier, then they will have to get back to basics and decide they're going to have another election. But the third round to get Ulrich Siebung elected, it will be crucial. Is there the stomach to have another round of elections? What is very interesting is, and voters are very fickle in some ways. You know, 2 weeks after the elections, there was a poll done. Well, who would you prefer now? Who would you like now to govern the state of Saxony-Anhalt? And heavens above, it wasn't the AfD, it was the CDU. A candidate, a very pleasant person who has only been in the job for about a year. But it just shows that, oh gosh, you know, have we done the right thing? I mean, there's always the day after effect. So we have no idea what would happen, indeed, if elections were called in November, December.
0: I'm off to France because you guided us to understand that the disruptions in France are not insignificant for the future of the EU. In particular, I'm watching the head of the French Central Bank warning that the country risks being, quote, strangled by interest rates. His quotes are colorful. One is, France is not Greece during the Eurozone crisis. If it can pass a budget this year to reduce spending and narrow the deficit, as the government has proposed, then markets will be reassured. If we don't act, he adds, there is indeed a risk of being gradually strangled by rising interest rates. We have to remain masters of our own destiny. That's central bank talk for we're in trouble. Is that accurate, Judy?
1: Oh, it's completely accurate. And this is not calling wolf. I mean, this is very, very serious because France is being hit by a pre-election debt sell-off. And there's a great fear now that this would actually shake the Eurozone. And if this shakes the Eurozone, which means those members, all those countries that are members of the Eurozone currency, it could affect the stability of it and the confidence and the perception of it. But this is very, very serious now because France's bonds are just shooting up. The borrowing costs are close to 5%. And can you imagine any French government, the incoming one and the current one and the incoming one, how are they meant to service all of this? So this is very, very serious. And now feeding into this are the student demonstrations, and ahead of a big announcement in the coming days on the budget, where actually the government wants to introduce spending costs. So it's going to be very, very difficult.
0: Now, France is up for a presidential election in 27, correct? So that's coming in the springtime.
1: Yes. Well, this is the real issue. And at the moment, Marine Le Pen's party, the Nationalist Party, is really topping the polls, but her would-be prime minister is having some problems with allegedly things he wrote and what he said about on anti-Semitic issues several years ago. But it's very, very serious for Marine Le Pen, because she doesn't want to scare investors off. She doesn't want to plunge France into a huge Eurozone crisis. She doesn't want France to default on any of its loans. So this crisis actually may make her more sanguine and more careful on how to deal with France's economic woes. One final thing about France's economic woes. Leaving aside the bond market and the student revolts and the inability to reform, that's the crunch. France, as long as I can remember France, for 25 years, it has been trying to reform the pension system and the social welfare system. And any time they try to do it, there's absolute, really radical demonstrations out on the streets. And this is the extraordinary situation in France, that it's actually very, very difficult to reform unless you're quite ruthless and determined, and equally determined to risk your reputation. And in all these cases, a lot of the time, President Emmanuel Macron has backed down.
0: Judy Dempsey of the Carnegie Endowment for International Peace in Berlin, Germany, observing the EU's strength, which is the economy of France, the economy of Germany. We're going to turn to a story that comes out of my fascination with spy thrillers. Who is most suspect? The boss. Former German spy chief arrested for treason. When we come back, Thaddeus McCotter, American Greatness. I'm John Batchelor.

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5: I'm John Betts with my good colleagues, Judy Dempsey of the Carnegie Endowment in Berlin and Thaddeus McCotter of American Greatness in Detroit, and we come to a thriller. The kind of a story you buy on a long airplane ride. Chapter 1 includes this. Former German spy chief arrested for treason. Ex-intelligence head August Hanning, suspected of selling state secrets to a foreign power. Not named. It goes on to say, Hanning is accused of having spent the last 16 years illegally acquiring thousands of classified documents from the very top of German intelligence, and selling at least some of the information gleaned from them to a foreign power. Then the FT cleverly mentions this detail. Officials familiar with the investigation said that Russia was not currently part of their investigation. Judy, if I recall, there was an incident like this with Willy Brandt, former prime minister, and a chief assistant in his office was demonstrated to be a Stasi agent. Do I remember that correctly?
6: Oh, yeah. He was a key Stasi agent. And just delivering, if you're Stasi agents, that's the East German secret police. If you're Stasi agent, which means you send all your secrets, not so much to East Germany, but to actually Moscow, which is running East Germany at the time. And actually, Willy Brandt resigned. This was an extraordinary scandal. And extraordinary leaks of intelligence. Now, I know where you're getting at, you know, will this hit Merz? Well, Merz wasn't in power at the time. This goes through several chancellors. But August Hanning, I mean, he's been in this job, in this extraordinary intelligence job for such a long time. And then he moved to being in various departments when he was moved later. But the time is very important for two reasons. Yesterday, the three heads of the various intelligence agencies had a special parliamentary hearing here in Berlin about what was happening to Germany. It's intelligence services, how Russia was trying to destabilize Germany, and Germany was in the front line of Russia tanks. They didn't they didn't keep quiet on any of this. They were very, very open about it. That's the first thing. And secondly, the point about this intelligence services hearing was a decision by the Chancellery's office to actually revamp the agencies and make them tighter, more robust, more aware, and more prepared to the kind of all sorts of hybrid cybersecurity, drone attacks, misinformation, spying, recruitment coming from Russia, coming from Iran, and I must say Israel as well, and China. I mean, they must be worked off their feet, frankly, the intelligence agencies. But this is a very big story which actually vindicates the Chancellery to have a serious look at the role and organisation of the intelligence agencies.
5: Thaddeus, you have a question.
7: Has there been any speculation as to what the unnamed country or countries may have been?
6: Well, isn't it curious that somehow all the journalists have said, most of the press reports, oh, Russia not involved. I mean, why do they say this? I mean, who fed them this? How do we know? And if Russia isn't involved, then who is involved? If you're going to name one country that's not involved, then please can we have the others? We know that Hanning had very good contacts with Israel due to a very murky affair he had connections with up in Hamburg with the famous restaurant holders, and he was very close to Israel at the time. But, you know, call a spade a spade. You know, Russia not involved. Why do they all pick up this sentence and not actually follow it up with saying, well, who is involved? And, you know, it's all, I don't want to speculate because it's not my job. My job is to find out who was he spying for and how much did he receive and why was he spying?
5: Is this a huge story in Germany? Is it leading the news?
6: Yeah, it's a big story. And so it should be, because it gets to the heart of a country's security. It gets to the heart of a country's intelligence services and the trust they have when they share intelligence with other countries. And Germany's intelligence agencies work very closely with the American intelligence agencies and with the British. So, but this is now, well, we sort of call it history, but it certainly, it could give, of course, some of the intelligence agencies in the EU and outside the EU an excuse not to work for Germany. But actually, deep down, running an intelligence agency in whatever country is fraught with difficulties, is fraught with the idea or the lack of trust. It's fraught with the idea of maybe there can be leaks. You know, it's spying and intelligence agencies are not watertight.
5: Judy Dempsey, a senior scholar for Carnegie Endowment for International Peace in Berlin. We go from what can happen in a state election to what can happen to the intelligence gathering of the last 16 years, not only in Germany, but across the NATO partnerships. Thaddeus McCotter, American Greatness, podcast of our conversation about European politics and prospects, available at Amazon Prime, at Apple, at Spotify, at Spreaker, and other distinguished venues. I'm John Batchelor.
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1: From ABC News, I'm Dave Packer. For the first time since her botched execution nearly a week ago in Tennessee, attorneys for convicted murderer Krista Pike say she's awake and speaking. ABC's Faith Abube reports.
2: Her lawyer saying in part in a statement that against all odds, Krista Pike is conscious, speaking, and continues to receive critical medical care. Despite the severe damage she endured to her arms, she's still handcuffed and shackled to the bed. Adding they are grateful to the first responders and medical team who, quote, treated Krista like a human and provided exceptional care to her.
1: An outside law firm has been named in the Cornell University rape investigation. More from ABC's Peter Haralambos.
3: This investigation is going to be spearheaded by former Deputy Attorney General under the Obama administration, Sally Yates, through her law firm, King and Spalding. According to a statement, the Board of Trustees now has a special committee leading this, that this investigation is going to cover not only this 2024 incident and the school's response to it, but Cornell's broader policies when it comes to reports of sexual violence on campus and how they proceed with Title IX investigations.
1: Authorities in California are calling it a house of horrors where nearly two dozen children were living in a home. At least 14 of them allegedly abused. All 21 children were taken from the home, and the parents have been charged with child abuse and neglect. L.A. County D.A. Nathan Hochman says the children born via surrogacy were subjected to staying in rooms called learning centers all day where nannies would be instructed to beat them.
4: And what was going on has been alleged in the complaint of that discipline is nothing short of absolute physical abuse, beatings, and punishment on a daily basis.
1: In the Middle East, forces of the Saudi-led coalition fighting in Yemen have recaptured several key areas around the strategic Bab el-Mandab Strait. 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
1: A Washington state man has been arrested in connection to a deadly school shooting earlier this year in Canada. Investigators say James Cody Bryant assisted in the February shooting that killed six at a British Columbia secondary school. FBI Special Agent in Charge W. Mike Harrington said Bryant helped even after he knew the murders had occurred.
11: Even after the shooter had already tragically killed two family members, Bryant assisted the shooter in successfully traveling to a second location to take even more lives.
1: The Warner Brothers Skydance merger is official, but ABC News legal contributor Kim Whaley says the deal could still face legal issues.
12: We've got a series of statutes dating back to the 19th century that basically represent the idea that competition is good for consumers. If you've got a bunch of hamburger restaurants on the street, the price will go down. You'll have more options. Here we've got CNN on the one hand and CBS News on the other now becoming one newer news organization. We have Paramount and Warner Brothers, two different movie companies becoming one big company.
1: And a North Carolina man has been sentenced to 18 months behind bars for orchestrating a music streaming fraud. Federal prosecutors say Michael Smith put hundreds of thousands of AI-generated songs on streaming services and set up thousands of bot accounts to listen to them, generating more than $8 million in royalties from streaming platforms. Dave Packer, ABC News.
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6: $3,000. 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

0: caller as our caller of the week, and the winner will get a genuine WGAN Morning News mug and tote bag.
1: There's grace that's given, and there's people that grow and still produce and struggle with difficulties. Yes, there's situations where repercussions are necessary, but a lot of this stuff is just ridiculous.
0: You nailed it, Barbara. You nailed it. 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

0: of America and the gateway to the West. Good morning, good evening, wherever you may be across the nation, around the world. I'm George Norrie, and this is Coast to Coast AM. Later tonight, Shades of the Afterlife. Here's what's happening. The unexplained death of a researcher at a Russian anti-plague institute has one former senior U.S. arms official warning it could be far worse than the bacteria that caused the Black Death. Marshall Billingsley, who served as President Donald Trump's special presidential envoy for arms control, said a top Soviet bioweapons defector told him decades ago about secret work on an antibiotic-resistant plague at the same facility where this recent plague-related death occurred. Very strange story. We'll keep our eyes on that. Meanwhile, President Donald Trump said he expects the Iran war to end shortly before or after the midterm elections in November. U.S. Central Command also said that its forces have redirected 130 ships since the start of its blockade of the Iranian ports. And Washington, D.C. has moved 12 American bombers from the RAF Fairford in the U.K. amid concerns about a potentially complex drone attack ordered by the Iranian Revolutionary Guard. Tom Danheiser with more on today's activities. Tommy?
1: Well, George, as the war continues with the redirected ships and the 12 bombers, the Treasury Department is continuing its campaign to economically cut off Iran, now telling financial institutions that any continued business with Tehran could trigger immediate sanctions. According to Al Jazeera, Saudi-led forces intercepted a ballistic missile launched by Houthi rebels targeting Saudi territory. Yemeni government forces backed by regional allies reported reclaiming the port city of Manka, though the Houthis denied losing territorial control. Meanwhile, Iran's Houthi allies in Yemen rejected on Tuesday assertions by Saudi-backed state forces to have retaken key positions along the Red Sea coast, with a spokesman insisting that rebel fighters had full control over all their gains on the ground. The Houthis claim to have killed or wounded 200 Saudi Arabian security forces with strikes on the kingdom's primary airport, a Saudi oil refinery, and other sites across the country. Saudi officials confirmed attacks on two airports, but said only three people sustained minor injuries in the strikes. And the price of Brent crude oil, the international standard, fell under $100 a barrel Tuesday, despite the fierce fighting as the Iran-backed Houthis battle to maintain control over much of Yemen's Red Sea coast and the Bab el-Mandeb Strait, a crucial checkpoint for global energy shipments. George?
0: Thank you, Tom. We'll see what happens tomorrow. The U.S. stock market has never been higher, even though a list of challenges chipping away at it keeps growing. The S&P 500 climbed to a record after topping its prior all-time high set in August. Despite worries about everything from war to high inflation to pressure from the bond market, the index at the heart of many 401k accounts has soared 23% since hitting a bottom in late March. Harry Dent Jr. is with us with his thoughts. Harry, why is the stock market so strong?
2: Because we're in a bubble, George. This is exactly what 1929 looked like. Early 2000, before the NASDAQ went down 78% in a couple years. And, of course, it was 89% in 29 to 32. What happens is you get stocks going up and then...
0: I think we just lost Harry Dent.
2: The more a bubble goes up, the more stocks get overvalued, and then the bigger they crash, booms always end, but

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3: I had acute eczema. 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
1: And welcome back to Coast. George Norrie with you, Dr. Randy Shannon with us. She's an author. Her book is called Tongue Tales, A Delightful Adventure into Animal Tongues. We'll talk about that later. Speaker, naturopathic doctor who believes that supplementation and natural remedies are essential when it comes to everyday health. She, along with Ben Fuchs and Dr. Drew Peterson, join us on the criticalhealthnews.com team. She also has her own website called thebodycan.com, which is linked up at coasttocoastam.com. 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Not to get on the show, we'll give you that in a few minutes, but for people who are just able to get information, but they can't write it down, 1-855-949-7234, 1-855-949-RADIO. And the website is criticalhealthnews.com. Randy, welcome back, Doc. How are you?
9: Well, George, it's so great to be back with you. It just seems like 3 months or something went by. But, you know, I do a lot of radio, a lot of television, and I've done it for years now. And the thing that I love about coming on your show, George, is that it's different sitting down with you because you actually are curious about the conversations and you really listen to the guests that you have on the show. So I think that's why people have trusted you for so long. And I'm always happy to be on here with you and this audience. I love this audience.
1: Thank you, Randy. So thank you. We care a lot about you, too, because you do a great job since coming aboard. How long now? About 6 months?
9: No, can you believe it's been 2 years?
1: No, it hasn't been 2 years.
9: This is year two. It is.
1: Already?
9: Yeah.
1: My gosh. Tell us about thebodycan.com.
9: Well, the body can is a statement. The body can heal itself if it's given the right raw material. And so thebodycan.com, got to be careful when you're typing it in because the systems will try to spell check that. That's where I explain everything that I do regarding face, tongue, and fingernail analysis. And you can see all of the latest things I do. I have the children's book, Tongue Tales, and we just published a new one, mainly for our clients, but it's out there for the world called The

0: Language of Spices, a fantastic book, because spices, George, were actually all medicines long before they were flavors. So I put it all together. I've been working on it 5 years, and it's got a nice cheat sheet in there when you talk about what you're suffering from and the spice to go get, because it's not just a cupboard of spices, it's actually a cupboard of medicine. It's pretty
1: Good for you.
0: fantastic.
1: Did you happen to hear my lead story tonight about that Russian plague?
0: I did. I did.
1: That's
0: And
1: scary.
0: it is scary. And, I go to different platforms to see, like, really, what is the story? I listened to just a 5-minute clip with Alex Jones earlier today, and he said, this could be the one, this could be it that takes us all out. I can't stress like that, and I don't think anybody should ever stress like that. This pneumonic plague is, you would say it like bubonic, except it's
1: Pneumonic,
0: pneumonic.
1: like pneumonia, right?
0: Yep, exactly. And there is basically an antidote that I have, from what I understand, doxycycline, which is a tetracycline antibiotic, and it works by blocking bacteria from making proteins they need to grow and reproduce. So it's actually something, from my understanding, of course, not, I mean, there isn't anybody in this country that has experience at this except the scientists, but I think it's easily challenged by just having doxycycline.
1: I'm convinced that the plague of COVID popped up in that Wuhan lab back in 2019. I'm convinced of that. What do you think?
0: Yeah, I mean, I think it's been proven now that they were doing something at UNC Chapel Hill. And when it was basically banned in America, they took it to Wuhan, and miraculously, someone's always spilling something, George, and that's kind of what they're saying about this new one. It comes at a time where we're going into election season. California, Texas, Arizona, we have a new caravan coming up, over 600 people as of last week, ready to head into our country, all right before elections. So I just people need to take some de-stress, which we have. Okay, that's in our
1: That's
0: arsenal to
1: right.
0: keep. Yeah, to keep the stress levels down. And, just don't be drinking coffee. Don't drink the things that are stimulating you. And really try to stay. You know, when you're the healthiest, George, is when you stay off all the bad news. If you don't
1: That's
0: turn the
1: true.
0: TV on, yeah, and listen to the lying media, then you actually have good days, and you produce more, and you're more productive, and you're happy in your relationships because you're not so worried. But I do say always prepare for that day of whatever that day may bring. But we just stressing and anxiety never solve the problems. Never.
1: I had a story earlier this week about creatine monohydrate, which is good for building muscle mass in people when they don't even exercise. Do you know much about that?
0: Yeah, it's something that I take every day, and that is a new product that the critical health team has, and it is fantastic. And here's the deal. That's something I've been buying from pretty much every vendor out there. Okay. I always tell people to not buy on Amazon. No offense to Amazon, but most of their products from anybody, including Chinese makers, they all go into a bin, and they can create a fake label, and that's what's happening. Okay. And they're saying it's like 90 some percent of the products that are there now. I cannot confirm that. So, but the creatine itself increases the strength and power. I think that's what everybody knows it for, supporting the muscle growth and preservation of the muscles, especially as people are aging. But it also is fantastic for performance and recovery when you are exercising, and it massively supports the brain energy, the cognitive function. It's great for sleep deprivation or the mental fatigue. It just kind of is, it's a good balancer, and it helps people to maintain that muscle mass. People lose that as they get older, or they're not as active. And you could be sitting in a chair just squeezing those little hand grips. If you're taking your creatine, that's going to really preserve that muscle. So it's got a lot of benefits. It's been studied extensively. And I think the majority of people have always thought that it was just for men who were trying to get, you know, bigger, become bodybuilders. But it supports everyone, male and female. There's only two sexes. Supports both in the cellular energy, the muscles, the strength, and the brain, both. And if a woman's taking it, she is not going to turn into a, you know, everybody thinks you're going to look very
1: masculine,
0: bulky. Yeah. And that's not the case. Not at all. Not from that. And it's something I take every day. Trust me, nobody's telling me or calling me a bodybuilder. So
1: do you take it as a powder or as a capsule?
0: I take the powder. And if you think about it, you know, if it's in a capsule, that's a powder in the capsule. It's just people are just swallowing it that way.
1: And how do you ingest it? Do you put it in water or what? What do you do with it?
0: I put it in water. Some people will put it into a smoothie, mixing some other things with it. But ours tastes so good. I think it's a, I don't have it in front of me, but I think it's like a cherry flavor. And so I just mix it in 8-10 ounces of water and drink it down.
1: I get so many emails, Randy. I get so many emails every day from people who are looking for ways to make their health improve. Out of 10 people, how many do you think have some kind of illness? I even had a guest on this week who has kidney issues.
0: Mm-hmm. Yep. And I think most of the kidney issues are reversible. I love kidneys. They're my favorite organ to work with. If I would say 9 out of 10 or 10 out of 10 have something. Because they'll come to me, George, they come to me and they say, I'm fine. I looked at my tongue. It's totally fine. I say, okay, send me a picture. And I look at that and I'll see cracks here or there or everywhere or spots or waviness or discolorations or completely misshaped. And by the way, we're giving a 10-minute free consultation. We're not looking at the tongue, but I've been doing that this whole month, a 10-minute free consult. Nobody even has to pay me for the 10 minutes just to have a conversation with me. And they can tell the critical health team that they want to talk to Dr. Randy Shannon. They're getting a 10-minute free consult. Everybody, blow the phones up. Let's do it. To get everybody in the audience healthy.
1: We're going to take calls very soon with Dr. Randy Shannon and next hour as well. So you can start making calls. Gina's in the house tonight, and she'll put you on hold, getting you ready for that. Your book is called Tongue Tales, about animal tongues. Tell me about that.
0: Well, adults don't know what's on the tongue, so let's start getting the kids to take a look at their own tongue. You know, they're waving high, they count on their fingers, they, you know their nose and their eyes and their ears, but nobody ever talks about the tongue. And so I'm starting the kids out early to go look in the mirror, stick it out, and check it out. And the whole rest of the book is about animals and just crazy pictures with the animals and their tongues, you know, giraffes grabbing food, et cetera. And it's got a little story all the way through. And at the end, go look at your own tongue. And we start there. And I just submitted my manuscript on a book that I have been working on, George, for 10 years over to one of the biggest, I don't want to call them a publishing house, but there's a name for it. I believe that it is a New York Times bestseller level, and it is all for adults on the face, tongue, and fingernails, and how to basically from home self-diagnose what you have.
1: That's important. Now, what do you see when you look at your tongue?
0: Well, I mean, if you have anything, and everybody listening right now, look in the mirror. If you have anything other than a smooth is like the skin on your arm or like a baby's skin. And if you have cracks, crevices, spots, things that look like cuts, things that look like pits, and it's not smooth and it's not like the pinkish color of your gums, you've got something going on. I'm not saying that to scare anybody because I don't want anybody to, you know, freak out when they go look at the tongue. But I've seen the craziest things and people are walking around thinking that's normal, but it's really damage, George, that's going on the inside of the body. It could be kidneys. It could be liver. It could be digestive system. It could be parasites. It could be candida overgrowth. You know, it can grow to biblical proportions in the body. It's crazy if people have crusty toenails, you know, just issues with skin, lines on the face, A lot of times everybody thinks, or people think,

0: that those are signs of getting old. It's actually the majority of them are signs of something being broken down in the body, whether it's a lymphatic or a liver or the adrenals. I have a guy right now, end-stage kidney disease. I took a look at multiple areas, face, fingernails, tongue, and it was clear as day. And you know what, George? It would have been clear as day that he had issues 10 years ago.
1: Jeez. Now, can you be born with some kind of tongue issue?
0: You can, but if that's the case, mom was either doing something wrong, because what, you know, once a baby is conceived, everything at that point then is on mom. So mom has to have nutrients. And we take on a lot of people that are just, you know, wanting to get pregnant or are already pregnant, just to make sure that that baby is born healthy. So everything at that point is on the mother. I highly suggest mothers do not ever drink, of course, alcohol, but even caffeine. Totally against that for the moms. And I firmly believe that every single mother should be on what we call a brain and heart pack. That's going to get her the essentials, the 60 minerals, 16 vitamins, the amino acids, and the essential fatty acids are all in that pack pretty much. And so I would not have a child today without that, because we have so much toxicity in so many other places. The air we're breathing, so many chemicals are dumped into the sky, the waters. You know, here in Miami, they're cleaning out all of the city pipes. Do you know how they do that, George?
1: How do they do that?
0: They dump massive amounts of chlorine in the water, and it's like a 30-day process. And so the water is atrocious right now.
1: Oh, my God.
0: But it's right. And so everything either has to be, you know, well, it just basically all has to go through filters and even then boil it. It's bad.
1: Randy, my fingernails tend to grow awfully fast. What does that mean?
0: Well, that's good. You're probably getting all the nutrients that you need for the bones, joints, cartilage, ligament, tendon. Or, you know, you're pretty close to it, or you're eating good foods. You could be eating or drinking bone broth. But typically for that to happen, you're getting a decent amount of vitamin D. You're getting calcium, phosphorus, magnesium, zinc, copper.
1: Yes.
0: Some trace minerals, maybe some glucosamine, some boron, strontium. All of those things are involved when it comes to that. And diet. Diet matters as well.
1: We're going to come back in just a moment with Dr. Randy Shannon and take your calls this half hour and next hour as well. So make sure you're part of the program. The website is criticalhealthnews.com. 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We shall be back in a moment with your calls and Dr. Randy Shannon from criticalhealthnews.com.
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3: ABC News, I'm Dave Packer. For the first time since her botched execution nearly a week ago in Tennessee, attorneys for convicted murderer Krista Pike say she's awake and speaking. An outside law firm has been named in the Cornell University rape investigation. More from ABC's Peter Haralambos.
4: This investigation is going to be spearheaded by former Deputy Attorney General under the Obama administration, Sally Yates, through her law firm, King and Spalding. According to a statement, the Board of Trustees now has a special committee leading this, that this investigation is going to cover not only this 2024 incident and the school's response to it, but Cornell's broader policies when it comes to reports of sexual violence on campus and how they proceed with Title IX investigations.
3: In the Middle East, forces of the Saudi-led coalition fighting in Yemen have recaptured several key areas around the strategic Bab el-Mandeb Strait from Iran-backed Houthi rebels. This is ABC News.
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9: 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I think that that's the headwind for Susan Collins. It's not Troy Jackson specifically, but as we get closer to the actual election, when people go into the voting booth or they, you know, send in their absentee ballot, they've got to feel at that exact moment of actually checking the box for one or the other. That's the moment of truth where they have to feel it, not just sort of have this, you know, generalized sense of what they want. They have to look at these two names and decide.
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1: And welcome back to Coast, George Norrie with you with Dr. Randy Shannon from criticalhealthnews.com. And again, the number to call for assistance, that's being to take down notes on what she says. Maybe you can't, right? You're driving a truck, you're in your car, you're in bed. 1-855-949-7234, 1-855-949-RADIO. Dr. Shannon, if somebody is doing proper supplementation and has been doing it for years, how many years do you think they've extended their life by doing that?
7: Oh, my gosh. Well, you know, Dr. Wallach would always say an additional 30 years.
1: Wow.
7: I can tell you, yeah, it's wild. I've had people come to me, one in particular, a massage therapist in Texas, and she was very sick, and her whole job is working on people to make, you know, them feel better, work on their lymphatic systems, et cetera. And she looked like walking death when she came to me. It was really bad. And got her on the things that were perfect for her. I did a full analysis on her, looked at the face, fingernails, and tongue, and did a program with her. And she really unplugged. She called me about the third or fourth month, and she said, I am just always tired. And I said, well, here's the deal. When your body is getting these nutrients, it's really had to play like triage, you know, for many years before people get on nutrients in many cases. So it will rob Peter to pay Paul. People wonder, like, why is my hair gray, silver, or white? Why am I losing it? Because hair doesn't really matter to the brain, but your heart does. And so it will rob other areas. You know, bones matter, but if you're not giving the body the nutrients to make them strong, like the ones I listed off earlier, then, you know, people start to shrink in height and they think it's normal, George, because of age. And that is not the case. You should be the same height when you're, you know, let's say 25 as you are when you're 55 or 85. And it's literally lack of the appropriate nutrients why you're shrinking. And the brain is saying, okay, I got a rob over here. I'm going to go into your bone marrow and take from here raw materials so that I can keep your heart alive. And it's the same with hair. It does not care if you have hair. It's going to rob the very nutrients. And it's just trying to keep you alive. So the minute that you start taking nutrients, and some people are like, oh, I don't want to take that many, or I don't want to one that does it all. Well, I mean, everybody wants that magic, but it doesn't exist like that. You know, nutrients, there's so many 60 minerals, 16 vitamins, et cetera, that you have to have every single day. So if it was in one pill, it would be like the size of a salt block. And nobody's going to eat that, right? So, and once you start getting that nutrient in, back to this woman, for example, she hadn't seen family and friends. She unplugged from work for several months, and then she finally went to a family function and everybody was blown away. She'd been on the nutrients just 5 or 6 months. And they said, my gosh, what are you doing? You look amazing. Because life came back into her face and in her eyes and in her motions. And when we don't have it, we become lethargic. We become dead looking. And it only takes 6 months and you look amazing. And if you've been taking it for however long you said, 10 years or 15 years, you have added to your life, no doubt. God willing, he isn't taking you any other way. You know, my kids have said, George, that I would just, you know, be laying there dying of nothing because I take so many nutrients. But I like to stay young looking. I like to be vibrant. I like to have my health. I like to go, you know, work out hard and put that nutrient right back in as soon as I'm done working out.
1: All right, let's take some calls. We're lining up for you, and we'll take calls all of next hour as Dr. Randy Shannon. We're going to Pearland, Texas. Randy is talking to Randy. Hello, Randy. Oh.
7: Okay.
8: Yes, how are you doing?
1: Good.
8: I spoke to her once before. I've got some comments that I've done, hopefully for you and other doctors as well. I got a card in the mail from a political, the PAC committees. And so I sent one to President Trump. In there, I put in, I think the healthcare system in this country is upside down. The insurance company should not be telling doctors what they can or can't do and the different things of this nature, because you people have the degrees, not the insurance companies.
1: That's right.
8: And I also commented about traditional Chinese medicine. And I put your name in the card as well.
7: Well, thank you.
8: Well,
7: I'm on their list now. Could be bad.
8: I'm trying to do some good here.
7: Thank you.
8: See, I've got a degree in alternative medicines with emphasis in soft tissue injuries. And my question to you is, how is that different than the Chinese medicine?
7: You mean the nutrients? What do you mean exactly?
8: No.
7: Specify?
8: I had several clients that had soft tissue injury problems, and I worked for them, and I don't know how, because you said that you work with the tongue, face, and fingernails.
7: Mm-hmm.
8: How does that diagnose or show where the body is lacking, and what kind of procedures do you do to back up what you're doing with the nutrients in order to make the person better?
7: Okay. So the soft tissue injury, that's basically describing what tissue is physically injured. That would be like muscles, tendons, ligaments, the fascia. It can also be strains or sprains, tendon injuries. And then traditional Chinese medicine, they describe the injuries basically through a different framework. But I, for my clients, don't use their language when it comes to actually speaking to the client. So they might describe the trauma as blood stasis or swelling or disruption of the channels and meridians. And the thing is I find that nobody understands what that is. So I don't use that language. I have to talk to my clients in a language that they understand. So I still say bones, joints, cartilage, ligament, tendon. And so whether it's a Chinese language or traditional language, the remedies are pretty much always the same. We focus on getting the nutrient to the body. And if you're asking what I specifically see, I mean, sometimes people will say, I have arthritis. You know, I can't physically see arthritis. Now I can see the bends in the fingers or the bend in the back, or, you know, just in conversation, I ask what their height is and they always say things like, but I was 5'7", now I'm 5'4". So I'm listening to every single thing a client is telling me. Then I also am looking at those areas, the face, the fingernails, and the tongue. You know, fingernails that are going to be in very bad shape are going to be a sign. Talk to somebody. George just said it. He said he has fast-growing fingernails. So that's a good sign. But if somebody has really disrupted nail beds or discolorations, different things, you know, kidneys show one sign, liver shows another, internal bleeding shows another. So to really get down to the nitty gritty of that, take the master class. It's fantastic. It's taught directly by me. And that's where you know every single thing, every single ailment, every single nutrient that's needed to help to reverse those issues. It's pretty fantastic. And 5 minutes seems, or 2 hours seems like 5 minutes.
1: How far ahead is Chinese medicine from ours, Randy, if at all?
7: First of all, it's way older. So it's over 5,000 years. Okay. So they saw things, and they saw it in multiple countries, multiple continents, where they never even spoke to each other, and they still had figured it all out. Again, with the guy that is end-stage kidney disease, he's at basically 16% function. I've had people as low as 3% come back to complete and full life. So am I hopeful for this guy? Absolutely. Has the system given up on him? Yeah, they told him to get on the donor list and, you know, want him.

0: to do the dialysis. He had already told them no to that. So it's either what we do or nothing.
1: We take texts. We have texts and tweets for you, Randy. Tom, what do you have for?
2: This one's from John in New Mexico. Randy, he wants to know how a person can determine what the most important supplement for them is to take.
0: Well, the best thing is get a consultation, have a conversation. For me to just say one thing here, they only want one thing. The thing is, remember what I said, 60 minerals. How do I narrow that down to one? So I will narrow it down to a package, the brain and heart pack.
1: Take them all. Number one. Take them all,
0: yeah.
1: Right?
0: Yeah. How could I narrow 60 to one? I can't. I can't honestly do that. If they want me to say, oh, you need this or this, I can't, because it doesn't exist in just one thing. That is fantasy land.
1: Would you say, Randy, that the multiple vitamin is probably the single most important one if you were going to take just one?
0: One product, yes. The Beyond Tangy Tangerine, do not buy it on Amazon. It is not corporate at all, so they don't know where it's coming from. You need to call in to get that one here. But that one is going to have, I don't know, could be like 200 ingredients in that. And that is going to give you the mother load of the minerals that are needed.
1: West of the Rockies, Tom is with us, the big island of Hawaii. Hello, Tom. You didn't get hit by any hurricanes, did you?
3: Very lucky, George. I live on the windward side, and it was mostly in the south portion of the big island down by Pahala and Na'alehu. They were really, really, they were devastated. Years of this... A beautiful community, coffee plantations, but it flooded so much that they had rain where, and rivers were created that have never been there before. Old,
1: wow.
3: The old grandmothers, grandfathers had lived there in their 90s, and they've never seen rain like that and flooding like that. But I live in Laupahoehoe, so we've over our last storm, and we just got at the tail end of it. We got about 20 inches. And Laupahoehoe is an older area of the Big Island where we have a lot of lava tubes. So the ground is very porous. And I'm right near the ocean. I'm 700 feet above they call it the Pali, the cliff. So I'm 700 feet elevation, and it runs really pretty quickly off of that area. So we're blessed. And and I've called in before. And I really appreciate you, George, that you really care about our mind, body, and spirit. And thank you, doctor, for caring to come in this evening. Thank you so much. But I wanted to share with you, in 2024, Labor Day, I had two Lucanar infarctions, and they were ischemic strokes. And right after that, about a month later, I had a really bad case. I had serious sepsis shock, which nearly killed me, and it really affected my kidneys. And before my strokes, I'm really athletic. I do high intensity training. So it nearly killed me, and I'm 63 years old, and I want to bring my body back to where I was prior to the strokes and prior to the sepsis shock, which is horrible. It leaves your body devastated. So I'm asking about creatine and for my brain. What would you have that would really help my brain heal better? Because I still have some symptoms, some light paralysis, dysphagia of my speech at times. If you could please point me in the right direction, I'd appreciate that.
0: Yep, you bet. Creatine is good. That's not necessarily the first thing I would go to for what happened to you, okay? For that to happen, that's usually a very deep stroke. And I don't know if you're still on there, but it's caused by loss of blood flow in the tiny penetrating arteries. And why would that happen? You have to ask yourself that. And so what we do with people with strokes, and that's usually very obvious for me to see well in advance. People might think that's crazy, but several years ago, we had a gentleman that came to us, to my office. And by the way, everything that I do is virtual. So when I say came to my office, it's literally over the phone. Okay. So People send me the pictures in their phones or from their phone or to my email. So nobody has to leave where they're
1: Technology's
0: at.
1: Technology's amazing, Randy, isn't it?
0: It is. And so when he sent his pictures, I said, my goodness, okay, so I can see that. I can see when the blood, you know, if you ever heard a doctor say that you had sticky blood or that it's very thick, that's never a good thing. And they always go to the blood thinners. There's natural blood thinners and it's in the form of nutrients. That's where our worlds differentiate big time. They want to do it through prescriptions. I want to do it naturally.
1: I take a baby aspirin every day.
0: Okay. Yeah. And it's always up to the client. People will do different things. And so in the case of that gentleman, he had a strong blockage that I could see. And he did our program for 1 month. And sure enough, I do want to come back to this one. I hear we're going to a break.
1: We'll take a break, Randy. We'll come back and finish it up with him. Hold on, Tom. We'll be back with you in a moment.
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0: From ABC News, I'm Dave Packer. A disturbing case of alleged child abuse in Los Angeles County. A couple with at least 21 children accused of harsh punishments and beatings. A two-month-old suffering a brain injury. L.A. County D.A. Nathan Hochman.
1: What the complaint alleges is what they set up at this house. And this house could only be described as a house of horrors for these young, incredibly young children that had been brought to this house through this surrogacy process.
0: All 21 children were taken from the home. After a botched execution in Tennessee, attorneys for Krista Pike, who was sentenced to death for torturing and killing a classmate in 1995, saying against all odds she's now conscious and speaking. With gas prices increasing, North Carolina lawmakers convening for a special session to consider suspending the state gas tax for 30 days. But the Democratic governor, Josh Stein, warns any relief package should not jeopardize the state's infrastructure needs.
2: We've got to rate repair our roads. We have to build new roads. We are a growing state. We cannot allow our infrastructure to crumble. So they need to hold the Department of Transportation and our road work harmless as they come up with this relief for people at the pump.
0: David Rush, a former high-ranking CIA officer, pleading guilty to wire fraud. Federal agents finding $40 million in gold bars being kept in his home. He's accused of bilking nearly $200 million from the federal government. In Wisconsin, a 23-year-old Milwaukee woman faces felony charges after prosecutors say she faked her way into a high school posing as a substitute teacher. Milwaukee County Circuit Court Commissioner Rosa Barales.
3: We send our kids to school expecting them to be safe and not exposed to harm. That didn't happen.
0: Prosecutors say once in the classroom, Amy Jones began swearing and directing insults and racial slurs at the students. 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
0: We're hearing from the first ever Philadelphia Parallel Parking Champion. The organizers say the competition raises funds for safer streets. Mario One-Shot Marzuka took the inaugural award over the weekend. Speaking today to ABC News, Zuka described what it takes to be a champ.
10: It's all about visualizing. It's all about spatial awareness, which as an artist, I think I have pretty good spatial awareness. And you got to get that first angle in just right. And then from there, it's all about timing.
0: The Gulf Coast is bracing for what's expected to become the first hurricane of the year to hit the U.S. mainland. ABC News Chief Meteorologist Ginger Z with the latest.
11: Keep an eye from Louisiana through coastal Mississippi, Alabama, and the Florida Panhandle really carefully. Friday night into Saturday looks like landfall of what will likely be our first hurricane of the season. There's a lot of fuel at the surface, above average temperatures in the Gulf because it's been undisturbed. There's a little bit fighting it at the top end in the atmosphere, but either way, I would anticipate more than a half foot of rain, surge, tornadoes, all the regular threats going into the weekend.
0: The NBA is testing new smart basketballs with Bluetooth sensors, which gather data for real-time officiating. The league said the information from the Wilson-developed balls will be for research only, not to make official calls during the game. The NBA said the technology went through a successful pilot program during the summer league. Dave Packer, ABC News.
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13: Planned Parenthood is spending a significant amount of money trying to attack Susan Collins in the upcoming couple months here. They got a big ad buy in there. I have to chuckle at this a little bit here, because when you consider Planned Parenthood and, frankly, Planned Parenthood and Susan Collins, what is an endorsement? An endorsement is a statement that says, hey, trust us. You know, we know the things you care about. You know, what's in your best interest here. I'm recommending to you

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1: And welcome back. George Norrie with Dr. Randy Shannon. That toll-free number to call for assistance is an army of people backing her up right now. 1-855-949-7234, 1-855-949-RADIO. Randy, Tom in Hawaii, I'll let you finish up with him about his two strokes. Go ahead. Randy, are you there?
3: Yes, I was totally talking to you, George. Sorry.
1: There you go. There you go.
3: Shout out to Tom behind the scenes, too, because he plays the best music. Okay, when it comes to the stroke, I'll just kind of give you the short and dirty of it. You've got to clean out all the veins, capillaries, blood vessels, so that the blood is not getting clogged up. If you think about a varicose vein or sometimes the tiny capillaries you see broken in the facial skin, it's a easy way to see it. That blood is trying to push through there and something is in the path and it's blocking it. So the blood will push and it can't get past whatever.

0: is in the way. And so the other side of that has become dried out and brittle, and eventually it snaps. And that's, you know, a hemorrhoid is a sign of that. A varicose vein is a sign of that. And so when things are in the way, when people are having strokes, I always see ahead of time signs of that when I'm looking, especially, you know, if I see those broken capillaries or I see those varicose veins, I dig deeper and question. So you're asking, what should you get? Number one, what I would do is a brain and heart pack. And I would also take the niacin plus. Okay, it's time release. It's not like things that are out on the market that block the flush. I believe you should go through the flush. That's how it works. So we have a plus. It's ours is a plus, meaning it has the right cofactors to go with it to make it work very well. And then I would also add the Ultimate Daily Classic to that. And then, you know, I would have to talk to you about details, or the call team can talk about details. They are not doctors. I am a naturopathic doctor. So if you have specific questions, I am giving 10-minute free consultations to anybody that is listening. So you just tell the call team that, and they should pass you to me. They'll get your name and number and all your information, and then we'll get it squared away.
1: Okay. Good luck, Tom. Next up, Thomas in La Jolla, California. Hi, Tom.
2: Hi, George. I thank you and Gina Salvate for accepting my call. Dr. Randy Shannon, it's always a pleasure to hear your interviews.
0: Thank you.
2: I wanted to expand. Tom in Hawaii spoke about creatine, and George Norrie also spoke about it yesterday in a news segment. And I did a little research on creatine. And apparently it helps nourish the muscles and nervous system and brain. And I was wondering if you could expand on creatine and the usage of that. I'm on the longevity program, and my nails, hand nails and toenails grow super fast. And my hair grows super fast. But
0: it's a sign of it
2: anyway,
0: working.
2: If you could expand on creatine, I would appreciate it.
0: Well, first of all, creatine is not a steroid. A lot of times people will confuse that. It is not a steroid, okay? And research does show that supplementing with creatine can improve. You mentioned the brain, certain aspects of the memory and cognition. And it has shown in studies potentially greater effects when you are actually sleeping or you're sleep deprived. I should say it like that. And that's in older adults. So if you're one of those people that's getting up or you're tossing and turning, this isn't the everything, but this would definitely be something I would add to the program for sure.
1: Is it like melatonin when it comes to sleep?
0: It definitely has a little bit of that effect. And I don't love taking melatonin because the studies show when you take a lot of melatonin, you actually make your body become lazy. We make it naturally, but if you're saying, hey, go on the welfare program, you don't have to, I'll just give it to you, then your body will sit back and relax. And you don't want to do that. The welfare program is meant to get on and get off. It's not meant to stay.
1: All right, sounds good. Next up, let's go to Dennis in Omaha, Nebraska. Welcome to the show, Denny.
3: Yeah, thank you. Say, a friend of ours has Graves' disease, and that's not the scientific name, but most people refer to it as Graves' disease. From what I understand, there's many kinds of symptoms with that. What advice do you have for supplements?
0: Okay, so Graves, it falls under what they call an autoimmune condition. So it causes basically an overactive thyroid. Have they said that?
3: Yes.
0: They did say that. And then they also can have signs of a rapid heartbeat. They can have anxiety, tremors, really intolerant to heat, sweating. First off, I would make sure

0: other things too, and we've seen it in various talk show hosts that are on television. There's a woman I can think of, just had super bulgy, very prominent eyes. They get dryness, they get pressures, double vision, even swelling around the eyes. Now, traditional medicine will say that there's no remedy, but you just said the key words. They were just diagnosed. Okay, so they didn't have those signs probably when they were born. Otherwise, you know, it would have been something, a break as they were growing. In my opinion, they're just deficient, okay? Or maybe malnourished, or a combination of both. And when I say malnourished, they can be eating all the food. You can swim in a pool of food. But if none of it can absorb, then you are malnourished. You're not getting it in. So no wheat, barley, rye, oatmeal, or buckwheat. Those are the main culprits to keeping absorption from happening. And to understand it, when you eat those things, they go down through the digestive system like razor blades. And by the time they make it to the small intestine, they just absolutely tear that up. And we lose our absorbers. So you have to eliminate those. And some people say, oh, I can't. Well, or I've been eating bread all my life. That's all right. You'll hit a brick wall soon. And you might think you're not hitting the brick wall, but all these ailments start to happen. And it's because even, you know, you could take all the vitamin C in the world. If you don't have the absorbers, it's going to just run right through you. So number one, I would start with the brain and heart pack. They need to get out and get sunshine so that they can get that natural vitamin D. If they don't have the ability to do that, then you got to supplement with it. They're not all the same. Call the call team to get the right one. They got to have a good amount of protein and calories, because if they get hypothyroidism, that can accelerate the muscle and the bone loss. They're a good candidate for having the creatine to kind of hold that in. And when it comes to Graves also, there's certain things that they want to avoid, like too much iodine or seaweed type supplements. So it's got to be in balance. And if they're smokers, they need to stop doing that, because that substantially increases the risk.
1: Randy, what can you tell us about L-theanine?
0: L-theanine, it is, I believe, falls into the amino acid category. And you're saying L-theanine.
1: Mm-hmm.
0: Yep, amino acid. It can be found in the tea leaves, especially green tea. But we also have it in, I believe it is in the Beyond Tangy Tangerine, because we do have an amino acid complex in there. And I take an extra dosing of the amino acids in our product called HGH Youth Complex. A little secret, I take it every night before bed. And I personally take 7 to 8 capsules of that every night before bed.
1: Seven to eight capsules?
0: Yes, on an empty stomach, as a matter of fact. I need to throw that in there as well. That's how I do it. It's very commonly used for calming, but not a strong sedation, and it's amino acids. So it's good for stress relief, anxiety relief, better, like I said, sleep quality. It's also great for attention and focus.
1: It's amazing what these things do, huh?
0: Oh, my gosh. And, you know, as a kid, we would get, for some reason, a lot more of this, and plus our body created a lot of things that made something called brown fat, so we could play and play and play and play and never have any aches and pains, wake up the next day and go. But when we hit about 14, our body stops making that brown fat. And that's why we have to supplement with these types of things, so that if we want to play and play and play, George, still at 70, 80, 90, 100, it's not going to be achy and painy. We got to do these things.
1: Next up, James, Tempe, Arizona. Welcome to the show, James.
2: Hi.
1: Hi.
2: Thanks for taking my call. And so I wanted to know what the kind of supplements I could take to help with my vision.
0: Oh, we have some amazing, amazing supplements for vision. Dr. Wallach used to tell a story where there was an eye doctor in the crowd, and he was kind of heckling Dr. Wallach.

0: And Dr. Wallach said you could reverse macular degeneration and all kinds of things, the floaters and pressures and dryness and all of that naturally. And we do it, not me personally, but the brain recognizes the nutrients and it does it to the body. So when we give that to people, they are blown away. Oh my gosh, I'm getting my vision back. Oh my gosh, my floaters are completely gone. Oh my gosh, the pressures are gone. And you'll want the Vision FX and the Occutive for that. And of course, it would go according to age, height, and weight. And I get very aggressive with my clients because they want their vision reversed. They want to go back to 20/20. And in Dr. Wallach's story, there was 27 legally blind people. The doctor said that he declared them, the heckler in the crowd, he was the eye doctor. He said there was no way they would ever get their vision back. And somewhere around 90 to 120 days, 25 of the 27 were back at a 20/20 vision. Now, it's not just those eye vitamins, but it's also brain and heart. You got to do things according to weight, and you definitely have to clean up the diet. You can't mess around with that. You got to have the absorbers.
1: And hope you don't have a detached retina or anything like that, right?
0: Yeah, but even those, you know, Dr. Wallach and I've had many conversations about that, and he said, take those and they will reattach. You don't have to have those eye glues put on. So I have not had one client that had a detached retina. I can't say that a lot of these come out of the woodwork for me, but I haven't had one that had the detached retina that didn't take the vitamins and it totally reattached. Now, some have gone and got the glue, but most of them just stuck with the nutrients and had great results.
1: A toll-free number to call for assistance, 1-855-949-7234. They'll be there now. They'll be there tomorrow. And they'll be there whenever you need them. Let's go to Aaron in Tempe, Arizona. Lots of Tempe, Arizona people. Hi, Aaron.
2: Hey, George. Thanks for getting me on tonight. I have a comment and a question for Dr. Randy. Our grandma is in her 80s, and she recently had a flare-up of sciatic nerve pain going down her leg. The cause of it was when she was at the doctor recently getting some x-rays, they were sitting down in a chair, her legs were bent, so her lower half was facing straight, and then she had help to gently turn her upper part of her body, and she was just telling us about this, and then they turned her to the side, and she felt something pull in her back, and then later that night into the next day, for up to now, she's had such like a big sciatic flare-up, and can't get around that good, but I was wondering if there's anything available that I could get a hold of her for, or anything more natural that is available that we could do to help her with this.
0: Yes, for sure. Anything like that, anything in that category, anything that remotely feels like it's in that category, you want to go with two things is what I would do. One is the bone and joint package. And then we have something else that is really fantastic for pain. So everything in the bone and joint is going to be very helpful in healing, okay? Because basically, you know, she might have tore something in the back that's now resulting. However, when we're having that pain, we're missing out on all of the things that we need for bone, joint, cartilage, ligament, tendon. Natural sunshine, number one, try to get her out in that. If not, she must supplement. Again, they're not all the same. You should get it from the call team, in my opinion. But she also needs phosphorus, magnesium, zinc, copper, MSM, trace minerals, glucosamine, boron, strontium. She will get all of that in the bone and joint pack. But then I would also add for the pain, there's incredible studies, new research. It's like flying out right now. And we have something else called Permeric. And anybody who's in pain, which is probably 75% of this audience, if I had to guess, Permeric, you got to call the call team to get it. Permeric. That in studies is literally, I think it's if you get somewhere around 500 milligrams, which is going to be the equivalent of, let's say, a quarter to a half a teaspoon of turmeric. That is reducing 95%.

0: of pain. Now, back to her sciatic, she still needs those nutrients. You can't just go to kill pain and inflammation. You really got to nutrify. And so that's why I'm stating that one.
1: Quick text and tweet. Tom, what do you have for Dr. Randy?
2: Hey, Randy, Corey in Fort Lauderdale would like to know how close they are getting to rebuilding cartilage.
0: We're doing it already. Bone and joint pack. Been doing it for years. Verifiable on x-ray at about 6 months.
1: Simple as that, Randy?
0: Mm-hmm. It really is. We've been doing this for a long, long time. I had a client who was diagnosed by her medical doctor with 7 compression fractures. She was walking, hunched over, couldn't pick up packages, hadn't washed her hair in 30 days. In 30 days with me, once she came to me, got a full analysis, we looked at everything. We put her on a whole program. We didn't just stick with just one thing, but she had a lot of issues, so we dealt with every issue. In 30 days, the people who were bringing her packages showed up on her front porch and said, and I kid, this is verbatim, wow, you are literally walking normal again. After 30 days, she was able to finally raise her arms up high enough to wash her own hair that she had not washed for 30 days. So we have other people that literally were told they needed knee replacement, and 6 months later, they had another x-ray at the same doctor, and he said, you don't need it anymore. And so they compared x-rays. The cartilage was there at the six-month x-ray.
1: Is that a miracle or what?
0: It's just, you know, God just made us to need nutrients. And if we don't get them, you know, even the heart, George, sits on a pile of cartilage. So think if you're weak in the kneecap or the hips or, you know, the shoulder area. If you don't have cartilage there and it's breaking down there, it's probably breaking down behind the heart also. You take a hit there, you're not going to fare well.
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2: ABC News, I'm Dave Packer. A disturbing case of alleged child abuse in Los Angeles County. A couple with at least 21 children accused of harsh punishments and beatings. A two-month-old suffering a brain injury. L.A. County D.A. Nathan Hochman.
3: What the complaint alleges is what they set up at this house. And this house could only be described as a house of horrors for these young, incredibly young children that had been brought to this house through this surrogacy process.
2: All 21 children taken from the home. After a botched execution in Tennessee, attorneys for Krista Pike, who was sentenced to death for torturing and killing a classmate in 1995, say she's now conscious and speaking. David Rush, former high-ranking CIA officer, pleading guilty to wire fraud. Federal agents finding $40 million in gold bars he kept in his home, accused of bilking nearly $200 million from the federal government. This is ABC News.
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3: 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We're going to rifle through those. 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
3: 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And people want a consultation with you, Randy. 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
4: Yep. All they have to do is just contact me on there. 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
3: All right. Let's go back to calls. And they're lining up. Ruth in Maryland. Welcome to the show, Ruthie.
5: Oh, hi, George and Dr. Randy. Thank you for taking my call. And Dr. Randy, I've called in a couple of times about this before, about gaining weight. But basically, my question tonight is, what can I do to give me more of an appetite?
4: Oh, to get, so you, what do you weigh?
5: 80 pounds.
3: How tall are you, Ruth?
5: 5'2".
3: 5'2 and 80 pounds?
5: Yeah, it's not good.
3: We got to get you up to 115 at least, huh?
5: At least 100 anyway. Yeah.
4: Most people would be shocked at what I say here, but I'll give you a couple different options. We do have some amazing shakes that if you need to lose weight, you got to take them with the meal or, you know, on top of a meal. You can't be using it as a meal replacer. And I think we did talk about it. You're not putting enough in. So I've suggested this. This will help. And listen, you know, plants are out there. And there's a certain plant that gives people, and it's very well known for giving people the hunger, wanting the snacks. And that is marijuana. So if you're not opposed to it, you can smoke that. We've had clients do that when, you know, for example, they had cancer and they wanted to gain weight, but they didn't have the appetite. They smoked that. They had no problem with it. They put the weight on that they needed to do. So on top of your meals, you got to have an additional shake. You're just drinking it. It's great. It's loaded with nutrients and it'll help to add some weight to you. And you definitely can't be running marathons or anything like that. And also just making sure that you're falling in line with the good and bad food list, getting rid of anything that's on the bad side so you're not sabotaging yourself.
3: What's available to drink that might gain you weight? Milkshakes?
4: Well, yeah, those are fine. The hospitals will do things like Ensure or Boost. I don't like those because it's basically just all sugar. And you really want to if you're going to try to put on weight, you want to put on healthy weight. And so that's why I go with the protein shakes. And we have several. We have TMR. It stands for total meal replacement. But in your particular case, you're adding it, not replacing.
3: 80 pounds is really thin when you're 5'2", isn't
4: it? Yeah, it's pretty little.
3: Mark in Kansas City, Kansas with us. Go ahead, Mark.
6: Hello, George and Dr. Randy. Thank you for taking the call.
4: You bet.
6: What I wanted to ask you about was, when I sleep and when I get up from sleeping, my feet can get really numb and then they can start to hurt some too. And I don't know what's going on or why that's happening because I've never had that problem before.
4: Okay. Have you tested your blood sugar levels at all?
6: Yeah. I get a lab every year with my exam and so far there's not been a problem with that.
4: So nothing pre-diabetes, diabetes, because we always want to rule out any kind of peripheral neuropathy.
6: Yeah, well, neuropathy was something I was thinking about. I did have a neck injury and a surgery about 20 years ago, and I don't know if that has anything to do with it or not. And gabapentin, I've heard some bad things and good things about it, so that's another thing I'm kind of wondering about.
4: Yeah, I mean, it could, without really having a long conversation, it could be disc problems, could be spinal stenosis, could be sciatica, because that goes all the way down into the feet, and you'll feel numbness in the feet. It can be, you know, basically a temporary.

0: temporary nerve compression since it's not happening all day long. And it usually resolves pretty quickly after you start walking. But that still also is a red flag to me that you're missing nutrients. And, you know, you got to have things in the body that can counter that. I would start with the bone and joint pack.
1: What do you think of GABA, Drew, Dr. Randy?
0: I'm not against it. I'm not opposed. Some people, you know, like he said, you know, people are on different sides of the aisle. It definitely helps to reduce excessive nerve signaling that's involved in sleep, stress, anxiety, muscle relaxation, those types of things. So, you know, it's got some B6 in it. It's got some magnesium, usually L-theanines in it, usually. Sometimes, you know, they'll mix them. So I'm not against it. It's not the worst thing.
1: And if you miss anything that Dr. Randy has said, just call this number, 1-855-949-7234. Next up, west of the Rockies, Tom, Tucson, Arizona. Welcome to the show. Hey, Tom.
2: Hi, George. You remember me? I'm the one with the doggies.
1: Yes, I do. How are you?
2: Oh, I'm doing great. It's good to talk to you again. Two issues. One is, what do you do for high cholesterol, and what do you do for high blood pressure? What does she recommend?
1: All right, go for it, doctor.
0: Okay, for one on the cholesterol, you want to make sure you're not eating any fried foods or foods cooked in any oils. We need cholesterol, so when people take the cholesterol-lowering drugs, I'm totally against it. That's the naturopath take on it. Get rid of the bad things, and that should regulate out. You want to eat eggs. You know, the reproductive area, well, let's just go with the body as a whole, is about 20% cholesterol. So if you take the drug to shut the cholesterol down, you're shutting off reproductive. You're going to probably get pretty dopey in the brain. And so I wouldn't do those things. So that's kind of the short on that. High blood pressure is definitely not hereditary, no matter what they tell you. Salt has nothing to do with high blood pressure. And coming from my naturopathic side, I say the cause is mineral deficiencies with an emphasis on calcium, magnesium, omega-3, EFA deficiency in general. Could be chronic inflammation in the kidneys or every bit of what I just said all put together. And so we give the nutrients that, you know, will address that. So it would be a conversation. Definitely reach out at the website, thebodycan.com, so that we can have that 10-minute free consultation, and we'll try to get to the heart of it in that 10 minutes.
1: Let's go to final calls. Jeff in Union County, New Jersey. Welcome to the show. Hey, Jeff. Jeff, you with us? He's sleeping. You can hear him snoring in the background, Dr. Randy. How about that?
0: He got some sunshine today. He got up with the sun, going down with the sun. We probably made him wait a little too long.
1: He was on hold for about 32 minutes. He was in bed probably and just fell asleep.
0: Oh, poor guy. Well, he had a chance. He'll hear it on the replay, which I'm a coast-to-coast insider, George. I come back and listen.
1: Good for you. Let's go to Southern Ohio. Mark's with us. Hi, Mark.
3: Hey, George, the guy with a BA and a half in biology.
1: You're not asleep. You're wide awake.
3: Oh, yeah, George, yeah. And, I thought Dr. Randy would like that. Yeah, they tried to, or I asked them for the half, Dr. Shannon, but they wouldn't give it to me.
0: You asked them for the what?
3: I wanted a BA and a half.
0: Oh, gotcha,
3: Halfway to a master's, you know. I took about a year of grad studying. I only needed about another year for a master's degree. But anyway. We'll have two questions for you, Dr. Shannon, about turmeric, getting back to turmeric. I read, heard it on another radio talk show some time ago. The turmeric is so good that it can also, slow down the progression of Alzheimer's, you know, by attacking those amyloid plaques somehow. And also peanut butter. And regarding EDTA might alleviate it. We know, George said some time ago he eats a lot of peanut butter. But the question is, we know that EDTA is a good chelating agent, and I wonder if EDTA would lower or reduce that aflatoxin that's in peanut butter.
0: Damage would probably be already done, and I personally would not eat peanut butter or eat any peanuts unless you grew them yourself and you knew they were not sitting in that. EDTA, you're right, chelating agent, typically is binding certain metals. And when you're talking about peanuts, you're talking about mold. That's the main problem there. So could it work there? Yeah, maybe, but that wouldn't be one of my main reasons necessarily for going to that. And, you know, I will say Alzheimer's, herpes simplex 1, skin cancers, and parasites, we are having amazing, amazing turnarounds on those. So if anybody is suffering from any of those, they need to be reaching out. Herpes simplex 1, like literally right when they're starting to feel the tingle, there's a few steps that they need to do and nutrients, and they get rid of it before it becomes a full-blown breakout, and that is unheard of. And then the skin cancers are drying right up in most every single case we've had. The Alzheimer's, number one, that we have been dealing with fully at root cause and with great success. But there is also a clinic that is in Oregon that a new study came out that the Alzheimer's was reversed in almost 24 hours after they did a process up there. This process is, yeah, it's illegal in all of the world. And there is like two places that are doing studies where you can go. I don't know what it costs, or if maybe it's free. I don't know. But we will be happy to turn people on to that clinic so that if they have it, they do have to do nutrients. That's a part of the program. They got to get their systems and get rid of the sabotagers, good and bad food list, which anybody can get for free at my website, thebodycan.com. You just kind of scroll down. It's their place to get that. But amazing results on all of these things. Amazing results.
1: Let's go to Jake in Los Angeles. Go ahead, Jake.
4: Hi, thank you for taking my call.
1: Sure
4: I'll make it really quick because I know you're up against the clock here, almost at the top of the hour. But so I have these two white spots below my eye, my left eye. And this is a two-part question. I'm wondering, when did you discover the magic of your supplements? How long have you been taking them? And if you're okay with sharing your chronological age versus how you feel biologically after taking them?
1: All right. Go ahead, Randy.
0: I'd like to hear you too, George. What's your age versus what you're feeling?
1: I'm 110 and I feel 35.
0: I love it.
1: How about that?
0: I am 58. I'll be 59 in December. And I have to say that I have the energy, the same exact energy. I mean, I work out. I have the energy of easy 2025. There's no doubt in my mind. And I give everybody a run for their money. Okay, so the white spots that you mentioned under the eyes, I can't see them, so I can only guess. There is several possibilities without actually seeing them. It can be some enlarged oil glands. Okay. If they're tiny, firm, they could be, and white in color, they could be keratin cysts that are just basically trapped under the skin. They just basically clogged pores or whiteheads. It'd be something where I would really need to see it because there's like a number of things. I didn't even begin to hit them all. But yeah, there's several things it could be.
1: Dr. Drew, tell folks about how they can get a hold of you through thebodycan.com.
0: Well, it's Dr. Shannon, but George, my direct line is 844-275-1056. 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
10: From ABC News, I'm Dave Packer. For the first time since her botched execution nearly a week ago in Tennessee, attorneys for convicted murderer Krista Pike say she's awake and speaking. ABC's Faith Abube reports.
11: Her lawyers saying in part in a statement that against all odds, Krista Pike is conscious, speaking, and continues to receive critical medical care. Despite the severe damage she endured to her arms, she's still handcuffed and shackled to the bed, adding they are grateful to the first responders and medical

0: team, who, quote, treated Krista like a human and provided exceptional care to her.
1: An outside law firm has been named in the Cornell University rape investigation. More from ABC's Peter Haralambos.
2: This investigation is going to be spearheaded by former Deputy Attorney General under the Obama administration, Sally Yates, through her law firm, King and Spalding. According to a statement, the Board of Trustees now has a special committee leading this, that this investigation is going to cover not only this 2024 incident and the school's response to it, but Cornell's broader policies when it comes to reports of sexual violence on campus and how they proceed with Title IX investigations.
1: Authorities in California are calling it a house of horrors where nearly two dozen children were living in a home. At least 14 of them allegedly abused. All 21 children were taken from the home, and the parents have been charged with child abuse and neglect. L.A. County D.A. Nathan Hochman says the children born via surrogacy were subjected to staying in rooms called learning centers all day where nannies would be instructed to beat them.
3: And what was going on has been alleged in the complaint of that discipline is nothing short of absolute physical abuse, beatings, and punishment on a daily basis.
1: In the Middle East, forces of the Saudi-led coalition fighting in Yemen have recaptured several key areas around the strategic Bab el-Mandab Strait. 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
1: A Washington state man has been arrested in connection to a deadly school shooting earlier this year in Canada. Investigators say James Cody Bryant assisted in the February shooting that killed six at a British Columbia secondary school. FBI Special Agent in Charge W. Mike Harrington said Bryant helped even after he knew the murders had occurred.
10: Even after the shooter had already tragically killed two family members, Bryant assisted the shooter in successfully traveling to a second location to take even more lives.
1: The Warner Brothers Skydance merger is official, but ABC News legal contributor Kim Whaley says the deal could still face legal issues.
11: We've got a series of statutes dating back to the 19th century that basically represent the idea that competition is good for consumers. If you've got a bunch of hamburger restaurants on the street, the price will go down. You'll have more options. Here we've got CNN on the one hand and CBS News on the other now becoming one newer news organization. We have Paramount and Warner Brothers, two different movie companies becoming one big company.
1: And a North Carolina man has been sentenced to 18 months behind bars for orchestrating a music streaming fraud. Federal prosecutors say Michael Smith put hundreds of thousands of AI-generated songs on streaming services and set up thousands of bot accounts to listen to them, generating more than $8 million in royalties from streaming platforms. Dave Packer, ABC News.
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13: Right now. 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And

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1: Up next, Shades of the Afterlife with Sandra Champlain as we talk about what's on the other side, and we'll take calls with you next hour on Coast to Coast AM as well. 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
1: And welcome back. George Norrie, along with Sandra Champlain. A fear of dying led Sandra on a 15-year secret journey to find proof of the afterlife. The death of her father pushed her to share these discoveries, believing that they would help the grieving. Sandra is an author of the number one international best-selling book, We Don't Die, A Skeptic's Discovery of Life After Death. Sandra is also the host of Shades of the Afterlife podcast on the Coast to Coast AM Paranormal Podcast Network. And here she is on Coast to Coast. Hello, Ms. Champlain.
6: Hello, Mr. Norrie. I'm so happy to be back with you.
1: Thank you for joining us. How have you been?
6: I have been fantastic. Fall season is here in New England. The pumpkins are out. The leaves are starting to fall. But it's all good.
1: It's my favorite time of year. I love this quarter. It's just fantastic, isn't it?
6: Me too. Absolutely.
1: But by the way, your podcasting is marvelous. Thank you for what you do for us.
6: It's a labor of love, George. I love it myself because it gives me life and it helps me remember the big picture, really, that we don't die. We're eternal souls having a human experience and life is for a reason. I mean, it's tough, but everything we learn and experience here, I really think is education for the soul and serves a greater purpose.
1: Tell us about this fear of dying that you had.
6: Well, it was way back. It was in the mid-90s. It was just a young thing. And one night I looked up at the stars and it was just like, who are we? What is our life for? And for whatever reason, it just came in as this fear of not knowing what's next. And I couldn't go to sleep at night without thinking of it. When I'd have quiet moments in my brain during the day, it would just creep in and it just

0: just presented itself as fear, and it was awful. So the only thing I could do really to combat that is to try to find some answers. And so I was always a skeptic. You know, my subtitle of the book is A Skeptic's Discovery of Life After Death, because the old me wouldn't be listening to Coast AM. The old me thought near-death experiences and the people seeing the lights before their eyes, you know, go to the light, that is all part of the brain shutting down. Of course, I had no evidence, but, you know, I'd laugh at, you know, people that were spiritual, believed in supernatural things. And so I think I'm I'm the best mouthpiece for this, because I didn't believe. But I went on a journey really studying things from remote viewing to mediumship, dabbling in electronic voice phenomena, hypnosis, studying near-death experiences and reincarnation, all kinds of things really to feel for myself that we go on, that there's nothing to be afraid of. And even I had a bunch of psychic and mediumistic experiences. So, you know, I was settled in my mind that we go on, but I was a fraidy cat. I didn't want to tell anybody what I found out, because I was such a loudmouth for the opposite side, you know, of not believing, of being a kind of a nasty skeptic. And then my poor dad was diagnosed with cancer and died 5 months later. And in the whole process of that happening, it really was present to me how painful grief is, and how sometimes families get destroyed with miscommunications. And, you know, there's a very high rate of people that take their own life when they're grieving. And it just hit me, if I could have the guts to share what I know about the afterlife and the research I did into grief and what I thought life was for, I thought it would really help people. And one thing led to another. A publisher came into my path. You know how, you know, they say when the teacher is ready, when the student is ready, a teacher appears. Well, you know, everything just started falling into place, and it all lined up to write my book, We Don't Die, and share as much as I can. And then thanks to you and Tom and the Coast to Coast AM gang, we have Shades of the Afterlife now, that's just completing its sixth year. I can't believe that's it. Amazing. There's 311 episodes out now, and, you know, I'll keep on keeping on, like that Energizer Bunny, you know, I won't stop.
1: Was it your father's passing, Sandra, that pulled you into this?
0: No, it really wasn't. I think that was part of it that made me want more. But it was the fear that pulled me in. And then selfishly, I thought, okay, I've had enough. You know, I'm good. But then when he passed, and even before he passed, you know, I wanted answers about grief, why it hurts so bad, why people act so crazy when a loved one is passing, why there's so many fights and things. And then even after he did pass, as much as I believed in the afterlife, you know, I wanted proof. So, I mean, I went to a spirit artist who was a medium, who not only gave me really specific evidence of Dad still being around, but she drew a picture of him like he looked when he was in his 20s, and he died mid-70s and was looking really, really bad when he passed. And she says, we get to pick our best age, you know, and our best memories when we're on the other side. And so I just kept looking for more and more evidence. And then, you know, a tipping point occurred that it's like, I've got to share this with people, because we've all experienced grief, and I don't think there's any worse emotional pain.
1: Well, you had this fear of dying, which means that you must have believed that there was something on the other side.
0: I think I did. I was taught to believe. I grew up going to every year of Catholic school. And as much as the stories of faith and heaven were out there, just having a faith didn't quench that fear. It's like, I need something tangible or audible or some experience to believe in. So my first experience that really shifted the needle for me is when I took a medium class. Now, most people just go to a medium, but I thought, I'll take a class on this and see how it works. And we were told that people from the other side, you know, we all have our imagination, but I think, George, we have like this blank canvas. And so we can certainly create, You know, if I asked you to picture a purple dinosaur, you could picture that. Your listeners could picture that. But it's on that same blank canvas that the spirit folks work, and they can put pictures and memories, sounds, even tastes, and, you know, all kinds of feelings and things there. So my very first experience was doing a medium reading. We were told that we weren't actually doing it. We were just following the steps. We were just going to do like a dress rehearsal, so to speak. And I was working with this woman that I didn't know. And the instruction was simply to create a safe, like luminescent bubble of light around us, and then pretend that there's somebody standing behind the person we were working with. So I closed my eyes, and so I pretended that her grandfather named Jan was standing behind her, that it was her mom's father, that he was a fisherman in Denmark, that he died of lung cancer, that he had a big gap between his front teeth, and he was, you know, puffing away on a cigarette and coughing. That's where I got the lung cancer. And that he never told his daughter, which is this lady's mom, that he loved her. And that was the message, because there's always a message. So I felt very proud of myself. You know, I made up this guy. I opened my eyes, and this lady's crying. Her grandfather's name was Jan. He was a fisherman in Denmark. Fit the description.
1: He had a gap between his teeth, right? Yeah.
0: Had the gap between his teeth. Everything was correct. And then she turned and did the same thing with me, and identified my grandfather. Now, the thing is one would think that I would go on to become the world's best medium, but I think those in spirit just gave me a little taste of what's possible, because being human, anytime, you know, we all got this analytical side. So anytime I tried to be a medium and tried to do it right, I got it wrong. But every time I was like, okay, it doesn't matter if I'm right or wrong. I'm probably going to be wrong. Let me just see what happens. Then all of a sudden the creative juices flow and the spirit world came in and could give images. So every so often I dabble in a medium class just for myself. But it's very real. And I think for people that are interested, you know, if you take a class in mediumship, you don't ever have to be a medium, but you get to understand how we connect and how loved ones work with our feelings. And you don't have to be a medium to talk to your loved ones. They are part of our lives, but it's always a good practice.
1: And I assume your initial fear of the afterlife was not based on the fact that what it was like on the other side, but you didn't want to end your physical life, did you?
0: No, you know, we all have that ego mind, don't we? You know, it's not our best friend when we wake up in the morning and we look in the mirror and we're a few pounds heavier, a few more gray hairs. And, you know, it's not our champion. So that little voice we all have, that's our skepticism. And skepticism is healthy, of course, but to a degree. But I think it's the ego that doesn't want to die. It doesn't want to think that it's never going to be again. So I think it was that ego mind of mine that just couldn't handle the what if Sandra is gone, right? Now, Sandra has only been here for 60 years now. And of course, how many billions of people have lived before me and how many will live after me? Why I'm so important, I don't know. But that's that ego mind that has all that fear.
1: Are you still doing some work with the Bigelow Institute?
0: Well, I'm not doing work, but this is what's interesting. So we're up to 311 episodes now of Shades of the Afterlife. And how do I get new information, right? Because people love hearing stories, but there's some really big ones that we all hear, like Dr. Eben Alexander and, mm-hmm. and people like that. But I want to tell the story of the little guy, the little gal, whose stories haven't been heard. And so, you know, I started thinking, okay, what haven't I talked about yet, right? Because there's a lot of different reasons to believe. And so most of the afterlife evidence out there fits into one of those categories, whether they're near-death experiences or deathbed visitations or the different kinds of signs or reincarnation, et cetera, and so forth. But it dawned on me that it was a few years back that Robert Bigelow created this afterlife essay contest. And he was giving, I think he gave out $1.8 million wow. for the best evidence of the afterlife. Now, he didn't want just stories. He wanted really big essays presented as if it was a court of law. His wife had passed, and, you know, we all want that evidence of the afterlife. He had the money to do it. And so there were, I think, 200 essays that were submitted, and they had the best of the best judges, and they picked 29 total that they feature on their website, which is Bigelow Institute.

0: Institute.org, and they're fascinating. Now, these essays are like 50 to 100 pages each, George. I mean, they're really in depth, but I never sunk my teeth into what they're all about. And so I'm on the mission now to do an episode of Shades of the Afterlife for every Bigelow essay to make it user friendly without all the big words and having, so people, if they want to read all the big essays, certainly they can, but just to make them really understandable. So great people like Dr. Jeffrey Mishlove and Dr. Pim Van Lommel and Dr. Julie Beischel testing mediums. And I mean, there's so many of them, Dr. Dean Radin. So for me, I'm really getting inspired because there's stories that I've never heard of before. And then just being able to take these really big essays and just break them down into an hour on Shades of the Afterlife. You know, for me, it's changing my life, and I know it's going to make a difference with our listeners too. So that's what's really exciting me right now with the Bigelow Institute.
1: What has your belief system, Sandra, done with your thoughts on reincarnation?
0: Oh, wow. That's a big one, because reincarnation for me was something I always believed in, you know, because we believe in recycling, right? And then also, you know, you think of a child who doesn't live long. And if Earth is such a great place to get all these great things and they just live a couple of months, you know, that's not fair. They should be allowed to come back. So originally, I thought reincarnation was it, that we all just reincarnated. Well, the deeper I dug and the more interviews I did and the more books that I read, I still do believe in reincarnation, but I think it's a much bigger field than we know. Because like 100 years ago, George, the population of Earth was half of what it is right now. Right. And of course, if we go back even further, it's a lot less than that. So if there was only reincarnation, we'd have the same group of souls that just keep coming back and coming back. But no, we, you know, have so many people on planet Earth. Where did all these souls come from? So it is my theory, and this is my belief, and you know, there's some experts that believe it too, that we're actually part of a higher soul that remains in the afterlife. So if you pass, and you're going to see your loved ones there, but a part of them has made a trip back to Earth to explore and learn different things. And you know, I was thinking about this just before coming on the radio tonight. If you imagine a little clownfish swimming in the bottom of the ocean in his coral reef, and he's quite happy down there, but that's reality to him. That's his everything. Now you try to tell him that there's a place where you don't swim in water, and that there's outer space, and then there's a radio show called Coast to Coast AM, and how people communicate. You know, the brain, his little brain, her little brain just can't get around it. I don't think being a human being, we are meant to understand how it all works. I really don't. And another thing, George, you know, because this ego mind wants to think we have it all figured out, right? And everything that happens on planet Earth, this is real, right? We got to see it to believe it. Well, we are an illusion down to our quantum level, right? Well, all we are is invisible vibrating energy, and we're living in this ever expanding universe. And a little tidbit that just popped up on my phone on Facebook said that in 1 hour, George, the Earth is spinning around, traveling around the sun, 66,000 miles per hour. So we're traveling that fast right now. And then here we are in the Milky Way galaxy. We're part of that. And there's an Andromeda galaxy. And we are hurling at 250,000 miles per hour towards colliding with this galaxy. Now, nobody needs to be afraid, because it's going to take 4 billion years for us to get there. But the reason I'm talking about this is that just because we're a human doesn't mean that the whole universe revolves around planet Earth and what we have here. So there's a much bigger picture than we even know. And when we can challenge that skeptical mind with the miracle that we're living in right now and the illusion of being alive, then we can start believing, yeah, this afterlife stuff is real. Do you want to talk about some of the great reincarnation stories?
1: Yeah, absolutely. And then I want to get into the soul.
0: Oh, okay. Well, some of my favorite reincarnation stories, there was a young boy who had, I think it was 57 exact

0: act memories from a Hollywood extra from the 40s named Marty Martin. Now, he wasn't very well known. He wasn't written about in books, but this little boy knew very young precise things. He knew his wife's name, his sister's name, the car he drove, what his house looked like.
1: When there was no way the kid would find out.
0: No way. There's no way. He grows up. A lot of these kids come from little, are very religious backgrounds. And so this isn't stuff that would ever be spoken about, you know. And then we all know James Leininger's story, you know,
1: the pilot.
0: The little boy. Yeah, the little pilot. And then also one of our mutual friends, Susan Massino, her son, Jamie, at a very young age, he woke up and he was talking about the Titanic. And even as a little boy, he could draw a map of the floor plan of the Titanic. And when he drew the pictures of the four smokestacks, only three of them had smoke coming out. And the mom would ask, Jamie, why is only three that have the smokestack? And he always said, we built it because of this. And for how it would look, they built the four smokestacks. But he would say, Mama, the fourth one was a dummy stack. And sure enough, George, the exact picture that he drew with the one that didn't have any smoke, that was the dummy stack. You know, there's a little boy, I don't remember his name, but he grew up just playing golf, and he reincarnated of some great golfer. I mean, there's fantastic stories.
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3: News. I'm Dave Packer. For the first time since her botched execution nearly a week ago, attorneys for convicted murderer Krista Pike say that she's awake and speaking. ABC's Faith Abube.
4: Her lawyer saying in part in a statement that against all odds, Krista Pike is conscious, speaking, and continues to receive critical medical care. Despite the severe damage she endured to her arms, she's still handcuffed and shackled to the bed. Adding they are grateful to the first responders and medical team who, quote, treated Krista like a human and provided exceptional care to her.
3: President Trump said he has a call scheduled with Russian President Putin tomorrow to discuss a potential outbreak of plague in Siberia. French police say almost 500 people were arrested and 43 officers injured during mass protests over education funding today. With gas prices increasing, North Carolina lawmakers set to convene tomorrow for a special session to reduce the gas tax. ABC News.
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4: And let's be clear, if you're the senator of the party of the president, you're probably going to have a better chance of getting your phone call answered at the White House. So that's obviously Susan Collins has that advantage. But to that point, though, she's the one who, months ago, fought in the compromise that sort of came out in the reconciliation bill and to get things over, to stop the closure of government. They basically said, look, let's get this over the finish line. She had pushed for making sure that there was let's acknowledge there things aren't going great with ICE. There's a transparency problem here, which is leading to a perception problem, which is leading to a lack of trust in this process problem.
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1: We'll take your calls next hour with Sandra Champlain as we talk about Shades of the Afterlife. Make sure you're part of the program, of course. One of our TV shows, it's called Strange Universe. Have you watched it yet? Tom, how can they?
2: Very, very simple. Lex has all the info right up there on the Coast to Coast AM website. Just go there. There's a little clip there. I think one of our first guests was Danion Brinkley. 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It's a lot of fun.
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4: Hi, I'm Tom.
5: Hi, I'm Jennifer. What brings you here?
4: Yeah, I'm here to meet someone who understands me.
5: How so?
4: Well, I'm into UFOs, ghosts, aliens, Bigfoot, conspiracy theories, the paranormal, that kind of stuff. But can't seem to find anyone who gets it.
5: Oh, well, nice to meet you, Tom. I gotta go.

0: Okay, guess that's not your cup of tea. You sure?
1: Very. Good luck with that.
0: I can't meet anyone when I'm out, and I really can't find a website for my unique interests. 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
2: 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Stuff you like, remember?
0: Interesting. I'll give it a try.
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0: Hi, I'm Tom.
3: 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So you really saw a UFO?
0: Well, yeah. 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
4: And welcome back, George Norrie, along with Sandra Champlain, host of the Shades of the Afterlife on the Paranormal Podcast Network, that Tom regularly tells you how you can listen to your shows. Let's go back to reincarnation, Sandra. I'll let you finish up that story.
8: Oh, absolutely, George. Dr. Ian Stevenson collected over 3,000 accounts of young children, and most of them are in the Far East. There's very few, really, that are in English-speaking areas. It does happen, but their culture really believes in reincarnation. So, of course, that's where most of the stories come from. But Dr. Jim Tucker at the University of Virginia continues the work. They're still continuing to gather stories, and I love it. There's not just kids that remember, but there are different mannerisms people or kids would bring back, even some birthmarks of, say, where somebody was stabbed, you know, that shows up. So there's a whole world to reincarnation. One of the stories I remember is there's an American boy who was really intrigued by Italy as a very, very young boy and wanted to go to this little town. I don't remember what the name of the town, but he knew the town. town and eventually bugged the parents enough that they took a trip over there to Italy and they found the town. Not only did they found the town, but he wanted to go to a certain house. He got into the house, was able to get in there, and he pulled a brick out of a fireplace, put his hand in and said, "Where's the money?" Right? So how does that happen? I think we are so passionate when we die sometimes, especially if it's, you know, we've got a lot of money hidden somewhere and someone spent the money. But how this little boy felt so compelled to do that. And then once that happened, you know, he grew up and forgot about it. This is what happens. The kids grow up and they forget. But what is that? And if it's not our soul hitching a ride to another lifetime, I don't know what it is.
4: When I was younger, I always thought that reincarnation was a process, and I still think I'm right, was a process of perfection, where you keep coming back to get better and better and better. So maybe the very first you that could have happened thousands of years ago or hundreds of years ago was a wretched person, but you got better every time you came back. What do you think of that theory?
8: I like that theory. I do. And, you know, we hear of old souls. What does that mean? You know, that we've come back enough times to, I don't want to say perfect us, practice makes perfect, but I think we're given sometimes the same experiences in our life, even right now in our current life. And when we deal with them, okay, that's a little tick mark. But if we don't deal with it, oh, there it is presenting it to us again. So I think we should accept our challenges, do the best we can in this life, because, you know, we don't want to do all of it again, do we? Maybe just the fun stuff.
4: A couple of weeks ago, our investigative reporter, Cheryl Jones, talked with Gary Schwartz about the spirit phone. And you mentioned it Sunday when you were on the air with us. How could that technology work?
8: It's crazy good. But when you think down to the tiniest particle, like I said earlier, on a quantum level, all we are is invisible vibrating energy. Energy can be moved. It can be manipulated. Even where we are now, we all live thinking everything we can see and hear, that's okay, that's real. But there can be two or many more forms of energy that are all in the same place in the same time, radio waves and GPS signals and wind and, you know, TV signals and, well, our Wi-Fi, right? We're connected wirelessly right now. So we don't need to see it to believe it. So with the Soul Phone Project, they're right now doing a soul switch. And now this is down to a quantum level as well, that they have what they call the A-Team. This is a group of people that have already passed that are scientific of nature, working on the other side. But they're asking them questions, and somehow they can step in front of this, I'll call it a camera for lack of a better word, but they can manipulate this energy to be able to give yes, no responses to all kinds of questions. And so they have a team of mediums that also work with them independent, that come up with the same people, the same stories. And so this is not just left to somebody's crazy imagination. But in time, they're hoping that this soul switch can become like a keyboard, being able to use, type different letters and to be able to communicate that way. And then I know just from my investigations into EVP, electronic voice phenomena, and instrumental trans communication, people that are getting images and videos that are coming through of people on the other side, that the tipping point will occur, that this will all be put together. And so I really do see there's going to be some kind of FaceTime with our loved ones in the afterlife. And wouldn't that be a cool thing to do? But absolutely, why not? You know, when the first cell phones came about, they were these bulky things, and they were miracles, right? And now with the iPhone and other technology, we can reference so much information just with a click of a finger. 100 years ago, if you were to present somebody with an iPhone, they would blow their minds. Well, 100 years from now, you know, when the soul phone is very active connecting to the other side, you know, they'll look back at 2026 like, I can't believe these people didn't believe in the afterlife and didn't know how to connect. We were right here all along, they'll say.
4: What does this tell you about the afterlife, where technology hooks you up to it?
8: What do you mean by that?
4: Well, does it sound like it's part of the universe? What could it be? It doesn't sound so spiritual.
8: Well, I don't know. Let's see, how do we want to even phrase spiritual? If you want to phrase spiritual, and the soul self. So I think our souls really do come here to learn, to experience, that when we go to the hereafter or the here before, that it is all good all the time, that we don't, you know, we can create anything that we want, but we come here to Earth and we get the opposite of that, so we can really learn and grow. Of course, there's the illusion that, you know, we're human and this life is what it is. But on a spiritual side, the people that we know from near-death experiences, they all say the same things as some of the great spiritual leaders, that we're here to love, we're here to forgive, we're here to be kind, we're here to be of service to others, we're here to be grateful. So that, to me, is spirituality, whether you call it God or the universe or the light or something like that. And as far as technology goes, I think it's all created under the same umbrella of the light. And why would we have it if it wasn't somehow connected? Now, I think technology, as we know, a lot of things going on with AI right now are fantastic. But of course, things can be used for the negative, like even the internet's great, but then there's the dark web and, sure, and things like that. But I think technology is a good thing. And young minds, back in the day, like the old time mediums, they didn't have technology. So they communicated to spirit by having these home circles and singing and inviting in the voices of loved ones and things like that. Well, we live in a very different culture that I think the spirit world are going to get to us in any way they can. And if it can be through electronics, even some people get text messages or, you know, phones start playing the loved one's favorite song, that, and the phone could be buried in the bottom of your purse and things like that happen. So if spirit world can use what we have now, they will. They're doing everything they can to let us know that they're still alive, they're still part of our lives, that our lives matter, and that we are very much loved. So I don't think technology is a bad thing, but like anything, we've got to be smart about it.
4: But you don't think it makes the other side seem a little weak?
8: No, I don't think so. I think it's exciting, to be honest with you. If we have more and more of our scientists going over to the other side, they're going to use their scientific minds and souls to communicate back with those who are scientific of nature here on Earth. Because everything I do, George, is for, or I believe I'm talking to the grieving parent or the grieving person whose loved one is gone. They know the pain of being on planet Earth. They know the pain of loss. And if there's something that they can do to get to us in a faster way, they're going to do it. And I think, like I said, some of these brilliant technology people that are migrating to the other side, they're going to use what they can.
4: What would you say about this, Sandra? That the other side was created by religions to control us so we wouldn't go wacky.
8: Wow. I would say that that doesn't make sense to me. I would say that our human beings here on Earth created religion to be able to control people and get them to behave and get them to follow. And I think there's a lot of religions out there, and they distorted the big picture. Like I said earlier, the tenets of life and some of the spiritual leaders really is love and service and forgiveness and people with these egos that we have, you know, they're not so good. A lot of people like control. And so some of these religions were created, and even some of the religions out there, and I hate to say this, but I've got some family members that aren't talking to me. They're really big in their religion. And I say, you know, but Jesus taught to love one another, right? You know,
4: yeah.
8: I mean, not to shun us. And there's some religions that say, if you don't follow me, you know, you can't speak to your family members. So I think spirit world came first, and we are just a little bit of heaven on earth. But I don't think it was created from us. You know, again, the earth is not the center of the universe. It was just like a little tiny blip in the big picture of it all. So challenge your beliefs, I would think.
4: Why have the family members turned away from you?
8: Well, it started around the passing of my dad, and this is why I'm so passionate about sharing about grief and sharing about the afterlife. There's a lot of miscommunications that happen when someone's passing, when we're grieving. We don't have to have a loved one die to grieve, George. There's something called anticipatory grief, that you're going through all the stages in no particular order. And so there's a lot of miscommunications that happen. And I remember even over my dad's care, my siblings and I were like, you know, this is what dad wanted. And they said, well, this is what we want to do. And I'm a very generous, I think, likable person. I'm a glass half full person. You normally find me with a smile on my face. And I have three siblings, and it became real in their world that I was out for more of dad's money. And they created this reality that, and they talked to me like I was not trustworthy, like I was doing things against my dad, and it broke my heart. But when I got involved with grief and how the brain works with perception, when we can make a truth, even if we make it up, then we start seeing through the lens of that's the truth. So I became the Sandra that their imagination thought I was, and not real Sandra. And so I had to get into, and I include this in my book, and for any of your listeners that want a free copy of my book, I give it to them. WeDon'tDie.com. Just enter your name and email address at the bottom of the page, and a copy of my book in PDF form pops up. And why I do that, George, is chapter 10 is about grief, and it's about what happens in the brain and in our biology when we grieve. And unfortunately, my siblings, the view they held on to me, you know, about me from dad's death has continued on. And, you know, we'll get maybe a Christmas card or a text message, but it wasn't, you know, on a holiday. But it's not what it used to be. So I think in the big picture of life, what I hold on to is that we all came to earth to play these roles, because there's a lot of relationships that need healing and a lot of sadness out there. So without them behaving exactly the way they did, George, I wouldn't be talking to you here today. I wouldn't have done any of this research. So I do have faith that it'll all work out in the long run. I really do, but it keeps me motivated to keep sharing.
4: If you could go back into time and talk with Jesus, Sandra, what would you talk to him about?
8: Well, that's a wild question. Jesus.
4: That's me.
8: Yeah. Hey, Jesus. I would probably ask for myself, you know, how does one remember these spiritual truths all the time? How does one get outside of that that ego mind that thinks that we're so separated? How can we, Jesus, look at our fellow man and just see another divine soul? Because I think we are evolving in that direction, George. I really do think so. You've got so many more listeners now, and you know, people are really taking this on board that peace begins within. So I'd want to stay a little more connected to Jesus. How do I, you know, just keep giving me those reminders that you're there, and him along with other spiritual leaders, you know, help me look through life with that lens of forgiveness, of adventure, that I'm here to learn, but I'm also here to make a difference with another person.
4: Well, he's part of the Trinity of the Father, Son, and Holy Ghost, and I would ask him if he has ever met his Father, God. What do you think he'd say?
8: I would say he would, yes. And I also would think the description would be something that we couldn't even get our heads around, because I think that divine spark is within all of us. You know, we all have a divine soul that's we're part of. And so it's so much bigger than who we are. But yeah, Jesus's answer might blow our minds as to who Father God is.
4: We'll talk more with Sandra Samplain from Shades of the Afterlife on the Paranormal Podcast Network in just a moment, and also take an hour of your calls when we come right back on Coast to Coast AM.
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4: From ABC News, I'm Dave Packer. A disturbing case of alleged child abuse in Los Angeles County. A couple with at least 21 children accused of harsh punishments and beatings. A two-month-old suffering a brain injury. L.A. County D.A. Nathan Hochman.
5: What the complaint alleges is what they set up at this house. And this house could only be described as a house of horrors for these young, incredibly young children that had been brought to this house through this surrogacy process.
4: All 21 children were taken from the home. After a botched execution in Tennessee, attorneys for Krista Pike, who was sentenced to death for torturing and killing a classmate in 1995, saying against all odds she's now conscious and speaking. With gas prices increasing, North Carolina lawmakers convening for a special session to consider suspending the state gas tax for 30 days. But the Democratic governor, Josh Stein, warns any relief package should not jeopardize the state's infrastructure needs.
6: We've got to repair our roads. We have to build new roads. We are a growing state. We cannot allow our infrastructure to crumble. So they need to hold the Department of Transportation and our road work harmless as they come up with this relief for people at the pump.
4: David Rush, a former high-ranking CIA officer, pleading guilty to wire fraud. Federal agents finding $40 million in gold bars being kept in his home. He's accused of bilking nearly $200 million from the federal government. In Wisconsin, a 23-year-old Milwaukee woman faces felony charges after prosecutors say she faked her way into a high school posing as a substitute teacher. Milwaukee County Circuit Court Commissioner Rosa Barales.
7: We send our kids to school expecting them to be safe and not exposed to harm. That didn't happen.
4: Prosecutors say once in the classroom, Amy Jones began swearing and directing insults and racial slurs at the students. You're listening to ABC News.
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4: We're hearing from the first ever Philadelphia Parallel Parking Champion. The organizers say the competition raises funds for safer streets. Mario One-Shot Marzuka took the inaugural award over the weekend. Speaking today to ABC News, Zuka described what it takes to be a champ.
14: It's all about visualizing. It's all about spatial awareness, which as an artist, I think I have pretty good spatial awareness. And you got to get that first angle in just right. And then from there, it's all about timing.
4: The Gulf Coast is bracing for what's expected to become the first hurricane of the year to hit the U.S. mainland. ABC News Chief Meteorologist Ginger Z with the latest.
15: Keep an eye from Louisiana through coastal Mississippi, Alabama, and the Florida Panhandle really carefully. Friday night into Saturday looks like landfall of what will likely be our first hurricane of the season. There's a lot of fuel at the surface, above average temperatures in the Gulf because it's been undisturbed. There's a little bit fighting it at the top end in the atmosphere, but either way, I would anticipate more than a half foot of rain, surge, tornadoes, all the regular threats going into the weekend.
4: The NBA is testing new smart basketballs with Bluetooth sensors, which gather data for real-time officiating. The league said the information from the Wilson-developed balls will be for research only, not to make official calls during the game. The NBA said the technology went through a successful pilot program during the summer league. Dave Packer, ABC News.
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16: 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Is it nearly $2 trillion a year? 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
1: Shades of the Afterlife with Sandra Champlain, who's on the Paranormal Podcast Network, and we'll take your calls with her this hour on Coast to Coast AM. 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
1: Welcome back, George Norrie, along with Sandra Champlain from Shades of the Afterlife, as we are talking about the other side. You are 100% guaranteed believe the other side exists now, Sandra?
6: Heck yes, I am, George, after, it's about 27 years now, and between 311 Shades of the Afterlife, and I still have my YouTube channel where I interview great people, and we're going on 600 episodes of that, plus all my own investigations, my experiences. Yes, we go on. Our loved ones, we will see them again. They're still a part of our life, and our life here is for a reason. So we need to experience all we can and get our money's worth out of this life while we're here.
1: What does the soul mean to you?
6: It's the higher intelligence, that part of that divine spark that we all are, that we can connect with beyond. We can connect with things like remote viewing and ESP. We're so much more than locked inside of our body. I think our soul is much bigger than we are, that it's part of the fabric of consciousness, that we all tap into it. We're all unique, but at the same time, we're all connected. I've got an episode coming up, George, that I talk about consciousness, and I talk about the soul and some of Dr. Dean Radin's work on consciousness. But I do an experiment with listeners in remote viewing. I've got something hidden in a bag. And at the very beginning, I ask them to quiet their mind and to just look for elements of what's in the bag. The ego mind will try to kick in and try to figure out what it is, but set that aside. And even if your listeners right now want to just play in and, you know, what color, what size, what texture. And at the end of the episode, I let people

0: know what it is, but I've done remote viewing experiences, as has the CIA and NASA and some very credible organizations, because our consciousness is not within us. We are just part of it. We're like a radio signal that's out there in the universe. That's who we are, connected to everything. But in this human lifetime, you know, we're the receiver, we're the radio. But if the radio breaks, is the signal gone? No, it's still around. So that soul of who we are really is that thing that's tapped into it all.
1: You mentioned Harry Houdini Sunday. What was his obsession with the other side?
0: Well, he wanted to believe that it was real on one hand, but in the day he lived, and even today, there's a lot of fraudulent mediums, and all it takes is to get your heart broken once by somebody giving you a cold reading and charging $500 for a reading and knowing you could probably have done a better job. But in his day, there were what's called physical mediums and trance mediums that wild stuff would occur. I mean, people would appear real again through a substance called ectoplasm. And when these great wars happened, a lot of con artists came out with all these pretend seances and levitating tables, and they'd have all their little devices doing things to rob people of their money. And Harry Houdini's one, of course, that got his heart broken. And so he went out in hopes of finding a good medium, but he was out really to prove that there were a lot of fraudulent mediums out there. And now he's working on the other side with, you mentioned Dr. Gary Schwartz and the whole Soul Phone project. He's got his proof and now he's working for the other side, but it really is buyer beware. I think mediums are great, but people don't need to be trained to call themselves a medium. And so just because someone is, really, everyone use your skeptical mind. Make sure a medium offers that 10-minute guarantee. Don't pay something that you're not comfortable with. But you should really feel the evidence of your loved one, stories that no other person could tell you.
1: Have you ever sat in on a real seance that really just mystified you?
0: Oh, George, I've been part of like 18 of them. Yeah, when I got into studying the afterlife, I wanted to find out everything I could. And Tom and Lisa Butler, who wrote the book, There Is No Death and There Are No Dead, about EVP communications, they became friends and they were telling me about David Thompson, a physical medium. And I thought, there's no way that people can sit in a dark room and then voices can be heard and things can materialize. And the only way I could figure out if it was true or not as if I had the experience. So I flew 9 years ago to England to a little retreat center that no longer exists due to COVID, unfortunately. And for not a lot of money, I met not only David Thompson, but the wonderful physical medium Scott Milligan, who, you know, we're great friends and we do trance demonstrations on almost every Friday on Zoom. Your listeners can join us for that. But I was scared to death, not knowing what I was in for. And it was a group of people, about maybe 40 of us in a darkened room. We were all holding hands. Nobody could break the circle, because if you did, you think maybe they're manipulating something. The medium was tied down to a chair just to make sure he's not getting up and doing things, in what's called a cabinet, somewhere where the energy could build and things could happen. I didn't know what I was in for. We started singing songs that we all knew, whether it was ABBA or Christmas carols and things. And then these voices would come out of nowhere and things would happen. It was just before Christmas and there were a lot of toys in the room around a Christmas tree and glow in the dark things, and things were moving around. And as exciting as all that was, there were instruments being played. There was laughter of little children. Of course, there were no little children in the room. The real magic to me came when people's voices of their loved ones came out of the darkness, that there was this ectoplasmic voice box that their loved ones could push their face into somehow and talk to their loved ones again. But I felt spirit hands. I had a little child's hands holding my hand. There was a glow-in-the-dark plaque that a little child presented to me, and I could see their little fingers moving. And current physical mediumship is nothing like it was in the past, but people should read about the great Alec Harris and people with a could see with a little red light on, they could actually see their loved ones coming out of this cabinet, and people would hold their babies again. They'd see their loved ones' faces. There were things called apports, things that would appear out of nowhere from the other side, gifts from the other side. Physical mediumship was a really big thing back in the day. And I do hope it comes back, because I can never share with your listeners something that can prove that this is real. But if you have an experience, it takes you from believing to knowing.
1: Let's go to the phones. East of the Rockies, Peter is with us in Jacksonville, Texas. Welcome to the show. Hi, Peter.
2: Yeah, good evening, and thanks for a very interesting show.
1: Sure thing. Go ahead, Pete.
2: Yeah, okay. Yeah, I got two questions. The second is related closely to the first, and I love Sandra's phrasing of the ego mind, because it is a part of our mind, and it's a curious thing, because it can lead us astray, primarily, of course, by telling us that we are only our bodies. But I'm curious, and I assume we need it for a kind of sense of identity. Does it have any other purpose, Sandra? What is the purpose of the ego mind? That's my first question.
0: Thanks, Peter. It's a great question. I think it locks us into being human. I don't think we're meant to know that we are eternal souls having a human experience 24/7. I really don't. I think we're supposed to play this game of life, really, to have our soul grow the most it can. And it does in adverse conditions. We can learn, we can overcome. But life can be very, very painful. And that ego mind, it does serve a purpose of keeping us grounded into playing this game. But of course, this is a very painful place, and a lot of painful things happen more than the pleasure thing. So that ego mind, I think, is something that to identify it and to know that there's a higher self, that we don't have to listen to it. That is like, I want to say, going to a gym and exercising. We really have to work at it. And do we ever get to that point, say, of a Jesus where there is no ego? I don't know if that's possible. But in the simplest terms, it's just to remind us of our humanity and to play this game of life. But we are given the choice. Do we listen to it or not?
2: Interesting, because it keeps us focused, right?
0: Yeah, it does. It does. But we don't have to listen, Peter. We don't.
2: Tell me about it. Okay, do you have time for my second question?
1: Go ahead, Pete. Yeah.
2: Okay. So when we get to the other side, and here's what's interesting. I've always been curious about it. Do we know ourselves as George Norrie, Sandra, or Peter? In other words, what happens to the ego mind? Does it carry over in some sense?
0: Well, good question. Peter, George, Sandra, we all go to the other side, and we're recognizable. We'll see our friends. But the ego part of it, that negative identity part, we see through loving eyes. We see through forgiving eyes. We see the bigger picture. But our personality goes with us. And I know this. Every Sunday we do a free Sunday service on Zoom, Peter. And part of it, half of it, is a medium demonstration. So we have medium volunteers and they do readings. And it can be so funny to hear these people coming from the other side and their memories and their humor. And we bring it all with us. We do. Put it this way. We bring the good stuff with us and we drop the negative stuff. And I love that our sense of humor is a part of it. So we will continue to exist. We get to choose our best age, how we want to look. We get to create where we want to live. Our loved ones are there. And even our pets are there, Peter, to greet us.
1: Let's go to Mayette in New York City. Hi, Mayette. Go ahead.
3: Yes. How wonderful, George. You make our mornings. You make life joyous and worth living. And top of the morning to both of you. Peter asked such a good question, and George had on Aaron Abtey, The Three Beliefs of Ego, A Sufferer's Guide to Freedom. It's a great read. But I want to have a point of clarification, which I'll stay on air with you. And then my main question, I'll listen over the radio. First of all, do you know what momenta et mori means? It's another way to say what you were saying in the beginning.
1: I've never heard of that.
0: I have heard of it.
3: It's
0: a
3: Latin phrase for you will die. That's what we seem to forget, as Sandra was saying earlier. And if we have more realization of that, I think the golden rule, which is so simple, treat others the way you want to be treated, would be more apparent. But my main question deals with NDEs. Now, I didn't get in because I'm so greatly inspired by Daniel Brinkley recently, Behind the Secret Door. However, Unsolved Mysteries, I think it was last week, I'd never seen this. They had a long segment on Daniel, his friends, his wife, his experiences. He was on air, his friends and people were on air. And one of the things that became apparent is that he became a real, what they say, psychic, but I love Ruth's term. She calls them mystics, right? And he could actually tell people about somebody had been murdered and where everything was, and the person didn't believe it at first, but it was all true. So the NDE, what does that teach us, even if we have an experience? And I'll listen over the air. Thank you.
0: Oh, she's wonderful. Thank you.
1: She's one of a kind.
0: As far as memento mori, just coming back to interviewing a gal a couple of years ago, when we can really embrace that death is coming, we live life powerfully. You know, we can put things in perspective. Now, as far as near-death experiences, and I love Daniel Brinkley. I love him so much. But the whole world of near-death experiences, we don't need to have one to embrace the messages of them. I can't sink my teeth into enough near-death experiences that are called veridical or verifiable ones. These are the ones where people's consciousness floats out of their body. They can see what's happening in the operating room. They can tell what's happening in other rooms. They, you know, blind people can see for the first time. There's tons of those stories. And what they show us is that our consciousness is not locked in the body. And to talk about that psychic nature, so many of the people that have these near-death experiences come back mystical. They do. They can, they have mediumistic abilities. They have psychic abilities. They can tap into the future somewhat, although the future is not 100% written. And so to learn from near-death experiences really is to understand that, first of all, nobody dies alone. We have people that help us cross. People see loved ones in their near-death experiences, but that our consciousness is not locked into our body, that we are so much more than we think we are. And yeah, keep listening to near-death experience stories, especially the verifiable ones, and they really do empower you. And we can learn, as we are all divine souls having a human experience, how to tap into our own psychic abilities. We don't have to have a painful near-death experience to benefit.
1: First-time caller Henry near Denver, Colorado. Let's get you in, Henry, before the break. Go ahead.
4: Thank you very much, George. Good morning, and good morning, Sandra. I have a rather unique question. I think something that I've never heard of before. And it concerns the image, the person Mary, the mother of Jesus in the story. And she was considered the Virgin Mary. Now, I recently heard a conversation from a sage or wise person talking about the ancient mythology associated with Mary, who says that she was not virgin from no sex. She was virgin because she was an previously unincarnated soul. And I'd never heard this before, but in a way it makes a whole lot of sense. And I wondered if you had, you talk about, you know, coming and going with reincarnation and that sort of thing. I was wondering if you had ever had any experience or comment about this with regard to an unincarnated soul, one incarnated for the first time.
1: I've never heard of that. 30 seconds. Go ahead, Sandra.
0: No, I've never heard of that. And all I can say is there's so many different theories out there, Henry. If something empowers you to live life powerfully here, use it. Take it on board. But that's something I haven't heard of before.
1: Yeah, we were always told she was the Blessed Virgin Mary when we were kids. Remember that?
0: Absolutely.
1: Sandra's website is WeDon'tDie.com, which is part of the Paranormal Podcast Network. We will be back with final calls in a moment as she heads up Shades of the Afterlife when we come back.
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1: I would say if you go to a Mexican restaurant and you say, Matt, what do you want to get on that menu? The fajita is indeed at the very top of the list.
2: Same.
1: Huge fan for many reasons, of course. I mean, the personal construction of your fajita, as you are usually asked to do at these restaurants, is nice because then you get to pick out the exact cut of steak that you want to throw in it. I usually get the steak fajita. Steak fajita
2: is presentation, how it comes out too as well.
1: Exactly. And, you know, like, do I want a lot of the green peppers and onions and things in it, or do I want just a couple of them? Do I, you know, how do I assemble it and in what order and how much? More food needs to be like that.
3: Yeah.
1: The fajita is cracking ground, I say.
3: The problem I've always run into, not enough tortillas delivered.
1: No, never enough tortillas.
2: Yeah, I agree.
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4: ABC News, I'm Dave Packer. A disturbing case of alleged child abuse in Los Angeles County. A couple with at least 21 children accused of harsh punishments and beatings. A two-month-old suffering a brain injury. LA County DA Nathan Hochman.
5: What the complaint alleges is what they set up at this house. And this house could only be described as a house of horrors for these young, incredibly young children that had been brought to this house through this surrogacy process.
4: All 21 children taken from the home. After a botched execution in Tennessee, attorneys for Krista Pike, who was sentenced to death for torturing and killing a classmate in 1995, say she's now conscious and speaking. David Rush, former high-ranking CIA officer, pleading guilty to wire fraud. Federal agents finding $40 million in gold bars he kept in his home, accused of bilking nearly $200 million from the federal government. This is ABC News.
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2: 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And then Brad Stewart joins us with his work called Facing Death, Spirituality, Science, and Surrender at the End of Life. Looking forward to that. Beyond Belief, that's one of our other television shows. And if you haven't watched it yet, you're missing out.
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2: Welcome back. Our final segment, George Norrie with you, Sandra Champlain with us, Shades of the Afterlife on the Paranormal Podcast Network. Sandra, what is your belief in the afterlife done for you personally at this point?
9: Oh, George, it's given me life. It helps remind me that I'm so much bigger than who I think I am, you know, in my ego mind. It reminds me when things go wrong that life is an education for the soul and that someday I can look back on this and be able to grow from it. Even some of the toughest times we humans go through, even though I don't think we plan everything that happens to us, I think genuinely bad stuff happens, you know, things do happen, but everything, it's a learning experience. It's an opportunity to help someone else down the road. So for me, it helps me put life in perspective. It helps me not be as hard on myself, be forgiving on other people. You know, it's a tough road other people are living. But it also helps me have a little bit more fun in life and not take things as seriously. It's a tough, tough life. We are in this together. So be kind, help another person, try to have that love in your heart and be forgiving. So it's done that for me. And it's a being able to record these shows every week too, George. It just is a great reminder for me being the best person I can be.
2: You think when somebody dies and they leave their body, it's instant?
9: Yeah, I think it's pretty instant. I think we're either here or we're there. I don't think, you know, there are plenty of stories of earthbound spirits and things, people that just haven't gone through the light yet. But I don't think anybody can escape moving over there. And I think our consciousness can easily come right back. But I think whether we choose to accept that we're dead or not, like in the movies, we're either here or we're over there.
2: Is there confusion?
9: There can be confusion. Yeah. And they say there's confusion, especially, you know, if somebody is leaving behind something or someone that they really love, you know, it's like, how can I be here? And, you know, you hear these stories of people in accidents who have near-death experiences. They're standing outside of their body or they're hovering above their body in a hospital room in a surgery, and they don't get it. Who am I looking at? Who is that? You know, and what's happening? So there is confusion, but there's always people that are guiding us across our, you know, there's thousands of stories of deathbed visitations. Our loved ones are there to greet us and to bring us over. So there might be a little bit of confusion, but it won't take long before either the family pet shows up or one of your loved ones from the past, and they just grab your hand and walk you home.
2: All right, let's go to final calls. East of the Rockies, Nancy is with us in Bedford, Mass. Hello, Nance. Go ahead.
10: Hi, thank you. When I was young, my grandfather died about 60 years ago, and I felt like I had some sort of connection with something evil that has never been rectified, and that keeps popping up into my head. I don't know if you've ever had people with that issue, but the other part of it is, if he would have come back immediately and then live a short life, 5 or 10 years, how would I recognize him, since the last thing he was here would be a child?
9: Well, that goes back, Nancy, to the reincarnation topic. It is of general thought now that who we really are remains in the afterlife, and a piece of him can come back. So you'd recognize him right away when you pass. There he is. And as far as the evil thing, it's really a tough thing being here on planet Earth. Are there evil forces? Of course. But I do also think that we all have a subconscious mind, and that ego mind, I tell you, the more we think something, the more it automatically comes into our mind. And some of those earliest memories when we were kids, I even have some reoccurring dreams that I've had since I was a little kid. They just latch right onto the subconscious. We have the tool, though, when they come up, to say, thank you for sharing. And you can replace it with a thought of something that you are grateful for or a happy memory. That is something all humans can possess to override that ego mind.
2: Have you ever been confronted by the devil, Sandra?
9: George, I have not been confronted by the devil. I know I've had some really dark thoughts that have come in during grieving process, and that's why I wanted to get my book out so much, because we lose a huge amount of healthy neurotransmitters in our system, and some really nasty negative stuff can come out of it, but there are tools to be healthy again. So I would have to just say it's the devil within that deep, dark place, but that also gave me the compassion to know how tough grief is.
2: Let's go to John in Wisconsin. Welcome to the show. Hi, John.
11: Hello, George. Hello, Sandra. A brief comment and a question, please.
2: Sure.
11: Foremost, Sandra, you do great work. You're one of my favorite guests on Coast to Coast. My comment is, our culture is so messed up, faith-wise, social-wise, etc. And I believe a lot of the young adults are spinning in circles, unsure of their future, unsure of today's culture. My question, Sandra, is this. What advice would you give to these young people so not only can they gain confidence in their future, but they can also gain confidence in doing a better job of navigating through this discombobulated culture? And, George, thank you for taking my call.
2: Thank you, John.
9: Oh, John, thank you so much for your kind words. It is a tough road being a human being. It truly is. I think our young people need people to believe in them. They need support. When we're young and things go wrong, we can easily identify as, I'm not good enough, I'm not smart enough, I'm unlovable. And then you carry on life really thinking those things are true. And then the next thing you know, you end up in prison. And, you know, we have these beliefs that latch on, that ego mind again starts very, very young, but it really is to demonstrate what's possible, talking to people in a positive way, obviously loving, but being a support system where any dream really is possible. I think kids need to believe that again, like we were when we were little. So I think support system is absolutely number one. And then we can talk to people about things like the afterlife. It's never too young to give them the belief that there's something bigger. And then even kids that get involved with, say, electronics or books or reading, whatever that thing is, they can really latch into the bigger possibility of, like, our psychic nature or remote viewing or, you know, afterlife communication, or even looking at life as it's all growth for the soul. But it's having positive conversations about what's possible instead of what's wrong.
2: Here's Cornelius in Louisiana. Hello there, Corny. Go ahead.
12: George, I'm surprised you didn't introduce me as the devil, George.
2: I was thinking about it.
12: I tell you, George, but it's great to hear Mayette and John, that's my two coasty friends and stuff. Now, Sandra, I don't know if you read the Bible or not, and I read the Bible, and you talk about Jesus and everything, but he says it's once to die, then the judgment, and then there's a parable, which I believe is a true story, where the rich man goes to hell, and the poor man is in Abraham's bosom, which is supposed to be heaven or paradise. So I do believe in the devil, and I tell George all the time, I think this AI is nothing but the Antichrist intelligence, because it tells kids to commit suicide. And John was talking about our youth and stuff. I know you say you can talk to the dead and all like that, but the Bible forbids us to talk to our dead loved ones and stuff like that. The witch of Endor, when King Saul went to the witch to talk to Samuel, something appeared, but that was a familiar spirit. So I know you're talking about Dr. Schwartz and that Soul Phone Project, and he's talking to Edgar Mitchell and Houdini and Albert Einstein, but they're all familiar spirits. It's a deception, and that's what's coming for us in the 2030s when they get AI fully online, Sandra, and I hope, and George has said this, He's not taking the mark of the beast. Elon Musk said he wants to put a chip in everybody's head and hand, and that's going to be the mark of the beast. So I hope you won't take that. But I just wish people would read the Bible. Like I said, this reincarnation business, no, you got one chance to get it right. And George knows this. I was sexually assaulted as a child, and that's wrong. And whoever did that, they need to go to hell. Hitler needs to go to hell. All these people that do evil things and stuff, they need to go to hell. That woman that they botched that thing up in Tennessee on her execution, she needs to be executed. She tortured a poor teenager to death. So I just wonder if you think the Bible and the devil is true. God bless you, George, and God bless America.
9: Thank you so much, Cornelius. I talked to you before. I tell you, Cornelius, you're a very powerful person, and I think there are so many different ways to live life, and there is absolutely nothing wrong with the Bible. I grew up with it. I absolutely did. But for me, how I live my life really is of, well, we'll call it Jesus' way, being loving, being forgiving, being kind, having gratitude, being in service to others. I concentrate on that. And I also have just done some investigation, and I know that a lot of the Bible was written down, 600 years after Jesus had lived. And so take what empowers you to live the best life. And I am in 100% agreement that bad people, they don't deserve to walk by our side when we go to the afterlife, that we need to be responsible for our actions here on earth.
2: Next up, Jeremy's with us in Jamestown, North Dakota. Hi, Jeremy.
13: Hello, George and Senator. I have some question for you. I was in a near-fatal auto accident over 22 years ago, and I spent 2.5 months in a coma. Where was I? I wasn't in the afterlife, and I wasn't in the current time.
2: You think he was in limbo? Where was he, Sandra?
9: Oh, I don't think he was in limbo. It's kind of like the same place we go when we dream at night. Sometimes we have dreams, but where do we go? Our consciousness can stay within. It can float without. Certainly, you probably don't have the awareness of it, but you were probably surrounded by loved ones and healers and things on the other side trying to get you through that. Our consciousness doesn't always show us a near-death experience or things on the other side, or loved ones coming to greet us. I've never been in a coma, but I have been medically induced for surgery and things like that. And it's almost like a feeling of no man's land. We are connected to, our soul is connected

0: to us, they call it through a silver cord, and that's still very much part of us. But when we die and we go to the other side, that silver cord is disconnected, but we're still very, very much alive. So while I don't have the answer exactly where you were, you're still you. And the best I could say, it's similar to a place where we go to in a dream or if we're in anesthesia. But I know for a fact that there are loved ones and healing that go on from the other side to help you live this best life possible and be healthy.
1: Let's go to Corey in the state of Washington, west of the Rockies. Hi, Corey.
2: Hey, how you doing, George? Hi, Sandra. Corey.
0: Hi.
2: First, I want to say thanks. I feel very honored to be on with you guys this evening.
1: Thank you.
2: So I have one main question in two parts. Firstly, I believe in reincarnation, like many of your listeners do, I'm sure. And I listen to Coast regularly, so I hear mediums reach out to other listeners and their loved ones who've passed away, and I've never heard a single one of the mediums ever say, you know, I can't get a hold of your loved one because I think they've already reincarnated. It seems like that scenario would be a lot more common, like maybe the medium goes to reach out to them and gets a busy signal or something. What would you think about that?
0: Well, we don't get a busy signal because it truly is my belief that who we, the main part of who we are, can still be contacted in the spirit
1: world. It's almost like they split into two, right?
0: Yeah, yeah. You know, I mentioned on Fridays we do this trance demonstration where it's actually a person who lived once speaking through somebody who lives now. And one of the things he often says is we can be in two places at the same time in the afterlife. He says, we're here speaking right now, but my wife's thinking I'm sitting next to her and we're watching a cricket game, having a conversation. Like I said, there's so many elements at play, like that little clownfish in the bottom of the ocean. You know, our minds can't possibly get around how big it is and what we're capable of. So mediums can still connect with loved ones because our energy is still around. I mean, we are still us in some place in the afterlife. Yet a piece of us can come. This is my belief. I don't push this on anybody else. Can come to learn more and to experience more and make that practice makes perfect.
1: What are some of the future shows on Shades of the Afterlife, Sandra?
0: Well, I'm digging deep, like I said, into some of these Bigelow things. They're pretty cool. Lots of research into the near-death experiences, some mediums of the past. There's mediums of the past that in trance-like state, people that had no formal education can speak a dozen different languages and like really interesting information that's come through. There's a lot about hospice workers and what they've witnessed as far as deathbed visitations, that nobody dies alone. There's experiments in the lab through people like Dr. Julie Beischel, who do triple blind experiments on mediums and stuff. So I'm digging deep into medium of the past, near-death experiences, and then also I really want to share some of these incredible stories that haven't been heard from the Bigelow Institute.
1: Sandra, always great talking to you, and I'll talk to you on the first Sunday in November.
0: All right. Thanks, George, and thanks, everybody.
1: Sandra Champlain from Shades of the Afterlife on the Paranormal Podcast Network. For Dan Galante, Gina Salvati, Tom Danheiser, Sue Trikas, Lex Lonehood, Sean Ladasur, Alec Fernandez, Tim Benald, Mary Berry, George Knapp, and Richard Serrett. I'm George Norrie, somewhere out there on Coast to Coast AM. We'll see you on our next edition. Until then, be safe, everyone.

0: Jason is an avid hiker who loves the outdoors. 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
2: Your opinion matters, and we want to hear it. 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
7: From ABC News, I'm Sherry Preston. Days after her death sentence was supposed to have been carried out, Krista Pike is awake and talking. ABC's Sophie Flay has the latest.
8: 1 week after her botched execution, her lawyer says Krista Pike is awake and speaking. She was scheduled to be put to death for a 1995 murder, but she survived 2 lethal injections. How that happened is now under investigation. Pike's attorney saying her recovery is medically unprecedented. Her prognosis remains unclear, but at a minimum, we expect a long recovery. They want her death sentence reduced to life in prison.
7: The U.S. stepping up the pressure on Russia for answers about the death of a worker at an anti-plague lab in Siberia. The State Department sending a diplomatic warning to Moscow. Speaking yesterday, President Trump said he'd be on the phone soon with Russia's leader.
9: So far, we're in very deep discussions. We'll be able to report about it probably tomorrow.
7: The worker reportedly died from pneumonic plague, which ABC News medical correspondent Dr. Darian Sutton says is very treatable. However,
10: the pneumonic plague has a fatality rate, or the risk of death, if it is not treated, up to 100% in 24 to 48 hours. It causes a rapidly progressive pneumonia, fevers, chills, cough. And if it's not treated quickly, it can lead to death. Mm-hmm. The key here is identifying it early.
7: Russia right now saying she died of pneumonia, but won't say what caused it. More violent protests over school funding in France. ABC's Tom Sophie Burridge is there.
11: Protesters have been setting bins on fire, barricading areas. And sometimes the police have just been charging at the protesters to kind of clear them out. You know, that hundreds of people have been injured, both police and students.
7: Things got loud at a Memphis City Council meeting last night. They were protesting against artificial intelligence. Israel today marking 3 years since the Hamas launched attacks on October 7th. More than 1,200 Israelis were killed. 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
18: 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Issue of immigration enforcement is front and center after Tuesday night's debate between Republican Senator Susan Collins and Democratic challenger Troy Jackson, where they sparred over the future of ICE.
19: You cannot abolish ICE. It does need reform.
20: I do not believe that what ICE is doing is actually helping protect us. I think it's hurting the state. And it's time that ICE is disbanded.
18: Immigration enforcement has become a major issue here in Maine after ICE agents killed a Colombian national in Biddeford earlier this year. CBS 13 hosted last night's debate where Collins and Jackson also clashed over health care and affordability, among other things. A woman is dead after an SUV rolled over and struck a tree in Hollis Tuesday afternoon. Fire crews were sent to the area of Bar Mills Road where they found a single SUV that had rolled over into a tree. The woman, who was the only person inside the vehicle, was pronounced dead at the scene. Maine State Police are investigating that crash. Bar Mills Road was closed for 2 hours while investigators were working at the scene. A Shapley man is accused of sexually abusing a 15-year-old several months. Old Orchard Beach police say 33-year-old Kenneth Percola has been arrested after trying to meet with the victim at a local Walgreens parking lot. He faces several charges, including numerous counts of gross sexual assault and sexual abuse of a minor. He was taken to York County Jail. A recent inspection has found that a Portland shelter is not following parts of the city's shelter management plan. Press Herald reports the recent inspection of Elena's Way in the Bayside neighborhood found the shelter isn't monitoring safety in the surrounding area. Shelter says the report does not accurately reflect the work they're doing. The reported violation comes as shelter operator Preble Street plans to use the building as a winter warming center, which will more than double the number of people using it. A potential ban on flock cameras will go before Auburn voters in March. City Council has set a special election for that vote. Sun Journal reports a petition drive gained momentum after residents learned that the cameras had been installed by police without public input or a council vote. Auburn City Councilors previously blocked funding for the cameras in the budget and also terminated the city's agreement with Flock. AccuWeather forecast now and Joe Lundberg.
21: Sunshine mixing with some clouds today and cool, high 60. Clear to partly cloudy tonight, though just 50. For tomorrow, intervals of clouds and sun with a brief shower or two, especially in the morning, a high approaching 70.
18: And it is currently chilly 40 here in Portland. Got some frost advisory. Frost advisory is in effect right now. At 5:06, next high tide of Portland Harbor is coming up at 9:08 this morning. 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
1: Regaining consciousness. Good morning, I'm Gordon Deal, along with Nicole Murray on this Wednesday, October 7th. Thanks for joining us. Here's what we have for you this hour.
2: Lawyers for the woman who survived an execution attempt in Tennessee say she is awake and speaking.
1: A former official with the Obama Justice Department will lead a review of Cornell University's response to rape allegations.
2: U.S. officials are pressing Russia for more information about the death of a woman who works at a lab studying diseases.
1: And what has happened to the old dinner party?
3: The dinner party didn't just dip. I mean, it's absolutely collapsed. In 1975, 42% of Americans said they hosted friends or families at home at least monthly. When you look at it this year, 12%. That's a roughly 70% decline in 50 years.
1: Consumer analyst Regina Lewis on why the dinner party may be down, but not necessarily out. Attorneys for the death row inmate in Tennessee who survived an attempt to execute her say she's awake and speaking at a hospital. We get more from this morning's Mike Gavin.
4: It was a week ago that 50-year-old Krista Pike was left unconscious and on a ventilator after receiving two doses of pentobarbital at a prison in Nashville. That's a sedative used by at least 17 states for capital punishment. Tennessee officials said they followed established protocol and that the drug has consistently been effective. Her survival raises further questions about her medical and legal future. Her attorneys said her prognosis remains unclear and that she faces a long recovery. Pike remains handcuffed and shackled to her hospital bed. Gordon.
1: Thank you, Mike. Pike was convicted 30 years ago for the beating and stabbing death of a classmate. She was 18 at the time. The lethal injection drug left her arms burned and blistered. Officials have not revealed where the drug was sourced. Executions in Tennessee.

0: energy shipments. The Houthis, labeled as a terrorist organization by the U.S., are supported by Iran. Meanwhile, President Trump said yesterday that nobody knew who was running Iran during the war, now in its eighth month.
1: Oil shipments from outside of Iran right now, they're back to almost higher than they've ever been. In other words, the Hormuz Strait belongs to the United States Navy and the United States of America.
0: Separately, the Houthis claim to have killed or wounded 200 Saudi Arabian security forces with strikes on the kingdom's primary airport, a Saudi oil refinery, and other sites across the country. Saudi officials confirmed attacks on two airports but acknowledged only three minor injuries. President Trump has temporarily ordered broader access to tax-free diesel fuel, which is crucial for trucking and agriculture. But experts said the move would have limited results in reducing the high fuel costs. Insight from Bart Janssen, White House correspondent at USA Today. Bart, recap what the president did.
2: Yeah, what he did was sign an executive order aiming to let all sorts of people use red dye diesel. It's named that because it's regular diesel fuel, but a portion of diesel they dye red for people who use it off-road, which is primarily agriculture uses or other off-road uses. So Trump is saying, well, if we expand the access to that to like truck drivers, for instance, you could reduce costs of what has been record high diesel prices. And so he says, let's let anybody who can get a hold of this stuff use it through the end of the year. So it's temporary, and it's basically forgiving the federal excise tax on diesel fuel, which is about 24 cents a gallon.
0: Wow. All right. So in theory, or the hoped for ripple effect would be what, Bart?
2: Well, the truck drivers would take advantage of this less expensive fuel, and that would ripple across their industry so that what has been driving up the cost of everything else that rides on trucks, your groceries, anything that rides on trucks and higher inflation overall would be reduced at least a little bit at a time of diesel has been record high. It had never been above $6 a gallon nationwide average before September 11th. It peaked up at about $6.50. It's sitting around $6.32 a gallon on Monday. But in California, it's so high they don't have gauges to register it because it's gone above $10 a gallon.
0: Oh.
2: So it's an aim to reduce the cost a little bit, but it's even at the best, even if you could find the red fuel and even if you used it for every gallon, it's only 24 cents a gallon out of that $6.30 or so.
0: Right. We're speaking with Bart Janssen, White House correspondent at USA Today. The story is called Trump Expands Tax-Free Diesel Access. Experts say it may do little to cut costs. All right, so you referenced the federal excise tax at 24 cents roughly a gallon. You got the state taxes on top of that, right? So if states aren't going to do anything, I guess it's the minimal impact here.
2: Right. I mean, the states could. If they weighed in with their 35 cents, then you'd get up to close to 60 cents a gallon. But 60 cents a gallon is still less than 10% of the overall cost. And, you know, I think what most folks argue is that what you want is greater supply. That's what we were hearing from the people who track gas prices. And greater supply is hostage to these two wars, Ukraine versus Russia and the U.S.-Israeli war against Iran. Trump says, you know, fuel is flowing through the Strait of Hormuz now, but I think there's still quite a bit of concern about just the free flow of fuel. And then once you get crude oil out, you still have to refine it. What he's arguing is that Ukraine has been knocking out Russia's refineries, which has blunted the overall supply of diesel. It's sort of a fluid market so that it's still, that hurts people, you know, no matter where you live. But by the same token, people are reluctant to tell Ukraine to stop shooting. So it's a bit of a mess until these wars are resolved. Trump continues to insist that the Iran war could be resolved quickly. The rest of us are waiting to see.
0: And explain to the proposal for a temporary diesel export ban.
2: Yeah, he talked about, well, the White House talked

0: talked about a potential export ban for a few weeks. And the idea would be, well, if we've got refineries and we've got plenty of diesel, don't send it elsewhere. You know, just keep it home and allow our local customers to have it. But he ruled out that option on Friday to reporters as he was leaving on one of his campaign swings.
1: Thanks, Bart. That is Bart Jansen, White House correspondent at USA Today. By the way, the Society of Independent Gasoline Marketers of America and the National Association of Truck Stop Owners said in a note to members the logistical challenges of Trump's move outweigh any visible upside, at least in part because residual dye lingers in tanks and fuel systems. 14 minutes now after the hour on This Morning, America's First News. 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
1: Thanks for spending time with us. If you've missed anything from today's show, by the way, you can always catch a podcast. 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U.S. officials are struggling to get specific answers from Russia about the death of a lab worker from a plague research center in Siberia. The Trump administration has now formally escalated its request for info from the Kremlin, which has been stonewalling for days. Moscow's unwillingness to share information about the incident leaves Washington uncertain what broader risks it could pose and how exactly to defend against those risks. Secretary of State Marco Rubio is hopeful that the limited information sharing will change in the next few hours and days.
8: Suffice it to say, we're watching it very closely, and I think the whole world is watching it very closely, because depending on what we learn about it, we would know how to respond.
1: Among the questions, whether the 28-year-old lab worker who died last week contracted pneumonic plague or another unknown infectious disease. 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They can't harm you if they can't find you. 20 minutes after the hour on this morning, here's Nicole Murray.
6: And now, the three big things you need to know. Number one.
9: Tennessee death row inmate Krista Pike, who survived the state's attempt to execute her by lethal injection, is conscious and speaking at a hospital. The 50-year-old's attorneys say her prognosis is still unclear, and a recovery will be a long one. She is handcuffed and shackled to her hospital bed.
6: Number two.
9: Oil prices have risen this morning as attacks by Houthis in Saudi Arabia raised concerns over crude flows from the Middle East, even as supplies have been recovering. President Trump speaking in Baltimore.
10: We have to finish up, and it's only a question of which way. Do we want to do it, the nice way or the not so nice way? Then pretty soon you'll find out.
9: Reuters reports that Vice President J.D. Vance said Iran must make meaningful reductions in its nuclear enrichment capacity to end the war.
6: Number three.
9: A 30-year-old Washington state resident has been charged with assisting a teenager who killed eight people in Canada, including school children. Seattle FBI special agent in charge Mike Harrington says 30-year-old James Bryan offered the shooter advice, money, and to help live stream the killings.
11: Even after the shooter had already tragically killed two family members, Bryant assisted the shooter in successfully traveling to a second location to take even more lives.
9: Bryant is charged with conspiracy to murder persons in a foreign country. An execution date for former Army Major Nidal Hassan, who killed 13 people in a 2009 shooting in Fort Hood, Texas, has been set for December 3rd and will take place at the same post where he carried out his attack. Hassan is set to die by firing squad. Police have fired tear gas to control crowds across France as more than a quarter of a million people rallied to support high school students demanding more education funding. Paris protester Kenny spoke with ABC News.
12: It's like a civil war with the police against the people. We have like little kids, 15 years old, 14 years old, with a lot of gas. That's not normal.
9: Officials estimate that 266,000 people took part in demonstrations yesterday. Utah has become the first U.S. state to allow artificial intelligence to prescribe acne medications to patients without direct human oversight.
1: Whoa.
9: Yeah. I can see this as positive and negative.
1: Yeah. Does it just, like, look at your face and then say this is what you need?
9: Look something? At your face. I'm sure you fill out what your side effects are, yeah. All that stuff.
1: Wow. 23 minutes now after the hour.
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6: Headed to work? 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
1: Thanks for joining us. Welcome into Wednesday. Some say the dinner party is dead. Americans have gotten very good at staying home by themselves, but home entertaining may be poised for a comeback. Here's consumer analyst Regina Lewis. Regina, set the scene.
21: Well, the dinner party didn't just dip. I mean, it's absolutely collapsed. In 1975, 42% of Americans said they hosted friends or families at home at least monthly. When you look at it this year, 12%. That's a roughly 70% decline in 50 years. You're very hard-pressed to find that kind of dramatic decline in any behavioral health metric anywhere. And if you personalize it, we didn't simply just migrate to restaurants and there's that linear displacement. We lost the dinner party because we lost the drop-in, right? Just come on over, we'll make dinner, we'll do that. Even the actual dining room in a home, that's gone away too. There's no place for dinner anymore.
1: Oh, goodness. So why such this dramatic drop in hosting?
21: Well, when I personalized it, I really even looked back. I tried early on, and when I was first married and when my kids were young, my parents, etc. It's a lot of effort. right? Mm. You've got to have a tremendous pride in your home. You've got to have the time. Maybe you're not dual income and the disposable income to say, hey, let's carve out time for this. And a lot of those things have faded away. So maybe it's just too much work and maybe the expectations are too high. And that's the shift that this bed

0: folks.
1: Have you noticed it by generation? Is it older folks doing it less, but young people are picking up the slack? Anything like that?
0: The real young are, and I think you see that across the board. And they are also, which might not be a coincidence, the generation poised to for the great wealth transfer of the baby boomers to inherit these homes and a sense of entertaining. They're the same group, that under 30 cohort, Gen Y, that is going back to church, going to running clubs, really does seem to feel like they have benefited from at least the collective experience of seeing, hey, you know, maybe this cost us, and maybe when I get that big home, that basement, that yard, I'm going to do things a little bit differently. And so perhaps what's happened in between has been a delay of game, in that we really do want to entertain at home. We just didn't have the home. We didn't have the income. We didn't have the time. And we didn't have the vision for why it matters.
1: Well, we're speaking with consumer analyst Regina Lewis, and we're talking about the collapse in numbers in terms of how we host, say, dinners at our homes. What are some workarounds here? I thought this was interesting. You put this together.
0: Yeah, I think changing the definition of hosting to something less of a heavy lift. You hear that a lot in the business world, but perhaps as home as well. So lower the production value and the social pressure. The new home entertaining is deliberately easier, cheaper, and a little bit closer to the couch or that finished basement or, you know, really robust backyard, because we just don't have it yet. Or it's atrophied, right? And I see that.
1: Thanks, Regina. Regina Lewis, consumer analyst. 30 minutes now after the hour on This Morning, America's First News.

0: From the T.C. 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
1: This is a Bloomberg Money Minute. Heating bills for households that rely on oil are expected to be 21% higher than last winter, according to the Energy Information Administration. About 3% of U.S. households rely primarily on heating oil, with most in the Northeast. Turning to trading, the S&P 500 is at a record high. Stocks got a lift yesterday on the back of artificial intelligence shares. NVIDIA is on the verge of becoming the first company with a $6 trillion market cap. The Dow rose 253 points to finish the session. This morning, traders are watching developments in the Middle East. S&P futures are little changed. Dow futures are down 30 points. And Target is rolling out a new dress code for food and beverage employees, the latest effort to reboot its grocery operations. Staff will start wearing hats and aprons to make them more easily identifiable to customers. Earlier this year, Target began requiring store staff to wear red shirts with blue jeans or khakis. The change is effective November 1st. Courtney Donahoe, Bloomberg Radio.
2: ABC News, I'm Sherry Preston. Families of September 11th victims will ask a federal appeals court today to order the government to release documents that they say ties Saudi Arabia to the plot to hijack airplanes and crash them. At this year's 9/11 commemoration in New York, several family members openly faulted the U.S. government for keeping those materials secret. Today is the three-year anniversary of the October 7th Hamas-led attacks on Israel that killed 1,200 people, hundreds more taken hostage. They are all home now. The retaliatory strikes by Israel effectively leveled Gaza and left 74,000 people dead, according to the Gaza Health Ministry. Why so much concern about the Russian researcher who died after working in an anti-plague lab? Arizona State's David Engelthaler studies it.
3: Plague was part of their bioweapons program in the former Soviet Union, and so that's going to capture a lot of interest and attention.
2: Russia says she died of pneumonia. Convicted murderer Krista Pike awakened talking in Tennessee after her botched execution. This is ABC News.
4: 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Well, Maine Republican Senator Susan Collins and Democratic challenger Troy Jackson traded blows on a range of issues in their first of four debates last night. One contentious dispute erupted when Jackson repeatedly attacked Collins over her vote to confirm Justice Brett Kavanaugh, who voted to overturn abortion rights. Collins defended her vote for Kavanaugh and accused Jackson of misrepresenting her record. She also pushed back against claims she supports President Trump too often by highlighting other areas where she won resources for Maine and pushed back against Trump. A 61-year-old man operating an excavator is dead from a workplace accident in Gray. John Woodman of Standish died Monday afternoon while working near a petroleum pipeline behind a property on Bull Run Road. The Cumberland County Sheriff's Office says Woodman, a longtime employee of Shaw Brothers Construction, suffered fatal injuries when the excavator overturned. Sheriff's Office, medical examiner, and OSHA are investigating that incident. The Maine Public Utilities Commission has shot down a request by Central Maine Power for a temporary rate hike, a rate hike of $7 a month for most customers. PUC Chair Phil Bartlett says CMP's recent removal of 70 job postings from its website had no influence on their decision.
5: But those are public announcements that were not in the record we're considering. So we were only considering the filings that were made and the evidence that was in front of us.
4: CBS 13 News reports the commission is still considering a larger, longer-term rate hike. Accurate the forecast, Joe Lundberg.
6: Sunshine mixing with some clouds today and cool high 60. Clear to partly cloudy tonight, though just 50. For tomorrow, intervals of clouds and sun with a brief shower or two, especially in the morning, a high approaching 70.
4: 40 in Portland at 534. Next high tide of Portland Harbor, 908 this morning. Jason Taylor, News Radio WGAN.

0: This is America's First News, preparing you for the day ahead with headlines and in-depth analysis. 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
1: Thanks for spending time with us. Welcome into Wednesday, October 7th. Gordon Deal with Nicole Murray. Some of our top stories and headlines. The woman who survived attempts to execute her in Tennessee is reportedly awake and speaking. U.S. pressing Russia for information about a worker who died at a research lab in Siberia. Sally Yates, a former Obama-era Justice Department official, will lead a review of Cornell University's response to rape allegations. An L.A. couple from China charged with abuse in their mansion full of surrogate children. Fresh record highs for the NASDAQ and S&P 500, and how the world's two oldest men celebrated their birthdays. That story in about 20 minutes. Tennessee's failed execution of Krista Pike has resulted in fresh scrutiny of the shaky and secretive supply chain for lethal injection drugs. Pharmaceutical companies no longer provide drugs for executions, which means there's a less than transparent approach to where states get their drugs from. Here's Lizzie Lawrence, pharma industry reporter at the Wall Street Journal. Lizzie, take us through the secretive supply chain.
2: Yeah, so basically, states for capital punishment, they used to get their drugs for lethal injection from the drug manufacturers. But about a decade ago, there was a wave of protests from people protesting the death penalty against these pharmaceutical manufacturers saying, hey, you shouldn't be selling your drugs to kill people. And so drug makers, you know, drug makers never wanted their drugs to be used for this purpose, but they hadn't put in place restrictions yet. So about a decade ago, the Pfizer and other major drug makers who sell these drugs put in place hard restrictions so that states could not get these drugs easily from them. And so states have had to resort instead to going to compounding pharmacies or buying from each other, kind of in these, more non-transparent, secretive deals.
1: Yeah. Or as you say in your story, unregulated sources.
2: Right. So the compounding pharmacy drugs, they do not go through the same, Food and Drug Administration regulation that the drugs made by these manufacturers do. So it's less clear kind of their potency, what's in them. There's just less oversight there.
1: Wow. All right. So I mean, it's possible that if you're going to an unregulated source, the drug could be unreliable once it enters a vein.
2: Absolutely. And experts I talked to, they said there's the drug aspect. There's also the issue of the people administering these drugs often have limited medical qualifications because the major medical groups condemn lethal injection. So sometimes there was a case in Tennessee earlier this year where they struggled to find the vein. And so it's both the drug and the procedure that are quite unreliable.
1: Jeez. So, I mean, just sort of putting this all together, I mean, you could get the injection right. Like, I don't know, an expert phlebotomist finds the right vein, but the drug could be ineffective and that could cause you a lethal injection problem.
2: Yeah, that is one possibility. They're still figuring out, kind of what happened in the case with Krista Pike. But definitely the situation raises questions about what is in these drugs.
1: Jeez. We're speaking with Lizzie Lawrence, pharma industry reporter at the Wall Street Journal. The story is called Botched Tennessee Execution Draws Scrutiny of Lethal Injection Drugs. Also, I think as part of this, did you say sort of, I guess, to avoid detection, states don't say where they get this stuff from, and they sometimes pay cash to sort of further obscure it?
2: Yes. Several states, actually, I think most of the states have passed laws allowing them to hide where they are getting these drugs from. In part, they say to protect the pharmacies, the sources from professional personal retaliation from folks protesting the death penalty. But it means that, yeah, they are not upfront about where they are getting these drugs from.
1: And there's been sort of a course change here in terms of how lethal injections are carried out, right? Didn't you explain there used to be like 3 injections, now we're down to the 1?
2: Yes, there used to be a 3-drug protocol. Now, in part because of these supply chain issues, they just go with this 1-drug pentobarbital.
1: Wow.
2: Typically.
1: And then, again, this may be a drug you get from some unregulated source.
2: Right, yeah. Right.
1: And then the other choices here, if states were to say, you know what, we saw what Tennessee did and what happened there, we're not going to use lethal injection at all. Other choices here, not to be gross, electric chair is one, firing squad another.
2: Yeah, nitrogen gas is another one that some states, like Alabama, Arkansas, others are revisiting. And federally, the Trump administration reinstated added executions by firing squad as an alternative method.
1: Thanks, Lizzie. Lizzie Lawrence, pharma industry reporter at the Wall Street Journal. By the way, it's Wednesday, which means it's time for another episode of our video series, When the Mic is Off. Posting today, is there chivalry at 30,000 feet? Mike and I discuss it on Instagram, TikTok, Facebook, and X. Make sure you're following for all of our latest videos. Just search for This Morning with Gordon Deal. 19 minutes now in front of the hour. Coming up next, psychological warfare during batting practice in the baseball playoffs.
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1: Glad you could be with us. Welcome into Wednesday. It is time now for the mic drop with this morning's Mike Gavin.
13: Good morning. Well, the baseball playoffs are heating up, and so is the battle of the ballpark music. The Milwaukee Brewers and San Diego Padres are playing in the National League Division Series and apparently have been playing a little gamesmanship with one another. When the series was in Milwaukee, the Brewers were blasting what was described as monotonous music into the stadium while the Padres were taking batting practice. The Padres tried to combat this by bringing in their own Bluetooth speaker, but they still lost the first two games of the series. Facing elimination, San Diego decided to fight fire, with one video clip from Petco Park yesterday showing easy-listening elevator music being played while the Brewers were practicing, and another sounded like something you'd hear while you're on hold. The Padres won last night to stave off elimination, so expect to see more attempts to lull their opponent to sleep before tonight's Game 4.
1: Wow. Interesting little behind the scenes going on here.
13: And people in the comments were like, they should always do this. Like, we shouldn't be accommodating in any way the visiting players. We don't want to play their music. Don't make their locker rooms comfortable. Yeah. Let's do whatever we can to make them uncomfortable.
1: Well, I agree. Yeah. I didn't even know that stadiums may have played pleasant music for the opposing team.
13: Yeah. A lot of them probably take requests, I'm guessing, or I'm just guessing. I don't know. I haven't worked at Major League Stadium. Yeah.
1: No, give them nothing.
13: Yeah, well, or that. Just give nothing. There's probably nothing worse than nothing for these Gen Z ball players, right?
1: Okay. Like,
13: just complete silence, turn off all the video screens in the stadium, and just make it dark and quiet.
1: All right. Well, I could see, like, if you want to bring your own music, how then the stadium may want to play music to sort of overpower or at least mess up the sound of your music.
13: Right. Yeah, I can see that.
1: So, that's an interesting. I don't know how that works. I mean, nobody's really ever, you know, in the stadium for that.
13: Yeah.
1: Or a minimal amount of crowds.
13: Right.
1: So I guess that's not really a known thing.
13: We'll see how it goes.
1: All right.
13: And if you've got plans, Gordon, on Saturday or Sunday, is it this weekend or next weekend? One man went viral after he was forced to explain both of these concepts to a friend. In the post on Reddit, he says that on Wednesday, September 30th, a week ago, he texted a friend to let him know that next weekend he'd be around, and the two agreed to get lunch on Sunday of next weekend without specifying a date. Then this week he got a text from that friend who apparently went to meet him from lunch this past Sunday, October 4th, not realizing that next weekend meant the weekend after the one coming up. Now this prompted the man to create a tongue-in-cheek chart showing when you should say this weekend and next weekend. Jeez. The upshot is the weekend after the one coming up or the one that you're already in is always next weekend.
1: Okay, why isn't it the next weekend?
13: I know
1: what you're saying.
13: But it makes sense when you say it out loud.
1: Yes.
13: But nobody does that.
1: Correct.
13: I don't think. Nobody says next weekend is the one that's 3 days away.
1: Right.
13: No, nobody does that.
1: Even though it is technically the next weekend.
13: Technically speaking, this friend was not wrong, but he's also clueless.
1: Emphasis matters.
13: Yeah.
1: When are we doing this? Next weekend.
13: Uh-huh.
1: Like, then you know.
13: Right, right.
1: You know.
13: Okay.
1: 13 sure. minutes in front of the hour.
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19: This is the Bloomberg Business of Entertainment Report. We are an industry in disruption. Those are the words of Casey Bloys, the newly named head of streaming at Skydance. That's the company that was created by Paramount Skydance's $110 billion acquisition of Warner Brothers Discovery. Bloys spoke to Lucas Shaw at Bloomberg Screen Time before the merger was official.
20: Like any industry that gets disrupted, there is mergers, there is new players coming in. Maybe we will find some certainty, some calmness, but if you take the long view of entertainment, this is what happens. It's hard when you're in the middle of it, when you're in the eye, it feels like you're in the eye of the storm, but in the long run, this is entertainment.
19: Bloys was previously the chief executive of HBO. The merger, which was completed this week, is one of the biggest in the entertainment industry. David Ellison remains as chief executive of the new entity. He brought in Eunan Kreitz from Mattel as his co-CEO. Karen Moscow, Bloomberg Radio.
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22: Now, more than ever, where you get your news matters. 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
1: Thanks for being with us. The way food is processed, not just its nutritional value, could affect how your body responds to it. Researchers at Virginia Tech gave participants either a minimally or significantly processed meal and made sure that both had the same nutritional value. They found those who ate the more processed meal experienced a different metabolic response and even had different activation of the brain region associated with craving and reward. The results suggest that food processing may affect how the body and brain respond to food in ways that go beyond carbohydrates, fat, and protein, potentially helping researchers understand why ultra-processed foods have been associated with overconsumption and long-term health effects and pointing to new areas for research. Ultra-processed foods represent more than half of the average American's daily calories. 8 minutes now in front of the hour on This Morning. Once again, here's Nicole Murray.
22: And now, the three big things you need to know. Number one.
23: Tennessee death row inmate Krista Pike is awake and speaking at a hospital. Days after the state's failed attempt to execute her by lethal injection left her unconscious and on a ventilator. The 50-year-old's lawyers say Pike is handcuffed and shackled to her hospital bed.
22: Number two.
23: President Trump said he is set to speak with Russian President Vladimir Putin very soon about the death of a laboratory worker from a suspected case of the pneumonic plague in Siberia, Secretary of State Marco Rubio.
24: We encourage Russia to be transparent and share more information with the world so that all of us could react accordingly and appropriately. But we'll have to make those decisions on the basis of the information that we're learning and are being provided. And so far, that's still quite limited.
23: The CDC says that currently there is no indication of a broader threat to the U.S.
22: Number three.
23: A couple who had 21 children, most of them born through surrogacy, have been arrested on child abuse-related charges after investigators uncovered what prosecutors described as a house of horrors at their Southern California mansion. L.A. County D.A. Nathan Hockman.
25: And what was going on has been alleged in the complaint of that discipline is nothing short of absolute physical abuse, beatings, and punishment on a daily basis.
23: Officials added that punishments were also carried out by nannies under the parents' supervision. A former high-ranking Department of Justice official will lead the review into how Cornell University handles sexual misconduct complaints as the school works to address criticisms over allegations of a 2024 gang rape at a fraternity house. New York Governor Kathy Hochul.
26: This is about finding out how we can just change the culture that was clearly there, that is so abhorrent to all of us as we see the results.
23: Sally Yates was a deputy attorney general in the Obama administration. Federal officials are investigating after a Delta Airlines plane and Air Canada plane collided on a taxiway at Los Angeles International Airport yesterday. No injuries have been reported. Those cute fluffy pandas from China have made it to Atlanta. Zoo Atlanta announced that Ping Ping and Fu Sheng will be open to the public starting November 6th.
1: Can you just book your flight to Atlanta or whatever and get the... You've been talking about this for weeks now.
23: I know. I'm so excited.
1: They're coming. We're waiting for the date. Then the next... Now we got the date. And now here we are.
23: I'm just breaking the headlines as they are released, Gordon Deal.
1: Don't touch the pandas when you go there.
23: Oh, why
1: Don't.
23: Not?
1: That's not allowed. 6 minutes now in front of the hour.
27: We'll be right back.
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7: 4, 5, 6 weeks from now, suddenly Rick Bennett's making a surge. Could we point back to that moment as being the moment? Possibly. That's a reach, in my opinion, at this moment.
6: I think the only reason that happens, if somehow that reality were to come to pass, it's only because we're in mid-October or later, and Bobby Charles is down 15.
7: And Republicans are basically saying, this can't happen, we got to
6: fight.
7: That is
6: what happened. That's what happened with her, is that whole thing happened with LePage.
7: Right.
6: And then about a week later, he regained a lead. He was up by 6, he was up by 5, 7, 6. Like, he started to regain a lead.
7: Yeah.
6: 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And now she's losing again.
7: Yeah.
6: Just screw it. 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
1: Thanks for being with us. The world's two oldest men have exchanged greetings for their respective birthdays. João Marinho Neto of Brazil, who turned 114 on Monday, and Ken Weeks of Australia, who turned 113 on the same day, exchanged birthday greetings via photos sent to one another across the globe. They show each man holding a card celebrating the other's birthday. Neto and Weeks, born exactly 1 year apart, are the current oldest and second oldest men in the world. Neto has been the oldest living man since November 2024, when he was 112. He's only one of 9 men in history confirmed to have reached the age of 114. He is the oldest Brazilian man ever, and the 13th oldest Brazilian of all time. The world's oldest woman, by the way, Ethel Katterham, turned 117 just a couple of months ago. That'll do it for this hour. For Nicole Murray and Mike Gavin, I'm Gordon Deal. 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
3: From ABC News, I'm Sherry Preston. Israel is today marking the three-year anniversary of the October 7th Hamas-led attacks that killed 1,200 people, hundreds more taken hostage. They are all home now. The retaliatory strikes by Israel effectively leveling Gaza and killing more than 74,000 Palestinians, according to the Gaza Health Ministry. In France, protests that started against school funding have spread across the country. ABC's Tom Soufi-Burridge is there.
4: Protesters have been setting bins on fire, barricading areas. And sometimes the police have just been charging at the protesters to kind of clear them out. You know, that hundreds of people have been injured, both police and students. We spoke to a guy called Kenny. He said that education is the driving force here, and that is why he says they're going to keep on protesting. But he also was keen to talk about what he says is a heavy-handed approach by the police and something he says is part of a wider problem.
3: Families of September 11th victims will ask a federal appeals court today to order the government to release documents they say tie Saudi Arabia to the plot to hijack airplanes and crash them. At this year's 9/11 commemoration in New York, several family members openly faulted the U.S. government for keeping those materials secret. A week after her failed execution, convicted killer Krista Pike is awake and talking in Tennessee.
5: Her lawyer saying in part in a statement that against all odds, Krista Pike is conscious, speaking, and continues to receive critical medical care. Despite the severe damage she endured to her arms, she's still handcuffed and shackled to the bed, adding they are grateful to the first responders and medical team who, quote, treated Krista like a human and provided exceptional care to her.
3: That's ABC's Faith Abube. Pike sentenced to death for torturing and killing another teenager in 1995. In Milwaukee, a 23-year-old woman faces felony charges after allegedly faking her way into a high school, posing as a substitute, then swearing at students. You're listening to ABC News.
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12: 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After a contentious exchange Tuesday night on CBS 13, Collins fended off Jackson's attack that she enabled the Big Beautiful Bill to get a vote, which made cuts to Medicaid and Medicare.
13: If I had not allowed the bill to go to the floor, I would never never have been able to author the $50 billion fund to help rural health care.
12: Collins and Jackson will face off again tomorrow night here in Portland. Meanwhile, the campaign of Senator Collins has offered new evidence against accusations of a pay-to-play scheme reported by ProPublica. Campaign manager Steve Abbott says their photo shows defense contractor Martin Cow alongside Collins prior to the date that Cow claims he was told he had to make a campaign donation before meeting with her.
14: ProPublica has the theory that Martin Cow, based on Martin Cow's word, had to make a donation before he could get in to see Susan Collins. As you can see from that picture, it's not true.
12: Maine Democrats, though, say the FBI was investigating the donation until 2025 when President Trump killed the probe. And there are more rumblings about Collins' campaign donations, with left-leaning news outlet The Intercept reporting an Army contractor donated to political committees supporting Collins. The report shows the contractor and its PAC gave at least $50,000 to committees supporting Collins after congressional approval of armored vehicles the contractor manufactures. The Intercept reports Collins' office says she did not appropriate funds for those vehicles, saying that the decision came from other senators and other committees. The Army has said it does not need those vehicles. A woman's dead after an SUV rolled over and struck a tree in Hollis Tuesday afternoon. Fire crews were sent to the area of Bar Mills Road, where they found a single SUV that had rolled over onto a tree. The woman, who was the only person inside the vehicle, was pronounced dead at the scene. Maine State Police are investigating that crash. Bar Mills Road was closed for 2 hours while investigators were working at the scene. A 61-year-old man operating an excavator is dead from a workplace accident in Gray. John Woodman of Standish died Monday afternoon while working near a petroleum pipeline behind a property on Bull Run Road. The Cumberland County Sheriff's Office says Woodman, longtime employee at Shaw Brothers Construction, suffered fatal injuries when the excavator overturned. Sheriff's Office, medical examiner, and OSHA are investigating that incident. A Shapley man is accused of sexually abusing a 15-year-old for several months.
15: Old Orchard Beach police say 33-year-old Kenneth Percola was arrested Sunday after trying to meet the victim in a local Walgreens parking lot. Percola faces several charges, including multiple counts each of gross sexual assault and sexual abuse of a minor. He was taken to York County Jail. I'm Frankie Azzarotta, News Radio WGAN.
12: A 67-year-old woman now dead after being hit by a pickup truck in Presque Isle, northern Maine, over the weekend. Police say Shelby Sanborn was hit by a pickup driven by an 18-year-old who has not been charged. Presque Isle police say no other details are being released as an investigation continues. WGAN News Time, 6:06. Looking at the markets now from Tuesday, the Dow was up by 253, S&P higher by 44, NASDAQ up by 122. Looking at stock futures now this morning, currently the Dow is in positive territory, actually down by 44. NASDAQ is up by 5, and the NASDAQ actually down right now by 152, S&P lower by 14. Now checking sports.
16: Today, the New England Patriots start their on-the-field preparations for the Vegas Raiders. The last time these two met, the Raiders won 20-13 in the opening week of last season. The Boston Bruins are 2-2 in the young season and are back at it tomorrow night when they face the Utah Mammoth. And the Hearts of Pine are hosting Athletic Club Boise on Saturday with 3 matches to go in 2026. Playoffs look unlikely at this point as they are 8 points away from the final spot and will need to leapfrog 6 USL League One clubs to get in. Andy Mountain, News Radio WGAN.
12: Now give me the forecast, Joe Lundberg.
17: Sunshine mixing with some clouds today and cool, high 60. Clear to partly cloudy tonight, though just 50. For tomorrow, intervals of clouds and sun with a brief shower or two, especially in the morning, a high approaching 70.
12: It's 40 in Portland at 6:08. Next high tide of Portland Harbor, 9:08 this morning. 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
0: Showtime indeed. It is 6:08, as it always is. Has it ever not been 6:08 when I've been starting on this program?
18: 6:08.

0: and we make it work here at WGN.
1: That's why it's called in-house here, the floating tees, I guess.
0: Yeah. Mm-hmm.
2: Yes, it does. Mm-hmm. It is indeed called
1: okay,
2: that.
1: Okay, then.
2: We'll soldier on.
0: We'll soldier on.
2: It is now 6:09 because we've been rambling.
1: 6:10.
2: Well, that's right, because we are on a delay. So by the time they hear this, it is 6:10. So welcome back. It's now the middle of the week, Wednesday morning. And would it surprise you to know that I have a good show for you today?
1: No.
2: I'm glad you
0: know. I'd be shocked.
2: Shocked. Well, any day that's after a debate is usually a good show because you get a lot of good calls with their breakdowns and their analysis and their takes, their hot takes even. So we'll be doing that. I've got my own hot takes. I'm sure you assumed I would. We also have plenty of news to get to beyond that, which is fun. And by the way, we had our DA debate yesterday and we only had a very limited time to react to it. So now that you've slept on it, now that you've had an opportunity to think about what you heard, what did you think of what you heard? Tell me more. 879-9426. Also, by the way, have a special guest joining us. Speaking of that district attorney debate, Jackie Sartoris and Stephanie Anderson, you might have noticed that through that conversation, repeatedly, more than once, they both referenced, but I think a little bit more Jackie Sartoris, referenced the predecessor to Jackie Sartoris, the prior DA, the DA that is sandwiched like an Oreo cookie in between the two of them as the district attorney for a single term, and that was Jonathan Sarbeck. Because if you're not familiar with your history, it was Stephanie Anderson for like 1,000 years. Then it was Jonathan Sarbeck. Then it was Jackie Sartoris. So, hey, Jonathan, where are you? They referenced him several times and a couple things were said, so I might or might not have talked to Jonathan Sarbeck yesterday, and I said, hey, you want to come on in, talk a little bit about what you heard yesterday? Because I know you were listening, and he was. And he will be. He'll be coming in at 7:30 to give his take, maybe a little bit of a response to some of the things that were said about his time in office, and his perspective on what he just heard in that debate. So that will be, I think, a very interesting conversation at 7:30. I, of course, didn't intend to skip over Joe Lumberg, who will be with us at 6:30. He's going to give us a quick look at the weather. It's getting a little chilly out there, guys.
0: Yeah.
2: Getting a little chilly out there.
0: And still wearing the shorts. Jason, are you wearing shorts still?
1: I am, yes.
0: All right. Yeah. We have an agreement when we're, who's going to outlast each other for it, but I was almost
2: right.
0: tempted
2: I'm
0: to
2: more
0: put...
2: interested, are you, is the Teva sandals still out?
0: No.
1: Ooh, that would be kind of rough.
0: Yeah, the sandals with the socks, yeah.
2: Yeah, don't do that. Please
0: no,
2: don't
0: no, I'm
2: do
0: kidding.
2: That. Please.
0: No.
2: I beg of you not to do that. No, see, but you know what you're in, though, for timing, is that it is theoretically defensible to still wear shorts. It's a little ridiculous, but you can pull it off. But if you are going to be outside in the transition between the regular day and not even nighttime, but like when it's starting to get the sun go down and stuff like that, that temperature drop.
0: Yeah, I know.
2: Is insane. So I'm an assistant coach for my son's football team. And I show up at the practice when it begins, when it's still sort of warm out. By the time practice ends, I mean, last night I could have taken like a 30-minute scalding hot shower just to thaw out. It was frozen, absolutely frozen. And it wasn't that cold. It was just that it was like 25 degrees colder. It was crazy. So that's the kind of year we're in, or time of year we're in right now. That is. So we'll talk a little bit with Joe Lumberg about the frost advisory that took place last night. Yes, frost, and what we are looking ahead for in the next week or two and beyond, I guess for the month of October. I mean, we're still in the early part of it. So we'll talk with him about that. So then Sarbeck at 7:30, and then our Eye on Politics team, Eric and Keith, will be joining us, as they usually do on Wednesdays, and they'll break down the debate, or debates, plural. How about that? And look ahead to more. There's a gubernatorial debate, of course, coming up again. You know, it's a debate season. We're in the middle of it. And again, I say, you know, a little late, guys, because they're already voting. So maybe next time, let's do this a bit earlier, shall we? Just a thought. But a question for the two of you. Danny, I don't know if you just subjected yourself to that last night, but did you? Did you watch any of the Collins v. Jackson debate?
0: I saw the mumbles.
2: The mumbles.
0: that was an the grunts. I saw bits and parts, bits and pieces
2: bits
0: of it. Nuts.
2: And pieces.
0: Yeah.
2: Jason, I know that you're a newsman, so you don't have to cover the blow-by-blow of the debate.
1: Yeah.
2: Did you actually watch it? You probably a little late for you, right?
1: It was, sound asleep pretty much. And but we have coverage, and...

0: I'm sure you've got quotes. I'm sure you've got
1: audio. I played audio, yeah. We've got more of it coming up as well, some of the bits and pieces and some of the nuggets.
2: The nuggets
1: from that debate, yeah. Contentious, of course.
2: Well, is anyone surprised?
1: I don't think Jackson completely fell off the stage either last night.
2: Okay, so maybe that's where we'll begin. Let's begin there. What is your impression of how he did last night? 879-9426, if you have a take. Before I give you my impression, I will say that it was amusing to me last night when I was on social media trying to see the reactions, which, you know, at this point is more or less worthless because there's no genuine reactions on there anymore. It's just a bunch of partisan hacks yelling at each other all night. So it's stupid. But nonetheless, I went, and it was rather funny that I was watching it, and I had formed a general sense of what I was thinking about what I was seeing. And I go to Republican Twitter. Well, I don't go to it. It's in the feed, right? Just so it kind of shows up. I go to Republican Twitter, and, you know, it's Susan Collins has so dominated that he basically ruined and destroyed Troy Jackson's career. He'll never be able to show his face in public again because he's that bad. And then I go over to Democratic Twitter, and it's like, I'm in awe of how he's disassembling Susan Collins right now. He's absolutely obliterating her. I can't believe how amazing he is. You know, it's like you guys are actually on the same planet, right? I mean, you're all sitting here, okay. And none of you are aware that you're watching this through your own partisan lens, yeah. Right? Like, you're completely ignoring any high quality point that the other person made or a zinger the other one had or whatever because you don't agree with it and you don't like it. So obviously, everybody sees through how stupid that is, right? And then for your person, even a mildly decent point, you're like, yeah, you took it to him. Way to go. Like, guys, can you stop that, please? Well, I just beg you.
1: I'm just kind of the emails we got, you know, here in the newsroom from the Troy Jackson from Maine during the debate, because the debate was between 7 and 8.
2: Yes, it was.
1: 1, 2, 3, 4, 5.
2: That's what you
1: six,
2: like to call the spin room.
1: 7.
2: Yeah.
1: And then, of course, the Maine Democratic Party. Troy Jackson won the first U.S. Senate debate by showing Mainers he is a champion for working people. So they were declaring him.
2: Well, yeah. I wasn't sure what to think about it until the Maine Democratic Party told me something about who won. stupid.
1: Yeah, and I mean, we didn't really get much from her side at all. We just a lot of things. Or the Republicans.
2: Well, I think it might have come in a different channel because, like, they did a call at like 1:30 in the afternoon prepping for the debate, then they did a bunch of, I think, releases, and they certainly did a lot of social media. So I don't know.
1: Well, we did get a lot of emails, speaking of not here, but around the country, of other debates, the Georgia gubernatorial debates, the one in Iowa, and one in Michigan. That was all from the Republican Governors Association. With emails to us on those.
2: As a former employee of that organization, I can tell you they're well put together and they have a new press shop. So, how about that?
1: They're on it.
2: Yeah, no, I'll tell you what. I will break down my full thoughts on the debate here in a minute, probably after the break. But I will give you a one-minute clip of it that encapsulates how I think this went for both of them in general. This would be one of the questions asked of the candidates by the candidates. And I'll just play it. So, Danny, throw my sound on really quickly here so I can do it. This is Susan Collins asking a question to Troy Jackson.
3: Troy, you've served in Augusta for more than 20 years. When you ran for governor this year, you said that one of the main reasons you were running is even though you were Senate president, it was frustrating to try to get bills passed. You said that Governor Mills vetoed 40 of your bills and that Governor LePage vetoed 60 of them. But your trouble in getting bills passed goes far beyond that. In your more than 20 years in the legislature, more than one-third of your bills were unanimously rejected in committee. You couldn't even find one Democrat on the committee to support a third of your bills. If you can't find one person in your own party to vote for your bills when you were the Senate president in Maine,
4: get your question,
3: how
4: please.
3: Do you think you're going to get things done in a closely divided Senate as the most junior senator?
2: Ouch.

0: It was a fairly devastating question. It was a little long, but it was a fairly devastating question. And, of course, he didn't have much to say about it. You know, there were moments for both. There were things that you could take away. There were positives for both. But I think that that was an encapsulation of what I saw, which is that Collins was a little pissy because of this guy who she doesn't think belongs on the stage with her. And she obviously prepared pretty significantly for the debate and absolutely hammered him repeatedly. And he just, for the most part, sounded like a bumbling idiot, in my opinion. But then again, I'm not exactly an unbiased source, am I? So, but I try to watch these things as honestly as I can, because I've more than done my share of saying that Democrats won debates when I see it. You know, and the most classic example is 2022, when I think Mills and LePage squared off, and I think that she ultimately came out on top of that because of a lot of reasons. But anyway, I think that's your debate last night, is a command of the facts and a particularly acidic attitude, which I like in a debate every once in a while, and Troy struggling to keep up. But we'll get your thoughts, and I'll share a little bit more about what I saw as well. 879-9426, that's the phone number. Jason Taylor, of course, in the newsroom, as we've already been chatting. Mm-hmm. Why don't we chat again? What do you got for us this morning, sir?
1: Maine Public Utility Commission has rejected a request by Central Maine Power to increase monthly bills by $7. We'll tell you about that coming up and getting off of the debate. We will have more on the debate, obviously, here on the bottom of the hour. Democrats criticizing President Trump for saying during a rally that Iran should target Los Angeles and San Diego with nuclear weapons. More on that from ABC 40. Chilly start here in Portland at 6:21 as we get your AccuWeather forecast.
2: Sunshine mixing with some clouds today and cool, high 60. Clear to partly cloudy tonight, though just 50. For tomorrow, intervals of clouds and sun with a brief shower or two, especially in the morning, a high approaching 70. I'm AccuWeather meteorologist Joe Lundberg on Southern Maine's official weather station. 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
0: Well, no one likes fixing things in their house, because whenever something goes wrong, whether it's a roof or whether it's something, you know, that you're renovating or you're fixing your basement, it can be pretty expensive. 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

0: 624 WGAN Morning News. You know, the other thing about that particular question that was asked is that it was true. That was a well-known fact about Troy Jackson's time in office, is that he did not really actually get along with the governor, and he really didn't get along a lot of with a lot of his party as well. And then, you know, it's funny, that actually happens a lot, where the person who emerges as the choice of the legislature to lead them or to have a position, I mean, Shenna Bellows is an option, for instance, doesn't mean that they all like him. It just means that they are the choice that is the most acceptable to the most people, basically, at the end of the day. But he had this problem with his bills. He did. And even with his own party, he was often unable to really ram things through, even though he had a Democratic governor, Democratic Senate, Democratic House, and it wasn't particularly close. There's certainly no filibuster, so there's nothing standing in the way except for his own party. And that was the point she was making. And it was a very good one, and he didn't have much, a very good answer to it. All right, 879-9426 is the phone number. Reacting to the debate last night, of course, is job one today, but it's not the only thing. Whatever else is on your mind is fine, too. John in Falmouth. What do you got for me, John?
1: Hey, Matt, I'd like to take a little break from the debate, too. I watched that, but I'd like to go back to yesterday. I heard a news story around 8:30. Shenna Bellows saying we had a UPS mistake. That's why we're the 250.
0: Oh, yeah, that's on my list for today, believe me.
1: Okay. Well, I have two questions, and I'd like to respond. You know, the main wire story seems pretty factual that went out yesterday. I mean, it was an email from the Secretary of State's office that they went to the Center for Civic Design. And I'd also like to ask you, does Jason Taylor write his own news?
0: You'd have to ask Jason Taylor what he does. I know he bases the news he reads off of the many sources of news that are covering stuff right now. So,
1: because I think that's just another case. He's slanted and biased or bad journalist, and you know, you just get tired of hearing that over and over. I mean, that story was so factually inaccurate, it wasn't funny.
0: Thanks for the call, John. Appreciate it. Jason Taylor, did you hear your criticism there? You are slanted, sir.
2: What was the story?
0: Well, he was asking about the about yesterday, the Shenna Bellows.
2: Thing. Where she said it was the carrier, it was UPS.
0: Yes.
2: But I just quoted her.
0: I'm sorry?
2: I just quoted her, basically.
0: You supported her?
2: I quoted her.
0: Oh, quoted her. Excuse me. Yeah. I'm sorry.
2: Quoted her. Yeah.
0: Can I make an admission? I didn't really hear your story because I was reading it.
2: Yeah, I simply quoted what she said. I didn't offer any take on that. So I'll take issue with his characterization of me being slanted. No, I just report the facts as they say them.
0: Well, thank you very much. Appreciate it, Jason. Mm-hmm. I don't think I have time here, really, but Matt in the car, if you can do it in 30 seconds. Matt? If not, you can call back.
3: I could say with one thing. I love Susan Collins, and I'm so glad it was Troy and not Graham on the stage last night.
0: Yeah, I think I actually agree with that. I really do. Matt, good call. I love it when people can actually get it done in 30 seconds. Well done, sir. I agree. I mean, I still think that she likely could have beaten Graham Platner, but it would have been a much different debate. That's for sure. Much different debate. We'll take a break. Come up next with more on WGN.
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9: I'm Shiri Preston in Jerusalem this morning. Some Israelis marking the anniversary of the October 7th Hamas attacks with protests at Israel's parliament calling for a change in the government. It was 3 years ago today that the terror group first poured over the border, killing about 1,200 Israelis and taking hundreds of hostages. The American government leaning on Russia for more answers after the suspected plague death from Siberia. ABC's Melissa Adan.
10: ABC News has learned the State Department is preparing a formal complaint with Russia, seeking more details about what happened inside the facility. The World Health Organization says Russian authorities maintain a worker died of severe pneumonia, not the plague. But the agency says it's also seeking more information after reports of a second employee suffering from pneumonia of an undetermined cause.
9: And the Nobel Prize for Chemistry this morning going to a pair of researchers for their work at a fundamental property compounds. Sherry Preston, ABC News.
2: 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While Maine Republican Senator Susan Collins and Democratic challenger Troy Jackson traded blows on a range of issues in their first of four debates last night, one contentious dispute erupted when Jackson repeatedly attacked Collins over her vote to confirm Justice Brett Kavanaugh, who voted to overturn abortion rights. Collins defended her vote for Kavanaugh and accused Jackson of misrepresenting her record. Collins was also asked if she would appear with President Trump, who has said he might visit Maine.
11: I've heard nothing from his office, and I'm not exactly his favorite senator.
2: Collins sidestepped whether she would appear with the president, only saying he won't likely come to Maine. Collins and Jackson will debate again tomorrow night in Portland. A Shapley man is accused of sexually abusing a 15-year-old for several months. Old Orchard Beach police say 33-year-old Kenneth Percola has been arrested after trying to meet the victim in a local Walgreens parking lot. He faces several charges, including numerous counts of gross sexual assault and sexual abuse of a minor. He was taken to York County Jail. But they say a man who fled from deputies after several crashes in York County was found hiding in a pond. York County Sheriff's Office's 21-year-old Zachary LaCourse of Lebanon was seen driving erratically on Main Street in Waterboro. Deputies say he later crashed into numerous vehicles and a home before running away. LaCourse was arrested after he was found hiding in a pond and faces several charges, including OUI and reckless conduct with a dangerous weapon. Maine Public Utilities Commission has rejected a request by Central Maine Power to increase monthly bills by about $7. Commissioner Patrick Scully says they're still considering a larger rate change request that would raise bills by $18 a month.
12: Acting prematurely to implement a significant rate increase in rates, even on only a temporary basis, will make it more difficult to ensure that rates over the life of the multi-year rate plan are appropriate.
2: CBS 13 News reports CMP says the proposal would help fund grid upgrades and more workers. WGA News Time, 6:34. We're looking at the markets now from Tuesday. Dow up by 253, S&P higher 44, NASDAQ up by 122. Checking stock futures this morning. Currently, the Dow is in the red, down by 202, S&P lower by 14, NASDAQ off by 151. Checking sports.
13: Today, the New England Patriots start their on-the-field preparations for the Vegas Raiders. The last time these two met, the Raiders won 20-13 in the opening week of last season. The Boston Bruins are 2-2 in the young season and are back at it tomorrow night when they face the Utah Mammoth. And the Hearts of Pine are hosting Athletic Club Boise on Saturday with three matches to go in 2026. Playoffs look unlikely at this point as they are 8 points away from the final spot and will need to leapfrog six USL League One clubs to get in. Andy Mountain News Radio, WGAN.
2: And checking the AccuWeather forecast now, checking in with meteorologist Joe Lundberg.
14: Sunshine mixing with some clouds today and cool, high 60. Clear to partly cloudy tonight, low just 50. For tomorrow, intervals of clouds and sun with a brief shower or two, especially in the morning, a high approaching 70.
2: 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The next high tide of Portland Harbor, 9:08 this morning. 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
0: Ah, 6:36, WGAN Morning News. Welcome back, Cotter. Good to have you with us. It's Wednesday, middle of the week, and now is a perfect time to call in, 879-9426. We do have some space at 7 o'clock as well, so we have plenty of time this morning in the first hour and a half even, to react to the debate last night and go through a lot of our news, which we will. That's going to be what we do. And then afterwards, we have a little bit more lined up in the way of guests. Starting at 7:30, we have Jonathan Sarbeck, former district attorney for Cumberland County, reacting to yesterday's district attorney conversation that we had on the show, which you can also do. It's not just about the Collins debate. You should tell me a little bit about what you thought about our forum yesterday, if you heard it, and I think you did. So Sarbeck will be joining us at 7:30 to talk about that. And then at 8 o'clock, Eye on Politics. We have Eric Lusk. We have Keith Mestrich. They are going to be breaking down the debate as well and giving us their thoughts on the state of play in all the races in Maine this year as we get into the home stretch. We are less than a month away. We are less than a month away, in case you didn't realize that. That's right, friends. It's right around the corner. So anyway, call us now. 879-9426. That's the phone number. As usual, text line is the same, and you can email me, matt@wgan.com. Now, continuing the breakdown of last night's debate, and I do want to move on to some national stories, including Trump's comment about Los Angeles and San Diego, which I have thoughts on. And as I've been a little critical of the president recently, this will be one of those times when I actually defend him. So you can buckle up for that when it comes due. But right now, I want to talk a little bit more about the Senate race and that debate, because I think, as usual, as I've been saying, there were things that needed to be accomplished by both in this debate, and we should evaluate them against what they needed to do. Not necessarily who won on the debate score. If you were, you know, a forensics team judge and you were trying to figure out who won on points and all this, it's not important to any voters. It's not important to anybody. It's not a thing. Put it away. What matters is expectations and jobs that needed to be done. The expectations for each are the first hurdle to overcome, because if you have expectations and fail to meet them, that hurts you. If you meet them, it doesn't help you really all that much. It just is like, okay, that's exactly what I expected. OK, Okay, so you can't fall down on your face. So that's your first thing. And then the second thing is, okay, great. Now I have stuff to accomplish. What is it that I'm doing? And in that regard, Troy Jackson and Susan Collins both had separate and different goals. I think one of them met it. One of them at times did. I think, you know, Troy Jackson had his moments. The whole road salt thing is probably the most quotable thing that came out of the debate. And it was, I'll give it to him. It was a good, I don't know if I'd call it a zinger, but it was something. But it was a moment. And he had one. So there was a couple things there. But did he actually pass the bar of, I need to show people that I'm a serious human being who could be a serious United States senator? I don't think he did. I don't think he did. Let me do quickly Greg before I go to Joe Lumberg, who will be joining us in a couple minutes. Greg, what's happening?
16: Hey, Matt. Good morning. Yes, during that debate, I noticed that Troy had a notebook of different ideas. I was wondering, was there just a bumper sticker on each different page? I mean, because that's how he came across.
0: Are you saying he was a little thin, sir? Are you saying he was a little thin?
16: A little thin. Yeah, that was something along those lines. Like, I mean, she made her points. He stumbled over his. That what few points he might have had, he never really got across. And he did
0: struggle quite a bit to actually articulate. Yeah.
16: Yeah, and when he did sound halfway reasonable, she just disassembled his argument. Boom, boom, boom. There you go.
0: Yeah.
16: You know, he didn't know the difference between Medicare and Medicaid. For
0: that was the worst moment of the day for him. That was embarrassing. That was embarrassing.
16: Well, that is Troy Jackson.
0: Yes, it is.
16: You know, I mean, so we got a clear view of his abilities, shall we say.
0: Yes,
16: so,
0: or lack thereof. Greg, good call. We can keep this up after we talk to Joe, but I do have to go to him next. Thanks a lot, Greg, as always. Let me hit Joe Lumberg, the senior meteorologist at AccuWeather, for a quick look at our weather, as I promised, for the weekend ahead, and actually even a little bit about last night. Joe Lumberg, how are things this morning, sir?
17: Pretty good. How are you this morning? A little frosty?
0: A little frosty, I was going to say. Yes, a little chill, a little cold. I've noticed the change in temperature. Tell me more, Joe Lumberg. What's going on right now?
17: It's just part of the parade of fronts that bring chilly air with them, and the front that went through late Monday has delivered the goods, and now we've had high pressure overnight, so it's been clear, calm, and cold, and that's allowed temperatures to get down to the upper 20s and low 30s across the interior, and that's why we've got the frost this morning.
0: Yikes. So is that going to continue, or is this just, I mean, I know that we're getting closer to winter, and so, yeah, it's getting colder, obviously, but it does seem that we've had some wild fluctuations. It was extremely warm a few days ago, and now we've got frost. So tell me more. Why is this happening, and will it continue?
17: Well, at this time of the year, you can often see a lot of back and forth in quick succession as these fronts move with a quicker pace than they normally would during the summer season. So this front that came through, like I said, late Monday, is blasted in the cold air, but it's already going to be leaving this afternoon and have another front that will come through tomorrow morning. And as that front moves through, there may be a shower or two and will spike towards 70 behind it. Another cool couple of days coming up for the end of the week and the start of the weekend. And then the cool air starts to modify as we go into Sunday. But at the same time, a system that's now in the Southwest Gulf, it has been newly named Tropical Storm Isaias, will come charging northward, and we may end the day Sunday or into Sunday night with some of its rain, believe it or not.
0: Mm. Joe Lumberg, senior meteorologist at AccuWeather, joining us. Joe, I don't want to get too far ahead of ourselves here, but as you look through to the fall and then into the winter here, do you have a sense of what kind of winter it will be? I mean, is this going to be one where we have heavy snow? Is this going to be something where we're buried a lot, or is it going to be relatively mild, do you think, once we get to that point?
17: I think in the big grand scheme of things, for the entirety of the winter, it will come out relatively mild, but an active pattern, one that would bring us a number of storms. Obviously, if you've got well-timed cold air, that could be snow. If you don't have it, then we're talking more rain, but I think it's going to be a wetter than normal winter with enough snow to keep the skiers happy, but temperatures will probably save a little bit on your heating bill this winter.
0: All right. Well, I appreciate you stopping by here this morning, Joe, telling us a little bit about the frost and what we've got ahead for us this week and beyond. Appreciate it as always, and we will talk again very soon, Joe. Thanks so much.
17: All right. Take care. Stay warm.
0: I will try. I will try. I will wrap myself in a blanket and turn on my heater. Thanks a lot. So that's Joe Lungberg, friends. If we want to continue the conversation we were having just a moment ago about the Senate debate from last night, 879-9426. That's your phone number. I think I have, if I'm not mistaken, I'm actually not listening to it right now, but I think I have the part of the debate that Greg was referencing just a moment ago. Collins sort of reacting to Jackson just telling a whopper that he clearly doesn't understand. I mean, that's, you know, of all the concerning things about the guy, the fact that he just doesn't have a grasp of a lot of this stuff and how it even works after being in government for as long as he has is one of your bigger concerns about giving this guy the keys. Or it should be. And if it isn't, I mean, if you're that delusionally freaking out about Susan Collins has been around too long or relationship with Trump or whatever, and you're willing to turn it over to a bumbling buffoon because of that, I don't quite understand that mentality. That, you know, I sort of cheekily say that he's dumb all the time, but he really does. He is obtuse. He does not understand much. And this is a pretty good indication of that, I think. I think this is the right clip. So let me play it and just see what we got here. So
18: Senator Collins just brought up how, you know, the reimbursement rates are not high. She's been in Congress for 30 years. She touts how she's chair of appropriations. Yeah, it would be great if she actually worked on that and got that done, because we're not getting enough reimbursement.
11: Medicaid rates are set by the state. They are not set by the federal government. Mm-hmm. Medicare rates are set by the federal government. So it is Augusta that is responsible for the inadequate reimbursements under the Medicaid program.
0: That was a, of course, section about Medicaid. And the fact that he seems not to even understand the difference between Medicaid and Medicare, or who pays what or who sets what rates, is pretty shocking for a guy that was the Senate president. I mean, that is one of the most important and biggest and certainly most well-funded programs in main state government. So he passed, I mean, over the course of 20 years, he passed at least 10 budgets. If you don't count the supplemental budgets, so if you do, those are probably, I don't know, 15, 20, 25, some like that. I don't know. There's some years where there's like three of them and there's some years where there's none. So it depends. But nonetheless, he's done at least probably 10 full budgets and at least 5 to 10 supplemental budgets along the way over his career. And each and every one of them touches Medicaid. And what does Medicaid do? What does it pay for? How much does it pay? Because Collins is correct. It's not the federal government that sets the reimbursement rate. It's the state government that does. The fact that he doesn't know that, and it wasn't like that they were being vague about what they were talking about. They were talking about Medicaid, the state Medicaid program. It's called MainCare. So he absolutely, quote unquote, should have known, but he didn't. And that, you know, again, that's how last night went to me. He had some moments. If I'm being fair to Troy Jackson, I think that there were times where he sounded okay. You know, he had a good comeback, or he had an answer to something, or he attacked her on something that I think might have landed a little bit. You know, there was a little bit of that. There was. But the debate was full of moments like this, where he sort of obtusely demonstrated his lack of readiness for the job and how inappropriate it would be if that guy was representing you in Washington. And hey, listen, if you want a freshman senator who's going to do nothing, can't even get his own party, let alone anyone on the other side of the aisle, on board with his bills, and seems not to know basics about how these programs work, then fine, go vote for him. But you get the representation you deserve if you do that. I have to tell you, you're going to be sitting here complaining about him 6 years from now. You know, you're going to be mad at him rather than yourself for choosing someone like him. It's ridiculous. Scott and Kennebunk, I'll do one more call here and then I'll take a break. Scott, go ahead.
19: Hey, Matt. My one disappointment is that no questions were asked about education, and that is the future of Maine. The rest of it is nice, but if we end up with dummy kids, we're going to end up with a dummy state, and nothing was asked about education. Period.
0: Okay, so do you want this to be one of the rare times, Scott, that I disagree with you? Would you like that? Because I think I can do it.
19: Yeah.
0: I think I can do it, Scott. It's so rare.
19: Okay, go for it.
0: It's so rare. It's so rare. But I don't want these bloody people anywhere near my children's education. I don't want the federal government to have anything to do with my children's education. I mean, you want to block grant some cash to states or something, knock yourself out, okay? Have fun. But I don't want a federal Department of Education. I don't want standards trickling downhill. One of the most enthusiastic and exciting things that was a possibility from the Trump administration to me when he got elected in 2024 was the actual genuine hatred of the Department of Education and the belief that maybe Linda McMahon and friends might truly disassemble it and get rid of it. I don't think that's actually happening, but that's one thing that I really, really wanted. So, yes, you're correct that education is like perhaps the single most important issue this year for me in state issues. But Susan Collins, Troy Jackson, no, bug off. Get out of here.
19: All right. Okay, Matt. Thank you.
0: Thank you, Scott. I do appreciate it, and I do think you're right, obviously. And, yes, they probably could have said some stuff about it. But you know what would have been interesting would be, Here's a question. And by the way, they have more debates coming, supposedly. So that could be asked in a subsequent debate. But here's one question I would ask them about that I think maybe Scott would give you what you're looking for, which is them talking about it, while also giving me what I'm looking for, which is, you know, this really isn't about you. It's about the governor and the state house and the state senate. Here's the question. So Susan Collins, Troy Jackson. Maine's education results have fallen off a cliff. They're terrible, as you know, and they didn't used to be. What is your diagnosis for why that has happened, and what can the federal government do or not do that would at least aid the state in trying to fix this problem? That would be an acceptable topic to chat about, and it would give them the chance of saying what I want them to say, which is that we can't or shouldn't do anything, or we should require the state to spend its money on specific things if we give federal strings to it. But that's about it, right? And then Troy Jackson would have to defend at the same time his 20 years in state government completely messing it up. I'll keep going to phones, though, when we come back after the end of this break. Let's go to Jason Taylor. Come back with more next. Jason,
2: so
0: what do you got?
2: Was Lundberg talking about cold fronts when you were talking to
0: him? He was.
2: Right? Yeah. Well, I'm going to tell you the temperature right now in a few moments here, and that will dovetail exactly with what he was talking about. Interesting there. Meanwhile, the campaign of Senator Susan Collins offering new evidence against accusations of a pay-to-play scheme reported by ProPublica. We'll have more on that coming up, as well as more on that debate that Matt's been talking about from last night here at the top of the hour. Also, Speaker Mike Johnson defending President Donald Trump's use of taxpayer-funded political-themed ads ahead of the election, but he said it was good that MAGA Inc. would pay for them going forward. That's House Speaker Mike Johnson there. More on that from ABC coming up. Meanwhile, it is 6:51 here in Portland, and talking about cold fronts coming through, we are down to 36 right now in Portland. Yeah, with your AccuWeather forecast.
14: Sunshine mixing with some clouds today and cool, high 60. Clear to partly cloudy tonight, low just 50. For tomorrow, intervals of clouds and sun with a brief shower or two, especially in the morning, a high approaching 70. I'm AccuWeather meteorologist Joe Lundberg on Southern Maine's official weather station. 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
0: Well, you know, recently I've been telling you about a company called TripQuipment, and if you haven't heard of them, you should, especially if you're a traveler like I am. 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
2: All right, it is 6:54 WGAN Morning News. Welcome back to the program. As always, we appreciate your calls, and I'm going to go straight there now. Mike from Harpswell, you are first up, sir. What's going on?
3: Well, you know, I'm amazed when I talk to a lot of people that don't realize that the Senate runs on seniority. You know, for some reason, they think if they elect a rookie senator, he's going to have power. He's going to be able to do things. And you and I both work down there. We know how it operates down there. And it's rough. You know, they'll chew him up and spit him out.
2: It's tough. It's tough for the people that have seniority.
3: Exactly. And, you know, like I say, you know, this ain't nothing against Jackson. You know, I support Susan Collins. But the idea being is people don't realize that you have to have seniority in the Senate to get anything done. And if you send a rookie down there, he's going to be lucky if he can find the bathroom.
2: Yeah, and I got to say, Mike, this is also why that question that Collins asked him was so devastating, because he had seniority, he had power, he had ultimate authority, he had the gavel, he was the man in the Maine State Senate. And he was not even able to get his own party on board, one person from his own party on board with more than a third of his bills. That is, I mean, how do you think that's going to go if he's not the man? I mean, seriously.
3: Exactly. That's exactly it. But I mean, it's just, you know, you're trading an all-star for a rookie.
2: Agreed.
3: Not the way to go.
2: Mike, thanks for the call. I want to make sure I get to Gordon. Yep. Thanks so much. As always, Mike, appreciate it. And by the way, Mike from Harpswell was referred to repeatedly in yesterday's debate between Stephanie Anderson and Jackie Sartoris. So, Mike, maybe call back later and tell me what you thought about that, by the way. Let's go to Gordon, though. Sir, how are you this morning?
4: I'm doing fine, better than yesterday. I was in the hospital yesterday.
2: Sorry to hear that.
4: You know, at my age, you got to do this colonoscopies and all that kind of stuff, you know. So what I'm calling about is I did contact you Sunday, and there's a stat that, because I listen to the Maine Wire on weekends when I'm at work, and Sean brought up an interesting tech that I haven't heard before. He said, blue-collar workers in the state of Maine are listed 51st in the country. I haven't heard it given in that kind of before. And maybe since you're economics very well, why don't you explain it to me? And, you know, you can do it after the hour here. So
2: yeah. No, so just to give me the parameters of what you're talking about here, you said 51st on what metric, though?
4: Blue-collar workers.
2: What are they like? What their income or their like?
4: Yeah.
2: What are we ranking?
4: Being employed.
2: Oh, employed. Got it. So yeah. No, actually, I don't know if that's right, but it probably honestly is pretty close to right. If it's not, I mean, if Sean saw that, Sean doesn't tend to just rattle off stuff that's questionable. He tends to read and understand that stuff. So I would suspect he's right. And knowing Maine's general economy, I would suspect that it's certainly very, very low compared to the other states, for sure. Maybe even 51st. I'll look it up, see if I can find some info for you on that one, Gordon. Thanks a lot for the call. Sadly, I'm out of time, so I have to stop there. Appreciate it as always. 879-9426 coming up at 7 o'clock. We have more open space, so keep calling in. More reactions. And I do want to get to Trump and his comments yesterday as well. That's ahead. Be right back.
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7: From ABC News, I'm Sherry Preston. Israel marking 3 years since the Hamas-led October 7th attacks that killed more than 1,200 people, another 200 taken hostage. Outside the Israeli Parliament building in Jerusalem today, Lord Levy came to commemorate it.
8: We came here this morning at 6:29 a.m. to remember the massacre that happened, and to the country that was shaken like an earthquake, like a volcano. And we are still trying to recover.
7: She was there calling for change in the upcoming Israeli elections. Israel's retaliation bombings effectively leveled Gaza and led to more than 74,000 Palestinian deaths. Growing concern about the mysterious death of a researcher at an anti-plague lab in Siberia. Federal officials want more information.
9: Under a global health pact, countries have 24 hours to report anything that could become an international emergency. Russia yesterday told the World Health Organization the 28-year-old died of pneumonia, that her illness looked like an ordinary respiratory virus, and that no plague was found. The WHO wrote back asking what caused her pneumonia. And overnight, it was still waiting for the answer.
7: ABC's Hannah Patop. The sleepy Atlantic hurricane season's about to get a wake-up call.
10: Overnight, Tropical Depression 9 crossed the wind speed threshold to become Tropical Storm Isaias. Forecasters expect it to strengthen further as it moves north through the Gulf toward the Florida Panhandle.
11: Be prepared. Don't let this catch you.
10: Travis Tompkins is an emergency response manager in Escambia County and is urging residents to
11: talk to your neighbors, look out for them, because they might be the ones helping you.
10: The current forecast has Isaias crossing the Florida-Alabama border early Saturday morning as a Category 2 hurricane. Jim Ryan, ABC News.
7: Lawyers for convicted killer Krista Pike in Tennessee say she is awake and talking following the state's attempted execution last week. Pike survived two doses of phenobarbital meant to kill her. 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
18: 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That's Dow.us. Well, the issue of immigration enforcement is front and center after Tuesday night's debate between Republican Senator Susan Collins and Democratic challenger Troy Jackson, where they sparred over the future of ICE.
19: You cannot abolish ICE. ICE. It does need reform.
20: I do not believe that what ICE is doing is actually helping protect us. I think it's hurting the state, and it's time that ICE is disbanded.
18: Immigration enforcement has become a major issue in Maine after ICE agents killed a Colombian national in Biddeford earlier this year. CBS 13 hosted last night's debate, where Collins and Jackson also clashed over health care and affordability, among other things. Meanwhile, the campaign of Senator Collins has offered new evidence against accusations of a pay-to-play scheme reported by ProPublica. Campaign manager Steve Abbott says their photo shows defense contractor Martin Cow alongside Collins prior to the date that Cow claims he was told he had to make a campaign donation before meeting with her.
21: ProPublica has the theory that Martin Cow, based on Martin Cow's word, had to make a donation before he could get in to see Susan Collins. As you can see from that picture, it's not true.
18: Maine Democrats say the FBI was investigating that donation until 2025, when President Trump killed the probe. And there are more rumblings about Collins' campaign donations, with left-leaning news outlet The Intercept reporting an Army contractor donated to political committees supporting Collins. The report shows the contractor and its PAC gave at least $50,000 to committees supporting Collins after congressional approval of armored vehicles. That contractor manufactures. The Intercept reports Collins' office says she did not appropriate funds for those vehicles, saying that decision came from other senators and other committees. The Army has said it does not even need those vehicles. A man operating an excavator is dead from a workplace accident in Gray.
22: 61-year-old John Woodman of Standish died Monday afternoon while working near a petroleum pipeline behind a property on Bull Run Road. Cumberland County Sheriff's Office says Woodman, a longtime employee of Shaw Brothers Construction, suffered fatal injuries when the excavator overturned. The Sheriff's Office, Medical Examiner, and OSHA are investigating the incident. I'm Frankie Azarata, News Radio WGAN.
18: Report of a suspicious vehicle led to a brief lockdown at schools in Maine's Midcoast Tuesday. MSAD 75 saying the vehicle was spotted at Mount Ararat High School in Topsom. A district-wide lockdown was put in place while police investigated the vehicle and determined there was no threat. That lockdown lifted. Classes continued as normal afterward. A 42-year-old Belfast man now faces manslaughter charges after a fatal crash back in April on Route 1 in Stockton Springs. Crash left 77-year-old Ann Pomeroy of Old Orchard Beach dead after police say Adam Sorrentino crossed the center line and hit her head-on. Sorrentino was taken into custody this week, charged with manslaughter, OUI, criminal speed, and other crimes. Investigators say he was driving more than 80 miles an hour and had a blood alcohol level twice the legal limit at that time. The Alphine Scholarship Foundation is partnering with the University of Maine system, and Thomas College offers scholarships to eligible recipients who attend those schools. New announcement dovetails with an existing Alphine program, which grants $500 to every child born in Maine since 2013 to use for education and high school. WGAN News Time is 7:06. Markets from yesterday, Dow was up Tuesday 253, S&P higher by 44, NASDAQ up 122. Stock futures this morning, Dow in the red, down 223, S&P lower 16, and NASDAQ down 160. Check in sports.
23: Today, the New England Patriots start their on-the-field preparations for the Vegas Raiders. The last time these two met, the Raiders won 20-13 in the opening week of last season. The Boston Bruins are 2-2 in the young season and are back at it tomorrow night when they face the Utah Mammoth. And the Hearts of Pine are hosting Athletic Club Boise on Saturday, with three matches to go in 2026. Playoffs look unlikely at this point as they are 8 points away from the final spot and will need to leapfrog six USL League One clubs to get in. Andy Mountain News Radio, WGAN.
18: Thank you for the forecast, Joe Lundberg.
24: Sunshine mixing with some clouds today and cool, high 60. Clear to partly cloudy tonight, though just 50. For tomorrow, intervals of clouds and sun with a brief shower or two, especially in the morning, a high approaching 70.
18: 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Next high tide of Portland Harbor, 9:08, I should say, this morning. 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

All right, it is 7:08 on the WGAN Morning News, and it is Wednesday morning. Hour 2 starts now. Coming up at 7:30, live and in studio, we'll have Jonathan Sarbeck joining us. Former district attorney for Cumberland County has a few thoughts on our forum from yesterday. And, of course, about the job, because he once did it. So I want to get his reactions and talk to him a little bit about all that coming up here in just a few. So stay tuned for that in just a half an hour. And then at 8 o'clock, we'll have our Eye on Politics team as usual. Isn't that fun? And it is. So we'll get to all that and more today. Your calls welcome for the next half.

you should probably take out LA or San Diego. And if you're stupid and you just take the pullout quote from what he was saying and take it wildly out of context, sure. Yeah, I guess he did say that. Yeah, I guess he did. But no, he didn't. And, you know, I will, this is one of the rare times when I actually have to give social media credit. I was going through and it seemed like there was a pretty strong current of people that actually understood how ridiculous the media was being by saying things like that and how completely unfair and absolutely the opposite of what he was saying in that particular speech. It was. That was ridiculous to say that. But who cares, right? As long as we can make a great point that the haters of the guy can latch onto and sink their teeth into to continue to create the fiction that he said things he didn't say. I mean, this is basically weaponized Charlottesville, really. I mean, it's just, it's ridiculous. It's basically being obtuse on purpose. You know exactly what he was saying. Was it inartful and did he make a phraseology mistake? Yeah, he did, because he basically allowed himself to be taken out of context. Sure. But what was his actual point? What was he actually saying? And what did he actually mean? And what do you know that he actually meant? Because they all line up, friends. They all line up. Newsom, by the way, just wasted absolutely no time turning himself into a clown over this. If you're curious what the actual statement was, and I'll get to Newsom in a second, but this is what Trump said. Trump, while speaking on Monday in Nebraska about the conflict in Iran, said, quote, "It's a small price to pay for keeping the world safe, keeping our country safe." And in this, he's talking about the Iran conflict. It's a small price to pay. The, you know, fuel issues and the other things that have come from it. Look, guys, it's a small price to pay for getting ourselves in a position where we're safer from Iran. "They can take out a city," he said. "Let them take out Los Angeles. Let them take out San Diego." The words "let them," of course, was like your aha moment from the people that hate the guy. It was your opportunity to say, see, he suggests he wants Iran to blow up Los Angeles. Let them take San Diego. Let them take Los Angeles. Let me ask you a serious question. Like, how far gone do you think politics makes people? I realize that, you know, I've been very critical of the president over the past 6 months, I'd say, especially. And I will continue to be. And again, you got to be more careful about your statements. So I actually don't even love this statement, even though I'm halfway defending it. But do you think that as much as he doesn't like the media and doesn't like liberals who are living in, you know, big American cities, that he actually would revel in or like or celebrate or in any way be happy about the country of Iran, who he clearly despises, launching some sort of nuclear weapon or smuggling in a nuclear weapon and blowing up those two cities? If you think that he would be happy about that, you should probably do yourself and everyone else a favor and unenroll, deregister from voting, and walk away, spend some time in the woods, maybe go to a tropical island, throw your phone away, and never buy another one. Because you have lost your frigging mind if you think that that's actually something that anyone in this country, let alone somebody who's charged with the responsibility of being president of the United States. And I don't care how much you dislike him. I don't think Biden wanted that either. I mean, come on. Don't be ridiculous. More importantly, though, in the context of the actual phraseology of what he said, he's basically the let them phrase is almost like he's painting a picture of what would happen if he didn't attack Iran. You can totally disagree with the president's point. You could say the Iran conflict was unnecessary and it didn't keep us safer and whatever. But don't lie about what he was saying here. He was saying that the alternative to Iran having, you know, being confronted by the administration and the attack and everything else, the alternative to that was basically a permissiveness about their continued belligerence across the world and the threat that they pose to the United States. You want to ridicule him for being wrong about that? Knock yourself out. You want to try to pretend like he was saying something that he wasn't saying here? Honestly, and please pardon my French, go to hell. I can't take this crap anymore. He says so many things that are just

0: justifiably able to be characterized as stupid or wrong or bad or something like that. And I frequently talk about that. When he doesn't, and you're just, you can't get out of the lane of attacking him because he gave you an inartfully designed phrase, it just so cheapens the dialogue, which is already so cheap to begin with. You're doing yourself and this country no favors doing this, and the New York Times gleefully claps around for it. I mean, I'll give the BBC credit. They at least were halfway fair about their coverage of it. Yeah, they actually did a story on the White House defending his comment and what they talked about with the context and everything else. So, all right, the British state government-run news agency was actually more fair than the New York Times. How interesting. How interesting. 879-9426 is the phone number. All right, I'll do it. Let's go to Steve from Westbrook. Steve, how are you?
1: Hey, Matt. What's outrageous to me is the logistical and geopolitical canard, a false rumor that Trump is spreading about Iran hitting one of our cities. And I'll tell you why right now. We have 5,500 nuclear weapons. They would be facing extinction in 18 minutes. And they're not, they have not proven to be suicidal at all in this war. They've proven to be very foxy and very strategic.
0: Right, but the argument never been that Iran was going to be launching a... I mean, maybe some idiots are making that point. But an intercontinental ballistic missile being launched from Iran to the United States, obviously from them to us, attacking us, you know, with their one missile or whatever they've got, was never really the worry for anybody who's serious about this stuff. The question is what would they do with their very vast network of terrorist sympathizers that they fund, organize, and otherwise support?
1: To suggest that they take out L.A. or wherever is a lie, is a big lie. And you know what? Joseph Goebbels said to Hitler, he said, "Mein Herr, tell the people they're under attack. And you can get them to do anything you want." And this is what Donald Trump is doing. This is an outrageous logistical and geopolitical lie, a big lie. And it's irresponsible. It's destabilizing. It is fear-mongering. And that is all Donald Trump has to sell because his policies suck. That's how. Now, let me tell you how I really feel. Hey. I've enjoyed my mini hiatus away. I hope everyone else has.
0: Well, judging by the text line, they have indeed. Steve, they have indeed. Appreciate having you back as always, though. I mean, the point, that's essentially what I'm asking you to do, sort of, Steve, kind of, in focusing your criticism on maybe the falseness of the equivalency or the doom and gloom scenario that he paints being wrong or whatever else. That's fine. Although I think if you want to be serious about this conversation, you should probably be honest about it, and a little more honest than I think maybe you're being right now, which is that it is indeed a threat. I mean, the United States was attacked by terrorist organizations. Obviously, it was Al-Qaeda. It was not Iran in that situation that had directed anything or supported anything, although I've always harbored suspicions that they were a little more involved than you think they are. But not, you know, fair point. They weren't, right? That was something else. But the idea that adversaries of the United States who have access to, shall we say, non-traditional military tactics and weapons would be uninterested in attacking a major American city with a huge population base is naive to the extreme. Of course they would be, because they've already done it. The question is Iran a threat to try to make something like that happen? If Iran was allowed to develop biological weapons, chemical weapons, nuclear weapons, whatever, would there be a possibility that they would do what they do with a lot of the Middle Eastern terrorists that they support, who attack places like Israel and American bases and whatnot overseas? Would they potentially work with them, pass that information or those things, that technology, actually produced bombs, whatever, to those people, and then encourage them, fund them, or otherwise do something to support them smuggling it into the United States and actually attacking a place like that, because they would like to? Are they capable of it? Are they willing to take the risk that they would eventually be discovered and then have the counter-reaction? I don't know, and I am skeptical, actually. But to pretend like it's not actually a possibility is ridiculous. Of course it is.

0: Of course it is. And yes, a politician will scaremonger it and will sexy it up a little bit, but that doesn't mean that it's an unjust consideration. Mike from Harpswell, we got to do this pretty quick, but go ahead.
1: Yeah, well, you wanted to take on the debate yesterday.
0: Of course I do.
1: And I'll tell you, Stephanie Anderson is, she's always been on solid ground. You know, she ran a tight ship down there for years. And, you know, when you got a DA's office like that, you got to have everybody on board, you know, working in the same direction. Jonathan, who's coming on with you next, he was outstanding. Most people really liked Jonathan. He worked with everybody to make sure everybody got fair treatment. And Satoris, you know, when you have people within your own shop calling the next DA and begging her to run because things are so confusing in the DA's office, you got a major problem.
0: Yeah. I do have to, by the way, chuckle a little bit, too, because Sartoris in the debate was talking about, you know, Stephanie Anderson and the question I asked her or whatever being rumor mill, right? Like all this rumor mill stuff. I mean, it's kind of ridiculous that we're talking about all this rumor mill stuff. Oh, yeah. By the way, I heard that she was only running because of, she said after. I mean, it was the same sentence. She actually traded in rumor mongering, like in response to rumor mongering. I'm like, I was sitting there a little stunned, you know, like, you did hear yourself, right? Just now?
1: Yeah.
0: Yeah. I heard. Mike, I got to stop you there because we're up against a break. I apologize, but appreciate it as always. 879-9426.
2: You'd ask Mike about how he felt about being mentioned so often yesterday.
0: Well, I mean, we're at 722, man.
2: Okay,
0: we got to go to you. I don't want to deprive the people of your news update. we've got to do it. So.
2: Well, would it surprise you, Matt, that your buddy, California Governor Gavin Newsom, is getting coverage here from ABC?
0: No, it would not.
2: Yeah, he says he's directed the State Threat Assessment Center to monitor any possible threats after President Trump's statement about Iran taking out Los Angeles and San Diego. So more on that coming up. ABC covers that top and bottom of the hour. Meanwhile, we've got the man accused of stabbing and killing a Portland woman on the Mac Cove Trail is in court today. More on that. I'll have details coming up but just after 7:30 this morning. 7:22 right now. It is a chilly 37 in Portland with your AccuWeather forecast.
3: Sunshine mixing with some clouds today and cool high 60. Clear to partly cloudy tonight, though just 50. For tomorrow, intervals of clouds and sun with a brief shower or two, especially in the morning, a high approaching 70. I'm AccuWeather meteorologist Joe Lundberg on Southern Maine's official weather station. 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
1: WGAN Morning News. It's Wednesday morning, and of course at 8 o'clock we'll have our Eye on Politics team as usual. Coming up next, Jonathan Sarbeck, former district attorney for Cumberland County, will be joining us. And looking forward to that conversation. We were just referencing that forum that we did yesterday and some of the reactions that we had to it. Thanks to Mike from Harpswell for joining us once again to give some of his thoughts on that. So you're certainly welcome to do that. And the Collins debate last night, obviously a big story. And I was just talking about Trump and his comments and Iran and all that. So we've already covered a lot of ground this morning, but we've got more to go. Speaking of the debate last night, though, perhaps the single most cold-blooded moment of the debate was actually at its end, with only seconds remaining to go. One final haymaker was landed by Susan Collins. Here's the end of the debate. Greg Lagerquist kicking things off.
2: I was going to ask if there was time, if the Patriots are going to make the playoffs again this year, yes or no, in the lightning round.
3: Yes.
2: I think they both agree with that one. All right, thank you so much, and we're going to have a good night, everybody. And, of course, remember to vote now through Election Day.
3: But he's a Steelers fan. Yeah. But he's a Steelers
2: fan. I'm a Vikings fan, in fairness. So.
1: Ouch. Just reminding the people that Troy Jackson likes the Steelers. Look, I'm not going to knock on anybody on their fandom. And, you know, to his credit, he doesn't hide it. I'll give this to Troy Jackson. I think he recorded a social media video where he tried to make fun of himself a little bit for being a Steelers fan a little while ago. And, you know, whatever. Like, you know, do you have to cheer for the hometown team? No, you don't. And in fact, I would say this, you know, the politicians like gleefully sucking up to the hometown team just because, like, oh, the people like the Red Sox, so I have to too, and, you know, whatever else. Not a big fan of that. LePage was a Giants fan and hates Robert Kraft, actually. Didn't realize that until I interviewed him about it once, and I got a mouthful about it. But all of that said, it's still a devastating dig at the end. It's just, by the way, he likes the Steelers. By the way, just remember, he's hanging out with Aaron Rodgers. He's not there for you in your Sunday fandom, friends. He is not. Obviously a meaningless part of the debate, but I did chuckle a little bit. Overall, though, as I've been saying throughout the morning here, I think it Collins certainly cleared the bar on her part. You know, did the job she needed to do. She needed to look like she was in command of facts. Actually, she looked pretty spry, but I got to tell you, for being, you know, accused of being around too long and being too old and all this other stuff, she was actually pretty quick on her feet. She had a command of the facts quickly. She actually spoke at a pace that was, I think, a little bit faster than she usually does these days. Overall, pretty good. She cleared her bar. I just don't think Detroit did. I think Detroit disappointed even his already low set bar. We'll talk more about that later, though. Jonathan Sarbeck next.
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2: ABC News, I'm Sherry Preston. President Trump says he's going to talk with Russian leader Vladimir Putin about the plague. The U.S. pushing Russia for more answers about the death of a worker at a Siberian anti-plague lab. Here's ABC's Elizabeth Schulze.
3: The World Health Organization saying Russian authorities claim she died from severe pneumonia, not plague. The WHO asking Russia for more information about the cause of the severe pneumonia. And media reports of a second employee with pneumonia of undetermined cause.
2: Israel today is marking 3 years since Hamas launched the October 7th attacks, killing about 1,200 people. The terror group also took well over 200 hostages. A new tropical storm spinning in the Gulf, and now forecasters say by the end of the week, Isaias could be making landfall as the Atlantic's first hurricane this year. Krista Pike, whose execution in Tennessee was botched last week, is now recovered enough that she is awake and talking. This is ABC News.
4: 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Well, Maine Republican Senator Susan Collins and Democratic challenger Troy Jackson traded blows on a range of issues in their first of four debates Tuesday night. One contentious dispute erupted when Jackson repeatedly attacked Collins over her vote for confirming Justice Brett Kavanaugh, who voted to overturn abortion rights. Collins defended her vote for Kavanaugh and accused Jackson of misrepresenting her record. Collins was also asked if she would appear with President Trump, who said he might visit Maine.
5: I've heard nothing from his office, and I'm not exactly his favorite senator.
4: Collins sidestepped whether she would appear with the president, only saying he won't likely come to Maine. Collins and Jackson, by the way, will debate again tomorrow night here in Portland, second of four then. The man accused of stabbing and killing a Portland woman on the Back Cove Trail is in court today for a bail hearing. That's Glenn Rodney. He's charged with murdering 21-year-old Julian Nadeau. A witness says they were with Nadeau under Tukey's Bridge when Rodney approached them, got into an argument with the group, and chased them before tackling and stabbing Nadeau. Rodney is claiming self-defense, saying he was attacked and that they were trying to steal his bike. If convicted, he faces 25 years to life in prison. A recent inspection has found that a Portland shelter isn't following parts of the city's shelter management plan. Press Herald reports the recent inspection of Elena's Way in the Bayside neighborhood found the shelter isn't monitoring safety in the surrounding area. Shelter says the report does not accurately reflect the work they're doing. The reported violation comes as shelter operator Preble Street plans to use that building as a winter warming shelter, which will more than double the number of people using it. South Portland is having thousands of ballots reprinted after the wrong price tag appeared on a measure for a new police and fire station reading $105 million instead of $150 million. City Clerk Jessica Hughes says anyone who's already cast a ballot does not need to vote again unless they want to change their choice.
6: Their votes count, whether they voted on the ballot that they received in the mail with the misprint, or if they're coming in to do in-person absentee voting this week.
4: CBS 13 News reports the mistake was made by the ballot's vendor, who was reprinting those ballots at no extra charge. WGAN News Time 7:34. Markets Tuesday. Dow was up yesterday by 253, S&P higher by 44, NASDAQ up by 122. Stock futures this morning in the red, Dow is down by 303, S&P lower by 28, and the NASDAQ is off by 229. Checking sports.
7: Today, the New England Patriots start their on-the-field preparations for the Vegas Raiders. The last time these two met, the Raiders won 20-13 in the opening week of last season. The Boston Bruins are 2-2 in the young season and are back at it tomorrow night when they face the Utah Mammoth. And the Hearts of Pine are hosting Athletic Club Boise on Saturday with three matches to go in 2026. Playoffs look unlikely.

0: likely at this point as they are 8 points away from the final spot and will need to leapfrog 6 USL League One clubs to get in. Andy Mountain News Radio, WGAN.
1: Now, the forecast now, meteorologist Joe Lundberg.
2: Sunshine mixing with some clouds today and cool, high 60. Clear to partly cloudy tonight, though just 50. For tomorrow, intervals of clouds and sun with a brief shower or two, especially in the morning, a high approaching 70.
1: 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Next high tide of Portland Harbor, 9:08 this morning. 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
4: WGAN 736 WGAN Morning News, and we are back once again at the halfway point of the program on Wednesday morning, and I couldn't be more thrilled to have once again the great Jonathan Sarbeck. Was that triumphant?
5: That was good. I mean, I just happened to be walking by on Foden Road and heard my name, so I decided to stop in.
4: Yeah. So you did hear your name yesterday, obviously.
5: I did.
4: Which is one of the reasons I wanted to invite you on to talk a little bit. Of course, for the audience, I'm sure you know, but Jonathan Sarbeck was district attorney for Cumberland County immediately after Stephanie Anderson.
5: Yes.
4: And immediately before Jackie Sartoris.
5: I guess I'm the bridge between the two.
4: You are the man in the middle, as they say. and because of that, not only do you have a perspective on the job and sort of, you know, since they both were in the job themselves, like what they did when they were there and what that job's like and what they should be doing and all that. But you also have a perspective on your own time in office, and it was referenced a few times.
5: It was.
4: So, yeah. So that's maybe where I would kick things off here. General sense, you know, what was the impression that conversation left you with? Maybe that's a good place to start.
5: Yeah, no, well, I mean, first off, I was not looking to get involved with this district attorney's race, either running or getting endorsing anything along those lines. But when I get a lot of messages yesterday about what was being spoken about, and then go back and listen and hear my name and my record basically misrepresented, yeah, I do want to kind of set the record straight.
4: Mm-hmm.
5: One of the big parts that I heard yesterday about the fact that we had a policy which was not prosecuting quality of life crimes, that's absolutely not true. It's one of those things that we did prosecute those crimes. We did actually go forward with a lot of prosecutions of individuals who were accused of those types of crimes. And so I think it was said three times that there was a policy in place, which I even went back and reached out to a couple of my prosecutors that are no longer in the office, but they even confirmed with me that that was never a policy. So I just want to make sure that people understand that there was no policy, that we weren't prosecuting those types of cases. But a lot of the other things, though, too, that was these reforms that had been made, they were reforms that I had already made. I expanded the domestic violence unit to more prosecutors. I brought in diversion programs, including use of restorative justice, use of compliance issues, meaning that if you get caught with a suspended registration, if you go and get your car registered, then we're not going to go forward with the case. It's because it's basically a compliance issue. I also expanded the treatment court to include a veterans court, which doubled the capacity of the treatment court, which is still being used today. We also had more work with the mental health docket, and we used what was called a mental health languishing committee, still things that are being used today. So the idea that that Jackie inherited this office that was just in the Middle Ages or however she wanted to describe it.
4: I don't mean to interrupt you, but that's exactly the impression that I think we were meant to be left with, which is that, like, you know, this thing was a mess and nobody was doing anything that they were supposed to be doing. She actually said, and it was in the break, so I don't think the audience heard it, but she said something to the effect of, you know, we had to bring it into the modern era or something like that. Like, it was like a, you know, 50-year-old office, and we had to sort of, like, you know, spruce it up and
5: get
4: a new car here.
5: When I was district attorney, we started what is our electric filing system. Basically, we got rid of paper files in a way. Yeah, there are still some paper files around, and I still think to this day. But it wasn't something that I just sat on my hands and let basically nothing happen. We made a lot of changes and a lot of positive changes that are still in place today. So I'm not really understanding why the impression's being put out there that all these changes need to be made. And one thing, too, I want to talk about is the COVID backlog. When I left in 2022, our backlog was at 39%. And I know that because the administrative office of the courts used to give us monthly updates on where our backlog was. And we worked very hard. And
4: I remember it. We used to talk about this on an almost monthly basis.
5: Right. And what I don't understand either is that Jackie put out a press release back in 2024 when she decided that she wasn't going to go forward with prosecuting operating without a license. And she described her backlog being at 150%. So I don't know if that means it went up to 150% from the 39, and then now she's brought it back down. I doubt that that's probably what happened. But yesterday she indicated that her felonies are still 30% above where they were pre-COVID. They were 39% when I left. And if anybody wants to see that data, I'd be happy to show it to you. But it really is something where she said that she's brought it way down. I don't know. I think we were way down compared to other courts like Kennebec County, Penobscot County, Androscoggin County. We had worked very hard to bring that backlog down. And I was proud of the work that we did as when I was district attorney and proud of my team for working as hard as they did.
4: I remember the progress over time and when that number started, because it was suffocating for a while. Right?
5: It was.
4: I mean, when you hit the COVID stuff, it was overwhelming, office, and you had to deal with it in some fashion. And so chipping away at it was really the
5: right. I mean, the court shut down. The court shut down. It literally was like having a snow day for 6 months where you can't actually bring any cases in. The only cases that were coming in were arrests, but you couldn't do trials, you couldn't do motions, you couldn't do dispositional conference, and it just came to a standstill. So we had to make decisions on how we were going to go about that. But the court got back to normal in late 2022. So it's been about 4 years for everybody to kind of right that ship.
4: Very interesting. Jonathan Sarbeck joining us, former district attorney in Cumberland County, talking a little bit about the forum that we held yesterday. If you missed it, by the way, WGAN.com in the podcast section, you can find the whole hour-long conversation there. We also did live stream it on Facebook, so you can find it on our Facebook page as well if you wanted to watch it, because I did some camera operations during that. It was a lot of fun. So
5: hopefully there's no camera on today. Nobody
4: there is no camera
5: me.
4: On Good. Today. We're fine. Don't worry about that. But, to continue the conversation, though, there was obviously a lot of content that was discussed as well. Your office was brought up quite a few times. But I asked them questions about the future, too. Like, where are we going and what are we doing and why are we doing it and how are we doing it? And, the big topic of conversation in Cumberland County and specifically Portland right now is these quality of life nuisance issues where you have downtown businesses that are putting up with and dealing with open drug abuse, homelessness, obviously, an inability to really be able to manage their storefront because people are, sleeping in front of it and everything else. And the seeming inability of the judicial system to be able to do something about it, whether it's the cops arresting people or the prosecutions from the DA's office or something else,
5: right,
4: seems not to be getting any better. What do you have to say about this? Because
5: it's a tough one because you can't, we've heard it 1,000 times, you can't arrest your way out of the problem and you need resources. And one of the things that I actually, in 2023, after I had left office, I had approached the Cumberland County commissioners about using the community correction center over at CCJ that was discussed yesterday. And that was 2023 that myself and a group that I work with, a 501c3 named the United Recovery Fund, was going to work with the Department of Corrections to use that to basically get people who are on a probation hold to live there, but then be able to work out in the community because probation was basically going to be able to monitor somebody. And it was really these steps that was going to be able to sort of address someone's substance use disorder and hopefully come up with a location that's safe for them and safe for the community to stay. And that was 2023. Unfortunately, as usually happens, the state wasn't going to fund DOC to be able to do that. And so that kind of died on the vine. I think Jackie brought up yesterday that she had brought up this idea in 2024 and it was her idea. It was discussed long before she ever brought it up in 2024. And so one of the things, too, that was brought up yesterday about treatment court. So if people aren't aware, treatment court is a probationary program that allows people to be out in the community but be monitored very sort of in a way that is more robust than regular probation. They have to go to screenings. They have to go to court. They have to do check-ins. And that brings in about 50 people. And the average time for treatment court, it used to be, and maybe it's changed now, but it used to be 14 to 17 months. And those are for people who have high risk and high needs, meaning that they're high risk of a fatal overdose and high needs, meaning that they've done treatment before and it just hasn't worked. That's a great tool to really get somebody on the right path. And I've seen it work because for the 4 years that I was district attorney, I was actually the prosecutor in treatment court representing Cumberland County, because quite frankly, it shows that one, it can get people on the right path. But the bigger fact is it reduces recidivism. It reduces recidivism by about 60%. And so that's a really important program that I think people should be championing. And we expanded that when I was DA. We went from 25 an adult to a veterans court that allow us to have 50 people in the capacity.
4: So it was her idea is what you're saying.
5: Well, no, kudos to Stephanie Anderson because she's the one who actually brought it to Maine.
4: Yeah.
5: And so and then it's just expanded. But I think my representation as the prosecutor in there really kind of showed that the district attorney's office was behind this 100%.
4: Jonathan Zarbeck joining us, talking a little bit about the DA forum. And yes, I am still calling it a forum. Thank you very much. I get a couple texters that are like, stop trying to call it a forum. It was a debate. It was a good conversation. You know, I alluded to this when I introduced you, though, but you, of course, know both people. And I think, you know, to be fair, obviously the Sartoris angle of this is a little complicated by the fact that you guys did run against each other in that primary. And so there is, you know, that competition that already existed. So, you know, obviously grain of salt and whatnot. But you know both, and you've seen both, and you were in the office with Stephanie Anderson, obviously. Do you have a general impression of the approach from both and how they have gone about their work and what they have done and sort of how they differ?
5: All I can say is I've spoken to people who work in the office currently, who worked in the office under Stephanie, who also worked in the office under me. And I think yesterday there was a lot of questions about leadership. And at one point there was, oh, this is just the rumor mill that's being brought about. Well, if people want to find out, go and talk to people who are involved in the criminal justice system. Find a defense attorney, find a police officer, find a prosecutor, find a victim witness advocate, find a clerk. Judges won't be able to talk to you about it, but maybe they will. I don't know. Probably not. At the same time, I think that leadership is a big part of this. And when Stephanie was DA, she ran a very tight office where
4: disciplined office, perhaps?
5: Yeah, not even disciplined, because she allowed discretion, which you have to. And I think Jackie allows discretion, but there are from what I know, there really aren't policies in place, and that's a really big part of what a prosecutor really has to do. And one of the things that when you talk to prosecutors, leadership's a big part of this. And it's not just leadership of what you can do in your office, but what you do in the community. Jackie's been there for 3.5 years. And yesterday I heard of, well, in Cumberland County, we need this. And in Cumberland County, we need that. She's had the opportunity to advocate for certain things. And if they're not there, they're not there. Is that on her or is that on me or is that on Stephanie? I would say it's on the person who's been in the seat for the last 3.5 years. And so I think that that's a big part of what the discussion needs to be. You can't just – you have to – a person who's in office, just like I had to do, you have to run on your own record. You can't just rely on the person who preceded you to then say, well, this is their fault. It's not on me. She's been in there for 3.5 years. And when she talks about programs that need to be brought into the jail, why hasn't she been advocating for those? Why haven't we heard much? I mean, the jail does have a lot, but they had a lot when I was DA. They provide medically assisted treatment. They provide substance use disorder programs in the jail. I know because I'm representing indigent criminal defendants now, and a lot of them actually do these programs that have been there. So this idea that there's nothing out there is just, quite frankly, not accurate.
4: All right. It's a perfect time to maybe take a break. Obviously, I have a few other questions to ask you on the other side of this break, so don't go anywhere. Jonathan Zarbeck is going to hang out here chilling with me in the studio for another segment. Then we'll do Eye on Politics at 8 o'clock, so stay tuned for that as well. Let's do Jason Taylor in the newsroom right now and then come back with more from former District Attorney Jonathan Zarbeck in just a moment. What do you got for me today, Jason?
1: Yeah, Matt, second super load is scheduled to depart from Jay to South Portland tonight following the first load that completed the same trek Tuesday morning. We'll tell you all about that second big giant load that's coming up here after ABC covers the world and the nation here at the top of the hour. Raleigh, North Carolina City Council has passed a temporary halt on approvals for certain large-scale data centers. Data centers, of course, huge issue over the entire country. There's another example of that ABC will cover here at the top of the hour. Currently, it is a chilly 37 here in Portland, 7:49 our time with your AccuWeather forecast.
2: Sunshine mixing with some clouds today and cool, high 60. Clear to partly cloudy tonight, though just 50. For tomorrow, intervals of clouds and sun with a brief shower or two, especially in the morning, a high approaching 70. I'm AccuWeather meteorologist Joe Lundberg on Southern Maine's official weather station. 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
9: 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On August 12th, FactCheck ruled the ad claiming Susan voted to cut Medicaid is false. On September 28th, PolitiFact ruled that ad bizarrely attacking Susan on Jeffrey Epstein was false. 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
4: All right, let's finish up here with Jonathan Sarbeck, former district attorney, Cumberland County. I guess this would be, you know, this is district attorney week, I guess, because tomorrow at Eggs and Issues, they're doing a little debate, and I'll be down there too for that. One of the things that was talked about in the dialogue yesterday was, this question of how you choose to prosecute stuff, you know, like sort of like the policies and the procedures that internally the district attorney's office has to decide what you do and how you do it, I guess, when you're going after a specific type of criminal. I was a little bit curious and maybe didn't understand sort of what Jackie was saying about not revealing to the public what your approach is to that. Is that this is not necessarily an attack on her. I'm just like, I don't know how it's supposed to work and like what the standard usually is for an elected DA and how you actually go about that kind of stuff. Can you maybe talk a little bit about your perspective?
5: Well, I had heard Stephanie say also that she had done a FOIA request asking for what policies Jackie had with regards to drug possession cases, trafficking cases. And one of the things I remember in 2022 that Jackie ran on about being a policy person, and she knew public policy, and that's what she really wanted to adopt. What was strange to me yesterday was when she had mentioned the fact that she wasn't revealing the policies when it came to making decisions on how to prosecute cases. I was a prosecutor for 15 years. It's really not a hard formula. It's basically if you get a case, you look to see whether or not you think it's true, whether or not you think you can prove it beyond a reasonable doubt, meaning that you also take into account any legal issues you have with regards to searches or confessions, stuff along those lines, and then whether or not it's beneficial to the community to go forward, meaning that is it in the public safety interest to go forward with the prosecution? Like, for instance, I was talking about the compliance things or with the suspended registration case. Is it necessary to go forward with the prosecution if that person has gone out and got their car registered and they don't have a criminal history? Probably not.
4: It's in the public interest to kind of chill out on that.
5: Right. Well, but it's also there's a lot of other cases to go for.
4: But it's also a powerful incentive for people to act in a way that is beneficial to everybody around.
5: And because you want to get people into compliance with when it comes to driving and things along those lines. So it was strange to me that she was saying that she wasn't going to reveal those because if there's more to it on decisions on how to prosecute cases, what's the formula? What's the algorithm that they're looking at? And when you're elected official, when I was district attorney, even on like a town council or city council level, transparency is the name of the game as an elected official. And so what I can't really understand is how somebody who is in a position, a very important position within our community, is saying they're not going to release their policies when it comes to the decision making on prosecuting cases. Police have to turn over their standard operating procedures. Those are basic information that everybody gets to know because it's important to have that transparency behind what law enforcement is going to do and how they're going to act. What's very sort of disturbing to me from what she said yesterday is that she's not willing to be transparent when it comes to how she makes decisions around prosecuting cases.
4: You mentioned police, and this may be the last one we have time for. We've got a couple minutes now, but the relationship with the various parts of the justice system was also a topic of conversation yesterday. You know, the relationship with the police department, with the jail, with the judges, with the DA's own office, right, et cetera, was all part of this. But the police in general, though, is a pretty important one for me. And it was interesting because basically all the unions have endorsed Stephanie Anderson. And I have a lot of cops in Portland and, frankly, Cumberland County who listen to this program. And I get a lot of emails with a lot of opinions, which I always keep quiet because I don't want to mess up their jobs or anything like that. But there's definitely a palpable vibe out there, I suppose, in that universe. How important is that relationship in the DA's office? I mean, you've got to have a good one, I assume.
5: You got to have a good one. I mean, you are on the same team. You are a check. I will acknowledge the fact that as a prosecutor, you're not always going to go along with what police do. But it's really a team in a way that I heard a long time ago when I was a prosecutor down in Massachusetts, that when police start thinking like prosecutors and prosecutors start thinking like police, that their relationship is going to be better. And when I say relationship, I mean when the police bring cases to the DA's office, they're going to be more sound and tight when it comes to legal issues. And then the prosecutor is going to be able to sort of put themselves in the police officer's shoes to really understand what the police officer is facing on that evening or that day when they ended up out in the street and had the encounter with the person who's charged. So that relationship is very vital. And we had a great relationship when I was district attorney. And that also, when I was an assistant DA under Stephanie, we also had a great relationship. And so I'll just let your words out there with regards to how people are having opinions. But one thing I think that is important to bring up is the fact that there's been a policy that's been put out there by Jackie with regards to investigating cases involving accidents, basically, that she wants every case that goes that there's an accident to be brought to her office. I was part of the change in the law that happened in 2022, when the law changed to basically say when police officers have probable cause with regards to a motor vehicle collision with either the pedestrian or bike or car, that if there's probable cause, they have to bring it to the DA's office. That's already practiced, because if there's probable cause, there's a crime. Now, it's strange to me when there's not probable cause, why the district attorney's office is getting involved with this. And I think it's because she's playing politics. Mm. And I just don't think that that's appropriate for a district attorney.
4: And that is all that we have time for on this Wednesday morning. Thank you very much, Jonathan Sarbeck. Appreciate you stopping by the program to talk a little bit today. We're going to take a break. Eye on Politics coming up next on WGN.
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15: From ABC News, I'm Sherry Preston. The woman who was supposed to have been executed in Tennessee last month, but who survived.

0: revived, is awake and speaking. And ABC's Jim Ryan reports her lawyers will be in court today.
1: Krista Pike's attorneys say the 50-year-old is awake and talking, but they haven't disclosed her mental state. The botched execution left her with two massive doses of pentobarbital, not in her veins, but in the skin and muscle of her arm. Enough to knock her out, but not enough to kill her. Medical experts say she may have brain damage, and the Supreme Court mandates that the condemned understand why they're being put to death. Pike's attorneys want her death sentence set aside in favor of life in prison.
0: More concern over the Russian researcher who died while working at a Siberian lab studying pneumonic plague. About 200 of her former co-workers are now also being monitored, and ABC's Elizabeth Schulze says the U.S. government wants to know more.
2: The World Health Organization wants Russia to provide more information about why it put in place those public health measures like quarantines at hospitals. And in a new alert, the State Department is reminding Americans not to travel to Russia, saying the U.S. government has limited ability to help citizens who go there.
0: Under a global health pact, countries have 24 hours to report anything that could become an international emergency. Russia says it told the World Health Organization about the death, claiming the researcher succumbed to pneumonia, but offering no further clarification. Today marks 3 years since the Hamas attacks on Israel that left more than 1,200 Israelis dead, hundreds more taken hostage. Today, some Israelis are outside Parliament in Jerusalem protesting Benjamin Netanyahu's government.
3: We want a big change to happen in these elections and believe and hope in the goodness and the amazing resilience of the Israeli people.
0: The retaliatory strikes that followed October 7th killed more than 70,000 Palestinians. Knife attack at a central Poland school leaves 7 wounded. This is ABC News.
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10: 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After a contentious exchange Tuesday night on CBS 13, Collins fended off Jackson's attack that she enabled the Big Beautiful Bill to get a vote which made cuts to Medicaid and Medicare.
11: If I had not allowed the bill to go to the floor, I would never have been able to author the $50 billion fund to help rural health care.
10: Collins and Jackson will face off again tomorrow night here in Portland. Meanwhile, the campaign for Senator Collins has offered new evidence against accusations of a pay-to-play scheme reported by ProPublica. Campaign manager Steve Abbott says their photo shows defense contractor Martin Cow alongside Collins prior to the date that Cow claims he was told he had to make a campaign donation before meeting with her.
12: ProPublica has the theory that Martin Cow, based on Martin Cow's word, had to make a donation before he could get in to see Susan Collins. As you can see from that picture, it's not true.
10: CBS 13 News reports Maine Democrats say the FBI was investigating the donations until 2025 when President Trump killed that probe. And there are more rumblings about Collins' campaign donations, with left leaning news outlet The Intercept reporting an Army contractor donated to political committees supporting Collins. The report shows the contractor and its PAC gave at least $50,000 to committees supporting Collins after a congressional approval of an armored vehicle that contractor manufactures. The Intercept reports Collins' office says she did not appropriate funds for those vehicles, saying that decision came from other senators and other committees. The Army has said it does not even need those vehicles. A potential ban on flock cameras will go before Auburn voters in March. City Council has set a special election for that vote. Sun Journal reports a petition drive gained momentum after residents learned that the cameras had been installed by police without public input or a council vote. A Tremont man is pleading guilty to several charges in federal court after reportedly leaving the scene of a single vehicle crash in Acadia National Park. Prosecutors say 42-year-old Gregory Harper turned himself in 2 days after crashing his pickup truck into a tree in the park and fleeing the scene. They say Harper told them he had to swerve to avoid a deer after rangers found open alcohol cans in his truck. Harper faces up to 5 years in prison and a $5,000 fine if convicted. Maine Public Utility Commission has shot down a request by Central Maine Power for a temporary rate hike of $7 a month for most customers. PUC Chair Phil Bartlett says CMP's recent removal of 70 job postings from its website had no influence on their decision.
13: But those are public announcements that were not in the record we're considering. So we were only considering the filings that were made and the evidence that was in front of us.
10: CBS 13 News reports the commission is still considering a larger long-term rate hike that would raise bills by about $18 a month, CMP rates. The second super overload is scheduled to depart from J for South Portland tonight, following the first load that completed the same trek just Tuesday morning. Maine State Police say the second load will also travel overnight with a convoy of utility crews and police escorts and make several stops before reaching South Portland by next Tuesday. WGAN News Time, 8:06, markets Tuesday. Yesterday, Dow up 253, S&P higher by 44, NASDAQ up 122. Stock futures right now this morning, currently the Dow is in the red. It is down by 394, S&P lower by 31, NASDAQ is down by 251. Checking sports.
14: Today, the New England Patriots start their on-the-field preparations for the Vegas Raiders. The last time these two met, the Raiders won 20-13 in the opening week of last season. The Boston Bruins are 2-2 in the young season and are back at it tomorrow night when they face the Utah Mammoth. And the Hearts of Pine are hosting Athletic Club Boise on Saturday with three matches to go in 2026. Playoffs look unlikely at this point as they are 8 points away from the final spot and will need to leapfrog six USL League One clubs to get in. Andy Mountain News Radio, WGAN.
10: I give you the forecast, Joe Lundberg.
15: Sunshine mixing with some clouds today and cool, high 60. Clear to partly cloudy tonight, though just 50. For tomorrow, intervals of clouds and sun with a brief shower or two, especially in the morning, a high approaching 70.
10: 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Next high tide of Portland Harbor, about an hour away, 9:08 this morning. Jason Taylor, News Radio, WGAN.

0: All right, I am back here. It is 8:08 on the WGAN Morning News. It is the third hour of the show on a Wednesday. At this time, every Wednesday, we get to talk to our Eye on Politics team. Eric Lusk and Keith Mestrich are with us, and we appreciate it as always. Gentlemen, how are things today?
1: Terrific.
2: Boy, if I were any better, I'd be selling radio advertising today.
0: Woo! Got to tell you, that's a pretty good gig to get into right now. Although better on TV, I would say. Better on TV. But nonetheless, we're doing all right. All right. So, guys, we obviously have some stuff to react to from yesterday and, frankly, the last several days, last week even, since we talked. The big one, of course, is the debate, though, between Troy Jackson and Senator Susan Collins last night. I believe I led off with Keith last week, so let's go to Eric. Eric, your impressions of Collins v. Jackson round one. What did you see?
2: I did not expect the Portland Press Herald to say Susan Collins mopped the floor with Troy Jackson. They're not going to come out and say that. But as first impressions go, if you turn the volume down on your TV set and you simply look at the body language, somebody has clearly been there before. Somebody clearly is getting their first real crack at prime time. And then when you get into Susan Collins saying, hey, wait a minute, about that number that you have been using with my voting with Donald Trump or not voting with Donald Trump, that's a very skewed number. And she typically, Susan Collins, that is, does not take you into the weeds, especially. But what she pointed out is not only was it not true, but that the Bangor Daily News was coming up with a

0: We are still very early in the absentee voting phase, which is how probably 50% of Maine's ballots will be cast, is going to be in absentee slash early voting. Yeah, I think it made a difference. And I think when Susan Collins comes out and pretty decisively had answers to any objection the Jackson campaign might bring to Susan Collins getting reelected, in a way, what she did was to tell people, you don't need to bother to watch the next three debates because I've already got it under control. Yes, I think it has a true impact. And if Jackson is going to reverse the outcome of that debate from last night, he's really got to score a knockout punch at this point. And I think what you're seeing is Susan Collins is going to be ready for whatever the Jackson campaign throws. This is the kind of thing that can win you a 1 or 2% swing of votes among independents away from Jackson to Collins, and then that 1 or 2 actually has the effect of being worth 2 or 4% in net ballots.
1: All right. Keith, your perspective on the debate last night. What did you see?
2: I thought Troy Jackson had a very good night. I thought he had to do three things going into the debate. One is he needed to take hard to Susan Collins the issues that have been raised around corruption. I thought he did that very well and kept her on the defensive all night. Two, he needed to tie her to Donald Trump and his unpopularity. I thought he did that repeatedly over and over again. And while Eric is right, she had good defenses against it. He kept pressing it and she had a defender and she was on defense all night and very rarely on offense. And three, he needed to look that he could stay on target, stay on message, look senatorial, and put to rest any kinds of qualms about his ability to be in the moment and be a strong person who could stick to message and press the case on why he should be a United States senator and she should not. And I thought he succeeded on all of that. I thought he maintained the momentum all night, and the debate was largely centered on the issues that Troy wanted to press against Susan Collins, and she was on the defensive all night. Does it matter? I think it does. Probably not like to a gigantic extent, but to the extent that people had reservations about Troy Jackson and wanted to see could he do those things, I thought he delivered last night, and I think it solidified people who might be a little bit wary on his candidacy, and that he had a very, very good night. We got three more of these in the next 9 days. Mm-hmm. We'll see what happens.
1: To the content of the debate, I know you each had your own perspective on this, but I will say that it seemed as though they both landed a couple shots at each other. I think Troy Jackson did score a decent blow, you know, maybe a jab to the Collins folks with the whole you can't eat road salt comment, which might be one of the more quotable things that came out of it. But then again, I also think that Collins eviscerated him with the rather embarrassing lack of understanding of the difference between Medicare and Medicaid and who was actually setting those rates. As it went to that part of this, Eric Lusk, and you got the blow-by-blow and the back-and-forth, the Steelers line at the end, etc. Was there a clear winner in that regard?
0: I think if Jackson has to defend his record on what he has accomplished in the Maine legislature, he gets into real trouble. So he's better off going after supposed corruption on the part of Susan Collins. Yeah, he should stick to that one. But from what we have seen, if the moderator allows her to bring it up, and apparently the moderator made a point of trying to chop that avenue down for Collins to go after Jackson, if she gets to bring it up, we're going to find out Troy Jackson doesn't know how to fill out a loan application to buy a house and get a preferential interest rate on it. I think Jackson might want to call it quits on going after the personal stuff and try to attach Susan Collins to Donald Trump, whom Susan Collins voted to impeach. If anybody cares to remember that and go back down how she has never endorsed Donald Trump. So I think if we want to get further into the weeds, it's going to be a problem for Jackson.
1: Your thoughts on this one, Keith?
2: The senator's best moment was when she asked Troy the question about

0: his record in Augusta. I thought that was a powerful move on her part. Troy had, I thought, repeatedly came back with pressing her on her Kavanaugh vote, which is important for the Democratic base. But he pressed her repeatedly on it. And I thought the line where he said, well, you still didn't apologize for it, was a powerful moment in the debate for him. And I thought there was a powerful moment for the moderator, who I thought did a good job last night, by the way, letting them debate. But when he asked her about would Susan show up with Trump or not, and she just didn't answer the question, I thought that was the roughest moment in the debate for her, because she just looked evasive and didn't quite want to say she wasn't with the president, but clearly didn't want to align herself with them as either. So those are kind of the highlights for me.
1: You guys have already mentioned, of course, that there's more upcoming debates, and it's not just in this Senate race. We'll keep an eye on that, of course, but there's also some gubernatorial debates coming back up here again. And again, I come back to the whole is anybody paying attention question. As we go into the next round of debates with that group of people, what do you think the candidates need to do in them? Do they matter? And what do you think you're going to see? Tell me more about the state of play, Eric Lusk, in the gubernatorial race. I mean, here's my overall question, perhaps more than anything else. Is it possible to move anything at this point? Like, is there any act, like, can you poke it with a stick, and are things going to move around there? Or is it just basically over for that race because of how much attention the Senate's getting?
2: I don't think the gubernatorial race is over if somebody turns to Hannah Pingree and says, what has the Mills administration accomplished over the last 8 years that you can point to and say it went well? Was it the cost of housing? Was it the cost of electricity? Was it improved academic outcomes? If you put that question and say to Hannah Pingree, tell me what you accomplished in all of this time. Are we healthier? I think the Pingree campaign doesn't get to pretend that they're just nice people and that's why you should give it another 4 years. The opportunity is there. The big trick for Bobby Charles is don't pay attention to Rick Bennett. That's the ankle biter situation. That's the ankle biter scrap you don't need to waste your time on. Rick Bennett has already made his bed, and you're probably not going to get those voters anyway. Bobby Charles has a chance to say, if you want 4 more years of what you had over the last 8, Hannah's your way to go.
1: And Keith, your thoughts.
0: Bobby Charles really needs a breakout in one of these debates, like Derek was saying that Jackson needs in the senatorial debate. But he really just he tried to channel his best inner Eric Lusk and go after, you know, the what he called the sort of Mills Pingree administration. That's probably his most effective line. I agree with Eric on that. But he's doing it in the debate, but then nothing happens afterwards where he continues to press the case. Maybe Matt, because you're right, nobody's paying attention to this race because, boom, we went right back into, you know, debates about Senate ads and Susan Collins, you know, corruption issues and how she used her office as the appropriations chair and a number of other things in the Senate race completely took over again, as did, by the way, the national Senate picture and a lot of people paying attention to that. Charles just can't get any traction here. I thought Hannah was going to be taking on 2 Republicans in that first debate. Bobby Charles had to defend himself both against Hannah and the constant barrage of attacks from Rick Bennett as well. So that was interesting. I just think Charles is getting nothing here. He's got no traction. He's got nothing that's distinguishing himself and giving Maine voters no reason to, you know, do a second thought or changing opinions that might allow him to eat into the pretty significant margin that Pingree has established here. I just don't see in the next 27 days now where he is able to do that unless he has a really breakout performance on Thursday night.
1: Well, to be clear what I was saying, I want to make sure I am, because sometimes it gets a little bit muddled. I'm not necessarily saying the race was over. What I was saying was, can anything move from where it currently is? And I guess maybe that does dovetail into my next question, which is about how we even evaluate these races, right? Famously, and we've talked about it a lot, the polls have routinely been extraordinarily bad in Maine, sometimes by a couple points, sometimes upward of 15 plus. Sometimes they're on the nose, though. They were certainly accurate in 2018. There's been a couple other recent races where they've been okay, right? So as you look at these races and we say, like,

0: like what people have to do here. You know, we're judging the Senate race by it being tied right now. Is it really? We're judging the gubernatorial race by Hannah Pingree having this lead. Does she? What do you think about how we evaluate this? Are we missing the boat? I mean, even Nate Silver questioned that just about 3 or 4 days ago. He said, are they wrong again? Are the polls wrong again? Well, I ask you, Eric Lusk, are they?
1: Of course they're wrong. If we go back to 2016, two national media entities got it right that Donald Trump was beating Hillary Clinton based on who was likely to vote and what was going to happen with the Electoral College outcomes. Two entities got it right. One was the LA Times. The other was Investors Business Daily. Everybody else got it wrong. In 1994, two out of 20 different Sunday morning commentators got it right. The Republicans were going to take the House and the Senate. So, of course, they're going to get it wrong again. And let's not forget, you're still 28 days from Election Day on November 3rd, when half of the voters are going to be coming out. Is it possible for a Bobby Charles to get a bunch of Republicans off the sofa to come out and vote by pointing out to them, you've already had 26 new taxes hit you across the forehead in the last 8 years. There's a $1.5 billion budget gap coming when we get to the next budget. Do you think Hannah Pingree is going to come back with more taxes? Yes, she is going to come back with more taxes. That's what Democrats do. They don't try to figure out how to reduce the cost of government. They try to figure out how to fund more government. So yeah, there is an opportunity to change turnout in the next 28 days of campaigning.
0: And your thoughts, Keith?
2: So you're right. The polls historically have been wrong. That's a fact. Another fact is that all of them are pretty close, all within the margin of error. That's a fact. I'll just be trite. The only poll that really matters is the poll that's taken on Election Day, and whatever the count is on that day is the only poll that really matters. And now I'm going to sound like a broken record because I think that it's all about, you know, turnout. And I think that who does the best job of turning out their voters is going to win this race. And I just continue to say week after week that there is tremendous enthusiasm in the Democratic base to turn out and vote against Donald Trump. And that is palpable and it is strong. And we're seeing it across the country. It's real in Maine. Does that manifest itself on Election Day? If it does, I don't think it matters what the polls say, because I think that it will be a strong night for Democrats. And 27 days out, I think that's the general direction that we're headed in.
0: All right, gentlemen, in the limited time we have left, let's go national here briefly. Big brouhaha over the president's comments yesterday about Los Angeles and San Diego. The New York Times accusing the president of basically inviting and asking for Iran to blow up those two American cities. The White House's reaction obviously was, no, didn't say that. Thank you very much. Eric Lusk, your reaction to the latest controversy du jour. What do you think?
1: It's right up there with the stupidity we had to wait 6 or 7 years to figure out was stupidity, that Donald Trump said there were very fine people among Nazis and Antifa in Charlottesville. As usual, the media is trying to go after Trump over a gaffe that actually wasn't said the way that they're presenting it in the media. And okay, here we go. But the long and the short of what Donald Trump is saying is, if you don't get on the stick with regards to an Iran, you are going to see them extend the range of ballistic missiles, potentially with something nuclear on them, much further than a crummy 2,500 miles. When is the Democrat Party, when is the media going to take it seriously that the people who have been chanting death to Israel, death to America, actually wishes you ill? When is the U.S. media going to take it seriously? And when are the Democrats going to take this issue seriously? There are people in Iran who do not wish the West well. Pay attention And the riots in France are another case in point of these are people who do not wish you well.
0: You got about a minute and a half, Keith. What do you think?
2: Like with many of the stupid things that the president says, there will be a day where he says it. There'll be a day of outrage. There'll be a day of defense. And then a couple of days, everybody will forget it and we'll move on to the next thing. But what they won't forget is that this ridiculous war in Iran is leading to incredibly high gas and home heating prices. There's going to be a number of people who are going to have to fill up their tanks between now and Election Day. That's going to matter more than whatever the president says to try and divert attention from his war. And that will be the thing that people will remember much more than whatever he said about Los Angeles and San Diego.
0: All right, gentlemen, unfortunately, we are out of time. So that is where we're going to have to leave things. Appreciate you being with us. As always, we're down under a month, guys. So there's only a few more weeks of this fun before it all happens on Election Day. So keep on keeping on, and we'll talk again very soon. Thanks a lot, guys.
2: Thanks, Matt.
1: Have a great morning.
0: Have a good one. All right, so when we come back on the other side of the break, and we are going to break, we will have about a half an hour for you and your phone calls, your texts, your thoughts, your dreams. Go ahead and give us a buzz. 879-9426. Would love your reactions to the debate last night, the forum from yesterday, the news of the day. We have had a very busy Wednesday morning. So by all means, go ahead and stretch your legs a bit. Get a cup of coffee and then call us, 879-9426. And we'll close out the show with you and your calls coming up here in just a minute. I'll talk a little bit more about the president's remarks, probably. I'll definitely talk more about the debate. And I even have some thoughts on the district or anything, which I really haven't shared too much about myself. We did have a conversation with Jonathan Sarbeck earlier, got his thoughts on it, but not too many of mine. So we'll get to all that and more next on WGAN.
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12: I'm meteorologist Jason Catarina with your KFC weekend weather update. Saturday sunny, high 62. Saturday night, low 40. Sunday sunny to partly cloudy, high 62. 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
13: ABC News. I'm Shiri. Preston, 3 years after the October 7th Hamas attacks on Israel, the country is

0: remembering.
1: 3 years ago, and about 20 minutes ago, the earth shaked, and monsters came and murdered our sons and daughters here.
0: Former Israeli Prime Minister Naftali Bennett speaking earlier this morning from the site of the music festival that was one of the first targets of the attack. Around 1,200 Israelis were killed, hundreds more taken hostage. In Tennessee, Krista Pike, the woman who was supposed to die last week in the state's execution chamber, is now awake. Her lawyers say she's also talking. She survived two doses of execution drugs. The United States pressing Russia for details on the death of a worker at a Siberian anti-plague lab. President Trump says he's going to talk with Russian President Putin about it today. This is ABC News.
2: 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Well, Maine Republican Senator Susan Collins and Democratic challenger Troy Jackson traded blows on a range of issues in their first of four debates last night. One contentious dispute erupted when Jackson repeatedly attacked Collins over her vote to confirm Justice Brett Kavanaugh, who voted to overturn abortion rights. Collins defended her vote for Kavanaugh and accused Jackson of misrepresenting her record. Collins was also asked if she would appear with President Trump, who has said he might visit Maine.
3: I've heard nothing from his office, and I'm not exactly his favorite senator.
2: Collins sidestepped whether she would appear with the president, only saying he won't likely come to Maine. Collins and Jackson, they're going to debate again tomorrow night right here in Portland. Maine Republicans are renewing their call for no new taxes after projections the next governor will have to fill a $1 billion budget shortfall. House Minority Leader Billy Bob Falkingham blames Democratic leadership and Governor Janet Mills for that shortfall.
4: They're out there campaigning on affordability. Meanwhile, the reality is this is what you get under their governance. These are the results of how they govern.
2: Maine Democrats say there was a budget gap during the administration of Republican Governor Paula Page that also hit $1 billion when adjusted for inflation. Central Maine Medical Center is denying a recent announcement from a nurses union that they reinstated a nurse who had been fired. National Nurses Committee announcing that CMMC and an Illinois hospital, both part of Prime Healthcare, reinstated five nurses who had been fired or suspended. CMMC says no reinstatements have occurred and certain matters remain under investigation. The hospital says the suspensions and terminations are based on documented violations of hospital standards. CMMC nurses, by the way, recently voted overwhelmingly to unionize. University of Maine's three highest paid employees earned more than $1.2 million combined last year. Bangor Daily News reports the three highest paid employees were UMaine President Joan Farini Monday, men's hockey coach Ben Barr, and Advanced Structures and Composites Center head Habib Dagher. The pay structure comes as UMaine is facing a $19 million budget shortfall, which will require layoffs and elimination of vacant positions. Farini Monday will be heavily involved in making those decisions. WGN News Time is now 8:34. Checking the markets from Tuesday. Yesterday, Dow was up by 253, S&P higher by 44, NASDAQ up by 122. Checking stock futures this morning. Currently, the Dow is in the red by 360, S&P down 29, NASDAQ is down as well by 238. Checking sports.
5: Today, the New England Patriots start their on-the-field preparations for the Vegas Raiders. The last time these two met, the Raiders won 20-13 in the opening week of last season. The Boston Bruins are 2-2 in the young season and are back at it tomorrow night when they face the Utah Mammoth. And the Hartzapine are hosting Athletic Club Boise on Saturday with three matches to go in 2026. Playoffs look unlikely at this point as they are 8 points away from the final spot and will need to leapfrog six USL League One clubs to get in. Andy Mountain News Radio, WGAN.
2: Now, compared to the forecast, here's Joe Lundberg.
6: Sunshine mixing with some clouds today and cool high 60. Clear to partly cloudy tonight, though just 50. For tomorrow, intervals of clouds and sun with a brief shower or two, especially in the morning, a high approaching 70.
2: 38 in Portland at 836. Next high tide of Portland Harbor is 908 this morning, about a half hour off. 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

0: All right, now's your chance. 836 WGAN Morning News. This is Wednesday, so Danny, you have, I assume, a few people in mind for your caller of the week.
1: Always do. So, saw a couple of memos come in on the text line, which, if you're not a member,
0: voice memo, you mean?
1: Voice memo.
0: People are still doing that then?
1: People are still doing that.
0: All right. Well, that's good news. So, yes, you can call in and you can put yourself in the running. This is the last real day. Well, no, actually, Thursday's the last real day, but this is the last.
1: Right. We'll be at Eggs and Issues tomorrow. So.
0: Oh, good point.
1: Yeah.
0: Yeah. All right.
1: Get in on it.
0: Yeah. So it's going to be easier for you to get in now, is what Danny's saying, because we will be at Eggs and Issues and it will, again, be a district attorney conversation. I guess that's 3 days in a row for us. Although, what are we doing for an interview? Is it going to be the Eggs people?
1: I actually just checked on that. Maybe the moderator, I'm assuming.
0: Who's moderating it?
1: Would come on or someone from Eggs and Issues.
0: All right. So the Eggs side.
1: Yeah. We're not going to be able to entertain both in that 7 o'clock hour, obviously.
0: I'm not sure we'd
1: have to.
0: I'm not sure
1: we'd have to extend it 7 to 9, and it would have to start late.
0: Palpable dislike between these candidates, by the way. Palpable dislike, which is fun. So anyway, we'll talk about that tomorrow. But right now, it's your chance to weigh in and react to the debate last night, the state of things in the main, gubernatorial race, the Senate race, all the other stuff, to have CD2, whatever, I don't care, on your mind. Main elections. And then some of the national stories we've been covering as well. The big one, of course, being the president's comments yesterday and the ridiculous overreaction from idiots like Gavin Newsom. I meant to kind of whack him a little bit more when I was talking about this earlier in the program. So why don't I take that opportunity now and chat a little bit about what I think about Mr. Newsom's reaction to everything here. Because it was preposterous. So what I'm referencing, of course, is the president's comments, supposedly, according to the New York Times, inviting the nation of Iran to attack, nuke, or otherwise destroy Los Angeles and San Diego. I've already detailed why that is a preposterous reaction to it. It's an out of context sort of ripping away of what he actually said and what he actually meant, intentionally misusing it for your own ridiculous political purposes, as seems to be par for the course with this president, which seems to me to be rather disappointing because he gives you so much actual stuff. I mean, if you want to attack the president for stuff he says, guys, he gives you plenty. It's fine. You don't have to overreact, twist, turn, and warp, permute, or, word salad something. You don't have to do any of that because he does it more than enough on his own in truly legitimate ways that you can react to in a way that will allow you to do your little email lists and do your little fundraisings and overreact and freak out all you want to. You can do that with what he actually says. In this regard, it is more obvious than anything I've ever seen in my entire life that he was referencing the possibility of what would happen if he didn't launch the attack against Iran. You are free to disagree with that point, say that the war is stupid, that he's, fear-mongering over the possibility of those cities being attacked, or whatever it is you'd like to say about that. That's an entirely legitimate public policy dialogue. Have fun. Knock yourself out. But to suggest that he was actually saying to Iran, I want you to go attack these places. Please do it because Los Angeles sucks and so does San Diego. Screw them. Is just dishonest to the highest degree. And you know it is as you are attacking him for it. And I'm speaking right now to you, Gavin Newsom, because California Gavin Newsom condemned the comment. Said it was dangerous and deranged, and L.A. Mayor Karen Bass, who is no stranger to ridiculous statements of her own, described them as active threats and an attempt to encourage attacks on American lives. And this is where we get into the cheap, silly, foolish reactions that are simply political for the sake of being political. Interestingly enough, Newsom, of course, wasn't done. He announced that the dangerous, if not treasonous, statement had prompted him to direct California's State Threat Assessment Center to monitor the situation in the event that foreign actors interpret the remarks as an invitation to target California. Of course, Gavin Newsom knows that even if they did, which they don't, obviously, but even if they did, there is no threat to

0: California. It's not like North Korea is sitting there and saying, oh, well, the president just invited us to do this. So go ahead and fire him up, boys. Let's go. It's ridiculous. And you know it's ridiculous. What is he doing? He is like a social media influencer, a preening teenage girl dancing around in yoga pants. He is performing for his audience. And his audience is the whipped up 70-year-old short-haired women that are in the Democratic Party that power this movement and give them all the money and attention that they want. That plus the social media influencer crowd in the Instagram and TikTok generation. That's what he's trying to do. Intentionally misusing something so that he can energize for, I mean, it's like, you know what it is? It's like trying to power a massive gas guzzling vehicle and constantly running out of gas because it sucks so much down. The burn on this group of people and how they emotionally keep themselves at the absolute max all the time, constantly outraged at everything they possibly can be. It's a very dirty business to keep them energized. You have to constantly throw chum to the crowd. You have to always be whipping them up in any way you possibly can. And when they give you things that are legitimate to be whipped up about, when he actually says something stupid, when there's some sort of an event or whatever else, then that's pretty easy. You can just ride that wave, baby, like a surfer in the ocean. Just ride it. But when that wave isn't there and it's quiet and the tide is in and you have no wind and the waves are quiet, when that's happening, you've got to find some way of creating the chaotic storm you need for people to get on their surfboard. And so you will invent things, and that is what has happened here. And so Gavin Newsom is trying to pretend that A, Trump meant what you are saying he meant, some sort of treasonous threat to blow up Los Angeles, and that there's a possibility that those foreign actors might take him seriously and bomb California, so I'm on the ready. Don't worry, I've alerted the California State Threat Assessment Center to monitor this situation, because it's very important. This is the entire thing is theater. It's ridiculous. And you should throw people like this away in public life. They should lose elections. You should punish them for behaving this way. It doesn't mean you have to vote for Trump people. It doesn't mean you have to vote for Republicans. Throw these idiots out and elect people in the Democratic Party that don't act like this. Okay, you see what I'm saying here? I'm not begging you to vote for the people I would say you should vote for. I'm asking you to vote for better people on your own side so that when you do beat them eventually, because it happens, the pendulum swingeth, it goes right, it goes left, eventually your opponents always win, right? Whenever that does happen, it would be lovely if the people who you elected weren't scum. Because that just perpetuates the divisive problem we have, doesn't it? When scum is elected on the left, it makes the reaction on the right that much more vitriolic, and it makes them frankly do exactly what you did. And then when the right elects scum, it makes you people react the way that you do. I mean, it's a never-ending cycle, right? Like, your only way out of this is to stop the madness and stop the insanity and actually elect people that are maybe reasonable human beings. Maybe, holy crap, they might actually have a shred of moral integrity, possibly. A little ethical guidepost inside themselves. Would that be a good idea? I think it might be. Could you please stop electing Gavin Newsom and people like him? It would be a start. It would be a start. 879-9426, if you'd like to join the program. I do want to give myself a little bit of space to do the Senate debate reaction, and I want you and your calls to also animate that a little bit here. So I know that most of you watched. At the very least, you watched clips. I know you at least watched clips. So that's something you can react to in what you saw last night. I've been playing them all morning, so I'm not going to do any sound cuts or anything because I've already done all that. But I will give you a full appraisal of my thoughts on what happened last night in that debate on the Senate side and what it means for the race next after we take a break. Let's go into the newsroom, though, and talk to Jason Taylor and see what he has to say. And Jason, what are you working on for us on this fine Wednesday morning?
1: Are you ready for winter, Matt?
0: Am I ready for it?
1: Yeah.
0: I'm ready for it. Do I want it to come just yet? No, I do not.
1: It's officially on the horizon, though, in New England and Maine, with the first snowfall on Mount Washington Observatory taking place just yesterday. More on that coming up. Meanwhile, Starbucks is facing a lawsuit over claims its protein drinks labeled as sugar-free may actually contain up to 21 grams of sugar. More on that. ABC Top of the Hour. 39 right now in Portland. 8:46 our time. Your AccuWeather forecast.
2: Sunshine mixing with some clouds today and cool high 60. Clear to partly cloudy tonight, though just 50. For tomorrow, intervals of clouds and sun with a brief shower or two, especially in the morning, a high approaching 70. I'm AccuWeather meteorologist Joe Lundberg on Southern Maine's official weather station. 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
0: All right. Let's finish up the show strong here. Let's talk a little bit about the debate last night and get some of your thoughts. Call in now, 879-9426, if you'd like to be a part of the program. Love to hear from you. So the Collins v. Jackson debate last night, what happened in it, what are my impressions of it, and how did it go? I think that it was amusing to me to watch the partisan reaction to it on social media. The predictable, all too common sort of my team did the best thing was pervasive last night. Democratic Twitter, for instance, or X, whatever you want to call it, was overflowing with superlative pride in Troy Jackson's performance. Really took it to Collins. Absolutely dominating performance. Well done, Troy Jackson. And the Collins people, the Republicans, the people on the right, you know, Collins eviscerated him, just embarrassed him, humiliated him, etc. What was the reality? That's the real question, because you can never trust either side of that whenever you see that kind of reaction on social media. That doesn't mean that one of them isn't right, though. I have to say, while you can't trust their reactions, sometimes the truth is usually in the middle, but sometimes one of the partisans is actually correct. You know, and I've said this about Democratic candidates in debates before, right? That they won. That in a prior debate, you know, the Democrat did better. The Democrat did what they needed to do. The Republican didn't. It was their night, right? So I think you can trust my opinion on this one. At least I hope you can. But as I review what I saw last night, it's really hard for me to come to any conclusion other than Susan Collins did her job and Troy Jackson didn't. Really. I mean, they each had their moments. And Troy's best moment was probably the you can't eat road salt comment, because it was both a quotable, like sort of zinger, if you will, And it was memorable, right? But it also landed a little bit, you know, because Collins, her point was correct, and this is why you don't judge these things on sort of like the debate team standard, you know, as though you were in a college somewhere and you were doing a debate team. Because on points, she was right. She was basically making the point that, you know, the tariffs and the position of the United States Senator from

Maine in trying to be able to ease a policy from the White House, which is not advantageous for Maine, is made it much easier if you are a senior senator who, frankly, is of the president's own party and has some leverage there, and also is in a powerful committee that is able to deal with the budget and the financial picture a little bit. You know, so it just gives you something to negotiate with to be able to get something meaningful. And the road salt thing was what she was trying to say. But as I'm listening to it, I'm like, road salt, not really the point I think that's going to ring the truest to voters or the most meaningful. And so he kind of pounced on that. It was his best moment of the debate, but he didn't have very good many moments. And Collins had way more zingers in return. I mean, embarrassing, and I would even say humiliating him on the Medicaid question was, I think, exactly why I think he failed. Because going into this debate, he needed to credibly prove that he could be a United States senator. He belonged on that stage. He actually knew what he was talking about to some degree. I mean, you don't have to pass a huge bar if you're this guy, but you do have to, like, have people look at you and say, oh, yeah, I can see it. And when you try clumsily to attack Collins on the Medicaid thing and you bring up reimbursement rates, and then she whacks you back with a baseball bat and says, buddy, you guys in Augusta were the ones that set that reimbursement rate, not Washington. It was you. So if there's a problem with the reimbursement rate that you're complaining about that was never dealt with for years, you were the Senate president. You were in Augusta for 20. And by the way, not only in Augusta, you guys were in charge. So it was you, your party, your governor, etc., were in charge, and you're the ones that set that rate. It was a really bad look. It was a really bad look, and it made him look like an utter buffoon. And it wasn't the only moment like that. It wasn't the only moment like that. Collins had an opportunity to ask a question of Jackson at one point when they were doing the Q&A back and forth from candidate to candidate. And her point was strong, and it was an embarrassing point to be made. But Troy Jackson, when Senate president, had roughly one-third of his bills that came up in front of committee. And he couldn't get, about for one-third of the time or so, he couldn't get even a single Democrat in a chamber controlled by Democrats with Democratic majorities when he was Senate president and is in charge as you can possibly be. He couldn't get a single Democrat to sign on to his bill. Roughly a third of the time. And the question, of course, is if you can't do that when you're Senate president, your party's in control, and everything is set up for you to succeed, if you can't get a single person of your own party to sign on to a bill of yours in that situation, how exactly do you think you're going to navigate Washington as the junior senator from who cares on a committee no one cares about when your party's probably not in charge? You certainly aren't in charge in the White House, and you probably won't be in the U.S. Senate either. Look, it goes back and forth, right? Democrats will be in charge again. Republicans will be in charge again. It's going to go back and forth, right? So you have this closely divided Senate, and about half the time it's going to be the Republicans in charge anyway, if not longer. How are you going to get anything done in that situation if you couldn't get it done in the first? It was a devastating point. And he didn't have anything to say about it either. You know, he just rambled and mumbled like he does. I mean, it proved and it showed that the guy's just not ready for primetime. You know, he may have had a couple moments. He was on the attack a lot, and Collins was on the defensive sometimes. But the thing is that she had very good explanations, comebacks, and retorts to everything. She was very well prepared. She had facts, figures, she had votes, she had the things that you need to do to counter the arguments that were made against her. I mean, the 95% voting with thing that has been, starring in every Troy Jackson ad, and Troy Jackson tried to use in the debate, she mercilessly eviscerated that argument, just took it apart. And if you're a neutral observer watching that, I think you watch it and you go, okay, yeah, that's a good point. Now, if you're a partisan Democrat, you're like, oh, that's not true. You know, you get all, react like that. And of course, if you're a Republican, you cheer for it. But again, I'm trying to view this through the lens of a neutral observer that's genuinely trying to make up their mind, or maybe, is leaning very softly in one direction or another, but is open. If you're that kind of person and you watch that, I have a hard time seeing how Troy did the things he needed to do in that debate in order to win that voter. All the polling, and you should suspect the polling, and you should be skeptical of the polling, and yes. But all the polling has showed that people are already very skeptical of Jackson in his own party. A really significant number of people in his own party
don't actually love that he's the nominee and they wish it was someone else, whether it's Plattner or someone.

0: somebody else. They aren't in love with Troy. And the late deciders and the independents and the swingers and the leaners, the polling is showing that very small numbers of those people are leaning towards Jackson. It's so, you know, Collins is clearly already winning the late breakers, the soft people, etc., which spells doom for any campaign because those late breakers really are the things that swing those races. And I just don't think that anything you saw last night would have told me that those people are now more likely to go Troy than they were before. It just doesn't look very credible to me. So that's my take. What's yours? 879-9426. That's the phone number. Let's go to Bob. Bob, go ahead.
1: Hey, how you doing, Matt?
0: Not too bad.
1: Hey, I watched that debate last night, and I really come to a conclusion, Matt, that I really shouldn't say this, but I'm going to say it. But Troy Jackson, he's a little bit numb. That's all I can really say. He's like a deer in the headlight look, Matt. He's like...
0: Yeah, that was actually several times last night I had that same impression. Like, he was sort of stunned. Yeah.
1: Yeah, and I'm not trying to be judgmental, but then again, it's hard not to be. I mean, the guy has no clue, and he thinks he has all the answers, and he has nothing. I mean, the guy has nothing, Matt. Nothing.
0: I would disagree with you if I could, sir, but I've been calling him pretty obtuse and dense, and, you know, I've even used the word dumb more than one occasion for him for a while, but I'm not trying to be insulting, but to me, it's true. He just doesn't have the intellect. He just doesn't have the substance to be able to do a job like this, I don't think.
1: Yeah, and you know, Matt, the thing is, I was with, like, several people, and there's three or four there that was Democrats, and they looked at us, and they said, that's exactly what they described. He goes, I hate to say this about our own party, but that man is dumb. I mean, he just, I shouldn't say it, Matt. I know it's awful. I don't want to judge, but you know what? It's true.
0: Look, I'm sorry.
1: The only thing I could really get out of it is, like, in Susan Collins, listen, I've disagreed with her on a lot of things, but you know what? You just can't compare the two. From just that one debate last night, there's just no comparison. She's, like you said, she has a fact. She has all her numbers together. And on top of that, I do believe Troy Jackson is a pathological liar. He makes stuff up. He just, it's like throwing numbers out there that make no sense whatsoever.
0: Yeah. I got to stop you there. Bob, you're on a roll. That's Caller of the Week material. Throw that in the rack, baby. Good job, Bob. Appreciate it. And I totally agree. I think he's out of his element, and it's obvious, and she's very well prepared. She's smart, and she's been around a long time. So it's the reason she keeps winning these elections. I'll say that. See you tomorrow.
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4: From ABC News, I'm Sherry Preston. Today marks 3 years since the Hamas attack on Israel that killed more than 1,200 people and left hundreds of others hostages of the terror group. ABC's James Longman is at the site of the Nova Music Festival, which has now been turned into a memorial.
5: Protests planned across this country today. Convoys of cars and buses are on their way here to the Nova Field right now to make their voices heard. And there's anger because there have been multiple reports in recent weeks by Israeli journalists and others about the warnings Benjamin Netanyahu is alleged to have either missed or ignored. One claimed that the UAE warned the Prime Minister a week and a half before it happened, but those warnings were not passed on.
4: Israel's retaliatory strikes have left more than 74,000 Palestinians dead and most of Gaza reduced to rubble. President Trump will speak with Russian President Vladimir Putin today about the death of a 28-year-old scientist who worked at a Siberian lab studying pneumonic plague, who died of what Russia says was pneumonia. Here's ABC's Elizabeth Schulze.
6: The death of researcher Daria Shapilova last Friday has fueled speculation Russia could be modifying pathogens in the lab. Videos share

0: By local channels in Russia and circulating online appear to show at least one person in a hazmat suit in the region. It's not clear when the videos were recorded. Other videos suggest life largely going on as normal.
1: ABC's Elizabeth Schulze, around 200 people are being monitored for symptoms. Krista Pike, the woman who survived her own execution in Tennessee last week, is now out of a coma and speaking. And so are her lawyers, says ABC's Jim Ryan.
2: Attorneys for the 50-year-old are due in court today to push for details about what went wrong during last week's attempt to execute their client. Krista Pike was to be put to death for the brutal 1995 killing of a classmate, but something went wrong during injection of the drugs that were meant to end her life, leaving her unconscious and on a ventilator until now.
1: In Texas, a date and method have been set for the Fort Hood shooter. It'll be December 3rd by a firing squad. 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
8: 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Community forum is happening tonight, 5:30 to 7 at the Red Bank Community Center. District will share an update on their recommendations and hear from families and residents. Child care and interpretation going to be available. School board is expected to take action on the plan in November. The reconfiguration comes after James O. Kaler Elementary School in South Portland closed permanently, that happening back in June. Winter officially on the horizon in New England and Maine, with the first snowfall on Mount Washington Observatory taking place Tuesday. The day brought snow, strong winds, and heavy rime ice to the summit of Mount Washington. However, this is relatively late for the mountain's first measurable snowfall of the season, which typically takes place in mid to late September. The Colburn Shoe Store has been a staple in downtown Belfast since the 1800s. Shoe Store changed hands to a new family more than a century ago, which still runs it to this day, with family member Colby Horn.
9: I pour a lot of time and donations into the community, but they give it back tenfold. So I'm able to do it and still continue to shine a light on the store and help people where we can.
8: CBS 13 News reports the historic Midcoast Shoe Store is still open 7 days a week in downtown Belfast there on the Midcoast. Well, the Maine Public Utilities Commission is denying Central Maine Power's request for a temporary rate hike that would increase the average monthly bill by $7 a month. All three members of the PUC rejected the request Tuesday, citing affordability and customer confusion. CMP says the rate increase would help pay for grid upgrades and more workers. The temporary increase is part of a larger plan still being considered that would hike average bills by $18 a month. Now, let's check your AccuWeather forecast and check in with meteorologist Joe Lundberg.
10: Sunshine mixing with some clouds today and cool, high 60. Clear to partly cloudy tonight, though just 50. For tomorrow, intervals of clouds and sun with a brief shower or two, especially in the morning, a high approaching 70.
8: Still really chilly start here. It's 39 in Portland at 9:06. We were talking about snowfall in Mount Washington. By the way, it's there now. Earliest snowfall in Mount Washington took place back on August 20th in the year 2000, to give you kind of our perspective there. Next high tide of Portland Harbor, that's coming up at, right now, 9:08 this morning. 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
12: What is your impression of how he did last night? 879-9426, if you have a take. Before I give you my impression, I will say that it was amusing to me last night when I was on social media trying to see the reactions, which, you know, is, at this point is more or less worthless because there's no genuine reactions on there anymore. It's just a bunch of partisan hacks yelling at each other all night. So it's stupid. But nonetheless, I went, and it was rather funny that I was watching it and I had formed a general sense of what I was thinking about what I was seeing. And I go to Republican Twitter. Well, I don't go to it. It's in the feed, right? Just it kind of shows up. I go to Republican Twitter, and, you know, it's Susan Collins has so dominated that he basically ruined and destroyed Troy Jackson's career. He'll never be able to show his face in public again because he's that bad. And then I go over to Democratic Twitter, and it's like, I'm in awe of how he's disassembling Susan Collins right now. He's absolutely obliterating her. I can't believe how amazing he is. You know, it's like, you guys are actually on the same planet, right? I mean, you're all sitting here, okay. And none of you are aware that you're watching this through your own partisan lens, yeah. Right? Like, you're completely ignoring any high-quality point that the other person made or a zinger the other one had or whatever because you don't agree with it and you don't like it, so obviously everybody sees through how stupid that is, right? And then for your person, even a mildly decent point, you're like, yeah, you took it to him. Way to go! Like, guys, can you stop that, please? Well, just beg you.
13: I'm just kind of the emails we got, you know, here in the newsroom from the Troy Jackson from Maine during the debate, because the debate was between 7 and 8.
12: Yes, it was.
13: 1, 2, 3, 4, 5.
12: That's what you
13: six,
12: like to call the spin room.
13: 7.
12: Yeah.
13: And then, of course, the Maine Democratic Party. Troy Jackson won the first U.S. Senate debate by showing Mainers. He is a champion for working people. So they were declaring him.
12: Well, yeah. I wasn't sure what to think about it until the Maine Democratic Party told me something about who won. stupid.
13: Yeah, and I mean, we didn't really get much from her side at all. We just a lot of things. Or the Republicans.
12: Well, I think it might have come in a different channel. Because they did a call at 1:30 in the afternoon prepping for the debate. Yeah, and then they did a bunch of, I think, releases. And they certainly did a lot of social media. So I don't know.
13: Well, we did get a lot of emails, speaking of not here, but around the country, of other debates. The Georgia gubernatorial debates. The one in Iowa and one in Michigan. That was all from the Republican Governors Association. With emails to us on those.
12: As a former employee of that organization, I can tell you they're well put together and they have a new press shop. So, how about that?
13: They're on it.
12: Yeah, no, I'll tell you what. I will break down my full thoughts on the debate here in a minute, probably after the break. But I will give you a 1 minute clip of it that encapsulates how I think this went for both of them in general. This would be one of the questions asked of the candidates by the candidates. And I'll just play it. So, Danny, throw my sound on really quickly here so I can do it. This is Susan Collins asking a question to Troy Jackson.
14: Troy, you've served in Augusta for more than 20 years. When you ran for governor this year, you said that one of the main reasons you were running is even though you were Senate president, it was frustrating to try to get bills passed. You said that Governor Mills vetoed 40 of your bills and that Governor LePage vetoed 60 of them. But your trouble in getting bills passed goes far beyond that. In your more than 20 years in the legislature, more than one-third of your bills were unanimously rejected in committee. You couldn't even find one Democrat on the committee to support a third of your bills. If you can't find one person in your own party to vote for your bills when you were the Senate president in Maine,
15: get your question.
14: How
15: first.
14: Do you think you're going to get things done in a closely divided Senate as the most junior senator?
12: Ouch. That was a fairly devastating question. It was a little long, but it was a fairly devastating question. And of course, he didn't have much to say about it. You know, there were moments for both. There were things that you could take away. There were positives for both. But I think that was an encapsulation of what I saw, which is that Collins was a little pissy because of this guy who she doesn't think belongs on the stage with her. And she prepared, obviously prepared, pretty significantly.

significantly for the debate and absolutely hammered him repeatedly. And he just, for the most part, sounded like a bumbling idiot, in my opinion. You know, the other thing about that particular question that was asked is that it was true. That was a well-known

0: House, and it wasn't particularly close. There's certainly no filibuster, so there's nothing standing in the way except for his own party. And that was the point she was making. And it was a very good one, and he didn't have a very good answer to it. Matt in the car, if you can do it in 30 seconds.
1: I could say one thing. I love Susan Collins, and I'm so glad it was Troy and not Graham on the stage last night.
0: Yeah, I think I actually agree with that. I really do. Matt, good call. I love it when people can actually get it done in 30 seconds. Well done, sir. I agree. I mean, I still think that she likely could have beaten Graham Platner, but it would have been a much different debate, that's for sure. Continuing the breakdown of last night's debate, I think, as usual, as I've been saying, there were things that needed to be accomplished by both in this debate, and we should evaluate them against what they needed to do. Not necessarily who won on the debate score. If you were, you know, a forensics team judge and you were trying to figure out who won on points and all this, that's not important to any voters. It's not important to anybody. It's not a thing. Put it away. What matters is expectations and jobs that needed to be done. The expectations for each are the first hurdle to overcome, because if you have expectations and fail to meet them, that hurts you. If you meet them, it doesn't help you really all that much. It just is like, okay, that's exactly what I expected. Okay, so you can't fall down on your face. So that's your first thing. And then the second thing is, okay, great, now I have stuff to accomplish. What is it that I'm doing? And in that regard, Troy Jackson and Susan Collins both had separate and different goals. I think one of them met it. One of them at times did. I think, you know, Troy Jackson had his moments. The whole road salt thing is probably the most quotable thing that came out of the debate. And it was, I'll give it to him. It was a good, I don't know if I'd call it a zinger, but it was something. But it was a moment. And he had one. So there was a couple things there. But did he actually pass the bar of, I need to show people that I'm a serious human being who could be a serious United States senator? I don't think he did. Greg, what's happening?
2: Hey, Matt. Good morning. Yes, during that debate, I noticed that Troy had a notebook of different ideas. I was wondering, was there just a bumper sticker on each different page? I mean, because that's how he came across.
0: Are you saying he was a little thin, sir? Are you saying it was a little thin?
2: A little thin. Yeah, that was something along those lines. Like, I mean, she made her points. He stumbled over his. That what few points he might have had, he never really got across. And he did
0: struggle quite a bit to actually articulate. Yeah.
2: Yeah, and when he did sound halfway reasonable, she just disassembled his argument. Boom, boom, boom. There you go.
0: Yeah.
2: You know, he didn't know the difference between Medicare and Medicaid.
0: That was the worst moment of the day for him. That was embarrassing. That was embarrassing.
2: Well, that is Troy Jackson.
0: Yes, it is.
2: You know, I mean, so we got a clear view of his abilities, shall we say.
0: Yes,
2: so.
0: Or lack thereof.
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5: So I saw this yesterday on social media first before I saw it anywhere else, which is always a terrible place to find information. Let me read to you the New York Times headline on this, because we had a very brief conversation about media bias earlier this morning. Very, very brief. This would be your quintessential example of it, I would say. New York Times piece, fury in California after Trump suggests Iran take out L.A. or San Diego. Subhead, Governor Gavin Newsom called the president dangerous and deranged after his remarks at a political rally where Mr. Trump said the Iran war was necessary to keep the world safe. That's quite a spicy headline. He's basically saying outright, with no equivocation, with no yeah, but with no anything, that Trump suggested. He's like, hey, Iran, if you're listening, you should probably take out L.A. or San Diego. And if you're stupid and you just take the pullout quote from what he was saying and take it wildly out of context, sure. Yeah, I guess he did say that. Yeah, I guess he did. But no, he didn't. And, you know, I will. This is one of the rare times when I actually have to give social media credit. I was going through and it seemed like there was a pretty strong current of people that actually understood how ridiculous the media was being by saying things like that and how completely unfair and absolutely the opposite of what he was saying in that particular speech. It was. That was ridiculous to say that. But who cares, right? As long as we can make a great point that the haters of the guy can latch onto and sink their teeth into to continue to create the fiction that he said things he didn't say. I mean, this is basically weaponized Charlottesville, really. I mean, it's ridiculous. It's basically being obtuse on purpose. You know exactly what he was saying. Was it inartful, and did he make a phraseology mistake? Yeah, he did, because he basically allowed himself to be taken out of context, sure. But what was his actual point? What was he actually saying, and what did he actually mean, and what do you know that he actually meant? Because they all line up, friends. They all line up. Newsom, by the way, just wasted absolutely no time turning himself into a clown over this. If you're curious what the actual statement was, and I'll get to Newsom in a second, but this is what Trump said. Trump, while speaking on Monday in Nebraska about the conflict in Iran, said, quote, it's a small price to pay for keeping the world safe, keeping our country safe. And in this, he's talking about the Iran conflict. It's a small price to pay. The, you know, fuel issues and the other things that have come from it. Look, guys, it's a small price to pay for getting ourselves in a position where we're safer from Iran. They can take out a city, he said. Let them take out Los Angeles. Let them take out San Diego. The words let them, of course, was like your aha moment from the people that hate the guy. It was your opportunity to say, see, he suggests he wants Iran to blow up Los Angeles. Let them take San Diego. Let them take Los Angeles.

0: ask you a serious question. Like, how far gone do you think politics makes people? I realize that, you know, I've been very critical of the president over the past 6 months, I'd say, especially. And I will continue to be. And again, you got to be more careful about your statements. So I actually don't even love this statement, even though I'm halfway defending it. But do you think that as much as he doesn't like the media and doesn't like liberals who are living in, you know, big American cities, that he actually would revel in or like or celebrate or in other in any way be happy about the country of Iran, who he clearly despises, launching some sort of nuclear weapon or smuggling in a nuclear weapon and blowing up those two cities? If you think that he would be happy about that, you should probably do yourself and everyone else a favor and unenroll, deregister from voting. And walk away, spend some time in the woods, maybe go to a tropical island, throw your phone away, and never buy another one. Because you have lost your frigging mind if you think that that's actually something that anyone in this country, let alone somebody who's charged with the responsibility of being president of the United States. And I don't care how much you dislike him. I don't think Biden wanted that either. I mean, come on. Don't be ridiculous. More importantly, though, in the context of the actual phraseology of what he said, he's basically the let them phrase is almost like he's painting a picture of what would happen if he didn't attack Iran. You can totally disagree with the president's point. You could say the Iran conflict was unnecessary and it didn't keep us safer and whatever. But don't lie about what he was saying here. He was saying that the alternative to Iran having, you know, being confronted by the administration and the attack and everything else, the alternative to that was basically a permissiveness about their continued belligerence across the world and the threat that they pose to the United States. You want to ridicule him for being wrong about that? Knock yourself out. You want to try to pretend like he was saying something that he wasn't saying here? Honestly, and please pardon my French, go to hell. I can't take this crap anymore. He says so many things that are justifiably able to be characterized as stupid or wrong or bad or something like that. And I frequently talk about that. When he doesn't, and you can't get out of the lane of attacking him because he gave you an inartfully designed phrase, it just so cheapens the dialogue, which is already so cheap to begin with. You're doing yourself and this country no favors doing this. And the New York Times gleefully claps around for it. I mean, I'll give the BBC credit. They at least were halfway fair about their coverage of it. Yeah, you know, they actually did a story on the White House defending his comment and what they talked about with the context and everything else. So, all right, the British state government-run news agency was actually more fair than the New York Times. How interesting. How interesting. 879-9426 is the phone number. All right, I'll do it. Let's go to Steve from Westbrook. Steve, how are you?
1: Hey, Matt. What's outrageous to me is the logistical and geopolitical canard, a false rumor that Trump is spreading about Iran hitting one of our cities. And I'll tell you why right now. We have 5,500 nuclear weapons. They would be facing extinction in 18 minutes. And they're not. They have not proven to be suicidal at all in this war. They've proven to be very foxy and very strategic.
0: Right, but the argument never been that Iran was going to be launching a. I mean, some idiots are making that point, but an intercontinental ballistic missile being launched from Iran to the United States, obviously from them to us, attacking us, you know, with their one missile or whatever they've got, was never really the worry. For anybody who's serious about this stuff, the question is what would they do with their very vast network of terrorist sympathizers that they fund, organize, and otherwise support?
1: To suggest that they take out L.A. or wherever is a lie, is a big lie. And you know what? Joseph Goebbels said to Hitler, he said, "Mein Herr, tell the people they're under attack. And you can get them to do anything you want." And this is what Donald Trump is doing. This is an outrageous logistical and geopolitical lie, a big lie. And it's irresponsible. It's destabilizing. It is fear-mongering. And that is all Donald Trump has to sell because his policies suck. That's how. Now, let me tell you how I really feel. Hey, I've enjoyed my mini hiatus away. I hope everyone else has.
0: Well, judging by the text line, they have indeed. So they have indeed. Appreciate having you back as always, though. I mean, the point, that's essentially what I'm asking you to do, sort of, Steve, kind of, in focusing your criticism on maybe the falseness of the equivalency or the, you know, the doom and gloom scenario that he paints being wrong or whatever else. That's fine. Although I think if you want to be serious about this conversation, you should probably be honest about it, and a little more honest than I think maybe you're being right now, which is that it is indeed a threat. I mean, the United States was attacked by terrorist organizations. Obviously, it was Al-Qaeda. It was not Iran in that situation that had directed anything or supported anything, although I've always harbored suspicions that they were a little more involved than you think they are. But, not, you know, fair point. They weren't, right? That was something else. But the idea that adversaries of the United States who have access to, shall we say, non-traditional military tactics and weapons would be uninterested in attacking a major American city with a huge population base is naive to the extreme. Of course they would be, because they've already done it.
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3: 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Maine Republican Senator Susan Collins and Democratic challenger Troy Jackson traded blows on a range of issues in their first of four debates Tuesday night. One contentious dispute erupted when Jackson repeatedly attacked Collins over her vote to confirm Justice Brett Kavanaugh, who voted to overturn abortion rights. Collins defended her vote for Kavanaugh and accused Jackson of misrepresenting her record. She also pushed back against claims she supports President Trump too often by highlighting areas where she's won resources for Maine and pushed back against Trump. A woman is dead after an SUV rolled over and struck a tree in Hollis Tuesday afternoon. Fire crews were sent to the area on Bar Mills Road, where they found a single SUV that had rolled over into a tree. The woman, who was the only person inside the vehicle, was pronounced dead at the scene. Maine State Police are investigating that crash. Bar Mills Road was closed for 2 hours while investigators were working at the scene. A Shapley man is accused of sexually abusing a 15-year-old for several months. Old Orchard Beach police say 33-year-old Kenneth Porcola has been arrested after trying to meet the victim in a local Walgreens parking lot. He faces several charges, including numerous counts of gross sexual assault and sexual abuse of a minor. He was taken to York County Jail. Now let's check your AccuWeather forecast and check in with meteorologist Joe Lundberg.
4: Sunshine mixing with some clouds today and cool, high 60. Clear to partly cloudy tonight, though just 50. For tomorrow, intervals of clouds and sun with a brief shower or two, especially in the morning, a high approaching 70.
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5: This is a Bloomberg Money Minute. Stocks are taking a breather after closing at new record highs. Volumes, volatility, and single stock dispersion remain low, with AI and earnings continuing to dominate the narrative for equities. Futures are lower this morning. SpaceX is in talks with banks and investors to raise $40 billion to buy chips from NVIDIA. Its fundraising discussions are in an early stage and could end without a deal being completed, with Pacific Investment and Apollo Global involved. The fundraising is for SpaceX's AI build-out, with the company seeking to raise about $10 billion in bank loans and $30 billion in investment-grade debt to pay for the chips. Apple's upcoming smart home devices will include a doorbell, thermostat, and other accessories developed through a partnership with LG Electronics. The products also include a smart deadbolt lock, an indoor and outdoor security camera, a floodlight camera, and they'll carry the LG brand. And in case you missed it, the TV Academy reached a 6-year deal with Amazon's Prime Video for the exclusive global rights to air the Emmys. Matt Piper, Bloomberg Radio.
6: 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Well, I play for the dub, Sean, every single time.
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8: 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When Jackson was state Senate president, his son was one of the highest paid lobbyists in town. Special interests paid his son, and Jackson changed his positions. It was reported that Jackson, quote, flipped his position as his son lobbied. The Portland Press-Herald reported Jackson flipped a lot. And Jackson's family has raked in nearly $200,000 lobbying. One company opposed a bill cracking down on their emissions. They paid Jackson's son thousands, and magically the bill they opposed with Troy Jackson in charge, it just went away. 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
0: I couldn't be more thrilled to have once again the great Jonathan Sarbeck. Was that triumphant?
11: That was good. I mean, I just happened to be walking by on Foden Road and heard my name, so I decided to stop in.
0: Yeah. So you did hear your name yesterday, obviously.
11: I did.
0: Which is one of the reasons I wanted to invite you on to talk a little bit. Of course, for the audience, I'm sure you know, but Jonathan Sarbeck was district attorney for Cumberland County immediately after Stephanie Anderson,
11: yes,
0: and immediately before Jackie Sartoris.
11: I guess I'm the bridge between the two.
0: You are the man in the middle, as they say. and because of that, not only do you have a perspective on the job and sort of, you know, since they both were in the job themselves, like what they did when they were there and what that job's like and what they should be doing and all that. But you also have a perspective on your own time in office, and it was referenced a few times.
11: It was.
0: So, yeah. So that's maybe where I would kick things off here. General sense, you know, what was the impression that conversation left you with? Maybe that's a good place to start.
11: Yeah. No, well, I mean, first off, I was not looking to get involved with this district attorney's race, either running or getting endorsing anything along those lines. But when I get a lot of messages yesterday about what was being spoken about, and then go back and listen and hear my name and my record basically misrepresented. Yeah, I do want to kind of set the record straight.
0: Mm-hmm.
11: One of the big parts that I heard yesterday about the fact that we had a policy which was not prosecuting quality of life crimes, that's absolutely not true. It's one of those things that we did prosecute those crimes. We did actually go forward with a lot of prosecutions of individuals who were accused of those types of crimes. And so I think it was said three times that there was a policy in place, which I even went back and reached out to a couple of my prosecutors that are no longer in the office, but they even confirmed with me that that was never a policy. So I just want to make sure that people understand that there was no policy, that we weren't prosecuting those types of cases. But a lot of the other things, though, too, that was these reforms that had been made, they were reforms that I had already made. I expanded the domestic violence unit to more prosecutors. I brought in diversion programs, including use of restorative justice, use of compliance issues, meaning that if you get caught with a suspended registration, if you go and get your car registered, then we're not going to go forward with the case. It's because it's basically a compliance issue. I also expanded the treatment court to include a veterans court, which doubled the capacity of the treatment court, which is still being used today. We also had more work with the mental health docket, and we used what was called the Mental Health Languishing Committee, still things that are being used today. So the idea that that Jackie inherited this office that was just in the Middle Ages or however she wanted to describe it.
0: I don't mean to interrupt you, but that's exactly the impression that I think we were meant to be left with, which is that, like, you know, this thing was a mess. and nobody was doing anything that they were supposed to be doing. There were, she actually said, and it was in the break, so I don't think the audience heard it, but she said something to the effect of, you know, we had to bring it into the modern era or something right. like that. Like, it was like a, you know, 50-year-old office, and we had to sort of, like, you know, spruce it up and
11: yeah,
0: you know, get a new car here.
11: When I was district attorney, we started what is our electric filing system. Basically, we got rid of paper files in a way. Yeah, there are still some paper files around, and I still think to this day. But it wasn't something that I just sat on my hands and let basically nothing happen. We made a lot of changes and a lot of positive changes that are still in place today. So I'm not really understanding why the impression's being put out there that all these changes need to be made. And one thing, too, I want to talk about is the COVID backlog. When I left in 2022, our backlog was at 39%. And I know that because the administrative office of the courts used to give us monthly updates on where our backlog was. And we worked very hard. And
0: I remember it. We used to talk about this on an almost monthly basis.
11: Right. And what I don't understand either is that Jackie put out a press release back in 2024 when she decided that she wasn't going to go forward with prosecuting operating without a license. And she described her backlog being at 150%. So I don't know if that means it went up to 150% from the 39. And then now she's brought it back down. I doubt that that's probably what happened. But yesterday she indicated that her felonies are still 30% above where they were pre-COVID. They were 39% when I left. And if anybody wants to see that data, I'd be happy to show it to you. But it really is something where she said that she's brought it way down. I don't know. I think we were way down compared to other courts like Kennebec County, Penobscot County, Androscoggin County. We had worked very hard to bring that backlog down. And I was proud of the work that we did. As when I was district attorney, I'm proud of my team for working as hard as they
0: did. I remember the progress over time and when that number started, because it was suffocating for a while. Right?
11: It was.
0: I mean, when you hit the COVID stuff, it was overwhelming office, and you had to deal with it in some fashion. And so chipping away at it was really the
11: right. I mean, the court shut down. The court shut down. It literally was like having a snow day for 6 months where you can't actually bring any cases in. The only cases that were coming in were arrests, but you couldn't do trials, you couldn't do motions, you couldn't do dispositional conference, and it just came to a standstill. So we had to make decisions on how we were going to go about that. But the court got back to normal in late 2022. So it's been about 4 years for everybody to kind of right that ship.
0: Very interesting. Jonathan Sarbeck joining us, former district attorney in Cumberland County, talking a little bit about the forum that we held yesterday. If you missed it, by the way, WGAN.com in the podcast section, you can find the whole hour-long conversation there. We also did live stream it on Facebook, so you can find it on our Facebook page as well if you wanted to watch it, because I did some camera operations during that. It was a lot of fun. So
11: hopefully there's no camera on today. Nobody
0: there is no camera
11: me.
0: On Good. Today. We're fine. Don't worry about that. But, you know, to continue the conversation, though, there was obviously a lot of content that was discussed as well. You know, your office was brought up quite a few times. But I asked them questions about the future, too. Like, you know, where are we going and what are we doing and why are we doing it and how are we doing it? And, you know, the big, big, big, big topic of conversation in Cumberland County and specifically Portland right now is these quality of life nuisance issues where you have downtown businesses that are putting up with and dealing with open drug abuse, you know, homelessness, obviously, an inability to really be able to manage their storefront because people are, you know, sleeping in front of it and everything else. And the seeming inability of the judicial system to be able to do something about it, whether it's the cops arresting people or the prosecutions from the DA's office or something else,
11: right,
0: seems not to be getting any better. What do you have to say about this? Because
11: it's a tough one because you can't, we've heard it 1,000 times, you can't arrest your way out of the problem and you need resources. And one of the things that I actually, in 2023, after I had left office, I had approached the Cumberland County commissioners about using the community correction center over at CCJ that was discussed yesterday. And that was 2023 that myself and a group that I work with, a 501c3 named the United Recovery Fund, was going to work with the Department of Corrections to use that to basically get people who are on a probation hold to live there, but then be able to work out in the community because probation was basically going to be able to monitor somebody. And it was really these steps that was going to be able to sort of address someone's substance use disorder and hopefully come up with a location that's safe for them and safe for the community to stay. And that was 2023. Unfortunately, as usually happens, the state wasn't going to fund DOC to be able to do that. And so that kind of died on the vine. But I think Jackie brought up yesterday that she had brought up this idea in 2024, and it was her idea. It was discussed long before she ever brought it up in 2024. And so one of the things, too, that was brought up yesterday about treatment court. So if people aren't aware, treatment court is a probationary program that allows people to be out in the community but be monitored very sort of in a way that is more robust than regular probation. They have to go to screenings. They have to go to court. They have to do check-ins. And that brings in about 50 people. And the average time for treatment court, it used to be, and maybe it's changed now, but it used to be 14 to 17 months. And those are for people who have high risk and high needs, meaning that they're high risk of a fatal overdose, and high needs, meaning that they've done treatment before and it just hasn't worked. That's a great tool to really get somebody on the right path. And I've seen it work because for the 4 years that I was district attorney, I was actually the prosecutor in treatment court representing Cumberland County because, quite frankly, it shows that, one, it can get people on the right path, but the bigger fact is it reduces recidivism. It reduces recidivism by about 60%. And so that's a really important program that I think people should be championing. And we expanded that when I was DA. We went from 25 in adult to a veterans court that allow us to have 50 people in the capacity.
0: So it was her idea is what you're saying.
11: Well, no, kudos to Stephanie Anderson because she's the one who actually brought it to Maine.
0: Yeah.
11: And so and then it's just expanded. But I think my representation as the prosecutor in there really kind of showed that the district attorney's office was behind this 100%.
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12: Bill O'Reilly here, and I'm warming up. 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
13: 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On this Wednesday, I'm thinking about the midterm vote. I predict there's going to be a fairly low turnout across the country. I believe that because many Americans, perhaps most, are fed up with both parties, they will stay home. The folks are not getting what they want from either Republicans or Democrats. I cannot back that up with hard data, but that's my assessment of the situation. The GOP, Grand Old Party, is now fighting for its life in many red states, including Nebraska. The reason is high prices and instability surrounding the Iranian situation. A new poll from McLaughlin and Associates finds 61% of Americans say the U.S. economy is actually getting worse. Just 32% think the economy is improving. That is a colossally bad number for the incumbent president, Donald Trump. So summing up, I do not believe it's going to be a high turnout. I think both parties have big deficits. They have to slug it out. If the Iran situation is settled, the numbers will change very fast, giving the GOP some momentum. Big if. Back in a moment. 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That is the Morning O'Reilly Update. More analysis later on.
14: 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That's the power of Portland Ovation.

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2: Every Wednesday, we get to talk to our Eye on Politics team. Eric Lusk and Keith Mestrich are with us, and we appreciate it as always. 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
4: Boy, if I were any better, I'd be selling radio advertising today.
2: I've got to tell you, that's a pretty good gig to get into right now. Although better on TV, I would say. Better on TV. But nonetheless, we're doing all right. All right. So, guys, we obviously have some stuff to react to from yesterday and, frankly, the last several days, last week even, since we talked. The big one, of course, is the debate, though, between Troy Jackson and Senator Susan Collins last night. I believe I led off with Keith last week, so let's go to Eric. Eric, your impressions of Collins v. Jackson round one. What did you see?
4: I did not expect the Portland Press Herald to say Susan Collins mopped the floor with Troy Jackson. They're not going to come out and say that. But as first impressions go, if you turn the volume down on your TV set and you simply look at the body language, somebody has clearly been there before. Somebody clearly is getting their first real crack at prime time. And then when you get into Susan Collins saying, hey, wait a minute, about that number that you have been using with my voting with Donald Trump or not voting with Donald Trump, that's a very skewed number. And she typically, Susan Collins, that is, does not take you into the weeds, especially. But what she pointed out is not only was it not true, but that the Bangor Daily News was coming up with a way of measuring Susan Collins' votes that was not exactly the truth, and they were not exactly transparent about it either. So she was able to bring down two entities at the same time, that being Troy Jackson's campaign and also the Bangor Daily News credibility. I think round one went to Susan Collins pretty clearly.
2: And before I go to Keith to get his take on this, what effect will it have? If you are correct about this, Eric Lusk, and she did indeed win, does it do anything meaningful to the race? Did anybody watch? Is this actually even important? Tell me more.
4: People watched. We are still very early in the absentee voting phase, which is how probably 50% of Maine's ballots will be cast, is going to be in absentee slash early voting. Yeah, I think it made a difference. And I think when Susan Collins comes out and pretty decisively had answers to any objection the Jackson campaign might bring to Susan Collins getting reelected, in a way, what she did was to tell people, you don't need to bother to watch the next three debates because I've already got it under control. Yes, I think it has a true impact. And if Jackson is going to reverse the outcome of that debate from last night, he's really got to score a knockout punch at this point. And I think what you're seeing is Susan Collins is going to be ready for whatever the Jackson campaign throws. This is the kind of thing that can win you a 1% or 2% swing of votes among independents away from Jackson to Collins. And then that 1 or 2 actually has the effect of being worth 2 or 4% in net ballots.
2: All right. Keith, your perspective on the debate last night. What did you see?
5: I thought Troy Jackson had a very good night. I thought he had to do three things going into the debate. One is he needed to take hard to Susan Collins the issues that have been raised around corruption. I thought he did that very well and kept her on the defensive all night. Two, he needed to tie her to Donald Trump and his unpopularity. I thought he did that repeatedly over and over again. And while Eric is right, she had good defenses against it. He kept pressing it and she had a defender and she was on defense all night and very rarely on offense. And three, he needed to look that he could stay on target, stay on message, look senatorial, and put to rest any kinds of qualms about his ability to be in the moment and be a strong person who could stick to message and press the case on why he should be a United States senator and she should not. And I thought he succeeded on all of that. I thought he maintained the momentum all night, and it was the debate was largely centered on the issues that Troy wanted to press against Susan Collins, and she was on the defensive all night. Does it matter? I think it does. Probably not like to a gigantic extent, but to the extent that people had reservations about Troy Jackson and wanted to see could he do those things, I thought he delivered last night, and I think it solidified people who might be a little bit wary on his candidacy and that he had a very, very good night. We got three more of these in the next 9 days. Mm-hmm. We'll see what happens.
2: To the content of the debate, I know you each had your own perspective on this, but I will say that it seemed as though they both landed a couple shots at each other. I think Troy Jackson did score a pretty decent blow, you know, maybe a jab to the Collins folks with the whole you can't eat road salt comment, which might be one of the more quotable things that came out of it. But then again, I also think that Collins eviscerated him with the rather embarrassing lack of understanding of the difference between Medicare and Medicaid and who was actually setting those rates. As it went to that part of this, Eric Lusk, and you got the blow by blow and the back and forth, the Steelers line at the end, etc. Was there a clear winner in that regard?
4: I think if Jackson has to defend his record on what he has accomplished in the Maine legislature, he gets into real trouble. So he's better off going after supposed corruption on the part of Susan Collins. Yeah, he should stick to that one. But from what we have seen, if the moderator allows her to bring it up, and apparently the moderator made a point of trying to chop that avenue down for Collins to go after Jackson, if she gets to bring it up, we're going to find out Troy Jackson doesn't know how to fill out a loan application to buy a house and get a preferential interest rate on it. I think Jackson might want to call it quits on going after the personal stuff and try to attach Susan Collins to Donald Trump, whom Susan Collins voted to impeach. If anybody cares to remember that and go back down how she has never endorsed Donald Trump. So I think if we want to get further into the weeds, it's going to be a problem for Jackson.
2: Your thoughts on this one, Keith?
5: The senator's best moment was when she asked Troy the question about his record in Augusta. I thought that was a powerful move on her part. Troy had, I thought, repeatedly came back with pressing her on her Kavanaugh vote, which is important for the Democratic base. But he pressed her repeatedly on it. And I thought the line where he said, well, you still didn't apologize for it, was a powerful moment in the debate for him. And I thought there was a powerful moment for the moderator, who I thought did a good job last night, by the way, letting them debate. But when he asked her about would Susan show up with Trump or not, and she just didn't answer the question, I thought that was the roughest moment in the debate for her, because she just looked evasive and didn't quite want to say she wasn't with the president, but clearly didn't want to align herself with him as either. So those are kind of the highlights for me.
2: You guys have already mentioned, of course, that there's more upcoming debates, and it's not just in this Senate race. We'll keep an eye on that, of course, but there's also some gubernatorial debates coming back up here again. And again, I come back to the whole is anybody paying attention question. As we go into the next round of debates with that group of people, what do you think the candidates need to do in them? Do they matter? And what do you think you're going to see? Tell me more about the state of play, Eric Lusk, in the gubernatorial race. I mean, here's my overall question, perhaps more than anything else. is it possible to move anything at this point? Like, is there any act, like, can you poke it with a stick and are things going to move around there? Or is it just basically over for that race because of how much attention the Senate's getting?
4: I don't think the gubernatorial race is over if somebody turns to Hannah Pingree and says, what has the Mills administration accomplished over the last 8 years that you can point to and say it went well? Was it the cost of housing? Was it the cost of electricity? Was it improved academic outcomes? If you put that question and say to Hannah Pingree, tell me what you accomplished in all of this time. Are we healthier? I think the Pingree campaign doesn't get to pretend that they're just nice people and that's why you should give it another 4 years. The opportunity is there. The big trick for Bobby Charles is don't pay attention to Rick Bennett. That's the ankle biter situation. That's the ankle biter scrap you don't need to waste your time on. Rick Bennett has already made his bed, and you're probably not going to get those voters anyway. Bobby Charles has a chance to say, if you want 4 more years of what you had over the last 8, Hannah's your way to go.
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0: Hi, it's Matt from the WGAN Morning News. Tomorrow, we're going to be at Eggs and Issues at the University of Southern Maine. We'll also be talking with analyst Josh Filler. I'll be asking him about his opinion on the Fly Dubai hijacking case, the Cornell 7, and the Russian biolab incident. Also, we want you to tell us. Now that it's over, who do you think won the debate between Susan Collins and Troy Jackson on Tuesday night? Go to WGAN.com to give us your opinion and join us tomorrow morning for news, weather, and your calls on News Radio WGAN.
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2: From ABC News, I'm Sherry Preston. Protests taking place across Israel today, marking 7 years since the Hamas attacks that left close to 1,200 dead and hundreds of others taken hostage 3 years ago. The commemorations coming amid multiple reports that say Prime Minister Benjamin Netanyahu may have been warned by the UAE about the planned attack 2.5 weeks before it happened. Also, says ABC's James Longman in Israel,
3: that the head of Egyptian intelligence came to Israel to warn about Hamas preparing something. There's also outrage about how long it took for security forces to respond. Now, Benjamin Netanyahu has called all this lies and a smear campaign. He's resisted calls for an inquiry, but the Fly Dubai incident is also fresh in people's minds. People are worried about security here, and he is up against it ahead of elections later this month.
2: A long list of questions surrounding the death of a researcher who was studying pneumonic plague at a lab in Siberia.
4: The World Health Organization saying Russian authorities claim she died from severe pneumonia, not plague. The WHO asking Russia for more information about the cause of the severe pneumonia. And media reports of a second employee with pneumonia of undetermined cause.
2: ABC's Elizabeth Schulze. More information coming to light about the woman at the center of the Cornell University gang rape allegations. And what she said after it happened.
5: Jane Doe testified before a Cornell panel. According to a transcript of that testimony obtained by ABC News, Jane Doe was unequivocal. I was prostituted and I was held up like bait for a gaggle of men. She said, I remember a dark room with shadows of men in and out constantly, and I remember feeling like there was a joke and I was not in on it. She ended her testimony with a plea to her school. Please make it safer for those I love and the community at large. Remove those boys from campus.
2: ABC's Aaron Katursky. The Nobel Prize in Chemistry going to two scientists for their work with mirror images in molecules, a key to developing countless drugs. 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
12: 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First of four debates between Republican Senator Susan Collins and Democratic challenger Troy Jackson is in the books. After a contentious exchange Tuesday night on CBS 13, Collins fended off Jackson's attack that she enabled the big, beautiful bill to get to a vote, which made cuts to Medicaid and Medicare.
13: If I had not allowed the bill to go to the floor, I would never have been able to author the $50 billion fund to help rural health.
12: Collins and Jackson will face off again tomorrow night here in Portland. Donations to Senator Susan Collins are under the microscope again as left-leaning news outlet The Intercept reports an Army contractor donated to political committee supporting Collins. The report shows the contractor and its PAC gave at least $50,000 to committees supporting Collins after congressional approval of armored vehicles vehicles the contractor manufactures. Press Row reports Collins' office says she did not appropriate funds for those vehicles, saying that decision came from other senators and other committees. The Army has said it does not even need those vehicles. A Tremont man is pleading guilty to several charges in federal court after reportedly leaving the scene of a single vehicle crash in Acadia National Park. Prosecutors say 42-year-old Gregory Harper turned himself in 2 days after crashing his pickup truck into a tree in the park and fleeing the scene. They say Harper told them he had to swerve to avoid a deer after rangers found open alcohol cans in his truck. Harper faces up to 5 years in prison and a $5,000 fine when he's sentenced. Central Maine Medical Center is denying a recent announcement from a nurses' union that they reinstated a nurse who had been fired. The National Nurses Committee announced that CMMC and an Illinois hospital, both part of Prime Healthcare, reinstated five nurses who had been fired or suspended. CMMC says no reinstatements have occurred and certain matters remain under investigation. Hospital says the suspensions and terminations are based on documented violations of hospital standards. The Alphonse Scholarship Foundation is partnering with the University of Maine System and Thomas College to offer scholarships to eligible recipients who attend those schools. New announcements dovetail with an existing Alphonse program, which grants $500 to every child born in Maine since 2013 to use for education after high school. AccuWeather the forecast and Joe Lundberg.
14: Sunshine mixing with some clouds today and cool, high 60. Clear to partly cloudy tonight, low just 50. For tomorrow, intervals of clouds and sun with a brief shower or two, especially in the morning, a high approaching 70.
12: 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Nominate them. 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
16: It's Chuck, Mark, and Tucker with you here. And again, relatively quiet overall news day as far as scheduled releases. We get some EIA data coming out at around 10:30 a.m. That's going to tell us a little bit about, you know, what we're sitting on as far as crude oil products, things like that. It's something we've been monitoring all year because, well, oil's kind of been important all year. Other than that, we get Fed minutes at 2 p.m. I can't imagine we're going to get anything shocking inside of them, but we'll see. And earnings, pretty quiet today. Tomorrow we start to kick into Q3 earnings. We got Pepsi, Progressive, and Delta reporting, BlackRock on Friday, but really, earnings aren't kicking off in earnest until not even next week. It's really the 2 weeks after that that you kind of get into the heavier items. So I think overall, it's something where, yeah, it's a pretty quiet week as far as the schedule of things out there. But you still have markets that are moving quite a bit. In particular, what we're seeing in bonds is nothing short of, concerning, I think. Equities down a little bit today as well. Again, I think that the piece on equities that is challenging right now is, it's exactly what this Wall Street Journal piece, the headline is, the S&P 500 hits a new record high powered by tech and not much else. And basically what you have, the S&P yesterday hit a new all-time high intraday. It closed at, I believe, a new all-time high as well. Or were we just shy of it? I can't remember. We closed at a new all-time high as well. And so you look at it and you're like, wow, like this is a great market. But like the average S&P 500 stock has not had a good run the last few months in particular. And even this year, it's been messy. You take a look just on a sector-by-sector basis at how things have performed this year. And it's kind of been a tale of, I mean, honestly, it's been really a tale of like a couple different markets as far as what we've seen. I think kind of two markets. The first 3-4 months of the year, if you look through the end of March, I'm looking through March 30th, best performing sector for the first quarter was energy, because energy was basically everything then. Energy was up 39%. Tech, on the other hand, was down 11% at that point for the year. And tech, by the way, at that point was the second worst performing sector. The only one that was worse at that point was consumer discretionary. So it was tech getting hammered, consumer discretionary. Think of the biggest companies in there. And when you look at, you know, kind of who makes up that sector, biggest companies in there, Amazon and Tesla. So you can make it, you know, kind of a whole Mag 7 struggle to start the year. If you now go since, let's call it 4-1 of 2026, and look at how things have performed since then, the best performing sector in the last 6 months and a week, tech up 50%. Now, most of that was concentrated in that April and May run-up of semiconductors. By the end of April, tech was up 45%, so it's basically flat with a slight, you know, upward twinge since then. And other than that, the next best performing sector is, let's see, what is the next best one here? Here we go. Next best performing one is healthcare, up 14%. The only other one up more than 10% in the last six plus months is financials, which are up 10.01. So you look at the full year to date picture then to bring it all together. Energy's up about 45% for the year. Tech's up 40, and nothing else is up more than 12. And, in fact, you have four sectors that are in the red for the year. Communication services down about 4%. You've got consumer discretionary still down about 5%. You've got utilities down about 1.5%. And is that 4? We've got communication services. Oh, I missed financials. Financials down 0.25%. So it just is this market where the vast majority of stocks are doing okay to slightly up. But tech and energy have been ripping. Energy is such a small part of the market. And energy, remember, has been basically flat since, you know, since the first quarter. So for the last 6 months, it's been tech and not much else driving the ship, which is why if you own anything else in this market, you look at it and you're like, man, I feel bad because in

0: was due to factors way beyond policy. Very little in trend growth has changed in, I'm going to say, the last 80 years, post-war period, roughly. Therefore, sure, very little. Don't get me wrong, there have been exceptional decades for equities, most of the 80s, most of the 90s. There have been disappointing decades for equities, but a trend is by definition a longer span. Under every president, under every Fed chair, stocks have gone up. So on any given day, you drop yourself in the middle of any decade, in any era, and you would be safe in guessing that stocks are hitting all-time highs today. I'm not saying we shouldn't be grateful for that. We should. Economic growth is a miracle, because for centuries, as you know, it did not happen.
1: Yes.
0: You basically lived on a subsistence
1: level.
0: Yeah, thank you. Level is the word I was looking for. Thank you. That was the story of mankind for eons. So I'm not downplaying the miracle of economic growth, the Industrial Revolution, et cetera. But it's just not – the media always says that. And as you could tell, it gets to me a little bit because, yeah, guys, that's what an upward trend looks like. It should – on average, stocks go up every day. The gain is small. The advantage of
1: – Well, no, on average, stocks don't go up every day.
0: Average return to equities
1: – Better way of
0: positive,
1: phrasing it, that makes
0: right?
1: it sounds like stocks go up every day. They don't.
0: Okay. Well, what I said was
1: stocks
0: correct,
1: typically go
0: ahead.
1: Up about 50% of the days.
0: Yeah.
1: But it just happens to be that the gains tend to be a little bit bigger than the
0: it's
1: losses.
0: It's like 50.0. Yeah, I would call that. I'm sorry. I was playing fast and loose with the English language. But yeah. Okay. So stocks go up a little bit more often than they go down on a daily basis. Quite a bit more often on a monthly basis, though it's not a slam dunk, and a lot more often on an annual basis. That is a miracle. But getting excited over new trends, all-time highs, is it's great because we all have 401ks, but it's a little misplaced.
1: Mark, when we look at that, kind of that last, 80-year period since World War II, or even, 100-year period since, modern markets have existed, what types of things would cause that long-term growth trend to deviate?
0: If I had the answer to that, boy.
1: Let me ask you the other one. What caused this to start? Like, what are the
0: if
1: factors?
0: I had the answer to that, boy. No, I'm not being flipped.
1: No, I know, but it's so
0: we don't know
1: because there are plenty of economies where this is not the case. Even
0: there
1: now,
0: there are economic miracles, growth miracles. Us, Southeast Asia. We're longer term. Southeast Asian, Korea, Singapore, Taiwan. These are growth miracles,
1: and even those are a few decades in the making, not 100
0: explosive
1: years.
0: Explosive growth, mid-single-digit real growth for decades. What caused that? Researchers don't agree. It seems to be more capital-driven there, investment-driven, than it was here. Most economists would agree, though, and the guy who won the Nobel Prize a couple of years ago, the guys, and I use that term literally, they happen to be men, they point out that there's a very high correlation between institutions that favor things like rule of law, a government that doesn't play favorites, more or less, and stability. Countries that have adopted institutions like that, not necessarily because they did it consciously, some were endowed with it. The northern colonies here in the U.S. were endowed with good institutions. The southern colonies in the U.S. were not endowed with good institutions. They were more favorable to holding enslaved people and forcing them to labor for you and stuff like that. The South used to have a reputation, it doesn't anymore, as being backwards.
1: Sure.
0: This may be even before you. We're not that far apart, like a generation apart in age, but we're far enough apart that when I was growing up, the South was backwards. It no longer is. Now Charlotte is a gleaming Charlotte, Atlanta.
1: I mean, you look at a lot of the fastest growing parts of the country. It's the Southeast and Southwest.
0: That. There's a word for it. Convergence is the word there because our institutions converged. But for years, the South was viewed as backwards because they had crappy institutions. So institutions matter, Chuck. Beyond that, economists have a hard time agreeing.
1: Let's take a quick break here. When we return, let's talk a little bit about what's going on in energy markets. Also, we got a nice, I don't know if it's nice. We've got a piece from the Wall Street Journal about Treasury Secretary Scott Bessent that, isn't actually the nicest piece, but we'll discuss after this.
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1: I had a nice little training run yesterday, might I add.
0: Yeah?
1: I did.
0: You going to break your record or what?
1: I'm working on it. I did
0: like 6 minutes or whatever you
1: so
0: do.
1: So last year I did, and I was 19:28 last year.
0: Yeah, that's my
1: which
0: 1 mile.
1: Which is it's a 6:16 pace. This year I'm looking to go 18:30, which is a 5:57 pace.
0: Ooh.
1: So
0: hope you get it.
1: We're gonna try to move it a little bit, but we'll see what happens. So a couple things I want to talk about. Quick things. Diesel prices are causing problems for farmers. Like we know this is not anything new. The piece that I do want to add that is new and worth watching. There is a tropical storm that is now formed in the Gulf of Mexico that is hanging out right
2: off
1: the
2: coast. What's the name of that storm? It's a
1: Isaias.
2: Exotic name.
1: Isaias.
2: Oh.
1: I think that's how it's pronounced. Okay. Or maybe it's Isaias.
2: I don't know. Attempt it. But okay, thank you.
1: In
2: so we're
1: going to
2: hear that name potentially.
1: Yes, I believe it's Isaias. It's I-S-A-I-A-S.
2: Okay. Thanks.
1: I'm working.
2: I didn't mean to put
1: it.
2: You on the spot, but we're going to be hearing it. So.
1: No, it's fine. So here's the deal. Earlier this week on Monday, it was looking like there was a 70% chance it was going to turn into a tropical storm. It subsequently has. We're now at a point where, after its initial formation, it was okay. Maybe this thing will get up to like Cat 1, and it basically is tracking right towards New Orleans originally, which would be bad because there's a ton of refining capacity right around New Orleans. What we've seen overnight is that it's now tracking to be a stronger storm potentially, maybe getting up into the Cat 2 or 3 range, but is pushing a little bit east, which would be for energy prices a break, because if this refining capacity gets hit, you've got all kinds of problems with inventories as tight as they are. But it still is a few days out. This is going to likely make landfall somewhere in the Friday night, Saturday morning range is what it looks like. And so the next 24 to 48 hours are going to be big in terms of determining what happens to U.S. energy markets. Here's the problem. Diesel inventories are really low. So much to the point when ExxonMobil's Joliet, Illinois refinery went offline for 5 days a couple weeks ago, diesel prices in the Midwest spiked 40 to 50 cents across Midwest states. They've subsequently reversed. That refinery is 250,000 barrels a day, that Joliet, Illinois one. The refining capacity in and around New Orleans is, depending on the source you look at, between 2.5 and 3 million barrels a day. So it's 10 to 12 times the scale of that Joliet one. And so if you were to see that capacity disrupted for any period of time, you're talking about potentially huge impacts on the price of diesel simply because you have a ton of capacity coming offline then. So we'll see how this develops. The ideal thing, there's a ton of wind shear in the northern Gulf right now that could end up weakening this storm before it gets to the coast, which would be ideal. Otherwise, from an energy perspective, you want to see this thing drift east. There's no place where a hurricane impact is good for anyone, but if you're trying to minimize the energy impact, you want this thing drifting more towards the panhandle and less towards the New Orleans side of things and then towards Houston. Like the worst case would be if this thing hit like halfway between New Orleans and Houston and all those refineries end up impacted, but we'll see how things develop there. So watch this over the next couple days. Again, it's concerning, but it's not necessarily guaranteed to, you know, be a huge issue for energy prices. We'll see what happens. Piece in the Wall Street Journal today. Inside Bessent's Treasury, tension, turnover, and unmet economic goals. It's a whole bunch of things about how Scott Bessent has, you know, said he wanted to do things X, Y, and Z and hasn't. And then it's a bunch of stories about him yelling at people and being unhappy about, you know, what's going on. I generally discount the actual happenings in a lot of these stories just because I'm pretty sure if you look at most people who operate at the highest levels of anything, whether it's in government, in business, in sports, they're all kind of nuts. You have to be in order to, like, you have to live not a very nice lifestyle to get to that point. I mean, think about the things that, you know, come out about, like, Michael Jordan, how competitive he was, and, you know, Tom Brady. Like, it's like, these are people that are kind of singularly focused on one thing and doesn't make them inherently nice people. So I generally believe that when you look at people at the top of any like food chain out there in the world, I don't really expect them to be nice. I'm not looking. I wish that it were different, but it's just kind of how it is. So I kind of discount a lot of these things because I think that you'd probably find this just about anywhere at the top levels of just about anything. Not saying it's good, I'm just saying that it is. What I do find interesting is this is the second piece, one in Bloomberg and now this in the Wall Street Journal this week, talking about how Bessent hasn't done a good job on his key things and making him look bad. And I do wonder, why are these coming out now? Like, what's the reason for these today? The other piece that I just need to read, because I find this kind of funny. When hecklers from the liberal group Code Pink interrupted the Treasury Secretary at a Washington restaurant in December and criticized the Trump administration's economic sanctions policies, Bessent called them ignorant and erupted at the owner of the restaurant for not removing them. According to the owner, and also a nearby diner, so this is, you know, multiple sources, Bessent then spit in his own food before leaving.
0: That'll show him.
1: Why would you spit in your own food and then leave?
0: I was gonna eat
1: that. Like, they weren't gonna reuse it for someone anyways. I don't know. Let's take a quick break. When we come back, Todd Lutsky joins us for Ask Todd.
3: 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Maine Republican Senator Susan Collins and Democratic challenger Troy Jackson traded blows on a range of issues in their first of four debates Tuesday night. One contentious dispute erupted when Jackson repeatedly attacked Collins over her vote to confirm Justice Brett Kavanaugh, who voted to overturn abortion rights. Collins defended her vote for Kavanaugh and accused Jackson of misrepresenting her work. She also pushed back against claims she supports President Trump too often by highlighting areas where she's won resources for Maine and pushed back against Trump. A woman is dead after an SUV rolled over and struck a tree in Hollis Tuesday afternoon. Fire crews were sent to the area of Bar Mills Road, where they found a single SUV that had rolled over into a tree. That woman, who was the only person inside the vehicle, was pronounced dead at the scene. Maine State Police are investigating that crash. Bar Mills Road was closed for 2 hours while investigators were working at the scene. The Colburn Shoe Store has been a staple in downtown Belfast since the 1800s. Shoe store changed hands to a new family more than a century ago, which still runs it to this day with family member Colby Horn.
4: I pour a lot of time and donations into the community, but they give it back tenfold. So I'm able to do it and still continue to shine a light on the store and help people where we can.
3: CBS 13 News reports the historic Midco Shoe Store is still open 7 days a week in downtown Belfast. Checking your AccuWeather forecast now and checking in with meteorologist Joe Lundberg.
5: Sunshine mixing with some clouds today and cool high 60. Clear to partly cloudy tonight, though just 50. For tomorrow, intervals of clouds and sun with a brief shower or two, especially in the morning, a high approaching 70.
3: And next high tide of Portland Harbor is coming up at 9:27 tonight. 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
6: ABC News, I'm Sherry Preston. Nepal has officially wrapped up its 40-day search and rescue mission following the catastrophic monsoon floods and landslides. 5,000 people are still listed as missing, and more than 1,400 were killed when part of a melting glacier broke free and plummeted down a mountain. Today marks 3 years since the Hamas terror attacks against Israel. Nearly 1,200 people died that day. Among them, Rotem Mathias's parents.
7: There are songs that I listen to. And when I listen to them, I see my parents, and it brings me a smile. Sometimes sadness, but the good kind.
6: There are also remembrances and ceremonies, protests as well, by some who claim Israeli Prime Minister Benjamin Netanyahu knew more about the attacks before they happened. Lawyers for Krista Pike headed back to court. She's the Tennessee killer who survived two doses of a lethal injection drug. She is awake and now talking. This is ABC News.
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11: 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We dropped a notch to number two. The World Economic Forum Tourism Development Index announced that Japan jumped three spots to take first place. And some usual suspects, Spain, Australia, and France, rounded out the top five. 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
0: Market pulling back from yesterday's record highs after the 10-year and 30-year Treasury yields rose to their highest level since 2002, ahead of the Fed meeting minutes due out this afternoon at 2 o'clock. Right now, the Dow is down 1% or 512 points lower. S&P 500 is down about 0.2%. NASDAQ down 0.75% or 203 points off. Russell 2000 is down about 1.2%. 10-year Treasury yield is up 4 basis points at 5.316%. Crude oil is up 0.5%, trading at $89, while Brent is at $101 a barrel. SpaceX shares are down 2%, following reports that the rocket and AI company was looking to raise $40 billion to buy chips from NVIDIA. Meanwhile, Constellation Brands is slightly dipping after the beer maker logged a higher profit and revenue in the previous quarter, driven by strong beer sales at bars and restaurants amid slower sales in grocery and liquor stores. However, beer depletions declined in the quarter, causing worries about underlying demand. Elsewhere, LG Electronics plunged more than 10% after it warned that third quarter profit would come in well below forecast. FanDuel parent company Flutter Entertainment was upgraded by Citi to buy from neutral, citing overblown concerns. Shares are down by 1%, and jean maker Levi Strauss will report earnings after today's closing bell. I'm Tucker Silva, and that is Wall Street Watch.
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1: As promised, we are now joined by Todd Lutsky from the law firm of Cushing & Dolan. We got the phone lines cleared because Ask Todd is your chance to ask Todd your questions. 888-205-2263, that is the number to call for your estate planning questions to be answered by Todd. Again, that number is 888-205-2263. 2263. We can normally get through maybe two or three of your questions. If we really hustle, we can do four, but we got to really push it to do that. So get calling early to make sure we get to you. 888-205-2263 is the number. Again, 888-205-2263. Mr. Lutsky, how are you doing today?
16: I am never better today. How you doing?
1: I'm pretty good.
16: Oh,
1: pretty good.
16: Well, pretty good's not bad.
1: It's maybe it's the spooky season that's here, but I've been seeing lots of spiders lately.
16: You have?
1: What do you call a spider with 10 eyes?
16: I have no idea.
1: A spider.
16: Oh, funny.
1: Yeah. Todd, let's talk a little bit about gifting. Because we are at the point of time where people, you know, start thinking about holiday gifting plans and things like that. And sometimes people say, hey, look, I want to gift an asset to a child because of reasons.
16: Mm-hmm.
1: What problems can people run into when making gifts of assets?
16: You know, the show would have to be like a 10-hour show.
1: We can't do that. No one would listen.
16: That's true. But I think just to make the point, because it's a simple question, Chuck. I get it.
1: Yeah.
16: But it's amazing what's wrapped up in that question when you know the things that I know, what I'm thinking about, what could be wrapped up in it. There's so much to think about, right? When we say gifting assets, my first question is, what kind of asset? Is it going to be a house, a rental property, a vacation home? Or is it going to be a stock portfolio? Or is it going to be cash? I mean, all of those things matter when you gift from a tax perspective. But maybe the easier answer is, and I think your question was, you know, what could go wrong with that?
1: Yeah.
16: Certainly there's plenty of tax things that could go wrong with that. But let's forget the tax things for a minute. Remember, when you give assets away, if you give them away outright to a child, which I think you're suggesting.
1: Yeah.
16: What could go wrong? Well, one, you don't own it anymore. You don't control it anymore. You've now subjected it to that kid's creditors. You've subjected it to that kid's divorce, if that comes along down the line. You know, it's now going to be included in that kid's estate for estate tax purposes. You've lost a step up in basis. I know that's a tax piece. I didn't mean to switch that in there, but you've lost that. It's growing inside their estate. So, I mean, those are things that I think could go wrong, and maybe there's a better way to give away. Again, forget what kind of asset. That's a whole song for another day. But if you've decided you want to make the gift, I hesitate to just dump it in the kid's name. Why not set up a gifting trust where you can control it for the kid and grandkids and have generation-skipping tax benefits, have it grow estate tax-free from those kids, protect it from their creditors? I mean, way better ways to make gifts of whatever asset you want to give than just outright.
1: Interesting. 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We're going to take a quick break, but when we come back, we are going to get right to your questions with Todd. 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One more time, it's 888-205-2263.
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23: Hi, it's Matt from the WGAN Morning News. Tomorrow, we're going to be at Eggs and Issues at the University of Southern Maine. We'll also be talking with analyst Josh Filler. I'll be asking him about his opinion on the Fly Dubai hijacking case, the Cornell 7, and the Russian biolab incident. Also, we want you to tell us. Now that it's over, who do you think won the debate between Susan Collins and Troy Jackson on Tuesday night? 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
1: Still a bit of room on the phone lines for your estate planning questions for Todd Lutsky. That phone number is 888-205-2263. Again, that phone number is 888-205-2263. So you can ask Todd your estate planning questions right now. 888-205-2263. Let's go to Steve in Falmouth. Steve, what's your question for Todd Lutsky?
24: Hi, Todd. I have an irrevocable trust with the ability to change the trustee. Actually, you did it for me. And I'm a resident of Massachusetts, but I'm going to change my residency to Florida.
16: Okay.
24: Do I have to change the trust?
16: So, great question, folks. A lot of people do this. I mean, I probably kicked more people out of the state than I'm aware of, and just mainly because of tax purposes lots of times. But nowadays, it's a little better. So, the fact that you did this irrevocable trust in Massachusetts, number one, means you can move to Florida. You do not need to change the trust. The trust can go with you. The situs of the trust says it's governed by the laws of Massachusetts, which is fine. I mean, could you change the situs to be governed by the laws of Florida? You could. I don't know that it's required or needed. And the nice part about you being able to move there and knowing you've done this irrevocable trust, so let me ask you this. How long ago did you do it?
24: I'm about 8-9 years ago.
16: Yeah, so here's the real benefit, right? What's in that trust is already completely sort of protected or cooked from the cost of long-term care, right? It's beyond the 5 years. So moving, you would want to make sure that you don't have to reset the clock when you move, and you don't, because you don't have to change the trust. You're not going to take anything in and out. Now, having said that, if I assume, are you worth more, or are you married?
24: Yes.
16: And are you guys worth, do you have any other assets in Massachusetts, like any real estate?
24: I have two houses in Massachusetts, and the house in Florida I had put in the trust about 3 years ago.
16: So beautiful.
24: I don't know if that matters.
16: No, that's okay. Great. I'm glad it's in there. And so that'll be protected in another couple of years. But the homes that are in Mass that are owned in the trust, are you keeping them?
24: Yes, I'm keeping them, yes.
16: And do you plan on becoming a Florida resident, you said, right? You're going to move and actually
24: yes.
16: try to be 6 months and a day in Florida.
24: Exactly, yes.
16: Okay. So there's a lot to think about when you change your residency. I remember the seminar I did once called So You Think You Changed Your Residency. Well, it's not always that easy. So let me just ask you, round numbers, is state, how much are these homes worth?
24: Total, a little over $2 million, I'd say.
16: The homes, right? So,
24: yes.
16: So here's the issue. Let's say you move, you spend your 6 months in a day in Florida, good. You change your voter registration. You change your driver's license. You file your income tax returns using your Florida address. If you don't have any Mass source income, you stop filing in Mass. Or if you do, you file a non-resident return in Mass. These are all arrows in the quiver to help you support your decision and your intent that you are a Florida resident, not a Mass resident. And by the way, you only need to be in Florida, you only need to be out of Massachusetts 6 months in a day. You don't need to be in Florida 6 months in a day, just not here. So
24: right.
16: That's helpful. One of the other things that you should do, while I said earlier you don't need to change your irrevocable trust, one thing you should do is update your basic documents, the will, the healthcare proxy, the power of attorney. Those are state specific. And so we should probably get you new Florida documents, which we can do, and get them set up so that, again, another arrow in the quiver to make you a Florida resident. Now, all of that said, you also want to make sure you avoid Mass estate taxes. Why not? I get it. Well, if you own Massachusetts real estate, here's a little trick not everybody knows. Massachusetts can tax non-residents. Well, let me start. Massachusetts can tax residents on tangible and intangible assets. So that would be money and real estate. Massachusetts can tax non-residents, i.e. you, not on intangible, but on tangible property. What's that? Real estate. So you have two pieces of property still in Massachusetts. They would tax you on that in Mass, unless we put it into an LLC. By transferring this real estate in Mass into an LLC, which means it would come out of the trust into an LLC, and the shares would come back into the LLC, so we don't disrupt your five-year waiting period. It's still protected from the nursing home, but now you've converted a tangible item, real estate, into stock, which is now intangible and no longer taxable in Mass. So that's a little something extra to think about. You probably got way more than you were expecting from this, but folks, that's a great question, not only for you, but also for everybody else that's listening, that's thinking, you know, am I in Florida? Not a bad place to retire. Folks, that's a great planning question, but when we're doing our planning, lots of times we run into gifting and whether or not gifting should be a part of our estate plan. Seems like an easy thing to do. It's probably one of the most complicated. You need to think about what to gift, how to gift it. Do I want to put it in kids' names? Do I want to set up irrevocable trust? Hey, do I want to give away stuff and still enjoy what I gave away? Is there a way to do that? I mean, that seems like a win-win. It can be. Do I, and there's, that's the kind of trust that you would use for that. You know, do I want to put my kid's name on a house? How do jointly held properties work? What are the income and gift tax events associated with this? Not just the estate tax events. 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And you can even go to our Instagram page, Cushing Dolan PC, for more information.
1: Todd, we were talking last segment about the problems with gifting assets.
16: Yeah.
1: You said it would be an awfully lengthy conversation to go through all of them, and I spared our listeners from that lengthiness,
16: and they
1: may or may
16: you.
1: Not be a word. In what situations does it make sense to actually utilize gifting as part of a comprehensive estate plan? Like, when does it become something that should be considered, and how should it be approached?
16: So, again, long answer, but
1: well, you've got 2 minutes.
16: That's great. Well, I'm gonna run through. It's the fastest 2 minutes in football, I guess. So, how do we do this? Well, one, you got to start by looking at the size of your estate, right? I mean, if you're in Massachusetts and you're, you know, $5 million, and even though you're slightly over the mass exemption of $4 million, I say $4 million, but assuming you're married, and you do it, you can shelter up to $4 million with planning. If you're single, you can only shelter $2 million. So, you know, think about whether or not we want to make gifts. I'm probably not jumping up and down about making gifts just to save Massachusetts estate tax, depending on how much it is I'm saving, of course. So the size of the estate is where you need to begin. It matters. Again, married versus single, look at the size of the estate. It doesn't matter. It's just that if you're married, understand that your exemption can be doubled. So again, coming from a federal standpoint, if I can shelter $30 million today, 15 each as a married couple, 15 if I'm single, you know, and I'm worth 10, well, maybe I'm not jumping up and down about gifting assets for federal estate tax savings purposes, right? That's a 40% haircut that I already am not paying simply because I don't have enough assets. So
1: okay,
16: that takes a lot of us out of the equation. And again, keep an eye on that. But another way of looking at it is, you know, if I'm worth 10, 12 million and I'm 60 and my assets could double multiple times over the next 20 years, maybe, and I have kids and grandkids, maybe I do want to set up one of those gifting trusts that we talked about earlier. And maybe I don't need to gift aggressively right now, but I can move assets slowly into a gifting trust over time using my $19,000 present interest exclusion amount and let that build up over time and grow outside my estate over time without disrupting my own overall estate plan. So there's so many things to think about. That would be a good reason to make a gift.
1: Mr. Lutzky, we appreciate you joining us. Thank you so much.
16: Always a pleasure. Thank you.
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1: Still a lot to come in the second hour of the show. We're going to preview the upcoming earnings season. We'll also ask the question that Bloomberg asks, hey, why are Americans unhappy with an economy that looks strong? We'll also talk a little bit about what we're seeing in mortgage rates and the housing market. And then SpaceX and Meta, a little bit about their latest news as it relates to their AI developments. We got all that and maybe a little more. Probably not a lot more, but at least a little more coming up in hour two.

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10: From ABC News, I'm Sherry Preston. It's been 3 years since the October 7th attacks in Israel that killed nearly 1,200 people. And amid sorrow, there is growing outrage about Israeli Prime Minister Benjamin Netanyahu, who has come under fire for not heeding warnings he is said to have been given before the terrorists struck. ABC's James Longman is at the site of the music festival where most of the victims were killed or kidnapped.
11: Those who have supported him, and many, many now who do not support him any longer, say there needs to be an inquiry. Someone needs to ask some serious questions about what happened. Why was it that took so long for the security forces to reach some of these destinations? I mean, there are multiple locations across the south of Israel, along the border with Gaza, the kibbutz, the positions, military positions, that security forces did not reach for hours. Why? What happened?
10: Lawyers for Krista Pike are in court today asking why the Tennessee woman who survived an execution attempt last week.
12: Attorneys for the 50-year-old are due in court today to push for details about what went wrong during last week's attempt to execute their client. Krista Pike was to be put to death for the brutal 1995 killing of a classmate, but something went wrong during injection of the drugs that were meant to end her life, leaving her unconscious and on a ventilator. Until now.
10: ABC's Jim Ryan. President Trump says the White House wants more information about the researcher in Siberia who died, Russia claims, of pneumonia. ABC's Hannah Batah.
13: The U.S. is formally pressuring Russia to explain the death of a lab worker who studied the plague. And President Trump says he'll be speaking with Vladimir Putin about it soon. The State Department has sent Moscow a formal diplomatic warning that withholding details about the death violates Russia's international health obligations.
10: Families of 9/11 victims in a federal courtroom this morning. They're looking to force the government to release documents they say could link Saudi Arabia to 9/11. The search and rescue mission for the deadly floods and landslides in the Himalayas ending in Nepal. 5,000 still missing. This is ABC News.
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4: 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Republican Senator Susan Collins and Democratic challenger Troy Jackson are sharply divided over the issue of immigration, health care, and affordability, which were showcased Tuesday night in a debate on CBS 13. Collins was also asked if she would appear with President Trump, who has said he might visit Maine.
5: I've heard nothing from his office, and I'm not exactly his favorite senator.
4: Collins sidestepped whether she would appear with the president, only saying he likely won't come to Maine. Collins and Jackson will debate again tomorrow in Portland. Well, the man accused of stabbing and killing a Portland woman on the Back Cove Trail is in court today for a bail hearing. Glenn Rodney is charged with murdering 21-year-old Julian Nadeau. A witness says they were with Nadeau under Tukey's Bridge when Rodney approached them, got into an argument with the group, and chased them before tackling and stabbing Nadeau. Rodney is claiming self-defense, saying he was attacked and that they were trying to steal his bike. If convicted, he faces 25 years to life in prison. University of Maine's three highest-paid employees earned more than $1.2 million combined last year. The Bangor Daily News reports the three highest-paid employees were UMaine President Joan Farini-Mundy, men's hockey coach Ben Barr, and Advanced Structures and Composites Center head Habib Dogger. The pay structure comes as UMaine is facing a $19 million budget shortfall, which will require layoffs and elimination of vacant positions. Farini Mundy will be heavily involved in making those decisions. South Portland Schools is asking for community input on a plan to reconfigure the city's elementary schools. A community forum is happening tonight, 5:30 to 7, at the Red Bank Community Center. District will share an update on their recommendations and hear from families and residents. School board is expected to take action on that plan in November. The reconfiguration comes after James O. Kaler Elementary School in South Portland closed permanently back in June. Winter is officially on the horizon, New England and Maine, with the first snowfall on Mount Washington Observatory taking place Tuesday. The day brought snow, strong winds, and heavy ice to the summit of Mount Washington. However, it's relatively late in the mountain's first measurable snowfall of the season, which typically takes place in mid to late September. Now, checking back here with the forecast, let's check in with meteorologist Joe Lundberg.
6: Sunshine mixing with some clouds today and cool, high 60. Clear to partly cloudy tonight, though just 50. For tomorrow, intervals of clouds and sun with a brief shower or two, especially in the morning, a high approaching 70.
4: And next high tide of Portland Harbor is coming up at 9:27 this morning. 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
8: Chuck, Mark, and Tucker with you. And as we kick things off today, the S&P 500's off 49 points. Remember, it did hit an all-time high yesterday, so again, like, let's not get too excited. Like, oh, the stocks are down. Like, it'll, you know, these things do tend to happen. The Dow is off 558, and the NASDAQ is off 204. What I will say, under the surface, it's kind of gross out there in markets if you just look at what we're seeing right now. Like, I'll give you just an example of this. And again, there's all kinds of different stuff that's out there. I'm not saying, like, put any stock in this, but I'm just trying to give you a sense of, like, what's happened under the hood that makes this market look kind of gross despite all-time highs. In the technical analysis realm, there's the idea of a 50-day moving average. On average, if you look at the last 50 days, where has the stock been? And it goes up and down based on, obviously, how the stocks perform. One of the things that some people track is, hey, what percentage of stocks in the S&P 500 are above or below that threshold. And earlier this week, or is actually late last week on Friday, we got down to a reading of 23% of stocks above their 50-day average. Normally, you get a reading in the 20s. That's like kind of when stocks have gone through like a meaningful dip, and the index is, you know, off anywhere from like 8 to 15%. And we had that hit while stocks, while the index was basically hitting an all-time high. So it tells you that, like, if you are just owning the index, you're like, oh, like, this is great. If you're someone who has been buying stocks, like individual ones, other than Mag 7, semiconductors, and that's basically it this year, and energy, you're looking in particular at, like, the last 2 months, and you're like, man, this sucks. Because your stuff has not been going up for the last 2 months. It just hasn't.
9: I wonder what a technician thinks of that. Do they throw the rule out when they see an anomaly like that, or do they chalk it up to an exception that...
8: Don't know. I don't know.
9: Never understood, because technicians just look at trends and charts. They don't care what it is.
8: Correct.
9: And they're sort of fun to talk to, as you know.
8: Oh, they're great fun to talk to.
9: Because they're very animated and passionate, but there's also an element of, like, astrology to what they do. To a person who's fundamentally trained, hey, you look at cash flows. You discount those cash flows. You get a present value as a result of that little... Right. That's fun. That's what we mean by fundamental analysis. Think of a spreadsheet. Think of earnings versus prices and other things you would find in financial statements of corporations. Technical analysis. They don't care. They don't care what they're looking at. If the chart's looking bad, whether it's oil, stocks, or, you know, baseball cards, you should sell. It's interesting.
8: We can go off on a tangent, of course.
9: No, I didn't mean to. That was contained.
8: We might as well. So I have a buddy of mine who basically, like, has done all kinds of, like, he was a floor broker back in, like, the 80s and 90s, back when that was, like, an actual job and stuff. Like, he's done all kinds of cool stuff in markets. And, again, like, he's one of these guys who, you mentioned, like, there's a little bit of astrology in it. He has a whole theory. Again, I emphasize theory about literally, like, the moon being an important driver of financial markets. And his crowning achievement, in his own words, was back in, I think it was 2017, when Bitcoin was going through one of those crazy cycles. His model, based on moon cycles, literally, like, nailed, like, tops and bottoms all through the year. And he was like, this is why I love, he was like, I don't care about crypto at all, but he's like, I love Bitcoin because there is fundamentally nothing, like, there's no earnings, there's no cash flow, there's no government, there's no nothing. He's like, it's a pure emotional idea that drives it. It's literally just how people feel about it at the time. There's nothing else there. He's like, so you don't have, like, an earnings report that interrupts, like, a chart that might be developing. You don't have, you know, a random government official come in with a policy and blah, blah, blah. And so, yeah, like, he's very much like a technician, a chartist, you know, like, he's one of those guys. And he's like, 2017 to me proved it, that, like, emotions are what drive prices, not what's actually happening. Like, all the other stuff he thinks is just noise. Now, I don't know if it's again, like, a buddy of mine, like, we chat about this stuff, and it's interesting, but, you know, he tries to basically, like, make his living doing this now, and I'm like, well, okay, like, it's nice that you're talking about this, but thanks, you know, like, there's all kinds of different ways that you can approach markets and all kinds of games that you can play. The important thing is just understanding, hey, there are people out there playing different games than you, and they might have their reasons for doing something. You need to do things based on your own reasons. And so the point that I was making just on the weak breadth was actually going to be an interesting one, which is, look, again, you normally see this poor breadth at, like, market bottoms, and we just hit all-time highs. So, like, it's kind of just a weird thing that you note there, and I don't know what you do with it, but it's happening, and you at least need to be aware of it, because some people do play games based on this, and you have to understand how it may influence
10: their psychology and what they may be doing. If you're someone who likes to trade this stuff, if you're a long-term investor, then forget about it. Like, who cares? Like, you're not trading anyways. But
9: yeah, it is. Yeah, sorry.
10: Yeah, no, go ahead.
9: It's useful to know if really ominous

0: Which, by the way, like, when we talk about what's going on in bond markets right now,
1: yeah,
0: a lot of people, a lot of you listening might be familiar with what's called the VIX, which is basically, it's referred to as like the fear gauge for the stock market, but it's basically a measure of, hey, like how much are investors willing to pay for volatility that they expect to happen, you know, around the market in the next 30 days. It's basically what it is. It's volatility pricing. The bond market has its own index that tracks volatility called the MOVE Index. And one of the things that has happened in the last, you know, couple weeks is the MOVE Index has gone sky high. And the problem with this is that if you are an institutional investor that wants to own bonds, by virtue of that MOVE Index being high, your risk budget is going to be lower because your manager's saying, no, this is too volatile. You can't buy more even if you want to. And so that depresses the potential for buyers to come in and say, yes, like we're willing to take a shot on this because institutionally they might not be allowed to in a lot of cases. So what you see in both equity and like basically any market where, which is any market now, like any market out there, what typically has to happen to form some kind of like lasting bottom, volatility has to drop first before you start to see the move up. Because that's when risk budgets can start to get reallocated that way. Sorry for getting into the weeds on this, but
1: no, it's useful to know that not every sell-off is fundamentally driven.
0: No,
1: I think is maybe how you'd sum up this conversation.
0: Yeah, you get forced sellers sometimes.
1: Now, that said, a technically driven a sell-off that snowballs into a panic can have fundamental implications if people pull back on spending. I don't want to downplay
0: sure
1: what happens in financial markets, but sometimes what happens in financial markets just stays in financial markets, and don't try to read too much into it, right?
0: Let's take a quick break. When we come back, let's ask this question that Bloomberg is, why are Americans unhappy with an economy that looks strong? We'll discuss next.
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2: This is the Bloomberg Business of Entertainment Report. We are an industry in disruption. Those are the words of Casey Bloys, the newly named head of streaming at Skydance. That's the company that was created by Paramount Skydance's $110 billion acquisition of Warner Brothers Discovery. Bloys spoke to Lucas Shaw at Bloomberg Screen Time before the merger was official.
3: Like any industry that gets disrupted, there is mergers, there is new players coming in. Maybe we will find some certainty, some calmness, but if you take the long view of entertainment, this is what happens. It's hard when you're in the middle of it, when you're in the eye, it feels like you're in the eye of the storm, but in the long run, this is entertainment.
2: Bloys was previously the chief executive of HBO. The merger, which was completed this week, is one of the biggest in the entertainment industry. David Ellison remains as chief executive of the new entity. He brought in Eunan Kreitz from Mattel as his co-CEO. Karen Moscow, Bloomberg Radio.
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0: Bloomberg. It's titled, Why Americans Are Unhappy with an Economy That Looks Strong. And again, you look at the economy right now, and the unemployment rate's at 4.2%, which is within sniffing distance of the lowest that we've ever seen. It's a very low unemployment rate. You take a look at real GDP growth and where we are there. Again, it's not something where you look at this and say, like, it's crazy strong or anything, but part of that is just due to population change having slowed, because GDP growth is now at 2.2%, even though population growth is basically stagnant, which means, okay, like, it's a pretty good economy for this level of population growth. So you've got high inflation, which I think explains a decent chunk of it, in that, you know, inflation's running 3.5%. By the time we get the next set of numbers, we'll probably be closer to 4% on an annual basis. And I think that there are two numbers, in my opinion, that get at why people don't like this economy, despite the low unemployment rate and solid GDP growth rate. The first is the inflation side of things. People just hate inflation because it's, okay, I'm paying more for something that hasn't changed. Like, the broccoli's still the broccoli. You know, the milk is still the milk, but you're making me pay more for it. People don't like that. And more than that, even, I really think that people now feel like they're getting ripped off on every purchase. Mm-hmm. And it's because, like, I was talking to a buddy of mine who, he lives out in the Midwest, and he goes to the dentist like, you know, a person does, and doesn't have dental insurance. And, you know, he's like, okay, my cleanings were, you know, $110 per, you know, visit previously. Private equity group came in and bought up a bunch of dental firms, dental practices in the region, including his. Goes in for his cleaning, $390 for the same cleaning. Like, it's not like a new toothbrush. It's not like, you know, a new building. It's exact same place and almost four times the cost. And he's like, I feel like I'm getting ripped off. And it's true. Like, he is, because the private equity firm's making that extra money. It's not the dentist who's making that extra money. Dentist's not making any more. Dentist sold their practice. They got a chunk up front, but the private equity firm now has a bunch of debt probably that they need to cover the cost of. And so they jacked up the cost by 300%. You feel like you're getting ripped off. You go and you're buying airfare, and every week they're going higher as you're looking at them. You're like, it's the same flight. Like, what gives? And, like, granted, like, yeah, the fuel cost has gone up, but you feel like you're getting ripped off. Yeah. So this is one part of it. It's the spending side. The other is the labor share of income has been declining for how long now, Mark? Like, quite a while. A
1: long time.
0: What I mean by that is, if you look at the percentage of income that goes to pay out labor today, it's been declining for, what, 40, 50 years now? Somewhere in that ballpark, like early 70s, early 80s,
1: that's fine, yeah.
0: in that range. And so less of the money that is earned is going to pay out labor. So you, meanwhile, are being told by your boss, work harder, do more, and yet you get paid less of the overall profits and earnings of the business. And so the feeling is just, hey, I'm getting less of what I'm producing, and I'm having to pay more for what I'm buying. And I think people are just fed up with that. The other thing that I come back to, I guess if you want a third factor, is the last 7 years, I've said this before, the last 7 years have just been exhausting for us from an economic perspective. 2020, hey, stay in your house, don't do anything. Okay, 2021, okay, come back out, you know, try to buy some new stuff. Sorry, supply chains are a mess, you can't get it. 2022, crazy high inflation, partly because of that supply chain mess, partly because of Russia invading Ukraine. It's been nuts. 2023, hey, inflation's looking better. Silicon Valley Bank blew up. Oh, is there like another bank crisis coming? 2024, labor market fears. 2025, tariffs. 2026, energy prices. It's been one thing after another for the last 7 years. Now, this isn't to make it seem like the 2010s were any picnic, but the 2010s were basically one problem that we dealt with. Growth sucked. That was it. Like, that was the, it was, okay, growth was really slow, unemployment was high, and it very gradually got better. And yeah, there were like little scares in there, you know, as well. I'm sure if, Tucker, do we have any European like listeners or viewers?
1: I think we have one guy in the UK, actually.
0: Wonderful. Okay.
1: I'm not even kidding, yeah.
0: Top of the afternoon to you because it's like 6 p.m. there right now. But here's the thing. Europe had its like more pressing matters in the 2010s because of, you know, the euro debt crisis and this and that and Brexit. But like here in the U.S., the story was, okay, the economy was really slow in 2010 and it gradually got better through the 2010s. Like, that was the deal. We didn't have high inflation. We didn't have, you know, anything. Whereas the last 7 years, I think people are just exhausted from trying to deal with all this. And it, like, it's built up. It's, you know, humans are remarkable in that I think we're incredibly resilient life forms, but it's also, we have our breaking point. And like, eventually you just get to a point where it's like we've all had like the bad days where it's like someone says hi to you and you snap at them and you're like, I shouldn't have snapped at you because you just said hi. And I kind of just wonder if we're at our economic breaking point where it's just been another, and now we're just like, guys, we can't deal with it anymore. Like, we're just at that breaking point. The economy said hi to us, and we're like, screw you, economy.
2: It's very hard to answer this question using statistics because the data that we measure, the sort of trinity, the holy trinity, if I may border on the defamatory there a little bit. The holy trinity of economic statistics would be inflation, unemployment, and GDP. GDP, as you pointed out, is growing at about trend. Unemployment has only been this low in the late 60s, the late 90s, the late 2019, the late 20-teens briefly, and then today, so pretty rare. And inflation is high, but not obscenely so, although there's always this worry that it'll break out again.
0: Sure.
2: So by those measures, which are just they aggregate a lot of data, so they're averages. By those measures, everything looks okay. If you show them to anybody in any past point in time, you'd say, oh, that's a healthy economy. I would think people would be pretty happy with it, yet they're not because of the imprint, the post-traumatic stress from COVID inflation. But it goes back further than that, though. People have not been happy with the economy for 20 years, so what's up? Growth has slowed a lot from the 80s. From the 70s weren't a bad growth decade. Real GDP growth was about the same as the 80s. Sure. A little bit higher in the 90s. So think long-term trends here. Maybe we can pick up on the other side.
0: Yeah, we got more. Let's take a quick break. We got Wall Street Watch coming up when we return as well.
3: Now the latest from the 98.5 FM and AM 560 WGAN News Center. First of four debates between Republican Senator Susan Collins and Democratic challenger Troy Jackson is in the books after a contentious exchange Tuesday night on CBS 13. Collins fended off Jackson's attack that she enabled the big, beautiful bill to get to a vote, which made cuts to Medicaid and Medicare.
4: If I had not allowed the bill to go to the floor, I would never have been able to author the $50 billion fund to help rural health care.
3: Collins and Jackson will face off again tomorrow night right here in Portland. Donations to Senator Collins are under the microscope again as left-leaning news outlet The Intercept reports an Army contractor donated to a political committee supporting Collins. The report shows a contractor and its PAC gave at least $50,000 to committees supporting Collins after congressional approval of armored vehicles that contractor manufactures. Intercept reports Collins' office says she did not appropriate funds for those vehicles, saying that decision came from other senators and other committees. The Army has said it does not need those vehicles. Central Maine Medical Center is denying a recent announcement from a nurses' union that they reinstated a nurse who had been fired. The National Nurses Committee announced that CMMC and an Illinois hospital, both part of Prime Healthcare, reinstated five nurses who had been fired or suspended. CMMC says no reinstatements have occurred and certain matters remain under investigation. Hospital says those suspensions and terminations are based on documented violations of hospital standards. Accurate with the forecast, Joe Lundberg.
5: Sunshine mixing with some clouds today and cool, high 60. Clear to partly cloudy tonight, though just 50. For tomorrow, intervals of clouds and sun with a brief shower or two, especially in the morning, a high approaching 70.
3: Next high tide of Portland Harbor, 927 tonight. I'm Jason Taylor. 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
6: ABC News, I'm Sherry Preston. Families of 9/11 victims in federal court this morning. They're looking to force the government to release documents they say could link Saudi Arabia to the plot. There are some protests across Israel today against Prime Minister Benjamin Netanyahu, many demanding an inquiry into how much he knew about the October 7th Hamas attacks, which took place 3 years ago today. ABC's James Longman is at the site of the Nova Music Festival, where many were killed or kidnapped.
7: Netanyahu does not seem to want to answer those questions. I spoke to a young group of young people here just a little earlier today, a 16-year-old girl. She said to me, I was 13 when this happened. She was basically saying, my whole life is now going to be marked by this, and we haven't heard one word. We haven't heard sorry. That's what people here want.
6: Lawyers for Krista Pike, who survived two doses of what was supposed to be a fatal execution drug, in court trying to get her death sentence commuted to life in prison. Search and rescue mission after the deadly floods and landslides in the Himalaya ending in Nepal. This is ABC News.
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4: Well, markets are pulling back after their recent rally where they notched record highs yesterday as the good old Treasury yields are climbing to their highest level since 2002. Right now, the Dow is selling off over 1% or 525 points lower. S&P 500 is off about 0.5% or 41 points off. NASDAQ is down 0.2% to 171 points lower. Russell 2000 is down 1.4%. 10-year Treasury yield is up 4 basis points at 5.311%. While crude oil is edging higher, trading at $89 a barrel. SpaceX down by 2%, following reports that the rocket and AI company was looking to raise $40 billion to buy chips from NVIDIA. Meanwhile, Constellation Brands is seeing its stock gain nearly 1% after the beer maker logged a higher profit and revenue in the previous quarter, driven by strong beer sales at bars and restaurants amid slower sales in grocery and liquor stores. However, beer depletions declined in the quarter, causing worries about underlying demand. Jean maker Levi Strauss will report earnings after today's closing bell. And breaking media news as of about half an hour ago, where Super Bowl 61 will be made available on streaming service Disney Plus, in addition to ESPN and ABC, on February 14th. I'm Tucker Silva, and that is Wall Street Watch.
5: Mark, what were we talking about last segment?
6: Consumer sentiment surveys being in the crapper?
5: That's the one. Here's the other piece. Like, and we gave a whole bunch of different theories out there. The other piece that I'll put out there in terms of like why people feel bad about the economy, I'll toss one more on the pile. People feel bad in general now.
6: Go ahead.
5: You've got, you know, rates of things like depression and anxiety have gone sky high in the last 15, 20 years. The likely culprit is in our pockets. It's our phones, in that basically every study out there correlates higher phone usage with feeling worse about your life. And so if you're asked about the economy, you might say it's worse, even though it might not be. And so it could very well be that we just feel bad about everything. And that's a contributor too. It's more likely than not a combination of all these things. It's not just one of them. But I'll toss that out as a possibility for some consideration as well, because we're on our phones an awful lot, and basically the polling on anything is worse now that we're on our phones.
6: I was going to offer the fact that growth slowed a lot from roughly the turn of this. If the turn of the century is your reference point, growth went from roughly 3 to 2. I'm barely abstracting there. Like, that's pretty much what it did. If growth had continued at the prior pace, we'd all be roughly 50% richer, ish. And that's a lot. Now, I'm talking GDP per capita. I'm rounding up a little bit, but that's close. Older folks remember, you know, people my age, 50s and younger, remember the heady 80s and 90s, and we definitely sense that something changed. Maybe it was 9/11, maybe that's some people's reference point, but something changed. So we sense that, although, you know, stock returns have picked up, income growth on average has slowed. So there may be some people who are making sort of a data-based, an individual experienced data-based conclusion, drawing an individual experience database conclusion. So for us, there was sort of a palpable slowdown. I sensed I'm sort of driving slower than I used to be economically.
5: Yeah.
6: And for younger people, the slower growth economy is just finally catching up, maybe. The fact that real wages, average hourly earnings isn't perfect. There are other measures. They've outpaced inflation, but not by as much as they used to. So it's sort of been a long slog for younger generations. Maybe that's perceptible to them. And then finally, like you said, there's social media. I can see how the wealthy live now. I had to watch Lifestyles of the Rich and Famous too, or Dynasty or something on TV to see how really wealthy people lived.
5: I got to tell you, I'm not to take this back to AI, but it's wild because I go through such polarizing thoughts about AI where I was showing Mark something that I had built this morning just because I was looking around. I'm not like trying to buy a house right now, but I was trying to like run a mortgage calculation, just like a hypothetical one. And I was like, oh, like, you know, here's like the Zillow calculator. Like, can I make a better one? And I basically took AI and said, I pointed it at the page and I'm like, make me a better version of this that includes X, Y, and Z. And it did in like 2 minutes. And I was like, oh, like that. And I wasn't asking it to do anything complicated, but it still was just like, I showed it to Mark and I'm like, take a look at these. He's like, yeah,
6: beautiful.
5: That's impressive. Like, it looks great.
6: Yeah.
5: And so now, like, I never have to go to Zillow's calculator again. I have this better one that I built and I'm like, oh, this is awesome. But to tie it back to the social media thing, I saw something the other day. It was a kid who made two videos, and the first one is him pretending to give like investment advice while walking around like a Lamborghini and like on a private plane and, you know, wherever. And it turns out he just like filmed himself. The second video of them is him just in his yard doing the same thing, and all he did was he plugged it into AI and was like, transform this shot into me on the plane. This one is me getting out of the car. And really, he was just like getting off of a bench or like sitting on a chair in his house. Like, and so the point that he was making is, look, even like on social media now, it used to be that you'd see pictures or videos of people and be like, wow, like their life is amazing. Look what they're doing. He's like, you can't even trust that they're actually doing those things now because the AI video generation capacity is so great. So I really think that we are heading for a world where the internet might die, but that AI still allows us to do tremendous things from a productivity standpoint if it doesn't really like ruin a lot of other things first. And I'm just trying, like, there's so many contradictions there, and I don't know exactly how it plays out, but we talk a lot about like the fears that we have about AI and the danger that we see there. But I do want to point out, like, there's some really, really cool stuff that you can do with it also. Like, I have a buddy who's a super nerd. Like, I'm a B-minus nerd at best. This guy's like an A-plus nerd. Like, has a PhD in math from one of the UC schools. Like, he's, you know, no dummy. And yesterday, OpenAI dropped, I think it was like 450 like math proofs that they, you know, said, hey, look, we solved this. Like, here's 450 of these things. Through my pen, I got so excited just now. And I was texting him, and I'm like, what do you think about this? He's like, honestly, every mathematician right now is so discouraged because there's going to be nothing for us to study. He's like, even if these models are wrong right now, and even if like these aren't accurate proofs, the fact that we're here now means 6 or 12 months from now, we're going to be so much further ahead that there's no point in me being a mathematician.
6: Wow.
5: And I was like, okay, if I'm hearing that from you, like, that's meaningful. 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
5: I want to talk a little bit about the housing market briefly. Mortgage rates, according to Mortgage News Daily, we were at 7.56 yesterday after pulling back from 7.61. Today, with the 10-year up a few basis points, you're probably getting back towards 7.6%. And Connor Sen, who now writes for the Housing Frame, basically making the argument that, look, labor market appears pretty stable right now. We're not seeing any signs of a change in trajectory in the AI spec. In a slowdown in the economy. And so he basically makes the argument, look, unlike the last couple times that we've gotten rates to this point, it's tough to see a world in which mortgage rates decline significantly from here. And as such, more home sellers are grappling with the realization that they're going to have to take lower prices than they wanted in order to sell their places.
6: Yeah, that's pretty mechanical.
5: Yeah.
6: That's the way it should work, by the way. If the housing market is overheated, I know rates aren't rising because of demand on the part of people looking for homes.
5: No, and this is the thing is the Fed can hike all they want because it won't matter in the housing market because the housing market's already operating at a crazy low level of activity. Like the housing market is operating like 30 to 35% below normal levels of activity.
6: I just think it's amazing that AI data center construction is contributing more to the change in GDP now than housing investment.
5: Which also raises the question of, hey, if that trajectory slows, what does it mean for the U.S. economy? Because
6: we're in some trouble.
5: The words deep crap get thrown around a lot, but it would be deep crap because, like, you can stabilize the housing market through lower interest rates. If the hyperscalers decide, hey, it's not worth building these data centers anymore at this scale, you can't cut interest rates enough to make that make sense.
6: Yeah, there may be a reduced pressure on inflation. I'm really stretching here, but it may allow the Fed to stimulate demand a little more aggressively if that is what's driving, if AI data center construction is what's driving some inflation.
5: But you would need housing to perk up in a hurry to overcome it.
6: You sure would.
5: Let's take a quick break. When we come back, we got Stack Roulette.
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5: Hi, it's Matt from the WGAN Morning News. Tomorrow, we're going to be at Eggs and Issues at the University of Southern Maine. We'll also be talking with analyst Josh Filler. I'll be asking him about his opinion on the Fly Dubai hijacking case, the Cornell 7, and the Russian biolab incident. Also, we want you to tell us. 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
9: Mark, what do you got for me for Stack Roulette?
10: On the subject of inflation and inflation expectations as one potential culprit for why people continue to say they're down on the economy, the New York Fed, among many, many other institutions, does a monthly inflation survey. And the bottom line is this median, the person in the middle who responded, inflation expectations increased by 0.3 percentage point. Doesn't sound like a lot, but it's actually quite a bit. At the one-year horizon, so they ask people, what do you think inflation will be a year from now?
9: Sure.
10: They use the word inflation in their question. Michigan and some other places don't. So, everybody may have something different in mind when they answer it. But the bottom line is, year-ahead inflation expectations jumping at 3.9%. That's not a multi-year high. It makes it sound more dramatic than it is. But it hasn't been that high since we were coming off the COVID inflation.
9: Sure.
10: Five-year-ahead inflation expectations are also quite elevated, well over 3%. And I don't know if the respondents think that those are high or low numbers, but they're certainly higher than, say, the 10 years prior to COVID. And we must have, on average, some sense of that. And this sort of affirms, I think, Chuck, what you were speculating about. You listed many potential culprits for why people continue to be a little melancholy about economic prospects, negative on economic prospects. And inflation has to be playing a role there, maybe even a big one.
9: It does. It would be shocking to me if it's not. I want to talk a little bit about this piece from the Wall Street Journal. It's titled Advanced Stats and $500 Bets, Why Baseball for Six-Year-Olds is Breaking the Bank. And I got to tell you, my kids now are, 6 and 3, and so, the older one is at the point where, a lot of her friends and everything are playing, different sports and doing this and that. And I got to tell you, it's broken, man. Tucker, you're seeing this too.
11: Well, I'm seeing it, but what's broken?
9: There are two things that are broken. The number one thing that's broken is parents thinking that their kids are going to be professional athletes and trying to live vicariously through them. Because we see I see so many parents that basically use their kids to chase clout that they didn't get in their lifetime. Mm-hmm. And look, if you have the money, like, fine, like, go for it. But, like, a lot of these leagues and stuff ends up being, like, thousands of dollars when it's all said and done. And the parents put their kids in these leagues because they think their kids are going to be something great. And they're not. Like, I'm sorry. Your kid's not going to be a professional athlete. They're just not. And I say this as someone who was pretty good athlete myself, but even I didn't get anywhere close to, you know, becoming a professional because it's, like, nearly impossible. So I think that a lot of parents are just not honest, and they're like, oh, if I just put my kid on this team and spend the money, like, that's the path. No, like, it's not. Like, it really isn't. And I
11: say, some of these travel teams are outrageous.
9: They're crazy. Like, right.
11: The call.
9: Spending, like, very easily, like, $6,000 to $15,000 a year for 5 and 6 year olds. And it's
11: crazy.
9: Insane, and it makes no sense. So I think that, honestly, like, people, like, I blame the parents to a certain extent. The other piece, just for, like, not having realistic expectations about what their kid is going to be, the second piece is I blame a lot of cities and towns because as budgets have gotten tighter, what you've seen is that cities and towns have cut back on their funding for any kind of public spaces, parks, mm-hmm. and things like that, which means that the cheap local town leagues get nowhere to play because all of the higher priced travel teams end up taking up all of the space. And so you don't have the options for a cheap local team for your kids to play on once you get past a certain age. And that sucks because I think sports are critically important in my mind to developing ideas like teamwork and resilience and camaraderie and like all the stuff that makes successful people
11: winning and losing,
9: right? Understanding how to lose without throwing your bat at like the other team and stuff like that, and understanding how to compete and come back and get better, and understanding how to work on something, and that if you practice over time you get better at it. Like, these are all important things, and you don't have to learn them just through sports. Like, you can do it through, you know, music and drama and all kinds of other places too. But sports is an important avenue, and I think we're just doing our kids a disservice by just making it crazy expensive on promises that, hey, you'll get better if you pay us money. And I think that that just sucks.
10: It's another reason.
9: What do you think, Tucker?
11: No, I mean, asking me to pay $2,500 for a 7-year-old to play soccer on a club team is ridiculous.
9: It's insane. And that's a spring season. That's not even the full year.
11: $2,500 is cheap.
9: That's not the full year. No.
11: That's what I was told.
9: Again.
11: I was like, no, it's not, buddy.
9: They very easily get into like $5,000 to $7,000 a season.
11: Stupid.
9: And it's just like, we're not doing our kids a service by doing this. And I don't know how to fix it, but it's broken right now. And I don't know what to do. And it sucks because it's taking away an and you can join us on the Financial Exchange.
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15: There's so much political noise, angrier, and harder to believe. 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Susan Collins is repeatedly ranked America's most bipartisan senator. 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She's been named a Medicaid champion. Susan wrote the Social Security Fairness Act, putting more money in the pockets of 25,000 Maine retirees. She's the first senator in history to cast 10,000 votes, never missing a single one. And nonpartisan analysis proves Susan is more independent than any senator in our lifetimes.
13: Susan Collins.
15: So when you hear all that noise, remember, Susan's experience delivers for us because Susan is independent, just like Maine.
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15: Paid for by Collins for Senator.
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4: From ABC News, I'm Michelle Franzen. Nearly a week after Tennessee death row inmate Krista Pike survived an attempted lethal injection execution, her attorneys say Pike is awake and in the hospital and speaking. Lawyers are planning a briefing today and say the botched execution should not have happened and are calling for a change in her death sentence. Here's ABC's Will Reed.
5: The Tennessee Department of Correction says it followed its execution protocol, and Pike's attorneys are urging the governor to commute her sentence to life in prison without parole. He has resisted those calls.
4: In Israel, remembrances and protests are marking 3 years since the October 7th attacks when Hamas terrorists attacked Israeli villages and military posts. Nearly 1,200 people died, more than 250 others taken hostage and taken into Gaza, sparking the war, which is blamed for more than 70,000 Palestinian deaths. Israel's Prime Minister Benjamin Netanyahu facing backlash on allegations he did not heed intelligence warnings from Egypt and the UAE ahead of the attacks. ABC's James Longman is at the side of the Nova Music Festival in the desert, where many died or were taken hostage, and where protests are taking place today.
6: Those who have supported him, and many, many now who do not support him any longer, say there needs to be an inquiry. Someone needs to ask some serious questions about what happened. Why was it that took so long for the security forces to reach some of these destinations? I mean, there are multiple locations across the south of Israel, along the border with Gaza, the kibbutz, the positions, military positions, that security forces did not reach for hours. Why? What happened?
4: Families of September 11th victims expected to ask a federal appeals court today to order the government to release documents they say has ties to Saudi Arabia to plot to hijack airplanes and crash them into New York and D.C. Tropical storm Isaias has formed in the warm waters off eastern Mexico. Forecasters say it could strengthen to the first hurricane of the Atlantic season, targeting the U.S. later next week. 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
12: 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Republican Senator Susan Collins and her Democratic challenger Troy Jackson sparred over the future of ICE during last night's Senate debate.
13: You cannot abolish ICE. It does need reform.
14: I do not believe that what ICE is doing is actually helping protect us. I think it's hurting the state. And it's time that ICE is disbanded.
12: And immigration enforcement has become a major issue in Maine after ICE agents killed a Colombian national in Biddeford over the summer. CBS 13 hosted last night's debate where Collins and Jackson also clashed over health care and affordability. That is, the Collins campaign continues to fend off accusations of backdoor dealings, with left-leaning news outlet The Intercept reporting an Army contractor donated to political committees supporting Collins. The report shows the contractor and its PAC gave at least $50,000 to committees supporting Collins after congressional approval of armored vehicles that the contractor manufactures. The Intercept reports Collins' office said she didn't appropriate funds for those vehicles, saying that decision came from other senators on other committees. The Army has said it doesn't need the vehicles. The man accused of stabbing and killing a Portland woman on the Back Cove Trail is in court today for a bail hearing. Glenn Rodney is charged with murdering 21-year-old Julian Nato. A witness says they were with Nato under Tukey's Bridge when Rodney approached them, got into an argument with the group, and chased them down before tackling and stabbing Nato. Rodney's claiming self-defense, saying he was attacked and that they were trying to steal his bike. If convicted, he faces 25 years to life behind bars. A second super oversized load is scheduled to depart J for South Portland tonight, following the first load that completed the same trek Tuesday morning.
15: Maine State Police say the second load will also travel overnight with a convoy of utility crews and police escorts and make several stops before reaching South Portland next Tuesday. The loads come as the owner of the former paper mill in Jay is selling off massive equipment while pursuing alternative uses for the site following the pause of a major data center project. Jason Taylor, News Radio, WGAN.
12: And now your latest forecast from AccuWeather's Andy Robb.
16: Sunshine and clouds for this afternoon, high 60. Tonight, clear to partly cloudy with a low near 50. Clouds and sunshine, a passing shower for tomorrow, early high 70. Friday, mostly sunny and breezy, high 66. Sunshine on Saturday, a bit cooler with a high 62.
12: It's 55 and sunny in Portland. Next high tide at Portland Harbor is 9:29 tonight. 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
29: Tom Shattuck in for Grace Curley today and for the rest of the week. Today is October 7th, obviously. It's third anniversary of the horrific savage attack by Hamas on Israel. 1,200 were killed, a few hundred taken hostage, and raping, killing, murdering. It's just absolute what they did. Was absolutely, you remember, I remember, it was absolutely disgusting. Just watching some of the, by the way, the polling shows that almost all the Gazans are for it, by the way. I didn't want to get down a wormhole on this because it's just depressing. It's like every 9/11, you know, one time you start watching a little bit of the coverage and then it's 4 hours later and you feel sick again like you did in 2001. But I did watch just some of the footage of the people being dragged through the streets in Gaza. And I don't feel sorry for them at all. The Gazans, I don't. They celebrated this horrific thing. They had a good old time and made a party of it. And I'm sorry. Israel, whatever Israel needs to do, go ahead and do. I have no problema with that. My heart is made gladdened every time I find out that one of these guys, one of these high-profile guys who was kidnapping or murdering and raping these people, that Israel ices them out. I think it's beautiful. I would watch it on a reel. And I just think that it is happening. Like, the nightmare scenario is happening. The, in our streets, you saw on October 7th, as early as the 7th, people in college campuses bang. By the 8th, certainly. In Massachusetts, too. Bang. They were organized. They were out there. Ceasefire now. They were saying, ceasefire now. Ceasefire now. So, in other words, the Israelis weren't even allowed to, like, respond. Ceasefire now. And ceasefire now has turned into a whole bunch of other stuff. There's footage of Mom Dani in September calling for the end of the Jewish state. But they're out there. The Jerusalem Post has a story of all the parties happening today. At least 75 pro-Palestinian protests planned worldwide on October 7th anniversary. Many deemed high risk. Guess what country is hosting the most of these? It is the United States, 45. I think there's a huge one in New York City, as a matter of fact. Spain, 40. Australia, 21. The UK, 19. Italy, 16. Germany and Canada each have 14. France has 10. Pro-Palestinian protest. So, yeah, the problem is here, and it's not changing, and none of these people who pretended to soften up to be elected, they don't mean it. This is Mayor Zohran Kwame Mamdani, mayor of New York City. This is today, on October 7th, a solemn day for the world and certainly for Jews. Mamdani says, "This day is profoundly painful for so many New Yorkers. It marks 3 years since the horrific war crimes of October 7th. On that day, Hamas killed more than 1,100 Israelis and abducted 251 others. We grieve alongside our many friends and neighbors who still carry that unthinkable loss." And here we go. "The suffering did not begin nor end that day. It instead continued through the Israeli government's devastating ongoing genocide in Gaza, in which it has killed more than 74,000 Palestinians, including more than 21,000 children. Even since the so-called ceasefire, more than 1,400 Palestinians have been killed. That suffering has intensified with every Israeli bomb dropped on ambulances waiting outside hospitals, every drone strike targeting a residential building or journalist, and every shipment of food aid turned away at a border crossing. Many New Yorkers are reckoning with this unbearable grief, and we mourn alongside them, all while knowing that our tax dollars fund these war crimes." This is October 7th. That's today. This is what this guy is tweeting out. He continues, "3 years later, we must refuse to accept a world in which occupation and apartheid continue, where war crimes are met with impunity, and our federal government continues its complicity with every arms shipment." Okay. "To honor the dead, we must fight for a world in which every person can live with freedom, safety, and dignity." Why not just make a shorter tweet, just say death to Israel? That's what he means. Obviously, that's what he means. This guy is an absolute... There was never...
0: Man, damn it.
29: Oh, no. I relived that on my podcast yesterday, Taylor. I got caught up in the Sharpton vortex. But once again, this stuff is widespread. This is the same people who were saying, "I am Jane Doe" on college campuses. Today, they're taking this day to say, "Stop the genocide." It didn't take much to trigger this thing. That little creep, Greta Van Thunberg, whatever her name is, she went right from being a climate activist to being a pro-Hamas anti-Semite.
1: How dare you?
29: Yeah, she sucks. Oh, I remember years and years ago when she first like sailed here. I was begging to write a column just eviscerating her, and my boss was like, "She's 9. I don't think we can do that." I said, "I really want to though." But now she's a good old-fashioned keffiyeh-wearing anti-Semite. By the way, a lot of these college people. If you're an American at all and you're wearing a keffiyeh for any other reason than it's your religion, if you're wearing it out of solidarity for Palestine, you're an a-hole. Oh, I can't imagine. Is it just me? This is not healthy, but I have like vivid fantasies about if I had a punk kid, like one of my own kids who aren't punks yet, and he came home from Thanksgiving, like wearing a keffiyeh and talking about genocide, the vigor and zest in which I would cancel his college payments, oh, my goodness. But once again,

0: tweet is that it's actually quote-tweeted by Alyssa Farah Griffin. She worked for Trump, I believe, for a little bit of time. And then when he didn't, like, hire her again, I believe the story is that she just went full anti-Trump and then got a gig on The View. So that's what she does now, so she's on The View. Alyssa Farah Griffin says, she's quote-tweeting the Mondani tweet, says, I don't understand why the mayor couldn't just simply give Jews one day to mourn the largest mass killing of Jews since the Holocaust. You don't understand, Alyssa, huh? You don't? Maybe start understanding. How about all of you people out there, and I know the Howie Carr and the Grace Curley listenership are not the problem here, so it's not you guys. Believe them. You know, like the left likes to say, when somebody tells you who they are, believe them. Believe Mondani doesn't like the Jews. He loves October 7th. These pro-Palestinian people love October 7th. It was a huge day, huge win. So many American college kids love October 7th. Remember immediately after in the aftermath when they're ripping off posters of kidnapped children? And you said, why would you rip off posters of kidnapped kids? And they would say, what did you think decolonization was going to look like, man? Okay. Okay, so like nice little kids who were raised in Dover, Massachusetts, to a nice family, a good Democrat progressives, with every major lawn sign in the world saying, in this house we believe, and hate has no home here. You're cheerleading the massacre and rape and torture of innocent Israelis. And once again, you also think that you're the good guys. We're not in a good place in this country, if it hasn't been obvious. But I'll say another thing, is that just they got to stop with this genocide thing. Stop it. You don't know what it means. The population in Gaza is larger than it was. That's not a good genocide. That means you're not doing it right. It's just amazing. If Israel wanted to genocide the Gazans, they could do it in 11 minutes. I think we all know this. But it's not good. It's just part of, like, this world is, we're touched now. We're different. We're not like we used to be, and we lost track of it. You know, I mean, your democracy and the health of a country needs cultivating. Got to cultivate it. Check on it. Make sure everything's right. And I'm hopeful that this thing, that we'll get better at this whole, I'm hoping that emotional in this country simply gets better, because we need to get better and we need to make improvements. And it starts with, from your politics to your own health. And like I've been walking now and getting exercise, and I'm losing a little bit of weight, and like all this stuff is good for us to be doing. It's good for us to improve, which brings me to our friends at Perfect Smiles. 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
8: That is number 844-500-4242. Tom Shattuck here from the Maine Wire. We're going to be talking about the Maine debate. Great debate last night. Susan Collins, I know that she's not exactly, Neo from the Matrix here with the, martial arts moves, but she can move on her feet. 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Taylor, what is the poll question? What are the results thus far?
9: Today's poll question, which you can vote in at GraceCurlyShow.com, is what's your plan to endure crushing home heating costs this winter? Bundle up, turn the heat on and go broke, or move out of New England?
8: We're a bundle up family, absolutely.
9: Blankets are free. 55% say bundle up. 25% say turn the heat on, go broke. 19% say they're going to move out of New England.
8: Ooh,

0: Imagine that, being able to move away to America, like where Howie is right now. I would love that. I would love that. But yeah, my wife won't let us turn the heat on at all until you can start to hear the pipes freezing. And then that's when we get a little bit of heat. But it's too expensive. It's just too expensive. Ugh. And this whole thing that Howie talked about it yesterday, this whole Maura Healey thing where they're giving you a sliver of a rebate for a few months on the solar part of the bill is just, it's just a total facade. There's nothing to it. It's just gross. We are talking about October 7th right now, and the fact that the world is a little bit different. We'll get back to the heating stuff, too, by the way, because I want to talk about other cost-saving measures. Let's go to the phone, shall we? Let's go to Tom. Tom, you're on with Tom Shattuck. Hey, Tom, how's it going?
1: It's going well. You know, I had this discussion with another highly educated white liberal who went to a prestigious college in New England this past year that, well, Israel's response in Gaza has been way overhanded. I mean, 1,200 as compared to 50,000 is what was said to me. I said, so let me get something straight. When Hamas launches a rocket into a residential area of Israel from either a hospital or a school,
0: yep,
1: what are they supposed to do about that in a densely populated area? Are they supposed to go in with their soldiers and suffer extremely large casualties, or are they to take the easy way out and do a surgical strike? And yes, there will be collateral damage. There's no question about it.
0: Yeah, it's as clean as it could have been.
1: No, the individual sidestepped the question. He deflected. And that's the point. And then I reminded this jerk that you do realize that in World War II, the Nazis were sending in V-2 rockets into residential areas in England. Were the English supposed to just bend over like Ned Beatty in the movie Deliverance and squeal? Or were they to do essentially the same payback that we, the United States, the Allies did, of we bombed the ever-loving you-know-what out of Dresden? Mm-hmm. It was a residential area, and the purpose of that bombing, and I don't care what Howard Zinn said when you went to Boston University, we did that to demoralize the German people, and they got exactly what they deserved.
0: Well, right.
1: And
0: you're right.
1: I am fed up with Muslims that claim that they are victims. They are not. They have had 1,400 years of proven aggression to non-Muslims all throughout the world. Read a goddamn history book for a change.
0: Tom, thank you for the call. I appreciate your passion. Well, so you say, what do they want them to do? And that you ask the jerk that you're talking to. You know what they want them to do? They want the Israelis to give up Israel, even though, you know, the Palestinians have Jordan, too. But you know, whatever. Give up Israel, and they want the Israelis then to become nomads again, and they want them to be hunted down again and to be the world's scapegoats again. That's what they want. People don't want, because only Israel is held to these standards. Only Israel is held to these standards where they have to have a special surgical war after they get 9/11'd. There are other wars going on, by the way, with Muslims dying in the world, and there's not a peep on college campuses about them. It's only the ones where we get to point the finger at the Jews. That's it. They know what they're doing. These people know what they're doing. These college professors know what they're doing. And, you know, we'll get back with your phone calls more on this in a bit. 844-500-4242. This is Grace Curley Show.

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1: This is a Bloomberg Money Minute. Not only is McDonald's dealing with slumping sales, its franchisees are up in arms about the company's $800,000 bill to upgrade the technology at their stores. Now, it's facing a federal lawsuit alleging its AI-enhanced pricing tool, which recommends and changes menu prices at different times, varying from restaurant to restaurant. They say it violates antitrust laws by sharing non-public data with competing franchise owners. McDonald's says the lawsuit is filled with inaccuracies and vows to fight it in court. Shares of Mickey D's down slightly. Elsewhere on Wall Street, stubbornly high inflation pushing mortgage rates and government bond yields higher. That's pushing stocks lower. The Dow down 0.75%. The Nasdaq 0.5% lower. The S&P down by 0.33%. Oil, though, is flat at around $89 a barrel. And the World Cup soccer tournament lifted beer sales at Constellation Brands by 5% last quarter, but that was then. Now the maker of Corona and Modelo beers has put out a disappointing outlook. Tom Busby, Bloomberg Radio.
2: ABC News, I'm Michelle Franzen. Following last week's Treasury announcement that every eligible child now has investment accounts through auto enrollment, President Trump expected to highlight the so-called Trump accounts today at the White House.
3: All children under 18 with a valid Social Security number can participate, but only those born between 2025 and 2028 will get a deposit of $1,000 from the government. A child's family members, relatives, and friends may contribute up to $5,000 into their Trump account each year. Corporations, nonprofits, and local governments may also make tax-deductible contributions of up to $2,500 a year. Karen Travers, ABC News, The White House.
2: Memorials and protests taking place today across Israel, marking 3 years since the October 7th attacks when Hamas terrorists killed Israelis and took some of them hostage, sparking the war in Gaza. Forecasters say tropical storm Isaias has formed in the eastern waters off Mexico. It's slated to become a hurricane and could target the U.S. next week. 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
4: 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A woman is dead after an SUV rolled over and struck a tree in Hollis Tuesday afternoon. Crews were sent to the area of Bar Mills Road where they found a single SUV that had rolled over into a tree. The woman, who was the only person inside the vehicle, was pronounced dead at the scene. Maine State Police are investigating the crash. Central Maine Medical Center denying a recent announcement from a nurses union that the hospital reinstated a nurse who had been fired.
5: The National Nurses Committee announced that CMMC and an Illinois hospital, both part of Prime Healthcare, reinstated 5 nurses who had been fired or suspended. CMMC says no reinstatements have occurred and certain matters remain under investigation. The hospital says the suspensions and terminations are based on documented violations of hospital standards. Jason Taylor, News Radio, WGAN.
4: And an Oakland man will spend 2 years behind bars for stealing guns from a Waterville pawn shop. The U.S. Attorney's Office says 25-year-old Cody Smith broke into the pawn shop in August of 2025 and stole 23 handguns. Prosecutors say Smith later posted videos on social media showing off the guns and admitting to the break-in. He was also sentenced to 3 years supervised release and will have to pay restitution. Now your latest forecast from AccuWeather's Andy Robb.
6: Sunshine and clouds this afternoon, high 60. Tonight, clear to partly cloudy, low near 50. Clouds and sunshine, a passing shower for Thursday, high 70.
4: It's 57 and sunny in South Portland. Next high tide at Portland Harbor is 9:29 tonight. 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
8: All right. 844-500-4242. I am Tom Shattuck in for Grace today. Text Howie to 617. Is there a Grace one, too? Or is it the same? It's the same thing, right? Text Curley.
9: Text Curley, yes.
8: There it is. To 617-213-1066. 9780 says, Tom, Mark Stein wrote a book called America Alone back in 2007 that predicted all the craziness in Europe. Yeah, there were a lot of books that did that. I think Jonah Goldberg had a book, too. Everybody had a book in the early 2000s about how this was happening. It's been happening in France for a long, long time. And now look what's happening in England. I mean, look at the riots in France now. These are young Muslim men burning schools. And kids burning schools. 508 says, Shatta, can you explain to me why Jews consistently vote for Democrats when Democrats hate the fact that Israel exists? About 70% of Jews, American Jews, vote Democrat, and except for Orthodox Jews, they're Republicans. But they like democratic ideals. They like bigger government. A lot of them loved FDR for fairly obvious reasons. And they they're pro-abortion. They're very prominent progressives. That's from the research I've done. That's what I've got. And many American Jews, like Ashkenazi Jews, and I'm way out of my depth here. So feel free to correct me. Tend to be highly educated, and if you're around academia, well, there you go. So that's it. Let's see. 508 says, yeah, Tom, you were way too serious about Reverend Al yesterday. Maybe lighten up a little bit. I don't know if I've ever quite laughed as hard as I did yesterday on the air. Highly unprofessional.
10: But they're all jitty about a shutdown.
8: I love Sigourney, too. I'm sorry. I love Sigourney. Like I said, I played this.
10: Sigourney Weaver.
8: That's amazing. That's amazing. I get the feeling Reverend Al, I'm speculating here, but I'm assuming that he's probably very sympathetic to the Gazans on this one. But it's a weird day. It's a weird time. Weren't you? You must have been shocked, just like I was shocked, that October 8th and October 7th in this country, in America, we had people celebrating. And just the looks in the eyes of these, like, mostly to me, the co-eds, college co-eds, who went to places like Columbia, and it happened somewhere, ripping off these pictures of kidnapped kids saying it didn't happen. Didn't happen. No, it's not happening. It's amazing. It's amazing. The thing about October 7th is it was on video. Hamas recorded it. A lot of times they recorded it with the victim's phone so the victim's family could be sure to see it. These guys are just absolutely dirtbags, and I don't want to hear it. It's not a genocide. Sorry, genocide is what happened to the Jews. They know something. Genocide is what would happen to the Jews again if they didn't have a home state. This is this perpetual retelling of this absolute fictional, narrative that these people are out there genociding. They're feeding their enemies. Who gets attacked and then is in charge of infrastructure and feeding them in Gaza? And people will say, oh, they're starving to death. They're fat. It's every country in the world is allowed to protect itself and defend itself from attack, except for Israel. And it's such a weak, weak thing. And that's a great question, 508. That sure, yeah, a lot of Jewish people are Democrats because they're progressives. But now you've got people like Troy Jackson and his predecessor, Graham Platner, who were talking about the Israeli genocide in AIPAC. To mention AIPAC, which is the one of the Jewish lobbying groups, to mention AIPAC, is to say that the Jews, secret Jewish forces, are buying things off. That's what that is. It all goes to the left used to be so afraid of tropes, you couldn't have tropes. That's a trope. Remember Donald Trump? Donald Trump had some kind of political sign in 2016 where it was Trump was like Law and Order, Donald Trump, and it was put on a sheriff's star, and the left declared that that was anti-Semitic because that was a Star of David. So do you Democrats not actually care about anti-Semitism? Because I guess that's what I'm seeing here. You care about the idea of not having hate. Just the broad term, hate. But you also don't like Israel and want... And not liking Israel means you don't want... If you're not a Zionist, it means you don't want these guys to have a country. And if you don't want them to have a country, we know what happens when they don't have a country. The mechanized, industrial-level scale murder of a people in World War II. But we have to relearn everything now. We have to relearn everything. We're so stupid. And yeah, I'm sorry about this. I will take, in a foxhole, I will take the first five recruits I see who look like they have a clue working at Market Basket over some punk spoiled kid from Colombia. In a second. We're so high profile dumb now. I'll get to that text in a moment here. There's been another attack here. I didn't know that you were under suspicion for this speech characteristic too. I want to play something for you here, okay? This is about the Cornell thing again, okay? I just want to go... This belongs... Of course, these people who love Gaza, that's a ghoulish and demonic thing. But we're still just crazy. This is a mother talking to a four-year-old. A four-year-old about the Cornell University situation. This is cut to a mom talking to a four-year-old.
9: Can we talk about something while you do makeup?
11: Huh?
9: Something really, really bad happened.
11: What happened?
9: Not to our family.
11: Was it to me?
9: No, not to you. Something really, really bad happened in another state a couple days ago. It was a very sad thing.
11: Did somebody die?
9: No, nobody died. What happened was that seven boys took a girl into a room. A bunch of boys took a girl into a room. And they trapped her, and they hurt her for a long time. And there were 57 other boys that knew what was happening, and they did nothing. They did nothing. They let it happen. Isn't that scary? They let...
8: Why are you scaring the hell out of a four-year-old?
9: ...hurt another girl. They sent a text to their friends, and they said, "Hey, we have a girl that's trapped. Do you want to come hurt her, too?" And if you ever got a message like that said,
8: "Leave the kid alone.
9: Come hurt another girl. Come hurt a girl. This will be fun."
11: And it would not be fun to be mean to another girl and take her into a room and lock her.
9: Wouldn't that be mean? That
8: psycho.
9: Would not be what kind people do, huh? That's not what a kind boy does.
11: A kid will be kind to girls.
9: You're right.
11: And boys.
9: You're right. A kid is always kind. As a kid, it's your job to be always kind to everyone, huh? Mm-hmm. It's your job as a boy to protect girls, especially. So if you see something, if you see another boy picking on a girl at a playground or pushing her or calling her names or being mean to her...
11: And they would call the boy, "Stop."
9: Yeah, you say, "Stop doing that. That is not kind.
11: And if you don't stop, if you don't stop..."
8: Listen, kid, I'm nobody's parent here. This is fine. I'm nobody's parent involved here. This is my child. I have no authority over this child whatsoever. I don't know this family. And I would never suggest, a four-year-old striking out on their own. But, kid, run like hell. Get out of that house, man. I don't know. I assume dad's not in the picture or gets you only on weekends. try to see if you can come up with another arrangement, because this lady is a psycho. Is psycho. And by the way, how many college, by the way, of people who think like this, how many of these people saying, I am Jane Doe, also love Hamas? See, no irony in the fact that Hamas created a few Jane Does, except that they didn't get to be Jane Doe because they did a lot of it on video. But this is, it's just, people are just nuts. Give me five. I'll take three cashiers and two customer service people from Market Basket any day in my foxhole. That's what I need. Over-educated suburban young moms or college kids. Who, of course, cannot change attire. But they don't know how to do anything. I bet you their Market Basket people have a good chance that they don't know how to change attire. But you grab five 20-year-olds out of Colombia in their keffiyehs, you think that they're going to know a damn thing about anything? 508 says, that mother is a pig. That's the kind of mother Child Protective Service should visit. You're creating a kid who's scared to death. But that is really popular. I guarantee you, you put that in certain community Facebook pages in Melrose, Mass., in Cambridge, Mass., in Dover, Mass., in Concord, Mass., in Lexington, Mass., in West Hartford, Connecticut, in Kennebunk, Maine. You put that on the Facebook community pages there, and the mothers are all going to be like, high five, what a great mom. Yeah, that's right. She scared the hell out of the kid. Yeah, yeah. We've got a problemo here. These are the same people who are going to, once again, even though real people are being hurt by her policies, they're going to happily vote for Maura Healey. Happily. You see, Maura cares. Maura cares about helping people. And she cares about affirming people. (laughs) 310 says, honey, what do you do if you saw a boy abusing a girl like that? I don't know, Mom, but I definitely wouldn't call six more naked dudes. That's another part of this thing that needs to be further examined at some point. There's no doubt about that. 508 says, imagine what a soy boy that woman's husband is. My God. Yeah, he's either a big-time beta or no longer in the house. And I've seen too many of these videos where you need the dad to be home right now because you are creating a milk-toast little child, and you're going to be creating a beta man out of that child if you let this stuff happen. It's just another psychological, weird psychological conditioning, but this is the domestic version rather than the academic version. The academic version tells you that you're all Jane Doe, whether or not you really were, and that the Jews had it coming. That's what academia. Back at home, it's Mom who tells you that if you don't wear your mask, you're going to kill your grandparents. And that you better intervene if you see a gang rape happening, even if you're 4 years old. That's what they're going to tell you. What an amazing time. 844-500-4242. That is the number. We'll be back with your phone calls. My name is Tom Shattuck. This is The Grace Curley Show.
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1: yay! Here's what politician Troy Jackson claims.
2: You don't get to buy the government that you want.
1: But let's look at what Troy Jackson did in Augusta. When Jackson was state Senate president, his son was one of the highest paid lobbyists in town. Special

0: interests paid his son, and Jackson changed his positions. It was reported that Jackson, quote, flipped his position as his son lobbied. The Portland Press-Herald reported Jackson flipped a lot. And Jackson's family has raked in nearly $200,000 lobbying. One company opposed a bill cracking down on their emissions. They paid Jackson's son thousands, and magically the bill they opposed with Troy Jackson in charge, it just went away. Coincidence or corruption? You decide. 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SLF PAC paid for and is responsible for the content of this advertising. 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
7: In a 508 says, Shadow, go easy on guys who don't know how to change a tire. Taylor is right next to you.
8: I've changed a tire in my day.
7: Here we go. You've changed a tire, and did you put on the donut, the new or the other replacement tire?
8: I put on the donut.
7: Okay. Have you changed the oil?
8: I can. I changed the oil in my lawnmower. I don't have ramps for my car, so I do get that done.
7: Okay, so you've changed it on your lawnmower. That's something. I'm right there with you. Basically, tire is as far as I can really go.
8: Changed the fuel rods in my engine.
7: Really?
8: Yeah. YouTube shows you how to do everything.
7: Well, that's different. This is something you didn't learn it organically. I think we can use YouTube to get through things. I got to tell you, man, a few years ago, I saw a couple. They were probably 19 years old, and they were changing. They were trying to change their tire, but they didn't know what the implements did. So he was like looking at the tire. Now, some of these tire wrenches and the thing are a little odd looking anyway. So I kind of get it, but they had no clue. They might as well have been dealing with like plutonium. They had just absolutely no clue. But you should know. You don't want to be stuck somewhere and not be able to change a tire, because then the car doesn't move, and that's problematic. That's the very least you have to do. Who was it the other day? Oh yeah, I was just listening to somebody. My problem with changing a tire now is I'm.

0: old and fat, and so the idea of at all being on my knees on concrete is horrifically, it's a nightmare. It's a nightmare. I just listened to a podcast where Dave Barry said that at his age, having to get on his knees to pick, or having to bend over to pick something up, is like his own, very own Korean War. That's pretty good. That's pretty good. Yeah, don't be don't be old and fat. But Dave Barry is not old. He's old. Let's see. So what is this here? We have a situation here, Taylor. Could you please provide a comparison of Taylor and Tom's pronouncement of sorry? How do you say it?
1: I don't say sorry. I say sorry.
0: Oh, so you say S-A-W-R-I.
1: Yeah, I'm sorry about that. But okay. But Grace picks on me because I say worry. Like I'm worried about something. Instead, she says worried.
0: Oh, which that's I've heard people say like Worcester like that. Worcester.
1: I don't know. She corrects me all the time.
0: Yeah. No, I say sorry because it's spelled like that. I don't see the problem. It's S-O-R-R-Y. So it's sorry. The fact that everybody says it wrong, like you, Taylor, say it wrong, it doesn't mean that I should be castigated. But I believe I say it absolutely fine. I am a little sick about other things. Could we try to get better and like say things like buck naked instead of butt naked? We're just eroding vocabulary here.
1: Nip it in the bud.
0: Yeah, nip it in the bud. That's correct, right? A bud is like a bud, part of a plant, right?
1: Correct, yes.
0: Yes. Yeah, one that got me was see the forest for the trees. You know, it's supposed to be not through the trees, but for the trees.
1: Right.
0: That's a tough one.
1: Irregardless is another.
0: Does that not exist, irregardless? Or is it just supposed to be regardless?
1: It's just regardless. Irregardless means nothing. It's not a word.
0: It's an affectation. That's another problem. Too many people get drawn to these words that seem like they're making you feel
1: sick. I could care less. Couldn't care less.
0: Yeah, well, it's not getting any better. Although I will say for the Gen Z kids, they've got some good stuff. Like, strat is a good word for strategy. Crash out is a good term. You know exactly what that means. Lock in is a good term. So there's some good stuff happening. It's not all bad. 844-500-4242. Graham Pollard, meanwhile, goes over the debate with us when we come back. This is The Grace Curley Show.
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2: From ABC News, I'm Michelle Franzen. In Tennessee, attorneys for Krista Pike, the inmate who survived a double dose of lethal drugs during a botched execution last week, are arguing at a hearing today that she should get a lesser sentence. Her attorneys say Pike remains in the hospital but is awake and speaking. Here's ABC's Will Reed.
3: The convicted murderer's attorneys bemoaning her treatment, saying in a statement, quote, despite the severe damage she endured to her arms, she is still handcuffed and shackled to the bed. Recall last week that chaotic scene in the execution chamber. Tennessee officials using at least 7 needles, according to her attorneys, in an attempt to access Pike's veins before administering 2 doses of the lethal injection drug pentobarbital. But those injections failed to kill her, upon which Pike was taken to the hospital and placed on a ventilator.
2: In Israel, commemorations along with demonstrations taking place today, marking 3 years since the Hamas October 7th attacks. Nearly 1,200 Israelis were killed along border communities and more than 250 others taken hostage and brought to Gaza. That triggered the war. More than 70,000 Palestinians died before a ceasefire was agreed to and remaining hostages were returned. ABC's James Longman says Israel's Prime Minister Benjamin Netanyahu is facing elections later this month and also facing scrutiny over allegations he was warned ahead of the attack.
4: The head of Egyptian intelligence came to Israel to warn about Hamas preparing something. There's also outrage about how long it took for security forces to respond. Now, Benjamin Netanyahu has called all this lies and a smear campaign. He's resisted calls for an inquiry, but the Fly Dubai incident is also fresh in people's minds. People are worried about security here, and he is up against it ahead of elections later this month.
2: Officials in Nepal announcing it's formally ending its search and rescue mission following last month's catastrophic floods and landslides. More than 1,400 were killed, more than 5,000 still unaccounted for. 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
11: 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The man accused of stabbing and killing a Portland woman on the Backo Trail is in court today for a bail hearing. Clayton Rodney is charged with murdering 21-year-old Julian Nato. A witness says they were with Nato under Tukey's Bridge when Rodney approached them, got into an argument with the group, then chased them down before tackling and stabbing Nato. Rodney is claiming self-defense, saying he was attacked and that they were trying to steal his bike. If convicted, he faces 25 years to life behind bars. A Bangor middle school was evacuated due to a threat today. Bangor police say the William S. Cohen School was evacuated out of an abundance of caution after a threat was received. They didn't share details about the threat, but said nothing was found after a search of the school. Students were evacuated to the Fruit Street School. A Tremont man is pleading guilty to several charges in federal court after reportedly leaving the scene of a single-vehicle crash in Acadia National Park. Prosecutors say 42-year-old Gregory Harper turned himself in 2 days after crashing his pickup into a tree in the park and fleeing the scene. They say Harper told him he had swerved to avoid a deer after rangers found open alcohol cans.

0: in his truck. Harper faces up to 5 years in prison and a $5,000 fine when he's sentenced. Former Cumberland County District Attorney Jonathan Sarbeck is taking issue with comments made by current DA Jackie Sartoris during a forum on WGAN yesterday. Sarbeck says Sartoris was not accurate in claiming there was a policy under his watch to not prosecute quality of life crimes, such as disorderly conduct and noise violations.
1: That's absolutely not true. It's one of those things that we did prosecute those crimes. We did actually go forward with a lot of prosecutions of individuals who were accused of those types of crimes.
0: Sarbeck served as Cumberland County DA for one term before being defeated by Sartoris in the 2022 Democratic primary. And now your latest forecast from AccuWeather's Andy Robb.
2: Sunshine and clouds for this afternoon, high 60. Tonight, clear to partly cloudy with a low near 50. Clouds and sunshine, a passing shower for tomorrow, early high 70. Friday, mostly sunny and breezy, high 66. Sunshine on Saturday, a bit cooler with a high 62.
0: It's 58 and sunny in Yarmouth. Next high tide at Portland Harbor is 929 tonight. 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
1: 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Grace!
9: She is the best.
11: By the way, that guy who's plays Jay Peterman in Seinfeld, big Trump guy, great guy, too. Forgot his name, though. Jonathan something?
12: John O'Hurley.
11: John O'Hurley. Have you met him, Taylor?
12: No, I haven't had the pleasure.
11: He's awesome. He's awesome. He's not afraid to proudly talk about his conservatism, and he never gets aggravated about talking about Seinfeld. He'll do it all day. It's like, it's amazing. One of the things I found out by talking to a few Seinfeld people. I talked to him. I talked to the Soup Nazi. Great guy. Wanted to talk Soup Nazi all day. It's like, these guys were just absolutely great. Great. I'm so glad when there are people who aren't like total jerks like that. Which brings us to the debate last night. Troy Jackson, who is trying to sell himself as a political outsider, just an old logger from Maine, a simple man. And Susan Collins, who has, you know, she's kind of a middle-of-the-road Republican, I guess. I'll let Graham Pollard of the Maine Wire tell us what she is. But I thought last night that she had a good debate. Let's play... Let's play cut four. This is Susan Collins eviscerating Troy Jackson over his time in state politics.
13: Troy, you've served in Augusta for more than 20 years. When you ran for governor this year, you said that one of the main reasons you were running is even though you were Senate president, it was frustrating to try to get bills passed. You said that Governor Mills vetoed 40 of your bills and that Governor LePage vetoed 60 of them. But your trouble in getting bills passed goes far beyond that. In your more than 20 years in the legislature, more than one-third of your bills were unanimously rejected in committee. You couldn't even find one Democrat on the committee to support a third of your bills. If you can't find one person in your own party to vote for your bills when you were the Senate president in Maine,
14: get your question,
13: how
14: please.
13: Do you think you're going to get things done in a closely divided Senate as the most junior senator?
11: Doesn't really even matter what he says in response to that, because the point was for her to get that diatribe out there and nick up his brand as being an outsider and show that he was incompetent when he was in Senate leadership in Maine. Graham Pollard of the Maine Wire, nice to talk to you, my friend. How do you think she did?
15: Hey, Tom, great to be with you here. I mean, a 10-8 performance, 10-8 round win by Susan Collins last night. I said this on the wrap-up show immediately after it happened. I think the most shocking moment to me was that we all know Susan Collins is old and she's been in the Senate forever, but she came across to me as more youthful, more energetic, more with it than Troy Jackson did. Troy was just mumbling along half the time. You know, these people on social media I'm seeing, I think debates have become a lot more about, rather than who actually wins the debate, it's kind of like what side can spin the top moments from the debate on social media. And people are trying so hard to give Troy Jackson wins on social media with this line he said about eating rock salt. And then if you actually hear him, his delivery is just so lame and bland and blotchy. And he is just not like a charismatic performer on the debate stage. He did a million debates when he was running for governor, never had a good standout performance in there. He debated Bobby Charles, who is the Maine Republican for governor in the gubernatorial race. Bobby just absolutely wiped the floor with Troy then. And Susan wiped the floor with Troy last night. So, you know, Troy is as difficult as it is to hear for the far left who are watching around the world. He is not this charismatic, bring it to Susan Collins' fighter that they wish he was.
11: No, yeah, he does not have the... Well, we never got to see Graham Plattner debate, so we won't know. By the way, the debate was on WGME, so these are what these cuts are from. I want to get to cut five. This is Susan Collins and Troy Jackson on voter ID. Here's cut five.
4: Be required to show ID at the polls, yes or no, Troy Jackson?
12: No, as a working logger, many times I went to the polls without my ID. No.
4: Senator Collins.
13: Yes, only Americans should vote in American elections. I don't think that's too much to ask when
12: and
13: you go to register to vote.
4: Medical, excuse me, military aid to Israel, increase, decrease, keep about the same. Senator Collins.
13: I think the current level is good. I am a strong supporter.
4: Senator Jackson. More, less, or about the same to Israel?
12: It's kind of unfair to ask that like this, but I'm endorsed by J Street, and I think that we should not be given a blank check there.
11: He's endorsed by what? Graham?
15: J Street? Yeah, I was confused by that, too. And kind of unfair to ask a question in that way. It seemed like a perfectly appropriate question to me. But that voter ID is baffling. I didn't even really pick up on this last night. It was at the very end of the debate, and we were getting ready for our live show, but how does his answer make any sense? So he was analogous, chopping down trees, but what were they bringing out, a mobile voting booth to the middle of the woods for him to just, like, roll off the frickin' chainsaw and submit his vote in? Like, that answer is baffling to me. And if you put it in the actual context of what's happening in Maine, where we have the Secretary of State, who has admitted publicly that non-citizens are likely on the rolls, there is absolutely zero integrity and process in Maine to prevent a non-citizen from voting on the rolls. The only thing you have to do to vote in Maine is to check a box that is the complete honor system that says that you're a citizen, and there is no verification process on the back end from the Secretary of State. And you only need to provide a utility bill with an address, and you can get your ballot shipped anywhere in the world, including places like Angola or the Congo, and clerks have confirmed that on record, and you can submit it online or via a absentee ballot drop box with no security cameras because the Secretary of State opposed that. So I think Troy kind of spells it out, saying, no, we don't want an ID. While you put the whole piece together, it's hard to argue that they're not advocating for non-citizens to vote. And if you look at some of the demographics in Maine, specifically in places like Lewiston with a very large Somali population, that is a consistent voting block for Democrats and supports Democrats, you can see why Troy Jackson would not want voter ID for elections.
11: By the way, J Street is a pro-Israel, I say this in quotes because they're also suggesting there's a genocide, Democratic PAC. So there you go. He gets to say that so that he doesn't have to be called an anti-Semite. That's why they're there. So whereas Plattner was more pointed about his distaste for Israel, certainly. But it was still a weak answer from him. The last cut I want to play is just cut six. The moderator, essentially, I think this is when he's signing off, is like, go Pats or something. And Susan Collins turns on a dime.

0: Allagash at Maine, a Steelers fan. You know, that's kind of weird. Like, everyone, he's been in northern Maine. He's the Duke of the Allagash Gaudi. He's been up there for five generations, he says, you know, working in the woods. He's wearing the Red Sox hat in all these photos. So why is he a Steelers fan? It's kind of odd. But, you know, college is sharp. People have been underestimating her because she hasn't been out doing much, honestly. But she's a sharp cookie. She's still got it. And, you know, it is just sports, but a line like that, it does kind of play. You know, you're representing New England. Yep. Politicians, and Susan Collins is a lifelong Patriots fan and a sports fan. And if you're representing a New England state, you kind of want to be, you're kind of representing the Patriots, you know? Like,
1: yeah.
0: I think that's not the most important thing. But people care about that stuff. They really do.
1: Well, I'm trying to play Troy's advocate here. Maybe the Steelers, because it's kind of working class union, you know, from back when the steel industry was a thing. Maybe that's what it is. I don't know. Pittsburgh is a good city, and it is respectful, or at least was when Terry Bradshaw was QB and was a good team. And actually, that other guy, the guy who supposedly sexually assaulted somebody, Roethlisberger, was pretty good, right? It was the end of my football knowledge right there. So one other thing that where Troy Jackson, you got to do better than this. He messed up the difference between Medicaid and Medicare, and she knocked this one out in the park. You know, he blamed her for setting Medicare the Medicaid rates, which is of course up to the states. That's Troy, and he just coughed that one up.
0: Yeah, I thought that was Susan Collins' best moment of the entire night. I mean, she was just lecturing him like, you know, you're in second grade and your teacher got you doing something wrong in that. And you could tell he knew he screwed that up. He was mumbling and bumbling under his breath like Troy Jackson does. But, you know, he's been in politics for 30 years, 26 years, and that's kind of like fundamental 101 knowledge. I mean,
1: yeah,
0: I wish I could give you sharper analysis than this, Tom, but the answer is he's just really dumb. I mean, I think that's just what it boils down to. He's just not a smart politician, not a smart guy, and he doesn't come across as a smart guy.
1: So how did he get into leadership in this sense? Did nobody just want the gig?
0: Well, the funny thing is, and you touched on this in your opening remarks, he's a Democrat from a northern Maine, really conservative area. And for his entire career, basically, he was the Democrat that works across party lines, and he was conservative on gun issues and a couple other things. And, you know, he's kind of that moderate role and hungry for power, so that works. But it was just a longevity thing. Really, he'd just been there forever, and that's kind of a natural level of seniority that comes up to it, comes with that. But to the day that Mamdani won in New York City, Troy Jackson has just done this hilarious rebrand where he is capitalizing on the fact that just most people don't pay attention to state-level politics, and most people don't know that he's been this moderate, you know, conservative Democrat for his entire 20-year career, and he's following what he thinks will get him power and get him the money from Bernie and, you know, get these DSA-aligned people on his back, and just did an immediate overnight pivot to this radical far-left progressive, and he's been kind of riding that wave during the election. But
1: yeah,
0: to answer your question on why he was a leader, it has nothing to do with his brain, that's for sure.
1: He was, you know, this is why he had a bad night last night, I feel, because a big challenge, if you're going to be debating a long-time senator who's been in countless briefings, has way up to speed on foreign policy, then you've got to win the local and kitchen table issues, because you can't compete with her on foreign policy. And, you know, no matter who, you know, it doesn't matter which party. If you're debating a sitting senator, that's it. Try to bring it home and stay away from their committee hearing content. He didn't, the stuff that he should know, he coughed up last night. So, like, he didn't win on either front. I don't know. But the polls have them neck and neck. A recent one had her up by a couple. We're a month away, a little less than a month away from Election Day. You have any prognostications for us?
0: Yeah. So here's my one thing, Tom, is in the debate, I think Collins smoked him. But like I said earlier, I think so much of winning the debate comes down to your highlights on social media. And Collins literally did not put a single

0: little clip out on our Twitter account from the debate last night, which I just think is so mind-boggling. And Troy is a natural advantage probably of being a Democrat in a Democratic state. And the main Democratic Party is extremely organized, and you have the Shenandoah factor, our Secretary of State. So I think it's going to be extremely, extremely close. I would give the slight edge to Susan Collins right now, but I think it's a dogfight, and I think it's going to be a dogfight to the very end.
1: Yeah, you made that great point about the social media during your post-debate show with Steve Robinson. Yeah, I don't know. I don't know what they're – are they expecting the Main Wire to be their social media arm? Because we are not. We're a journalistic organization. But somebody needs to get on the stick there. You know, it doesn't take all that much to get content out there. You know, you can – people can civilians scraped WGME for their clips last night, and they shot them out there, so they got to do better. Graham Pollard, he is with the Main Wire. Check him out every day, 4 p.m. on Main Wire TV, and you'll see all his great social media work and work on the website and all the content that he creates. Graham, thanks, brother. I'll see you all later.
0: Thanks, Tom. Appreciate it.
1: Take care. 844-500-4242. That's a number, 844-500-4242. We can talk about Graham, Troy Jackson and Susan Collins, and certainly the October 7th stuff, including some protests, pro-Palestinian protests, and the energy policy of the state of Massachusetts, and how you're getting 10 cents essentially back this winter for a few months while we get through the election, and then we'll see. 844-500-4242. My name is Tom Shattuck. This is The Grace Curley Show.
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1: Tom Shattuck here. 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Taylor, what is the poll question and what are the results thus far?
10: Today's poll question, which you can vote in at GraceCurlyShow.com, is what's your plan to endure crushing home heating costs this winter? Bundle up, turn the heat on and go broke, or move out of New England?
1: I'm a bundle up family, however much I wish I could use the heat.
10: 53% say they bundle up, 26% will turn on the heat, 21% will move out.
1: Yeah, those 21%, you lucky people. You lucky people. I mean, if I can get through, if we can get through, today I felt it was cold. But if we can, it was maybe 49 at some point. If we can get through October in halfway through November without using the heat, that would be clutch.
10: I think it was mid-30s when I woke up this morning.
1: Oh, was it? Okay, so I was
10: down in my neck of the woods, yeah.
1: Yeah, it must have been similar here. Yeah, I got an old house, so that our bedroom, the wind blows into the bedroom, so you can hear it and feel it, which is just how it is. It's, you know, I get a nice plaque that says the house is 300 years old, though, Taylor, so there you go. As I'm shivering and dealing with hypothermia, I can look at my plaque.
10: That'll feel nice and toasty.
1: Yeah, but so I've been thinking about this. Like, what can I do to cut down on other costs? And I've been cleaning my fridge, and I looked at all the salad dressings I have. And thought, wow, you know what? Do I need to be buying tubs of mayonnaise anymore? You can get the mayonnaise packets all over the place, including at Market Basket, with purchase of sandwiches, obviously. It's like, why am I buying this? Why am I buying ketchup? You can get those packets from McDonald's and like, why not just be a hoarder of little packets and stop buying stuff in bulk?
10: So it's a great movie you should watch. It's called $5 a Day with Christopher Walken, and he does really? Practically that to get by, yeah.
1: Oh, that's great. $5 a day. Yeah, there's no... We've got all these half bottles of salad dressings and things. I should be gyping those packets. You know, some of these big, fancy grocery stores have great stuff. If you have a tip on where I can gype some stuff, let me know. 844-500-4242. My name is Tom Shattuck. This is the Grace Curley Show.
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18: ABC News, I'm Michelle Franzen. The special prosecutor overseeing the Cornell University case has opened a criminal investigation into the sexual assault allegations following new details. ABC's Aaron Katursky has more.
19: Weeks after Jane Doe reported her alleged 2024 fraternity house assault, videos obtained by ABC News show Chi Phi members who were in the house that night but not involved in the group sex telling Cornell University police they heard it was all consensual.
20: What people were saying was that there was like multiple consenting adults in this room.
21: There is a consensual act that took place.
18: Sailors on board the USS Abraham Lincoln expected to dock tomorrow in Southern California following a record 10-month deployment. ABC News has confirmed 8 crew members on board attempted suicide since the start of that deployment tied to the Iran war. Tropical storm Isaias has formed in the warm waters off eastern Mexico. It could become a first hurricane of the Atlantic season. This is ABC News.
22: 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Former Cumberland County District Attorney Jonathan Sarbeck speaking out about comments made by current DA Jackie Sartoris in a forum yesterday on WGAN. Sarbeck says Sartoris claims she made innovations that actually happened under his watch.
23: They were reforms that I had already made. I expanded the domestic violence unit to more prosecutors. I brought in diversion programs, including use of restorative justice, use of compliance issues.
22: He also says that it was he, not Sartoris, who expanded treatment court for people with addictions to include veterans and expanded mental health initiatives. Sartoris appeared in that forum with her opponent in November's election, Stephanie Anderson. A Bangor middle school was evacuated due to a threat today. Bangor police said the William S. Cohen School was evacuated out of an abundance of caution after a threat was received. They didn't share details about the threat, but said nothing was found during a search of the school. Students were evacuated to the Fruit Street School. And South Portland School is asking for community input on a plan to reconfigure the city's elementary schools. A community forum is taking place tonight from 5:30 to 7 at the Red Bank Community Center. The district will share an update on their recommendations and hear from families and residents. The school board is expected to take action on the plan in November. That reconfiguration comes after the James Kaler Elementary School closed permanently back in June. And now your latest forecast from AccuWeather's Andy Robb.
24: Sunshine and clouds this afternoon, high 60. Tonight, clear to partly cloudy, low near 50. Clouds and sunshine, a passing shower for Thursday, high 70.
22: It's 59 and sunny in Kennebunk. Next high tide at Portland Harbor is 929 tonight. I'm Frankie Azzarotta, News Radio WGAN.
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1: Good day, Tom Chattakin for Grace Curley Race. 844-500-4242. 617 says, was just driving through Ayer, Mass. By the old Camp Devens and saw some young guy was rollerblading along with a camera on his helmet, waving a big Palestinian flag. All the military still in the area, and that guy prefers that flag. So angry. Yeah, that guy, for any American who has a Palestinian flag, is a jerk. 508 says, the girl at Cornell should have specified when she asked, where can I find the train? I don't know much about rail transportation. 508 says, Oh, supposedly. That's another one that people say. Yeah, that one's out of control, too. 617 says, at a junkyard right now, was looking for a

0: pots to keep my 200,000 plus mile Crown Vic on the road. It's JD. So I miss those Crown Vics. Can I just say a big problem? And where I live right now, the police tend to hide because it's kind of woodsy and there's places to, you know, be up here. The problem is, back when, in like 1988, the cops owned all the Crown Vics pretty much. So if you could see a Crown Vic, and by the way, I love my brothers in law enforcement, you could see the Crown Vics and you knew that that was a cop. Now everything looks like a police cruiser. Like everything looks like a police cruiser. They're all like a Bronco SUV kind of things. Oh, I do like those Broncos. So now it's very tough. They're blending right in. I don't love that.
1: A few weeks ago, I was driving around in New Bedford, and they still have at least one Crown Vic still in service. And
0: wow.
1: I was amazed to see that.
0: Wow.
1: We lost something as a society when we got rid of bench seats.
0: Totally agree. Yeah. Yeah, and also that everything's an SUV. I mean, it helps. It certainly does help, you know, in the winter to have these SUVs. But there is a certain joy of driving that comes from being near the ground, especially if you've got something that can cook a little bit. But now everything's an SUV, and my neighbor still is approaching now 1 year with an expired inspection sticker, and still nothing else like that. It's funny, we were just talking, I think, it was on Howie's show Monday, just talking about cars and, you know, the price of things in cars, and I just recently had to get four new tires because we've got a Mitsubishi, some beater thing that we bought used a few years ago. That's just, there's no fun driving that thing around. And, you know, they don't let you get just two tires the place or whatever. Part of the standard shakedown is you got to have four because it's an all-wheel drive car, whatever. You know, I've been to places also where they sell me just one or two, you know. But this is the racket, so you got to get four. Two of the tires, literally the steel thing was showing. So, I mean, we needed two, at least one. But, man, that stuff gets expensive. There's another thing. I got to start getting just... I need to know. I've missed. There's a certain like street smarts that I don't have that I missed out on. I didn't. I've missed out on it, and so I need to know where to get this stuff cheap. And when I say cheap, do I mean stolen? Maybe. 844-500-4242. Let's go to the phones. Let's go to Josh. Hey, Josh. You're on the Grace Curley Show with Tom Shattuck. How's it going?
2: All right, Tom. You're doing a great job here.
0: You
2: ever noticed? You ever notice they always talk about running out of Social Security money, but they never talk about running out of welfare checks? And you brought up the Crown. It's true, right? Come on, they give themselves away all the time. And you brought up the Crown Victoria and the Mercury Grand Marquis was like a cousin, right?
0: Yep.
2: And I know when I lived, you know, I'm up here now in Maine, and I'm voting for. I'm going to vote for Collins, of course. But the thing is, I know the Somalis were brought there. Actually, the Somalis went to Atlanta first, and they were being crime victims, and they complained, and Clinton moved them up to Lewiston, Maine, and he also moved them up to Minneapolis, Minnesota. And but also, you got to realize, I'm a conservative who moved up to Maine because I love the outdoors. But the leftists, I don't call them liberals, they're leftists. You know how many leftists I know from New York went up to Bangor, Maine, and they went up there, they loved it. Because the leftists will always run if there's crime. They don't stay. They're not really tough people. They run their mouths and everything. They cause a lot of problems. They have no problem with releasing murderers and rapists into other people's neighborhoods. But they themselves will run for the tall grass. And I just want to say one thing before I wrap it up. I love your show. I love Howie and everybody and Grace. Excellent. The thing is, next month, I really, please, let's everybody hit on this. He's going to be 88 years old. Patrick Joseph Buchanan, folks, come on. Let's wish him a happy birthday. The man was right. Tom, you're awesome.
0: Thank you, Josh. I really appreciate it. Thanks for the call. I will say that there's not too much better

0: than a radio interview with Pat Buchanan and Howie Carr. Those two guys, first of all, they're both history buffs. They both amuse each other. I love hearing Buchanan laugh when he's with Howie. They do such a great job. I saw them together in New Hampshire probably in 06 or something. They just had a great time. It was like two old, like, drinking buddies, but they were just shooting the breeze about politics. And Buchanan's nice and cynical, too, because he's just seen too much. I think Buchanan, there's a great story about him. I believe this is true, so I'm going to say it anyway. If it's not, sorry, Pat, but I think it is true, and I think he'd probably be happy. He was for the bicentennial in Lexington, Mass., I believe, or Concord, but, you know, one of the two for the bicentennial, and checking out historic sites, and a hippie protested and was screaming something. And word on the street is that Pat Buchanan hauled off and slugged the guy. And I thought, yeah, there you go. There you go. Yeah, Pat Buchanan was just definitely a precursor to Trump. Now, I don't know if he's the strongest Zionist out there. I know he was problematic, for according to a lot of people, about some of the things there for a while. But, yeah, Pat Buchanan, he was ahead of the game with the Trump stuff. 844-500-4242. Let's see. Shattuck, so you'll buy four tires but won't fix your taillight or get an inspection sticker. Got it. That inspection sticker is my neighbor, as a matter of fact. My friend, once again, it needed to be re-upped in January. And so now we are, what, in October? November, December, January. It's 3 months away. So I'm going to get it. I mean, so my neighbor's going to get a sticker that lasts only 3 months, but for the normal inspection price, if it passes the inspection, I think there's got to be a way around that. I think that my neighbor thinks that there's a way around that. I did get another vehicle inspected just last week, as a matter of fact. So there you go. I'm above board in this stuff. It's my neighbor whose wife wanted to fix the taillight. And demands that she's going to fix it herself, and that's why the inspection sticker is a problem. And that taillight continues to be, the original taillight continues to be strewn around parts of my yard because it during the winter, the car the woman in question hit a ice wall and the taillight shattered into 1,000 pieces. 617 says, between my boyfriend and I, we have 3 Crown Vicks and 1 Explorer. JD. I didn't know JD was a woman. Oh, I guess that doesn't mean JD is a woman.
1: JD is a woman.
0: Oh, okay, JD is a woman. Okay. Judy Dench. Wow, who knew? Yeah, that's a lot of cars. That's a lot of cars. Those are good cars. Yeah, we used to when I was a teenager, we would take my friend, he didn't even have a license and wasn't 16, but we would take his mother's Cadillac Eldorado, we'd push it out of the driveway, and drive it around this is terrible, but this is him doing it, not me. We'd drive it around Showcase Cinemas in Woburn, and there were these big heaves in the parking lot, and he would jump the car over some of the things. He was a terrible person. 508 says, didn't Steve Lynch punch a hippie also? That totally makes sense. You know who was a tough guy was Capuano. He, I believe, there's a legend that his kids were. I did ask him about this in person, but it was off the record, so I can't say what he said. But that he was, or his child was menaced by a pit bull, and the legend has it that he dispatched said pit bull using an implement. Okay, let's see what else we got here. Check it right now. So when we get back, we'll talk about, you know what we should play? Hang on, we're not going to go anywhere first. I'm going to play something for you here. I want to hit another great, since it was a huge hit yesterday, I've got another Heather McDonald cut. This is about this is with Cabot Phillips, and this is about the Cornell case here. And Heather McDonald has no place for this nonsense. This is cut 3. This is Heather McDonald, great thinker and actual feminist with Cabot Phillips.
2: Do you think it's possible that this case is
1: The perfect microcosm showing an example of a woman making bad decisions with slimy, contemptible young men and then feeling embarrassed when word got out and reversing the narrative.
2: It's classic. It's absolutely emblematic, Cabot. And, you know, her going back to the one of her rapists and saying, let's get back together, let's smoke some marijuana, that's absolutely typical. The way the initial 1 in 4 statistic was generated, it turns out if you ask females directly, were you raped, they say no. So a researcher said, well, I'm going to look at what they allege, and I'm going to reconstitute that, and I'll declare that they're raped, even though they say they weren't raped. But another damning fact about how these statistics that are the basis of this claim that we've got an epidemic of campus rape is that when you then ask the women, 43% of those whom the researchers deem rape victims, even though they say they weren't, go back and have sex with their alleged rapist. Now, come on. I'm going to be very old-fashioned here and say there is a huge difference between stranger rape, which I would say is the core of rape, and absolutely traumatic, can destroy the rest of a female's life psychologically and physically, and having sex, drunken, promiscuous hookup sex with one or six of your fellow students that you then reclassify, but they go back and have sex. If you are the victim of real rape, and yes, I am using that word and I'm going to freak out the campus rape industry in saying that, but if it is an actual felonious rape, there is no way that you are going to go back and have sex voluntarily again with your rapist.
0: Perfectly said by Heather MacDonald. But now it's like an uphill battle. So it's us versus the craziness. And that comes on all sorts of fronts. So we've got to get into shape, get into fighting shape against the craziness. One way to do that is with Lean. Everybody's talking about weight loss injections because the results are so dramatic. They work by lowering blood sugar and reducing your appetite. So what are you looking to lose weight? So what if you're looking to lose weight but not interested in painful weekly injections, especially when you hear about some of the intense side effects? That's why doctors created a weight loss supplement called Lean, and the results are remarkable. And I have an example of a gentleman who has experienced this right here, Taylor.
3: Yeah, it's so easy. I mean, it comes in a capsule form. They're all natural ingredients with no side effects other than that you're going to lose weight, which is the main effect. But it's done slowly over a period of time. It's not dramatic, rapid weight loss like you see with a lot of these GLP-1 injections. Mm-hmm. It retrains your body to relearn good habits so that you're not binging on food throughout the day because you think you're hungry, but you're actually just bored. You just forget about food in between meals, and you go on with your day. You eat, you know, regular-sized portions for your actual meals, and you're left feeling full and satisfied throughout the rest of the day until your next mealtime. So it really just helps you build up those good habits that you thought you lost over a period of you know, just a bad eating habits. Yep. Throughout your life. And once you come off Lean, you can maintain those habits, those good habits, and continue your weight loss if that's what you want to do. Or you can continue with Lean support. And it's worked for me. I lost 15 pounds. I'm off Lean now. And I've got those good habits. I'm at the gym every morning. I'm not binging in between meals. I eat, you know, protein-based foods, meals, and it works out great.
0: So I was just, until about a few weeks ago, I was taking a GLP, one of these ones that is all over the place now, things. And yeah, I lost a little bit of weight, but I felt I was getting nauseous. And eventually, after months and months of this, I'm like, this is miserable. Was the nausea part of your whole experience?
3: No, absolutely not. There was no ill effects whatsoever. I didn't go blind like that one in Massachusetts that took a GLP-1. No, there's nothing like that. This is all natural ingredients. There's no dangerous chemicals or anything attributed with Lean. It's just a great product that just helps to curb your appetite. Mostly, not just your appetite, but your cravings. Mm. You know, that, oh, I could really go for a chocolate chip cookie right now. I haven't thought that in quite some time. So it does work.
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12: Yeah.
11: 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Like, it's very... That's when you start getting into the whole, like, yeah, don't care about the polling so much stuff.
12: There's no such thing as bad press or whatever the variation of the saying is. In this case, I think it's kind of true. It's not, obviously, the top line of the issue is not, you know, wasn't perfect for him. But the fact that people are talking about the gubernatorial race, I think, is and ultimately people talking about him.
11: Coffee and Politics, Fridays at 8:10 on News Radio 98.5 FM, AM 560, and streaming online at WGAN.com.
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0: Six 617 says they recently changed the inspection sticker rules in Mass. I don't know the details, but if you're late, you pay full price but don't get a full year. Correct. That's what my friend is trying to get around, because he doesn't want to have to pay for just a few months. 617 says there are two JDs. One's a man who calls into the Howie Carr Show, and me, who's usually too nervous to call. I live in a very liberal town and have a unique name, so I use initials instead. Believe me, I understand that. Believe me. I'll tell you the whole story at some point. I've gotten lots of feedback about the mother indoctrinating her 4-year-old. Here's a mom indoctrinating a 12-year-old. And this kid's, I think, already too far gone. This is cut one.
13: But what do you think of the Cornell situation?
14: Who in their right-flipping mind would go through the thought process of even thinking about doing something like that?
13: It's pretty messed up, isn't it?
14: Yes.
13: What do you think about their punishment?
14: Two of them get expelled.

0: What? What's that gonna do? Just like, I mean, at least they're not going to that school at the university anymore, but find them writing essays. What? Essays. People have to do that normally. They all should have been, like, arrested.
1: You think?
0: Yes.
1: Why do you think they didn't get arrested?
0: Well, because they were privileged.
2: I'm going to wager there's no dad in this situation. I'm also going to say that I think the kid's probably safe in the future, being deeply ensconced in the theater program at wherever he goes. But that's a tough one. Thanks, moms. Oh, man, this is amazing. It's amazing. And they always have to set up a camera, and it always has to be for the world to see. You see? See how good my child's being, and how good I'm being, and how wonderfully theatrical he's being for everybody? You see? Meanwhile, any dad watching that, well, unless you're a dad who's, you know, a male librarian in Concord, unless you're that, then you're watching that saying, we need a man in this kid's, no, a father figure, I should say, in this kid's life. Yeah, the other one I think is inevitable, but it is, yeah, this is, we need to get better. We're not bringing our best. All right, guys, always fun. Howie Carr is next from beautiful Florida. So lucky. Always fun. See you tomorrow.
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7: Hi, it's Matt from the WGAN Morning News. Tomorrow we're going to be at Eggs and Issues at the University of Southern Maine. We'll also be talking with analyst Josh Filler. I'll be asking him about his opinion on the Fly Dubai hijacking case, the Cornell 7, and the Russian biolab incident. Also, we want you to tell us. 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

0: WGAN, WMGX, HD2 Portland. 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
1: From ABC News, I'm Michelle Franzen. There is still no confirmation from the Russian government.

0: on what killed a lab worker in Siberia. It's been suspected that the researcher died from pneumonic plague, leading to the quarantine of hundreds of others in the area. The U.S. has offered help and is also demanding answers. President Trump at the White House asked by reporters about concerns following the little information that came out when coronavirus hit.
1: Well, China didn't say much, and Russia's not saying much either, but they do say they have it very much under control.
0: World health experts say they also don't have a full picture of what caused the death of the 28-year-old researcher who worked at a lab studying plagues in Siberia. Here's ABC's Elizabeth Schulze.
2: The World Health Organization wants Russia to provide more information about why it put in place those public health measures like quarantines at hospitals. And in a new alert, the State Department is reminding Americans not to travel to Russia, saying the U.S. government has limited ability to help citizens who go there.
0: Health experts say pneumonic plague is treatable with antibiotics if caught. Remembrances taking place across Israel, marking 3 years since the October 7th attacks. Hamas terrorists killed nearly 1,200 Israelis near the Gazan border and took more than 250 others hostage, sparking the war in Gaza and killing more than 70,000 Palestinians. Rotam Matayas lost both his parents, but he survived the attacks, hiding under his mother's body. He tells ABC's James Longman he tries to honor the memory of his parents.
3: There are songs that I listen to, and when I listen to them, I see my parents, and it brings me a smile. Sometimes sadness, but the good kind.
0: Protests also taking place. Israel's prime minister facing scrutiny over claims he was warned by governments before the attacks. Tropical storm Isaias has formed off eastern Mexico. It could strengthen to the first hurricane of the Atlantic season in the coming week and target Gulf states. 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
10: 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The first of four debates between Republican Senator Susan Collins and Democratic challenger Troy Jackson is in the books after a contentious exchange last night on CBS 13. Collins fended off Jackson's attacks, that claiming that she enabled the Big Beautiful Bill to get a vote, which then made cuts to Medicaid and Medicare.
11: If I had not allowed the bill to go to the floor, I would never have been able to author the $50 billion fund to help rural health care.
10: And Collins and Jackson will face off again tomorrow night in Portland. A woman is dead after an SUV rolled over and struck a tree in Hollis Tuesday afternoon. Fire crews were sent to the area of Bar Mills Road, where they found a single SUV that had rolled over into a tree. The woman, who was the only person in the vehicle, was pronounced dead at the scene. State police are investigating the crash. A Bangor middle school was evacuated after receiving a threat today. Bangor police said the William S. Cohen School was evacuated out of an abundance of caution after that threat was received. They didn't share details about the threat, but said nothing was found during a search of the school. Students were evacuated to the Fruit Street School. And Central Maine Medical Center is denying a recent announcement from a nurses' union that the hospital reinstated a nurse who had been fired.
12: The National Nurses Committee announced that CMMC and an Illinois hospital, both part of Prime Healthcare, reinstated five nurses who had been fired or suspended. CMMC says no reinstatements have occurred and certain matters remain under investigation. The hospital says the suspensions and terminations are based on documented violations of hospital standards. Jason Taylor, News Radio WGAN.
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13: Sunshine and clouds for this afternoon. High 60. Tonight, clear to partly cloudy with a low near 50. Clouds and sunshine, a passing shower for tomorrow, early high 70. Friday, mostly sunny and breezy, high 66. Sunshine on Saturday, a bit cooler, with a high 62.
10: It's 59 and sunny in Scarborough. Next high tide at Portland Harbor is 9:29 tonight. 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
5: 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We're broadcasting outside the walls of the blue totalitarian state that exists in the Northeast. The number, if you'd like to call us or leave a message on the Chump line, is 844-500-4242, 844-500-4242. It is the third anniversary of the dreadful genocidal attack on Israel by the Muslim terrorists of Hamas, backed by the Islamic Republic of Iran. 3 years. 3 years. I don't think the war is going well for the Muslim terrorists. They seem to be getting smashed everywhere. And if you want to see some interesting video, check out the stuff that the royal Saudis and the Yemenis are posting on Twitter with their drone attacks and their on the Houthis. The Houthis are getting crushed like an anthill in the summertime. But anyway, we'll get to all that in a while. And we're going to get to the main Senate race as well. The first debate, probably the only debate that matters. There have been four debates, but I don't think there's too much to say after last night's. This guy, Troy Jackson. You know, it always bugs me a little bit when people say, if you're from Maine, you're stupid and you have no teeth. But last night I was looking at Troy Jackson. I was saying, man, you know, I think I'm embarrassed to be. I've been born in Maine. After that guy is so dumb. He is. It's not the county either. This smart people in the county, Aroostook County. It's just this guy is. How did he ever get to be the president of the Senate in Maine? You know, you don't have to be a rocket scientist to become a legislative leader. Look at Dennis Hastert, the pervert who just died. But I mean, you do need some kind of basic cunning, you know, some kind of common sense. This guy's a moron. Moron. 844-500-4242. Wait till you hear these cuts if you haven't heard them. But the first thing I want to get to today is, this is a story I mentioned late last night. There was a Bronx detective off duty in New York City last Friday afternoon. He was getting some stuff out of his car, and these two illegal aliens came by on a motor scooter, and they wanted to grab his gold necklace, his chain, and they stabbed. He wouldn't give it up, and they stabbed him seven times, and then they fled. And the guy's lucky he's alive, really lucky he's alive. And so the illegal aliens got away, and they didn't know at the time they were illegal aliens. I'm kind of jumping ahead of the story. So the cops obviously wanted to get this guy. I mean, this is really a bad look. You know, someone getting an off-duty cop getting stabbed in broad daylight, even in the Bronx. Well, I read you the story last night about both of them that identified both of these guys, and they had records as long as their arms, and they were illegal aliens, both welcomed into the country warmly by Joe Biden. At least one of them, ICE had gotten a detainer when he got out of jail, but the Democrats that run New York City and New York State decided to let him go, so it'd give him another chance to stab some more cops. So he was out. Well, they arrested these two guys today. You know where they arrested them? They didn't arrest them in New York. I guess they wanted, as easy as New York is, as coddling as New York is for illegal alien criminals, especially violent illegal alien criminals from places like the Dominican Republic. They fled to Massachusetts. They wanted to get back to Massachusetts because they knew they would be treated even more leniently in Massachusetts. And they were arrested this morning in a basement in Lynn, the city of sin. D'Angelo Caraballo, 25, and Schneider Mejia, both from the Dominican Republic, both illegal aliens, both welcomed warmly into the country by Joe Biden, were found by the U.S. Marshals Service hiding in the basement of a home in Lynn and taken into custody overnight. So, that's bad, right? You think, I would think this would be a big story. In that these Mara Healy doesn't want illegal aliens picked up. She calls them residents. She doesn't know why the criminals are being picked up because they're illegal aliens. So of course the New York Post breaks the story, and we immediately put it out at the Boston Herald that these illegal aliens have been taken, residents of Mara Healy's have been taken into custody. Do you know who won't touch the story, though? Who won't touch the fact that they're illegal aliens? The Boston media, except for the Boston Herald and Channel 25. Nobody else will even mention it. Well, I'm going to play these cuts for you. But the Herald, it's the lead story. As soon as we got the story, we made it the lead story. And I tweeted it out from the New York Post, and I said, hey, Mara, when's the candlelight vigil tonight in Lynn for your two residents who've been so unfairly and unjustly taken out of the country, taken out of the sanctuary state? But one station so far as I know, has mentioned, one out of the five TV stations in Boston has mentioned that they're illegal aliens. Channel 25. Let's give Channel 25 a round of applause. Cut 23.
6: We're following breaking news at 11. Two men wanted in connection with the stabbing of a police officer in New York City are arrested in Massachusetts. NYPD says they were found hiding overnight in a basement in Lynn. Detectives and members of the U.S. Marshals arrested the men after days on the run. Investigators say those two men stabbed the off-duty officer last Friday during an attempted robbery in the Bronx. Homeland Security says they are both undocumented immigrants and were arrested before. The injured officer was released from the hospital and is expected to recover. You see him here in this photo. That is him in the red hat and a cast.
5: Lucky to be alive. Stabbed seven times. Okay, this is the ultimate regime-controlled radio TV station in Boston, WCVB, a station not known for rocking the boat. See how they describe the Dominican illegal alien stabbers who fled to Massachusetts knowing that the chances of them ever being apprehended were even slimmer than in New York City. Cut 20, Channel 5.
7: We do begin with breaking news here. Two men wanted for the attempted murder of an off-duty New York City police officer are arrested in Lynn. The NYPD says those suspects were found hiding in the basement of a home and then arrested. The suspects, identified by police as D'Angelo Caraballo and Snyder Mejia, were taken into custody by NYPD detectives assigned to the U.S. Marshals Regional Fugitive Task Force with assistance from the Boston Regional Fugitive Task Force. Off-duty detective Jose Mercedes was stabbed multiple times during a robbery in the Bronx on Friday. He was released from the hospital last night.
5: Immigration status, por favor? No? Are these cholos...

On, do they have green cards? Are they permanent legal residents? No, no, no, senior. Not even WABC in New York City. I mean, you think this would be a big story.

0: Investigators say they were hiding in the basement of a house when they were apprehended. Police say Jose Mercedes was stabbed multiple times during a robbery in the Bronx last week. His alleged attackers will appear in a Massachusetts courtroom before being extradited back to New York.
1: Here's the Channel 4 in New York, picked up by Channel 10 in Boston here. This is longer. We'll just play a little bit of this. But it's the same thing. They don't want anyone to know. This is regime-controlled media at its bleeping worst. They don't want you to know that this crime wave is primarily the fault of illegal aliens led into the country as a conscious policy of the Democrat Party. Cut 21.
2: NYPD detective is recovering while investigators hunt for his attackers. An NYPD billboard van displaying their pictures. Three images, one of a shirtless man, two of hooded suspects getting away on a possible e-bike.
3: It's sad, you know. It's a sad situation, you know.
2: The 33-year-old off-duty detective, police say, was stabbed seven times in the torso and leg. He was stable, according to Mayor Mamdani, who visited the officer at Jacoby Hospital and wished for a quick recovery. Cell phone video shows the tense moments as paramedics and officers lifted the wounded detective onto a stretcher. But moments before, it was a neighbor who came to the rescue before help arrived.
4: That's what I want to get over here, because it's a guy bleeding, and what he told me, he was an off-duty officer.
2: Police say the stabbing happened around 2 this afternoon. The detective was getting into his car on East 206th Street near Rochambeau Avenue when at least two suspects tried to take his chain. Chopper 4 shows items including sandals scattered outside the trunk of the detective's Ford Mustang.
4: They caught him, you know, off guard.
1: That's enough. So you get the point? I mean, and by the way, WBUR and WGBH, the two national panhandler radio outlets paid for by your tax dollars, my tax dollars, they didn't mention the story at all. The Boston Globe, crickets, it's bad for the party narrative. If you even print this story in the Boston Globe, it's wrong think. Same with National Panhandler Radio. You can't print it. It reflects badly on both the undocumented Democrats who have come to the country for lifetime vacations and crime sprees, and it also reflects badly on their political sponsors, the Democrat Party. 844-500-4242-774. Did these illegal aliens in Lynn go out the way they came in? I think not. No, they probably came in limousines, paid for with their EBT cards. I assume they went out in, if I may be so as politically incorrect as to say, paddy wagons. 844-500-4242. 844-500-4242. I'm Howie Carr.
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1: 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Jared, what is the poll question? What are the results thus far?
2: Today's poll question, which you can vote in at HowieCarShow.com, is on this anniversary of October 7th, which side are most Democrat politicians and mainstream media rooting for in the U.S.-Iran war? The U.S., Iran, or they're neutral?
1: They're rooting for Iran.
2: Yeah, 99% of the audience says Iran, 1% say U.S., and 0% believe they are neutral.
1: It's pretty clear, isn't it? I mean, can there really be any doubt at all? 844-500-4242. 617 says, omission of fact is a classic and effective form of propaganda. When will people take back our public airways from continuous propaganda from these media oligarchs? I know, you would think that would be part of the story, that, you know, it's part of the larger societal question. I mean, as lenient and as coddling as New York City under Mamdani and Hochul are for illegal aliens, these cholos, these savage career criminal cholos from the Dominican Republic wanted to flee to Massachusetts and specifically to Lynn, a so-called gateway city, gateway to crime, welfare dependency, fentanyl abuse, domestic abuse, drive-by shootings. That's where they thought they could hide out. I mean, isn't that worth noting here in the middle of a gubernatorial election? And, you know, the other thing is, this story's been out now for 3-4 hours. Shouldn't Mike Minogue have something out on social media about this? Other than he always puts out, "Oh, I visited a nice business today," and usually in Essex County, which is also where Lynn is. "I visited a nice business today, and it was really great, and they loved me there, and we're going to take the state back." I mean, you know, Steve Hilton in California. I hate to get back to Steve Hilton again, but there's a guy who's, I would say California is even more of a one-party state at this point than Massachusetts is, and yet he's within 5 points because he's running a great, aggressive campaign. He is always out there, always out there. Here's Steve Hilton about, and it doesn't take much time to do one of these things, you know? All you got to do is go outside and have your driver or your kid or some one of your campaign workers take a picture of you, and they just put it out there. This is what he's doing. He's doing something on fraud, and he's doing it outside, like on the coast highway, where there's a wicked wind blowing. But he doesn't care. He just wants to get it the bleep out. Listen to this. Cut 10.
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1: See, he's holding it up to the mic. 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And he gets it out there. And you know, 500,000 people have probably seen it by now. I mean, that's the way to run a campaign in the modern era. Take advantage of the technology. Where are the Republicans? Why isn't someone reacting to there are other Republican candidates too, aren't there? aren't there in Massachusetts that should be talking about this? That this state is such a sanctuary that illegal alien would-be cop killers flee here? I'm Howie Carr.
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0: Retired Navy Lieutenant Commander John Puccello.
5: Got in the U.S. Navy and I fell in love with explosive ordnance disposal. I got tagged in Iraq 2006, lost my left leg above the knee. As I digress in my mobility, areas of the house completely get walled off. You're more like a prisoner. So to get this fully adaptable home is a blessing. 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You will be impressed and I think you'll want to just jump in and help out.
0: Meet the Experts with Howie Carr, available wherever you get your Howie Carr show.
6: This is a Bloomberg Money Minute. Shares of Wells Fargo fell nearly 2% after a report that the Department of Housing and Urban Development is investigating whether the bank violated fair lending laws. The Wall Street Journal says the department sent Wells Fargo's CEO a letter about the probe. It announced a $210 million effort to expand racial equity and residential lending in 2022 after a Bloomberg News investigation found racial disparities in home lending. Well, there's now a thing called a Costco door. People are spending money to renovate their homes to make unloading groceries easier. The Washington Post says the miniature doors connect a garage to a pantry or kitchen so that shoppers can deadlift 25-pound bags of jasmine rice and liters of Kirkland Signature olive oil directly from the trunks of their vehicles into their homes. However, the door might need to be specially designed to prevent the spread.

0: Dread of fire and be placed with attention to the structural integrity of the wall. Stocks are still down at this hour. Matt Piper, Bloomberg Radio.
1: ABC News, I'm Michelle Franzen. Nearly a week after Tennessee death row inmate Krista Pike survived an attempted lethal injection execution, her attorneys say she's still hospitalized but speaking. At a hearing today, a judge ruled in her attorney's favor to preserve evidence. Here's ABC's Morgan Norwood.
2: Ordering the state to preserve all evidence connected to Pike's failed execution attempt. And again, this is a very broad order and includes the IV line, the supplies used, information about the lethal injection drugs, or surveillance video, photographs, just anything related to any complications, delays, deviations from the state's alleged execution protocols.
1: Her attorneys say Pike should receive a lesser sentence due to the botched execution. In Israel, commemorations along with demonstrations taking place today, marking 3 years since the Hamas October 7th attacks. Nearly 1,200 Israelis were killed, 250 others taken hostage, triggering the war that killed 70,000 Palestinians. This is ABC News.
3: 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The man accused of stabbing and killing a Portland woman on the Backhoe Trail is in court today for a bail hearing. Glenn Rodney is charged with murder for the death of 21-year-old Julian Nato. A witness said they were with Nato under Tukey's Bridge when Rodney approached them, got into an argument with the group, then chased them down before tackling and stabbing Nato. Rodney's claiming self-defense, saying he was attacked and that they were trying to steal his bike. He faces 25 years to life in prison if convicted. An Oakland man will spend 2 years behind bars for stealing guns from a pawn shop in Waterville. The U.S. Attorney's Office says 25-year-old Cody Smith broke into the pawn shop in August of 2025 and stole 23 handguns. Prosecutors say Smith later posted videos on social media showing off the guns and admitting to the break-in. He was also sentenced to 3 years supervised release and will have to pay restitution. A second oversized load is scheduled to depart J for South Portland tonight, following a first load that completed the same trip Tuesday morning.
4: Maine State Police say the second load will also travel overnight with a convoy of utility crews and police escorts and make several stops before reaching South Portland next Tuesday. The loads come as the owner of the former paper mill in Jay is selling off massive equipment while pursuing alternative uses for the site following the pause of a major data center project. Jason Taylor, News Radio, WGAN.
3: And now your latest forecast from AccuWeather's Andy Robb.
5: Sunshine and clouds this afternoon, high 60. Tonight, clear to partly cloudy, low near 50. Clouds and sunshine, a passing shower for Thursday, high 70.
3: It's 58 and sunny in South Portland. Next high tide at Portland Harbor is 9:29 tonight. 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
6: Live from the Byrna Less Lethal Pistol Studio, it's Howie Carr.
7: 844-500-4242. 774 says Minogue needs a kick-ass speechwriter like Pat Buchanan or William Sapphire were for Nixon. I think you need somebody in Massachusetts who's just watching the headlines. You know? Do you think the people running his campaign down in D.C. even know what happened in Lynn this morning? I kind of doubt it. Come on, Mike, take the bleeping gloves off. He did retweet my column from this morning, which the last line was, Mike Minogue, call your office about the high utility rate. So he did do that. So, but I don't know. I mean, this is, Jared, am I wrong? I mean, you saw that Steve Hilton.
8: Yeah.
7: That was one take. And it took less than a minute to do that. It was 33 seconds long. And it was probably out on Twitter 2 to 3 minutes later, correct? Once they got back into the car.
8: Yeah, I mean, they may have posted it from the car. You're right, just driving home. Hey, right. That was a great take. Let's just upload it directly to whatever. Yeah.
7: And the excrement is hitting the fan so fast up here in Massachusetts. I'm down here, but I'm meaning I'm figuratively speaking. He could be doing two or three of these scandals or mini scandals a day with these things.
8: Yeah, just a quick 2-minute video. Hey, guess what? A bunch of illegals stabbed the cop, went to Lynn because they knew Mara Healy would let him in, you know, right. And then just go off of that. I mean,
7: right. And then just say, look at this. No, you didn't have to quote me here. Look at this piece from the Wall Street Journal last week. Florida is half the price per kilowatt hour, and Utah and Tennessee are even less than Massachusetts. I mean, how about that? You know, how about this state cop? If you haven't seen it, it's long. I won't get into it right now. But how about this state cop that quit, and they went to his place in Hyde Park? They discovered a bunch of uniforms and other material, other items, which the state police, I had to hound them for a week and a half to get them to say anything. They won't tell me what these other items are. I have a pretty good idea what they are. And I think that you and I would be in a lot of trouble if they found those other items in our homes or the trunks of our cars. But they're just letting this guy go. And you know, I mean, come on. I know I'm not going to get any help from any other reporters in Boston other than Tim Dunn. But, can the Republicans, can the outs help a little bit? Can they try to raise the issues here? John, you're next with Howie Carr. Go ahead, John.
9: Hey, Howie, exactly my point. Where's Amy Carnevale on all of this and, like, the rest of the Republicans in Massachusetts? I mean, why aren't they helping him out?
7: I don't know. I mean, wouldn't you? I mean, how about the guy? There's a guy running for attorney general. I mean, I know he worked for Jim Lyons. So, you know, I'm not really that fond of him just because of that connection alone. But I mean, wouldn't you think this is a good indication? He should put out a press release saying, hey, you know, maybe there's something wrong with the law enforcement in this state that these guys think they can come up here and get away with this.
9: Yes, everybody should be. Amy Carnevale all the way down.
7: Right, right. I don't know. It's very disappointing. And you know, yesterday, how about the thing that we did with the unclaimed monies? A lot of the unclaimed money stuff was out of New Bedford, right? You know who the lieutenant governor candidate is for the Republican Party? A guy named Sean Oliver. You know what his job in politics is? He's a city councilor in New Bedford. I mean, I know, Elizabeth Dion did all the legwork on that, and then we took it, the Herald and our show picked it up, and, you know, we ran with it pretty good. But, I mean, it's something he can go with. You say, you know, it's not only my city of New Bedford that's getting screwed. How about the city of Holyoke? How about the Boston Medical Center? How about the abused animal farm in Mendon? You know? I mean, these are all, you know, this is free media. This is low hanging fruit stuff. You don't have to wear out a lot of shoe leather. The shoe leather's being worn out by me and a couple of other people. We're getting you the stuff. You just got to run with it. But I don't even think they know how to do it.
8: And again, just pointing out the facts that are happening under her watch. It's not like you're muckraking or anything like that. It's like, look at when she was chief law enforcement. Here, use this one. When she was chief law enforcement officer of the Commonwealth, there was ridiculous police misconduct. And she talks about being, you know, she prosecuted the bad guys. Right. How many of those bad guys should have been prosecuted because her chemists were cooking the books?
7: Right. How about this one?
8: That was 4 seconds.
7: When she was the attorney general, there were two brothers who were Stoneham cops, the Ponzo brothers. They stole $40 million from Mass Saves. $40 million that came out of your utility bills, and she fell asleep. The Middlesex DA fell asleep. All the state police fell asleep. The inspector general fell asleep. The legislative committees with subpoena power, they didn't do squat either. Neither did the district attorneys. How about that? You lost $40 million, and it took the feds to nail them. It took the feds. You know, I mean, how about that? And, you know, did you see what just happened with Mass Saves? After the $40 million scandal with the Ponzos, they went to prison in Fort Dix, New Jersey. Some of the utility companies have just filed a major civil lawsuit against somebody else they accuse of stealing millions from Mass Saves. And, again, Mass Saves, that's one of those energy surcharges on your utility bill. That's the energy efficiency surcharge. It's coming out of your rear end. It's coming out of your wallet, I should say. And they don't care. And they ended one of them for 3 months, and it's going to save $80 million. So how about if they ended all 10 of them? That would mean $3 billion. I mean, I'm not running for governor. I'm no longer a registered voter in Massachusetts, and I could do this stuff off the top of my head. How come they can't do it? 844-500-4242. Mara is the classic candidate that you vote against. Doesn't need to be good, just highlight her flaws. Exactly. That's what I would do. But if you don't have anything to say good about yourself, just hit her, because there's so much bad to say. If Mike continues to not say the obvious to win, will you finally admit he's a straw candidate? No, you can say he's a straw candidate. You don't spend $6 million in the month of September if you're a straw candidate. A straw candidate sits on the porch and somebody else, the guy he's really working for, the other candidate, gets the signatures and gets him a few yard signs, et cetera. You don't spend that kind of money. But I $200,000 a day last month. What did he get for that $200,000 a day? 844-500-4242. Mike could just say, temperature is dropping below freezing, Massachusetts. Then play Healy playing, by the way, I stopped two gas lines. And I would put it on social media, 781. And then the next day, stay tuned for my next spot on Instagram, TikTok. I guess you can't go on TikTok so much, but Twitter. And then you have her denying to Tim Dunn, I never said I stopped two gas lines. Really, Governor? Is that true? And then you play that again. By the way, I stopped two pipelines. 844-500-4242. What we need right now, 603 out of Minogue, is some full contact. Full contact. Yeah, exactly. I agree. We do need full contact. Richard, you're next with Howie Carr. Go ahead, Richard.
10: Hey, Howie, you're hitting that right on the sweet spot. You know, I've been thinking for weeks when I tried to get a hold of their campaign people that I could say, hey, here's an idea that you might want to think about. Whatever happened to billboard advertising? Billboards are still there. People drive by the thousands. I don't want to look at some lawn sign. Put up a billboard with some hit points on it. That's what they should be doing.
7: Yeah. I think he's got a few billboards, but no, he doesn't have a lot of billboards. They think it's all social media now. And you know, to a degree, I agree. It's that's a much larger part than it used to be, probably over 50%. But, you know, it's got to be effective, social media, doesn't it? I mean, it has to be something like these Hilton spots or the before that, the Spencer Pratt spots in L.A. in the mayor's race that get your attention. It's not just somebody saying, hey, you know, your kid sends out a list of, hey, I went out with my boyfriend last night and look, I had a quiche. And, who cares? You know, who cares you had a quiche or you had a donut at the Red Wing Diner? I don't care about that. I want you to tell me what Mara Healy let these criminals go. You know, that's what how about, do you feel the same way?
10: Yeah, I do. I agree with you totally. I think you've been saying this for a while now, and I'm surprised that they're not catching on to it. And sometimes it can be the campaign manager, and Minogue may be a prisoner of him, not able to think of it on his own, but he's got a history, he ran companies. He should be on top of this big time, and he's not, I don't think.
7: I know. The first thing I saw, when I heard this for the first time, that that there were two illegal aliens, I've been following the case. I read New York News. When I saw that the two illegal alien stabbers had been caught in a basement in Lynn, I mean, I had it tweeted out in like 10 minutes. You know?
10: Yeah.
7: I mean, he should. I don't have $20-30 million invested in the election on November 3rd. He's gotta get going here. Thanks for the call, Richard. Ed, you're next with Howie Carr. Go ahead, Ed.
11: Howie, thank you a billion times over for pointing this out. We're never going to win here in Massachusetts with a weak candidate. About a month back, 2 months ago, in the thick of this, Mike Minogue ran an ad with him going out for a pass for a football. He spent all of his time telling everybody that it was a post pattern. There's absolutely nothing about being a West Point grad that qualifies you to get in a fist fight in a political campaign. Nothing. There's absolutely nothing about your likability that qualifies you to get in a fist fight in the toughest state in the world to get elected. The Mora Follies are playing. You're mentioning them today. The Mora Follies happen every single day. It's the background noise behind a guy who needs to stand up with a set of balls and say, this is what I'm going to do on day one. This is what I'm going to do. I'm getting rid of this. I'm getting rid of this. I'm slashing that. I'm cutting the headcount by this. I'm cutting spending by 30% across the board. I'm going to hold a vigil in the State House until it gets done.
7: Right.
11: His only qualification to be governor cannot be that he wants to be governor more than anybody else. That's not a qualification. That's a wannabe.
7: You summed it up perfectly, Ed. It's not a qualification. Wanting is not the same as getting the job. If wishes were horses, beggars would ride. Old saying, but it's true. Thanks for the call. Rob, you're next with Howie Carr. Go ahead, Rob.
12: Howie, can you hear me?
7: Yes.
12: Yeah, this is how to take you off the speaker. Hey, congressional candidate, MA-8, ran 22, 24, 26, ignored by Lions, ignored by Carnival. So I've knocked out four rhinos, and they don't even recognize me. So I'm out there every day just shaking hands, talking to people, talking about the three H's, Howie: heating, housing, and health care. And this is what I'm going to do. I'm going to kick every single illegal alien out of this country. There's a 30% tax cut right off the top, sir, on the federal side.
7: Yeah. No, which district is the 8th? I know I should know it, but which district is the 8th?
12: Well, it's Milton, Quincy. What do you think? The guy that's been there for 25 years,
7: so it's
12: 9,000 days?
7: So it's Lynch.
12: Yeah, okay. Lynch. Yeah. 12 years, 9,000 days, one ceremony of post office naming and everything else, ceremonial things. Nothing. He's never accomplished anything to move the district forward. You can't see it. He's up there for the photo op. For the hostels as they're crashing down around us, the county, you know, Quincy Med, he's out there shaking hands with Mo Healy and Norwood, and it's impossible. You know, money isn't doing it. You saw, what's his name, Rose spent $1 million against him, and he got close. But that's about it. The people in Massachusetts.
7: Well, but that guy got close because he's not from Massachusetts. You know, I mean, he's a blow-in. That's why he got close, and he had a lot of money. I'm going to guess you're from Massachusetts, and you don't have any money, Rob. I hate to say it.
12: Correct. I've been with the same house 129 years.
7: Ergo, you are even more of an underdog than the blow-in that lived in Jamaica Plain.
12: Yeah, I'm going to finish this game out. 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
20: This is Jason Catarina with your KFC weekend weather update. Saturday sunny, high 62. Saturday night, low 40. Sunday sunny to partly cloudy, high 62. 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

0: 844-500-4242. 760 says, I sent you a Spencer Pratt post from X on 929 yesterday. Spencer Pratt indicates people contact him. He refers them to great people in communications, and they never follow up. With candidates who are successful in business, they usually have no idea how to connect with the public, with the exception of Steve Hilton. I don't know. John Deaton said he reached out to him and they didn't get back to him. That's all I know. And told me that he reached out to John Deaton, who told him he'd reached out. So I mean again, but you know that Steve Hilton tweet that I played for you earlier. You didn't need some high tech guys who were laid off from Walt Disney because they've had all these cartoon flops in L.A. Your 12-year-old kid could have done that one. And I don't know why these candidates aren't doing it. James, you're next with Howie Carr. Go ahead, James.
1: James. Yeah, Howie, I'm going to vote for Mike Minogue, but he's going to lose, and I'll tell you why. Because I'm James from the Cape, and I'm angry, and he's Mike, privileged Mike, and he's not angry. I'm angry that billions of my tax dollars are being stolen. I'm angry that I have to stand next to Trende Agua, illegal alien murderers and killers and violent criminals at Dunkin' Donuts in the morning. Mike's not angry about any of this. He really doesn't care. Neither does Deaton. They should be out there on the street just making YouTube videos and putting it out on YouTube. Instead, they're listening to consultants and like spending millions and ha ha ha. And, you know, it's just infuriating. I'm mad, man. They need to get angry and channel some of this anger. I talk to blue-collar guys all the time, you know, in garages, on the drop, and they're angry. Where is the anger? Where is the passion? We don't want to hear about, this guy's an Army Ranger? He has no killer instinct. What's he going to make, have tea with the Democrats? Karen Spilka is going to wring him out like a rag. It's just ridiculous.
0: And you're another good caller here, James. You know, I like to hear it because sometimes I think I'm just like banging my head against the wall saying this stuff. Like, you know, Casey Stengel with the Mets in 62 used to say, can't anybody here play this game? That's the way I feel watching these Republicans in Massachusetts sometimes. Can't anybody here play this game? I'm Howie Carr.
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7: From ABC News, I'm Michelle Franzen. In Tennessee, a judge has called on the state to preserve evidence related to last week's botched execution of Krista Pike. Her attorneys made the request at a hearing, saying Pike remains in the hospital and is awake, but has a long road to recovery after surviving two doses of lethal drugs. ABC's Morgan Norwood has details.
8: On Monday, they thought that she was brain dead. The following day, she wakes up, and they say that she's awake and, again, aware of what happened, saying that she has, again, that long road to recovery, listed off some of her conditions, says that she can't swallow, can't move her arms, has blood clots. Her arms and hands are swollen. By the way, she is handcuffed in restraints in one of those arms, and they don't know if she's going to regain function.
7: Pike is on death row for the murder and torture of her friend when she was 18. Her attorneys say her death sentence should be reduced to life in prison. There's still no confirmation from the Russian government on what disease killed a 28-year-old studying plagues in a Siberian lab. It's a suspected case of pneumonic plague. Hundreds of others in the area now in quarantine. The World Health Organization asking for more information. Director General Dr. Tedros Adhanom Ghebreyesus today.
9: We don't yet have the full picture of this event, and we're not able to conduct a full risk assessment.
7: The U.S. demanding more answers from Russia. President Trump says he expects to talk with Russia's president to find out more, but also downplayed concerns. In Israel, remembrances and protests marking 3 years since the October 7th attacks, when Hamas terrorists attacked Israeli villages and military posts. Nearly 1,200 were killed, more than 250 were taken hostage into Gaza, sparking the war now blamed for more than 70,000 Palestinian deaths. Israel's prime minister facing allegations he ignored intelligence warnings from Egypt and the UAE ahead of the attacks. 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
16: 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Central Maine Medical Center is denying a recent announcement from a nurses union that the hospital reinstated a nurse who had been fired.
17: The National Nurses Committee announced that CMMC and an Illinois hospital, both part of Prime Healthcare, reinstated five nurses who had been fired or suspended. CMMC says no reinstatements have occurred and certain matters remain under investigation. The hospital says the suspensions and terminations are based on documented violations of hospital standards. Jason Taylor, News Radio WGAN.
16: A middle school in Bangor was evacuated briefly due to a threat earlier today. Bangor police said the William S. Cohen School was evacuated out of an abundance of caution after that threat was received. They didn't share details about the threat, but said nothing was found during a sweep of the school. Students were evacuated to the Fruit Street School but returned to William Cohen after about an hour. An ordinance that would bar Biddeford city employees from cooperating with ICE has the backing of the city council. According to the Portland Press Herald, all nine members of the council were supportive of the proposal at a first reading last night. It comes after an ICE agent shot and killed Columbia National Yoan Sebastian Guerrero in Biddeford over the summer. Another reading and final vote on the measure will take place on October 20th. Republican Senator Susan Collins and her Democratic challenger Troy Jackson are sharply divided over the issues of immigration, health care, and affordability, which were front and center during last night's debate on CBS 13. Collins was also asked if she would appear with President Trump, who said he might visit Maine in the lead up to the midterms.
18: I've heard nothing from his office, and I'm not exactly his favorite senator.
16: Collins sidestepped whether she would appear with the president, only saying he likely won't be coming to Maine. Collins and Jackson will debate again tomorrow in Portland. And central Maine is enjoying peak fall foliage this week, with the southern and coastal areas to follow starting this weekend. State says more than half of the trees throughout the state this week are seeing moderate to high color change. Forest rangers say northern and western Maine are now past peak conditions. That is, many fall events are on the horizon for this weekend, including the Damariscotta Pumpkin Fest and Regatta. And now your latest forecast from AccuWeather's Andy Robb.
19: Sunshine and clouds for this afternoon, high 60. Tonight, clear to partly cloudy with a low near 50. Clouds and sunshine, a passing shower for tomorrow, early high 70. Friday, mostly sunny and breezy, high 66. Sunshine on Saturday, a bit cooler with a high 62.
16: It's 61 and sunny in Westbrook. I'm Frankie Azzarotta, News Radio WGAN.
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0: Welcome to the Howie Carr Show, 844-500-4242, 844-500-4242. I'm gonna switch over now to the main debate last night. It was pretty amazing. And you know, and I'm thinking again about Susan Collins. She was told, just like when she was with me in Gorham at Moody's a couple of weeks ago, she was totally on her game last night. I mean, she knew what she was doing, and it helps if you're you're facing the bum of the month, as Joe Lewis used to say, but Troy Jackson. But I mean, she knew what she was doing, and she just took him down. They got four debates. I think, you know, usually it's the first debate that really is the one that people watch. And they feel like they've seen it, and you can't blame them. They probably check out after a half hour anyway. But I just want to play some of these cuts here with Troy Jackson. And a lot of this stuff I'm going to play Troy Jackson just because he's so dumb. He's so dumb. You know, the other day he said, you know, oh, they don't, the Jewish people in Maine don't care about the genocide in Gaza. Not that there is any genocide in Gaza, because they're Jewish. I mean, he just says stupid things. Listen to this one, though. This is just as tone deaf as what he said about the Jewish people in Maine last week. Cut five.
24: Look, she just said it about, you know, sex trafficking and stuff like that. I mean, I've talked to Customs Border Patrol agents that were working on those things.
0: Sex trafficking and some stuff like that. Can you imagine if a Republican candidate said that? And stuff like that. How about this one? He was the Senate in Maine. I mean, he's a legislative leader. I mean, you know, he's just a head hack. But don't you have to know something about government to be the head guy in the legislature or one of the branches in the legislature? He doesn't even know the difference between Medicare and Medicaid, which is kind of a welfare for, you know, for people who aren't old timers. And by there are other differences which she has to explain to him, even after he spends 20 years in the legislature.
18: Rates set by the state. They are not set by the federal government. Mm-hmm. Medicare rates are set by the federal government. So it is Augusta that is responsible for the inadequate reimbursements under the Medicaid program.
0: So he attacked himself, and he didn't even realize that he was attacking himself. And he just sounds dumb. And again, I've been covering legislatures, city councils. I myself was even on a town meeting for a few years. I know you don't have to be smart to be in the legislature, but you got to know basic facts, especially if you're the leader. Okay, another thing he hasn't, another thing he hasn't been paying attention to? Welfare fraud. The state is full of Somalis, and he hasn't been paying attention to welfare fraud. Cut four.
1: We've all seen the headlines, the allegations claiming widespread Medicaid fraud or even mismanagement in programs like Maine's autism program. What's your answer to voter concerns about fraud right now? Do you think it's a problem? How big do you think it is, and what would you do about it? And I believe based on our alternating format, we begin with Senator Jackson.
24: Well, surely taxpayer money is always needed to be taken care of, spent wisely. I'm not in the administration, so I don't know exactly what's been happening there. But if there's fraud, then we want to make sure it stops. I mean, that's something that I feel very strongly about. But having people come from D.C. Just to score political points, I don't agree with. Let's have an independent investigation go in and find out for sure. And if there is people that are bilking the system,
0: if there is,
24: I don't know. I'm not saying there isn't. Let's make sure that we stop it.
0: Oh boy, he hasn't been. He was the president of the Senate. I keep coming back to that, and he hasn't been paying attention to welfare fraud. Good Lord. Now, this is really good. Someone pointed out that this is almost quaint what Susan Collins did to him because it was very substantive. She got to each candidate got to ask a question of the other candidate. And she really rehearsed this one and had it planned out. But it was very substantive. You don't see this kind of substance in a debate. And she's also like schooling him on civics. It's quaint. It's quaint and substantive, as somebody said. But this just goes to prove again, once more, what a boob the guy was. This is Susan Collins' question to Troy Jackson. Cut six.
18: Troy, you've served in Augusta for more than 20 years. When you ran for governor this year, you said that one of the main reasons you were running is even though you were Senate president, it was frustrating to try to get bills passed. You said that Governor Mills vetoed 40 of your bills and that Governor LePage vetoed 60 of them. But your trouble in getting bills passed goes far beyond that. In your more than 20 years in the legislature, more than one-third of your bills were unanimously rejected in committee. You couldn't even find one Democrat on the committee to support a third of your bills. If you can't find one person in your own party to vote for your bills when you were the Senate president in Maine?
1: Get your question.
18: How
1: please.
18: Do you think you're going to get things done in a closely divided Senate as the most junior senator?
0: The real question, of course, was, what are you, a bleeping idiot? 774 says, is that Troy Jackson or Bob and Doug McKenzie from Strange Brew? 609 says, Troy Jackson, the Gomer Pyle of the Allagash.
2: Shazam!
0: Okay, so then she says, then he accuses her of voting with Trump 95% of the time. Because, again, this is the only thing they have. They have no plan to make your life better, my life better. They have no plans to cut gas prices. They have no plans to prevent cholos from coming in and stabbing off-duty police officers and then fleeing to the gateway city of Lynn. They have no plans for any of that. They have no plans to get illegal aliens out of the country and off welfare. None of that. They have no. They only have one plan. Trump. So he says she voted with Trump 95% of the time. Cut eight.
18: He has said that I vote with President Trump 95% of the time. He is using a study that looked at only 30% of the votes. If you look at the study that looked at 90% of the vote, you will find that drops to 72%. When President Biden was in office, I voted with him 92% of the time. So this is greatly misleading.
0: I wouldn't be bragging about voting with Biden 92% of the time, but I know she's looking for independence and, you know, any port in the storm.

0: And, you know, politics make strange bedfellows. So, I mean, obviously she's superior, immeasurably superior to this Gomer pile of the Allagash. God. This guy, he's like from someone from Deliverance. Here's his plan for lowering energy costs. Listen to this one. This is Troy Jackson. Cut one.
1: That's what something we've been trying.

0: Yeah. Yeah, that'll work real well up in the county. Solar energy when it gets dark at 3:30 in the afternoon in December and January. And all that wind power. Yes, sir. Yes, sir. We don't need no fossil fuels. Down east. No, sir. We don't. And he also wants to strip away your private insurance because we all know how well the government handles everything. The government handles things so well, that's why a lot of doctors won't even take Medicare or Medicaid patients, including the Egyptian's wife in Egypt, in Michigan. But he wants everybody to be on he wants Medicare for all, which means that'll be concierge doctors if you could afford it, and it'll mean dying in the streets if you can't. That's what it boils down to. Ask, how's it working out? How's Medicare for all working out in the United Kingdom? Cut to.
1: And yes, I do support Medicare for all. You know what's an unavoidable death is being able to go into the hospital and get service and not know that you're going to go bankrupt because the healthcare industry is trying to rook you out of everything that you have. That is what Senator Collins wants to keep going. Big health insurance, big pharma, so that they can make all the money. It's about greed. We can do Medicare for all when we start prioritizing where we're spending our money.
0: Get. I want to get that. They pronounce this about like boot, a boot, like he's from Canada. They're going to rook you. It's kind of an archaic word too, isn't it? Good Lord. 844. Did he help take out hydropower out of Maine? Now he's worried about heating in the winter. What a boob this guy is. 844-500-4242. I'm Howie Carr.
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0: is back.
1: Aaron Chadbourne just called up off air and reminded us that Maine has no lieutenant governor. So while he was the Senate president under Janet Mills, he was number two. If something had happened to Janet Mills, he would have become the governor. I mean, you'd think if even if you're, you know, the backup quarterback for the best quarterback in the league, you still do a little research, right? Just in case, you know, Drake May or Patrick Mahomes turns his ankle, right? And is out for a couple of series of downs. I mean, did this guy know any? He was the second in command. He would have taken over, and he knows nothing? Nothing? 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Jared, what's the poll question? What are the results thus far?
2: Today's poll question, which you can vote in at HowieCarshow.com, is on this anniversary of October 7th, which side are most Democrat politicians and mainstream media rooting for in the U.S.-Iran war? U.S., Iran, or they're neutral?
1: Iran.
2: 96% of the audience says Iran, 3% say the U.S., and 1% say they're neutral.
1: All right. We'll tell you, this guy Joel's been waiting for a while on the line. We'll get to him, and then we'll get to this Troy Jackson, this main debate last night. Joel, you're next with Howie Carr. Go ahead, Joel.
3: Hey, Howie. How you doing, buddy? You were talking about the, you know, situation with the governor race in Massachusetts. Well, I'm here in New Hampshire. Running for representative, I ran 2 years ago, whatever. The Republican Party is not supporting the down ballot enough, in my opinion.
1: Well, I mean, in New Hampshire, you got like 400 of you guys.
3: Yeah, no, I get it. I get it. No, I totally get it. But last year, I made a little dent, you know, it made a little, you know, where it's like, okay, man, it is a very blue type area. So I get a call from the state. Hey, man, when do you want to meet? I was like, okay, let's meet here, you know, because last year I bought my own signs. They give me, you know, minimal money. But anyways.
1: Joel, I'll talk to you. Call me back later, okay? Call me back later in the week. I got more time. I want to talk about Troy Jackson here for a little while. Thanks. Good luck in your campaign. I know it's uphill. Chris, you're next with Howie Carr. Go ahead, Chris.
4: Hey, Allie. First, I just wanted to say that the problem with Troy Jackson and Democrats that are like him is, you know, we are a representative republic. And, you know, I don't know if you talk to many Democrats, but that is really what they're like. I mean, they really have no clue about anything. And they actually really do believe that everything that is wrong is Trump. I mean, these people have gone so far as to go back through history and they think that, you know, Abraham Lincoln would have been a Democrat. They think every good Republican president, you know, wouldn't be a Republican. I mean, they've literally rewritten it, you know.
1: I know. They think George Wallace was a Republican. And that's within our living memory, right? But they've forgotten it if they ever knew it. You're right. But this guy is theoretically, you know, a legislative leader is a technician. He's supposed to know how to get legislation through and what it entails. And this guy doesn't know diddly squat about anything. Thanks for the call, Chris. Denise, you're next with Howie Carr. Go ahead, Denise.
5: Yeah, Howie. I'm up in Washington County and just wanted to tell you, I don't know if anyone's seen Troy Jackson's commercials lately, but they look like a Halloween commercial, like Bela Lugosi comes out and attacks a woman and says, no, you're not going to get that. We're the Republicans. You're not going to get that. And she's screaming her head off. It's ridiculous. I wouldn't vote for him just because of those commercials. But second of all, he does know about bills. His son, who's a lobbyist, they put a bill through, and when his son found out, he had Troy get rid of the bill because it gave his son $200,000.
1: Yeah, I mean, his son seems to have something on the... His son also is third cousin, too, right? I don't know how things work in up in the Allagash, but I think his son is his third cousin, too. I'm Howie Carr.
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7: This is a Bloomberg Money Minute. Cryptocurrencies are falling as a wave of forced selling swept across digital asset venues, with broader market jitters further weighing on risk appetite. Bitcoin fell as much as 3.3% to $82,700. The digital asset retreat accelerated as leveraged bets were unwound, with roughly $700 million in crypto positions liquidated over the last 24 hours. That's according to data compiled by CoinGlass. Amazon Ring brand has unveiled its first smart lock, which has an innovative feature that addresses the scenario of arriving home to a dead battery. The Ring smart lock will be available in the first quarter of 2027 and has a physical dial that can recharge the internal battery to restore electronic functions. Ring is also rolling out new smart video cameras. Mortgage rates climbed for a seventh straight week to their highest level in nearly 3 years. The rate on a 30-year fixed mortgage rose 19 basis points to 7.49%, the highest point in about 3 years. Matt Piper, Bloomberg Radio.
8: ABC News, I'm Michelle Franzen. In Minnesota, federal authorities announcing the arrest of an 18-year-old alleging he was planning an ISIS-inspired mass shooting at the Mall of America. Court records alleging the teen was taken into custody yesterday after allegedly purchasing an assault rifle and ammunition from a confidential source, U.S. Attorney Daniel Rosen.
9: Here, because of their vigilance and diligence, they were able to detect a threat and disrupt it before the defendant carried out his intention to kill, in his words, maybe 30 to 60 people.
8: The World Health Organization says there's still no confirmation from the Russian government on what killed a lab worker in Siberia. It's a suspected case of pneumonic plague, and hundreds of others are in quarantine. Memorials and protests today in Israel marking 3 years since the Hamas October 7th attacks, when terrorists killed 1,200 Israelis and took others hostage, sparking the war in Gaza and leaving 70,000 Palestinians dead. This is ABC News.
10: 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The man accused of stabbing and killing a Portland woman on the Back Cove Trail pleaded not guilty at his bail hearing today. Glenn Rodney has been charged in the murder of 21-year-old Julian Nato. A witness said they were with Nato under Tukey's Bridge when Rodney approached them, got into an argument with the group, then chased them down before tackling and stabbing Nato. Rodney is claiming self-defense, saying he was attacked and that they were trying to steal his bike. He faces 25 years to life in prison if convicted. Former Cumberland County District Attorney Jonathan Sarbeck is taking issue with comments made by current DA Jackie Sartoris in a forum yesterday on WGAN. Sarbeck says Sartoris was not accurate in claiming there was a policy under his watch to not prosecute quality of life crimes, such as disorderly conduct and noise violations.
11: That's absolutely not true. It's one of those things that we did prosecute those crimes. We did actually go forward with a lot of prosecutions of individuals who were accused of those types of crimes.
10: Sarbeck served as Cumberland County DA for one term before he was defeated by Sartoris in the 2022 Democratic primary. And a water shortage in Kittery is expected to get worse this winter. According to the Portland Press-Herald, residents have entered an eighth week of a water restriction order, with colder temperatures expected to intensify the problem. Low water levels, as well as persistent leaks at the Portsmouth Naval Shipyard and water main breaks, have contributed to the problem. The shipyard is also expected to ramp up water use this winter, but a spokesperson says conservation efforts will actually expand the water district's capacity. And now your latest forecast from AccuWeather's Andy Robb.
12: Sunshine and clouds this afternoon, high 60. Tonight, clear to partly cloudy, low near 50. Clouds and sunshine, a passing shower for Thursday, high 70.
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1: For the record, I'm not putting Troy Jackson down because he tries to help his cousins. You know, he loves his cousins. I saw some of my cousins when I was up at with Susan Collins and Sean Moody in Gorham a couple of weeks ago. Second cousin, third cousin, even a fourth cousin. Fourth cousin asked me, is Trump a friend of yours? I said, well, I don't know. I guess he is. Yeah, I guess he's a friend. But anyway, here's the difference between me and Troy Jackson. None of my cousins call me daddy. Okay? Just want to point that out. 844-500-4242. Now, I know the guy, this guy who's running for district attorney in Norfolk County. He's an independent candidate. The reason I know him is because the Republicans came to me last year and said, can you maybe talk to this guy, Joe Pagliarulo, and convince him to run as a Republican? Because we need somebody, because if Meatball Morrissey gets in there or one of his stooges gets in there, maybe we'd have a shot at winning. And, you know, I spoke to Joe Pagliarulo, and, you know, he decided, I think he made a wise decision to run as an independent. He's an underdog's underdog here, but he is on the ballot, and he's running for Norfolk County District Attorney. And I said I would have him on, because I think we need to support other candidates other than these Democrats. They should not be running unopposed. Nobody should be running unopposed. So I just want to introduce you to Joe Pagliarulo. He's from Millis, and he worked more than 18 years as a prosecutor in the Suffolk County DA's office. He managed the district court division in Boston for 10 years, and he's also been working in criminal defense. Joe Pagliarulo, tell people in Norfolk County, which is Meatball Morrissey's dominion, why they should vote for you on November the 3rd.
14: Yes, Mr. Carr. And I understand I'm supposed to be the underdog, but I've been outside at different places, meeting the public, supermarkets and parades and everything. I've passed out about 35,000 of my cards, and thousands of people have told me they're going to vote for me because I'm an independent like them. And two-thirds of us now in Massachusetts are registered independent. They call us unenrolled because we're not enrolled at Democrat or Republican. We call ourselves independent. So I've gotten support from thousands just for that. So I think I may not be the underdog and maybe a surprise. But the main reason is my experience. I was an assistant DA in Boston 18 and a half years. I personally prosecuted over 5,000 cases, managed a staff of lawyers for over 10 years. We prosecuted about 25,000 cases. And third-year law students from Suffolk, Harvard, BC, and other schools came their third year, and I trained about 75 law students. So I have the management experience. I have the experience as a prosecutor in court, unlike Morrissey, who was a state house politician, 0 years experience. So I'm a real prosecutor. I'm going to go with the law, the evidence, and the facts. We need that now more than ever. The other thing I heard in the community by thousands of people was contempt and disgust on the behavior and the professional conduct, the unprofessional performance of D.A. Morrissey. I think you're kind of calling them Meatball because people weren't calling them that. It was way worse. But
1: here's the thing, Joe. You know, he put up his guy, Greg Connor, and you know, if Greg Connor had won, and Meatball Morrissey's stooge was the Democrat nominee, you would probably have a fighting chance here, but he could only get 15% of the vote. I mean, he was roundly rejected. The Meatball Morrissey days are coming to an end, are they not?
14: Oh, absolutely. And but there's another thing. One thing I've noticed, and I've talked to some of the candidates who lost to the Democrat progressive. Now, you got to understand, in the Democratic primary, only 98,000 people voted. We're going to have about 300,000 people voting in the general election. Even among the Democratic primary, Attorney Perkins only got, I believe, 28,000 votes. Adam Deitch, who was a close second, many of his supporters have reached out to me. They're actually holding signs today in Braintree, and I'm going to try to make it down there. I met with some of them yesterday. They are, many of them are full-heartedly supporting me because they want a professional prosecutor like Mr. Deitch was, and they believe Ms. Perkins, the Democrat progressive, they nominated her. They have a questionnaire. They want you to do certain things, which I think are in the interest of the public, to get elected. So now she'll be a Democrat progressive. My motto was take politics out of the DA's office. And putting a Democrat progressive in there to have all their issues, no cash bail, have the least incarceration in the country, even if it's at the risk of the public safety. And that's those are some of their goals. Now, I don't know all Ms. Perkins' goals, but she was endorsed by them. So I will tell you, not one of her Democrats, six opponents she beat, has endorsed her. I'm telling you, that tells you something. Even among Democrats, I'm getting some support. And like I said, I've met about 35,000 voters in person. I have a big plan right now executing, which I won't announce out loud. But I am getting tremendous growth and response by the day. And I'm an old-fashioned, worked in probably 25 campaigns. I'm from Boston originally. And I went to Capitol Hill High School, Stonehill College. And I'm one of nine kids. And we have a lot of family in the community. And I've met thousands of people that know my family. And I think, as a grassroots candidate, I graduate cum laude from law school, so I think I have the academic prowess. So it's really simple. If you want a real prosecutor, be justice for all, which is our Pledge of Allegiance, especially, think about it, an independent, 250 years after the Declaration of Independence, we need to be more independent. We can't just take orders from parties and be told that the DA now is going to substitute one Democrat person who took, I think, involved too much in politics and his decision-making, because I can't figure out, it's not based on law and evidence. So people have big problems with that. I'm going to bring charges against the officer in Stoughton, Matthew Fowell, day one, a grand jury. No one gets away with murder in Norfolk County in my watch. Hey, especially
1: good luck. Woman. Good luck picking a jury. I hope you have more luck than the feds are having picking a jury. It's taken they're taken forever to pick a jury. He's on trial and for violating Sandra Birchmore's civil rights or some such thing. Because the feds usually don't get involved in murder cases. What would you do if you were elected District Attorney Joe Pagliarulo? There's a pending witness intimidation case still against Karen Reed and Turtle Boy. What would you do with that?
14: I would start with this. There's a U.S. Supreme Court case, Countermandry, Colorado, 2023. And I will tell you, unfortunately, most criminal lawyers simply don't know First Amendment. And most people don't know it at all because you do it when you the bar exam and you don't practice it. So the case requires an actual threat of violence or harm to property. I've reviewed some of the evidence in the case with Aiden Carney, and I don't see any of that. Now, so I'm a big First Amendment guy. I did work in a U.S. Supreme Court case. I provided the argument. I believe it actually won, but I was not working with the lawyers at the time, but I actually worked with someone to provide the argument because that was actually 35 years ago, and I did know the law, but there's a recent case from 3 years ago on point. No one's mentioned it even. Like the U.S. Supreme Court, First Amendment doesn't matter, which is the highest law of the land. You can't interpret state laws like the intimidation of a witness statute without seeing that it comports with the U.S. Constitution. So I think with my initial analysis, it doesn't. More importantly, the so-called special prosecutor is just another one of Morrissey's cronies.
1: Cosgrove, triple dip. He's getting three paychecks from the state. Prosecutor, judge, and now he's the quote-unquote special prosecutor. How much money does that guy need?
14: And the thing is, if you really look at the statute, I'm highly familiar with the statute regarding the district attorneys. The statute for special prosecutors says they can be appointed for cases where there's federal funds, because remember, the legislature controls the funds. The law actually says, black letter law, they can be appointed for when special funds are available, federal funds. that then, let's say, for example, you want to work with the U.S. Attorney's Office, with the DEA or something, like drug enforcement. It doesn't provide for any other way to do it. Now, Morrissey uses some other general provision regarding costs, general costs, like, say, for example, an expert witness, to say, well, I can also appoint who I want under that. It contradicts that statute, so it doesn't make sense. And the specific statute, appointment assistant DAs, was changed 50 years ago. They prohibit, since then, private practice of law, private attorneys right. for being assistant DAs. I've never saw it in Suffolk County, 18 and a half years. Morrissey does it. So I question the legality. I'm going to challenge it if Cosgrove's still around. I'm going to terminate him. And he's one, I believe, just carrying out the work, and some would call the dirty work of the DA.
1: Are you going to reopen the John O'Keefe murder investigation in Canton?
14: No, right now my position is there were two trials of Ms. Reed. There was a reasonable doubt. There was also discovery. In a grand jury, federal grand jury, who died in the incident with no charges, so I think that's important. As the evidence stands now, I think there was a reasonable doubt. But because it's 5 years later, unless new evidence comes forward, which could exist, maybe there's a video down the corner, maybe someone's keeping their mouth shut because they don't want to be retaliated against the law enforcement in power right now if they dare to speak up. So I'm not going to open at this point unless there's new evidence. But against Mr. Carney also, I'm ending that. I'm terminating the special prosecutor.
1: But Karen Reed's involved in that too, isn't she, in one of those cases? I mean, would you throw out the charges against her? Yeah. Okay.
14: Oh, of course. I think they're holding her phone even though the court already ordered it returned. And it seems like this so-called special, now the law requires an elected district attorney appoint people. He seems to not be subject to any law. That's why it doesn't make sense. I don't think it's legal. I'll be honest with you. And I'll hold up my academic record. Knowing the law against anyone.
1: Joe, we're talking to Joe Pagliarulo. We're almost out of time. He's the independent candidate for Norfolk County District Attorney. Do you ever have any regrets about not running as a Republican?
14: No, good luck. I hope they do well in there.
1: It would have been hopeless.
14: Never run. I'll leave them to their own doings, but I feel confident.
1: So when I called you and asked you to run as a Republican, you thought I was trying to sell you a pig and a poke.
14: I don't think you asked me. I think you were asking if I was doing it. So I don't think you were pushing it. But thank you for talking.
1: No, I wasn't really pushing it because I figured I don't want to sell somebody a bill of goods that isn't any good. And I kind of agreed with what you were coming to the conclusion. I know you're an underdog, Joe Pagliarulo. If I still voted in Norfolk County, I would be voting for you. And check out this woman, Juna Perkins. I mean, she is a little bit of a leftist. And, Norfolk County might have start having some of the same kind of problems with no bail and nobody getting arrested for shoplifting that Boston had under Rachel Rollins. Do you think that's a legitimate point to make, Joe?
14: Yeah. Yes, and it's concerning. It's just another segment of the Democratic Party. This is now the new progressive Democrats who they want the power. And now you get all the endorsements from people.
1: I know.
14: And when they control it, they get favorable treatment. I don't know what Ms. Perkins will do, but what's been going on, and the people are rejecting it, is this two-systems tier of government. And
1: thank you, Joe Pagliarulo.
14: Prosecutor.
1: Joe Pagliarulo. For district attorney in Norfolk County. He's the independent candidate. Check him out. New England loves perfect smiles. In September, Howie and Grace listeners traveled from, among other places, Burlington, Mass., Hampton Falls, New Hampshire, and South Orleans on Cape Cod. No matter how far you are away in New England, perfect smiles is worth the trip to tax-free Nashua. I was there before leaving for Florida. 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I'm Howie Carr.
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1: 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Anthony, happy early Columbus Day.
2: Happy Columbus Day, Howie. Thank you. I appreciate you knowing the time of year and what it's meant for. It's meant for an Italian guy, an Italian who founded the Americas, which is now America. And we have so many people in this town, Portland. It's a liberal haven up here, and I know it elsewhere they're trying to change it to Indigenous People Day, but we at Maria's want to keep it the old school Italian way. It's Columbus Day, and nothing's going to change that. And if you come to Maria's, you'll find out what being part of a family means and what tradition means. And having Columbus Day is tradition. Why can't they give an Italian a day? You know, these people get a month, a week. You know, this is the Italian day, and we're not going to let it go, Howie. We're not going to let it go.
1: I agree. I couldn't agree with you more. California just gave some a Muslim holiday. What the hell's going on? They, you know, I mean, how many days off do the public workers need, Anthony? Yeah. You know, I mean, why not decommission one of them if you're going to add a new one? But anyway, what would you recommend if somebody walked into Maria's right now and said, Anthony, what should I have? What's your best dish?
2: Okay, so our menu is all old school Italian. What my grandmother and grandfather brought to this country, what they could find in this country to eat, which was affordable, and these are the ways they made it. They made their meatballs, which is a very economical way to make a meal for a large family, and our meatballs are beautiful, made with pecorino romano cheese, ground beef, ground pork, ground veal, pignoli nuts,
1: that's
2: Italian
1: the key.
2: Pasta.
1: That's the secret ingredient. That's not so secret anymore since you just gave it away. But it's fantastic.
2: Well, we'll let them make it. We've got to give them something. And, you know, chicken parmesan, chicken and broccoli alfredo. All these things were meant to be able to feed a large family. So, you know,

0: school food here at Maria's is those types of food that my grandmother would make. And I think she would be proud in the traditions that we're carrying on in their name. And we really love to do what we're doing. And what about our clam sauce?
1: Oh, I love it. It's fresh. Anthony cooks the clams. They're fresh. They're not coming out of a can off the bottom of the sea. Maria's Ristorante. It's a great place. It's right on Congress Street, down on Congress Street in Portland, Maine. 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Thanks, Anthony. I'm Howie Carr.
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1: From ABC News, I'm Michelle Franzen. Attorneys for Krista Pike calling for her death sentence to be commuted following last week's botched execution. At a hearing, a judge granted her attorney's request for the state to preserve evidence after she survived two doses of lethal drugs. Attorney Randy Spivey says Pike has regained consciousness but has severe swelling in her hands and arms.
2: We continue to ask Governor Lee to commute Krista's death sentence. After all we have seen and all that we still do not know, it is unimaginable that the state would try to execute her again.
1: Pike, age 50, has been on death row since her conviction for killing and torturing her friend in 1996. Sailors on board the USS Abraham Lincoln scheduled to dock tomorrow in Southern California following that record 10-month deployment. ABC News confirming 8 crew members on board attempted suicide during the deployment tied to the Iran war. Secretary Pete Hegseth boarding the ship today commending the crew and says he's aware of the hardships that they endure.
3: 265 continuous days without a port call. 2 times extended when you thought you were going home and we asked you to do more. And you know what you did? You did more.
1: Special prosecutor overseeing the Cornell University case opening a criminal investigation into the sexual assault allegations. Here's ABC's Aaron Katursky.
4: Weeks after Jane Doe reported her alleged 2024 fraternity house assault, videos obtained by ABC News show Chi Phi members who were in the house that night but not involved in the group sex telling Cornell University police they heard it was all consensual.
5: What people were saying was that there was like multiple consenting adults in this room.
6: There is a consensual act that took place.
1: In Israel, commemorations and demonstrations today marking 3 years since the Hamas October 7th attacks. Nearly 1,200 Israelis killed, 250 others taken hostage, triggering the war in Gaza. 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
13: 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The man accused of stabbing and killing a Portland woman on the backhoe trail pleaded not guilty at a bail hearing today. Glenn Rodney is charged with murdering 21-year-old Julian Nato. Witnesses said they were with Nato under Tukey's Bridge when Rodney approached them, got into an argument with the group, then chased them down before tackling and stabbing Nato. Rodney says he acted in self-defense and claims he was attacked and that the group was trying to steal his bike. If convicted, he faces 25 years to life behind bars. A Bangor middle school was briefly evacuated due to a threat today. Bangor police say the William S. Cohen School was evacuated out of an abundance of caution after a threat was received. They didn't share specific details about the threat, but said nothing was found during a sweep of the school. Students were evacuated to the Fruit Street School, but returned to William Cohen after about an hour. A hit and run in Poland is under investigation. Police say the crash happened Tuesday evening at the intersection of Main Street and Aggregate Road. The vehicle is a dark-colored Audi SUV with a roof rack and possible damage on the front driver's side. Anyone with information is asked to contact the Androscoggin County Sheriff's Office. Deputies haven't said what the driver crashed into.

0: Colburn Shoe Store has been a staple of downtown Belfast since the 1800s. Shoe store changed hands to a new family more than a century ago, which still runs it to this day. Family member Colby Horn.
1: I pour a lot of time and donations into the community, but they give it back tenfold. So I'm able to do it and still continue to shine a light on the store and help people where we can.
0: And the store is still open 7 days a week in downtown Belfast. And central Maine is enjoying peak fall foliage this week, with the southern and coastal areas to follow starting this weekend. State says more than half of the trees throughout the state are seeing moderate to high color change this week. Forest rangers say northern and western Maine are now past peak foliage conditions. That is, many fall events are on the horizon this weekend. That includes the Damariscotta Pumpkin Fest and Regatta. And now your latest forecast from AccuWeather's Andy Robb.
2: Mainly clear. Tonight's low 50. A shower or two to start Thursday, then sun and clouds with a high 69. Tomorrow night, low 46. Friday, mostly sunny with a high 66. Saturday, plenty of sun, high 62. And sunshine and some clouds around on Sunday with a high near 70.
0: It's 60 and sunny in Kennebunk. Next high tide at Portland Harbor is 9:29 tonight. I'm Frankie Azzarotta, News Radio WGAN.
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7: Still trying to find out if any Boston regime-controlled media, other than the Herald, are going to mention that these illegal aliens in Lynn that were arrested for trying to stab an off-duty police officer to death Friday afternoon in the Bronx are indeed illegal aliens, for indeed they are. Really. So any new news here on this, Jared, have we got any more sound?
8: I'm looking at it now. I can only find the live stream, and I can't rewind on it, but I'm working on
7: it. Okay. All right. We'll see if we can find. I just want to see. I mean, this is a nice object lesson in real time, you know, just watch to see how this unfolds, how the media, which claims so proudly to cover the news, are covering it up. 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Maria's is a great place in Portland. Maria's Ristorante. 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Not a big place, but they can fit you in, and you'll have a great a home cooked Italian meal. 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While you're there, get a copy of my new book, Mass Corruption, Volume 2. And there's stuff about the Karen Reed cases, which I was just talking to Joe Pagliarulo, the candidate for district attorney in Norfolk County, about. And you can get it. You can get it on Amazon, or you can get it at HowieCarrShow.com. 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You can get an autographed copy for no extra cost. 844-500-4242. Now, so I was just reporting both of the suspects were found in a basement apartment less than 100 yards from the Lynn Police Headquarters front door. I don't blame that on the Lynn PD, though. You know, I mean, that kind of thing can happen. But still, it's kind of embarrassing. 844-500-4242. 201. Third cousin, what's the big deal? Men in the Mideast love their goats. They do. Pete, you're next with Howie Carr. Go ahead, Pete.
9: Hey, Howie. I've been listening to you forever. Thank you so much. And by the way, I

0: said that you're a treasure and totally unique in a Facebook chat in from my town, and I got so much hate responses I had to take it down.
1: But, oh well.
0: Anyhow, on the electricity charges, that was great article. Your column today was great, but there's a major charge that's embedded in the energy itself. So I've been involved in the wholesale energy market since 1998, unfortunately. The brown energy trades in the wholesale market at around 10 or 15 cents a kilowatt hour, depending on where the market is. I mean, it's much higher in the winter and summer and lower in the shoulder months. But in Massachusetts, you have to have something called RPS, Renewable Portfolio Standard, and that adds another 2.5 to 3 cents per kilowatt hour, and the solar component is a big part of it, and that is essentially what gets kicked back to homeowners who put solar on their roofs.
1: So is that, Pete, is that in one of those phony baloney surcharges that I mentioned today, or is that a different one that's baked into some other part, some other factor, as they call it?
0: It's baked into your energy. So if you're paying 15 cents for energy or 10 cents for energy, if you got a good deal, then 2.5 cents of that is this RPS, which is the highest RPS by far of all the New England states. Renewable Portfolio Standard, and I don't know if it's a scam, but it basically subsidizes solar and wind.
1: Right, and that stuff is not really. They call it sustainable. They call it renewable, but it's neither, is it?
0: I don't think so. And they're getting paid. These generation types are getting paid in so many different ways. And I'll say one other thing: the state regulates energy in so many different ways. There's the DEP, DOER, Department of Energy. There's good jobs and good wages.
1: Exactly. That's why it's the price is double what it is in Florida. Double. We're second, according to the Wall Street Journal, the state of Massachusetts per kilowatt hour on average is second. California's first with 33.9 cents, then Massachusetts with 30.5 cents. And Florida, the state where the largest number of people flee to, is 15 cents. Half the price, less than half the price. It's ridiculous.
0: And all those line items, all those line items in the column add up to about a nickel a kilowatt hour. But what I'm talking about is another 2.5 to 3 cents that's buried in the energy cost, and there's no way to tease it out on the bill.
1: Thanks for the call, Pete. I appreciate that info. By the way, the other thing we talked about yesterday was the unclaimed money list. And so Jared and I both ran back to our houses last night and began checking. I am proud to say that I am now the proud recipient, if I can produce enough documentation, of a $5.98 uncashed check from the Walt Disney Corporation dating to the days when I went back to an address in Wellesley I haven't lived in since the turn of the century. That's how long ago it's been hanging there. $5.98. How much did you get, Jared?
2: I have a check coming for $11.07.
1: Where did it come from?
2: North 32. I think it's a medical. It might have been from an old health savings account or something like that. But I honestly don't know. I don't know where it comes from.
1: I'm pretty sure mine comes from a civil action. I get a check for short money, very, very short money from Paramount. And I also get a very, very, very short check from Walt Disney. Don't ask me why I get two different checks, but it doesn't really matter because it doesn't add up to much. But I would rather not have Mara Healy get my $5.98. I'd prefer it to get it myself. That's the way I look at it. Alan, you're next with Howie Carr. Go ahead, Alan.
3: Hi, Howie. Thanks for taking my call. First, if I may, just want to say, my heart goes out to if anyone was connected to any of those Americans that were taken on October 7th. You know, that was awful. I think a lot of Americans forget that we had Americans taken hostage.
1: I think at least 30. Maybe at least 30 killed, maybe. I think that's the number. Yeah. But go ahead.
3: Yeah, it was absolutely awful. But I just want to apologize, too, for everybody that had to witness what they had to see on TV with the debate with Troy Jackson. I apologize. Now everybody gets to see what we have to deal with up here in Maine. And, you know, it's an absolute death cult, this Democrat death cult. I mean, they'll vote for a rock. You know, they'll vote for a turnip.
1: This proves it. This proves it, doesn't it, Alan?
3: Yeah. Absolutely. You know, I always, you know, how do you eat an elephant? You know, you eat an elephant one bite at a time. You know, and that's what they're doing to our country. That's how they're doing it to our state, every little city, every little town. They're just chewing us up, you know, and it's just, it's absolutely disgusting because this man came into this 20 some years ago. I think he got involved with state politics and he came out as a chameleon, as a Republican. I mean, this man will do anything. It just shows you, as long as you push the DSA, as long as you push what they want to do, as long as you do everything they want you to do, they'll get behind you. I mean, this is a day we need to remember. Look, the Palestinians, the Hamas, these people are standing with our kids. I mean, there was kids locked in libraries, everybody, in some of our prestige colleges, Jewish kids, locked in libraries because there was kids outside with pitchforks and torches ready to go after
1: Columbia. Columbia University.
3: Yeah, and this man is being financed by them. By Act Blue. Act Blue has involved everybody with Iran. They're taking money from our enemies from all over. Our nation's under attack, whether you can see it. Like Abraham Lincoln said, it's too big to be taken on from the outside. It has to be taken in from the inside, and that's exactly what they're doing. And I'm just so glad everybody's getting behind Susan Collins, but we also have to get behind Paul LePage because his race is just as big, and it's not getting the attention that it deserves.
1: I agree. You know, I agree totally. We got to get Paul LePage on. We've been trying to get him on for a while, but we'll get him on. Thanks for the call, Alan. 844-500-4242. I'm Howie Carr.

0: 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I got tagged in Iraq, 2006, lost my left leg above the knee. As I digress in my mobility, areas of the house completely get walled off. 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
10: Another one of my cousins from Maine just checked in with an email on Alan Jackson, Troy Jackson. No teeth, dumber than a stump, and didn't he impregnate his cousin twice? That's a big 10-4, cousin Jeffrey. Reimbursed himself hundreds of thousands for travel expenses and self-authorized the reimbursement. And one last thing, Jackson gets elected, there will be no more ships ever built at the Bath Iron Works. Don't you think that's what they want? Didn't Shana Bellows, when she was running one time, say she wanted to shut it down and make it into like a wind farm or a solar redemption, whatever? It's like collection facility. I mean, they don't like good jobs at good wages unless they're doing nothing, like, you know, just checking boxes for to make energy more expensive. 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They don't want to create anything. They want to redistribute everything. And they're, of course.

0: 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Jared, what's the poll question? What are the results thus far?
1: Today's poll question, which you can vote in at HowieCarShow.com, is on this anniversary of October 7th, which side are most Democrat politicians and mainstream media rooting for in the U.S.-Iran war? U.S., Iran, or they're neutral?
0: Iran, no question about it.
1: 96% of the audience says Iran. 3% say the U.S. 1% say they're neutral.
0: You don't have to read the stories. Just look at the headlines. It tells you all. Daniel, you're next with Howie Carr. Go ahead, Daniel. You there? Nope. Johnny, you're next with Howie Carr. Go ahead, Johnny.
2: You know, Howie, you're talking about the immigration. I tell you, I saw something today coming through South Norwood. Nothing says assimilation like a shop. We're not a business, and now it's a Western Union office. I haven't seen a Western Union office in a while. I swear to God, it's on Washington Street in South Norwood. Yeah. I'm like, Western Union, like, so our newcomers, they're going to go on all the dole, get all the benefits, and ship them right out of the country. I was shocked.
0: You know, I did a column when Mitt Romney was running. Someone reminded me of it over the weekend when Mitt Romney was running against Ted Kennedy way back in 94. You know, Mitt Romney said something like, you know, you're in Kennedy country when? And, you know, he had all these things. There's a rental furniture store. You know, there's a newborn mothers in the new high school. And you just mentioned one, though, Johnny. And that is, you know you're in Kennedy country when a Western Union office opens in the neighborhood. Because there's only one thing. That's the only thing they use it for is to ship welfare cash back to the south of the border. Thanks for the call, Johnny. Brian, you're next with Howie Carr. Go ahead, Brian.
3: Hey, Howie. I don't know if you pulled a card. Brian from Maine. But I don't know if you pulled a card, but... last night's debate, Troy Jackson, Susan Collins, Troy was giving her the needle about their Brett Kavanaugh vote. And she was like, I think she said since 2013, I've been pro-choice. The only time I don't agree, you know, she's not for abortion, but when you can have one, she agrees with is, you know, the mother or the baby are having health issues, rape, or incest, then she stared right at him and just wouldn't take her eyes off of him.
0: That wouldn't work in radio, but that's great. You know, when I brought it up, you know, that I knew her cousin, but I said, I don't think you knew your cousin that went to high school with me like Troy. She was just laughing and she was just, I mean, she was glad that I had to bring it up, but you know, I mean, I don't know. This is kind of weird, isn't it, Brian? That this is going on?
3: Yeah, it is weird. I didn't even think of the cousin thing. I didn't go down that road. But and apparently the kids didn't even know until recently when it came out. I don't know how they didn't figure that out. Maybe there's...
0: Well, I don't even know. I don't think they're married, are they, right? They're not even married?
3: Well, it's common law, and I don't think that's what they mean by common law, but that's what they're calling it. It's county common law.
0: That's a good way to put it. I'm sorry. And again, I don't mean to be a snob from Portland, but the county common law is a good way to put it. That's funny, Brian. Yeah, there was a lot of good stuff in that we didn't even get to. Let's play cut nine.
4: Be required to show ID at the polls. Yes or no, Troy Jackson?
5: No, as a working logger, many times I went to the polls without my ID. No.
4: Senator Collins.
6: Yes, only Americans should vote in American elections. I don't think that's too much to ask when you go to register to vote.

0: medical, excuse me, military aid to Israel increase, decrease, keep about the same? Senator Collins.
1: I think the current level is good. I am a strong supporter.
0: Senator Jackson. More or less or about the same to Israel?
2: It's kind of unfair to ask like this, but I'm endorsed by J Street, and I think that we should not be given a blank check there.
3: Oh, boy. He's a work. Did you know he's a working logger? Is that L-O-G-G-E-R or L-A-G-E-R? From the way he talks and kind of slurs his words, I don't know if it's his dentures are slipping or if maybe he had a few adult beverages before he went out there. He's definitely, he sounds more like a non-working logger. Yeah, L-A-G-E-R, that's what I'm going for. 844-500-4242, 844-500-4242. When we come back, we're going to check up on a jailbird ex-police chief. I think you know who I'm talking about. He was a resident of Greater Lawrence. Now he's at the Franklin County House of Correction. I'm Howie Carr.
4: Most people don't realize the state treasurer controls hundreds of billions of your tax dollars. 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I'll fight for more local aid to ease property taxes, and I'll protect your pension. 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
6: This is a Bloomberg Money Minute. Wall Street moving lower today, off the record-setting highs we saw for the NASDAQ and the S&P on Tuesday, on worries about inflation, which sent bond yields higher and mortgage rates to a three-year high. Meantime, minutes released just today from the Federal Reserve's last meeting, where the central bank hiked interest rates to try to drive inflation lower, showed that most Fed members think an additional rate hike is still likely needed by year's end. At the closing bell, the Dow was down 341 points, 0.2%. The NASDAQ down 61, the S&P lower by 17. About the biggest decliner shares of the digital stock brokerage Webull, tumbling 19%. That's after CNBC reported a congressional House panel determined the company is structurally tied to the government of China, raising concerns about national security. And shares of Skydance, the newly formed company of Paramount Skydance and Warner Brothers Discovery, fell nearly 7% today. There are concerns about all the debt it's taken on to combine those two media giants. Tom Busby, Bloomberg Radio.
7: ABC News, I'm Michelle Franzen. An 18-year-old is under arrest in Minnesota after authorities say they stopped an ISIS-inspired mass shooting at the Mall of America. U.S. Attorney Daniel Rosen says Sheikh Doon Mohammed was taken into custody yesterday after he's trying to allegedly purchase an assault rifle from a confidential source.
8: According to court documents, Mohammed pledged his allegiance to ISIS leaders and claimed to have joined ISIS over a year ago. Mohammed allegedly sought martyrdom in carrying out his plans to murder innocent civilians.
7: Memorials and protests in Israel today marking 3 years since the October 7th Hamas attacks. More than 1,200 Israelis were killed, 250 hostages taken to Gaza. That sparked the war that killed more than 70,000 Palestinians. Military crew members on the USS Abraham Lincoln returning tomorrow to port in California following a record 10-month deployment. ABC News confirming 8 sailors attempted suicide during that deployment tied to the Iran war. This is ABC News.
9: Now the latest from the 98.5 FM and AM 560 WGANU Center. The man accused of stabbing and killing a Portland woman on the Back Cove Trail in August pleaded not guilty at a bail hearing today. Glenn Rodney is charged in the murder of 21-year-old Julian Nato. A witness said they were with Nato under Tukey's Bridge when Rodney approached them, got into an argument with the group, then chased them down before tackling and stabbing Nato. Rodney's claiming he acted in self-defense, saying he was attacked and that they were trying to steal his bike. He faces 25 years to life in prison if convicted. A water shortage in Kittery is expected to get worse. According to the Portland Press-Herald, residents have entered an eighth week of a water restriction order, with colder temperatures expected to intensify the problem. Low water levels, as well as persistent leaks at the Portsmouth Naval Shipyard and water main breaks in the town, have contributed to the problem. The shipyard says it is expected to ramp up water use this winter. But a spokesperson says conservation efforts will expand the water district's capacity. And immigration enforcement was a central issue during last night's debate between Republican Senator Susan Collins and Democratic challenger Troy Jackson, where they sparred over the future of ICE.
1: You cannot abolish ICE. It does need reform.
2: I do not believe that what ICE is doing is actually helping protect us. I think it's hurting the state. And it's time that ICE is disbanded.
9: Immigration enforcement has become an issue in Maine after ICE agents killed a Colombian national in Biddeford over the summer. And now your latest forecast brought to you by TripQuipment, where the right gear makes any forecast a good one. Here's AccuWeather's Andy Robb.
10: Mainly clear tonight, low 50. A shower or two to start tomorrow, otherwise sunshine and clouds, a high 69 and a low 46. Friday, mostly sunny, the high 66.
9: The next high tide at Portland Harbor is 929 tonight. I'm Frankie Azzarotta, News Radio WGAN.
11: Live from the Byrna Less Lethal Pistol Studio, it's Howie Carr.
12: How do you know it's an election year? A corrupt Democrat was sent to jail in Massachusetts recently. Not prison, jail. And it was only for a month. But still, better than nothing, right? More than I expected. And that would be former Methuen police chief Joe Solomon. He's currently resting, catching up on his rest at the Franklin County House of Correction. I'm familiar with that institution, not having been an inmate, but having driven by it many times on my way to the A&W root beer stand further down towards Route 2. But anyway, joining us now is the mayor of Methuen, DJ Beauregard, to give us the updates in the Joe Solomon corruption case. Mayor?
13: As Mayor DePena said as he walked out of his arraignment, hi, guy.
12: He's hanging on by a thread, but he's indicted on both state and federal charges. And again, it must be an election year if Andrea Campbell, the attorney general, has indicted a fellow Democrat politician. But Mayor Beauregard, you've been trying to get the feds interested in this case, because this guy deserves a lot more than a month in durance vile, as they used to call it. You know, what is going on with trying to get the feds involved in this case again?
13: Yes. Yeah, so for anyone who hasn't been following along with the whole story here, this involves Joe Solomon, of course, the former chief of police in Methuen, and several other people, including Sean Fountain. He was a city councilor who became a Methuen police officer despite never graduating from a police academy. In essence, he was allowed to impersonate a police officer. He was paid at the rate of a master patrolman. He was made a detective. He arrested and detained more than 40 people and testified in two murder trials. Again, all while impersonating a police officer, he engaged in what I consider government-sanctioned kidnapping. And it was all made possible by Solomon and several unindicted co-conspirators, as they say, including the former executive director of the Municipal Police Training Committee. So this is quite the conspiracy. They did it through a forged police academy certificate. The feds had been investigating this and were actually about to present to the grand jury and issue multiple federal indictments back in 2024, and they mysteriously abandoned the case.
12: After Donald Trump was elected, and the Biden administration was going out of business. Some of them got auto pen pardons, and some of them just got their cases dismissed.
13: It's really crazy that last part of 2024. And at one point, it's our understanding that they were looking at this as a RICO case at the federal level, and they just randomly, yeah, abruptly dropped it. And all we're asking to do is we're asking them to come back and finish the job, continue the investigation. Why the hell did they drop it so suddenly? It makes no sense.
12: RICO, racketeer influenced corrupt organizations. If that doesn't describe the Methuen Police Department under Chief Joseph Solomon, I don't know what does, Mayor.
13: It's true. And, you know, this area of the Merrimack Valley is basically the Gotham City of America. And on Monday night, you know, this was our bat signal. We went to the city council with an ask for them to join us in maintaining a unified front in our push for accountability here in Methuen. I thought it was going to be a unanimous vote, Howie. It passed, squeaked by 5-4, even while Solomon sits in a Franklin County jail cell.
12: You mean it must be professional courtesy. Give us the rundown on who voted against asking the feds to step in to bring some justice to the taxpayers and the law-abiding citizens in general of the city of Methuen. Who voted against it?
13: Well, so during this meeting, I felt like I was watching Leslie Nielsen's character in The Naked Gun when he's shouting to the people in front of the exploding fireworks factory, move along, nothing to see here. That was the vibe that I got. And the thing, Howie, as we get into, you know, the who and the what, there's a couple of interesting characters controlling the political chess pieces behind the scenes here. So the person who really controls the strings here in Methuen, her name is Andrea McCann. She's a modern-day Lazarus. Her career in municipal government has had more comebacks than Cher. Back in the day, a judge had ruled that she was permanently disabled, and she got a huge workers' comp settlement from the city of Lawrence years ago. She claimed to have a severe psychiatric disorder and was unable to ever work again. But she's now the queen of the Lawrence hackorama. So she works for Mayor DePena as his quote-unquote enforcement prosecutor. She was on the Solomon defense list, witness list, and you know, she has this side gig as a puppet master of the city council. And you know, she also, this might ring a bell for some folks who are listening, her husband's Frank McCann. He pled the fifth in a corruption trial years ago involving Willie Lantigua after they were indicted for trying to force Lawrence's trash vendor.
12: It's all Lawrence all the time in Methuen.
13: It's all Lawrence all the time, and it's leaking into Methuen. So they were trying to force the trash vendor to send garbage trucks to a remote town.
12: Oh, I remember that now. Yeah. I remember that.
13: Yeah.
12: So, okay, so she's calling the shots. That's what you're saying. She's the one pulling the strings of these puppets. So who are the four puppets?
13: So we have four of the councilors. First, there's a guy named Ron Marsan. He was on the 2017 city council. They voted to make Joe Solomon one of the highest paid police chiefs in the country. He voted in favor of the disastrous superior officers contract.
12: Oh, and that's the one that gave the one that gave the mayor's son, Jujuga, the former state cop and former Billy Bulger stooge in the state Senate, that gave his son a job as captain, and he was going to make up to what, a $589,000 a year as a captain? Not even
13: as
12: forget
13: a,
12: it.
13: One of five captains. And so the vote on Monday night, it was his most recent pro-Solomon vote and a long line of pro-Solomon votes. He was also on the Solomon defense witness list. So he's an enthusiastic supporter of the former chief, of course.
12: Oh, boy. So yeah. Okay, that's one vote. Give us the second vote, who voted not to recommend that the G-men try to take this thief down.
13: Yeah, there was a vote, unfortunately, from the chair of the council. You know, she took the vote against it. There was
12: who was that?
13: Councilor Santos. Her name's Soto. Then there's Councilor Janelle DeSantos. Does that name ring a bell, Howie?
12: Did she run into a slight problem in Salem, Massachusetts?
13: I was in Salem, New Hampshire.
12: Salem. That's what I mean. Excuse me, Salem, New Hampshire. Excuse me. Yeah, she had a bad ice cube. Yeah,
13: a bad ice cube a few months back. Yeah. Then Councilor Valley, who was the fourth. But you know what? I want to, of course, acknowledge the five councilors who took a courageous stance, and they voted yes to keep up the fight against corruption in Methuen. And those councilors are Mike Simard, Ella McLaren, Ryan DeZoglio, John Rue, and Jane Azani-Pesh. They did the right thing by the residents of the city, and I want to acknowledge them.
12: Is DeZoglio related to the state auditor?
13: No, I don't think so.
12: No. Just a coincidence that they're both from Methuen.
13: You know, possibly.
12: Yeah, so they, but at least he did the right thing. That's good. And
13: he did the right thing.
12: And Samard, he's a cop, though. He's a cop in Lawrence, right?
13: That's right.
12: Yeah, so why would you not want this guy wrecked the police department? And he pretty much wrecked the city. I mean, why would they not want to put him behind bars for a good solid stretch?
13: You know, the public trust in the city of Methuen was so badly broken by this whole fiasco, this nightmare that's wreaked havoc on our city for years. Mm-hmm. That's just such a great question. I'd love to know the answer. I don't have it, but I can imagine there's forces behind the scenes, Howie.
12: If you're new to this whole scene, it's been it unfolded for years and years with this guy Solomon. But just to give you one example, he had two police cars as chief, and one car was devoted solely to smoking cigars in. That's what he did. I mean, this is a fact. The cigar car.
13: Mike DeMar talked about that.
12: When Jijuga, the former state cop turned Stu, Billy Bulger turned mayor, when he was elected, Solomon gave him, quote unquote, gave him a car from the police department with tinted windows. Like he was the Don of the Methuen crime family, and he was personally giving the mayor this payoff of a car. It was just taxpayer money off of his line item from the police department, and he was treating it like it was his own money. This was outrageous. Give people a couple more examples, Mayor.
13: Well, the craziest thing was what happened before and after these contracts were passed. So back in February of 17, Solomon's contract was passed that would have made him one of the highest paid police chiefs in America. He was supposed to be, per that contract, he said, making $375,000 a year, which is more than the police commissioner probably in New York City and all sorts of places. And then in the months after that, Solomon was giving two of the counselors jobs in the police department. He made one of the higher-ranking officers, a captain, happened to be Jijuga's son, and doling out all these favors. And then in September of 17, the council passed these superior officers' CBAs that would have made these guys some of the highest-paid officers in any setting probably ever. They would have been making over $400,000, not including overtime.
12: And then they go and night differentials too. And plus, the Quinn bill was still in effect then, so they get money for their phony baloney degrees from these cop colleges. And on top of that, they're making $400,000 a year. They go out at age 55 because they're Group 4 for police pensions. They go out with 80% of $400,000. So at age 55, they're out with $320,000 a year for life. I mean, it was insane.
13: It's crazy. And these were inducements, Howie, to get the votes. They needed to get the contracts through.
12: And this is, again, we've been talking about corruption in the Commonwealth of Massachusetts. And this is just one small, this is a small city, basically. What is it, 53,000 people, Mayor?
13: 53,000, yeah.
12: 53,000 people.
13: Right.
12: And Solomon was getting more than Tish, the police commissioner in New York City, is getting. They have 8 million people living there. I mean, right. And again, it took the feds. The feds had to basically handle this case. I mean, they eventually pushed the state into, you know, shamed them into taking the case. But this was a federal case.
13: Yes. And they dropped it. Where the hell did they go? We need them back.
12: Yeah. I know. I'm glad you're doing this. Keep us informed. What day does Solomon get back after having repaid his debt to society?
13: Yeah, well, after 30 days from when that conviction happened. That was an outrage. That's a friggin' outrage.
12: Hey, they didn't want to give him any time. You put your foot down, and I'm glad for once I'm glad AG Campbell, being an election year, and him not checking enough boxes. She said he has to do time, but I'm glad something happened anyway. All right, Mayor Beauregard, DJ Beauregard, good job again, and keep the heat on him and let us know how it goes with Leah Foley, the feds, who are the FBI, whoever you're dealing with here on this one. Thank you. Thanks. Let's talk about gold and silver for a second. 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Let's face it, we all know that there is nothing positive that is going to come out of an over $40 trillion deficit. 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
12: 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There's some really good questions here. Mara Healy did her one event of the day fairly early this morning before, just as the news was breaking about the two cop-stabbing cholos being arrested, her neighbors, in a basement in Lynn. So no one's been able to get to her all day, but 508 has a really good question. Tim Dunn will be talking to her tomorrow. I'll pass this on to Tim. Someone should ask Mara if she or Andrea Campbell, the attorney general, are planning to contest the extradition of their neighbors to New York. Yeah, very good question.
22: I'm glad we're together again.
12: 617 says, who was AG at the time this criminal enterprise was bilking Methuen? Again, I believe that's a rhetorical question. Most of it went down under the administrations of Mara Healy. She was the attorney general from 2015 to 2023. This is another great question, another great observation. Have you noticed cholos like Marilyn Mann are only interested in admitting paternity when they're pinched by ICE? That is so true. I mean, I had never thought about that, but none of them ever get married because, see, if they got married, they'd be responsible for the child support rather than you and me, the stupid gringos. But once they get pinched, oh, that's my partner and I, we were going to get married. Oh, you can't take me back to my MS-13 gang in Nicaragua. Oh, I've got to stay here and make sure that they get to their free medical health appointments and the English as a second language classes. Rick, you're next with Howie Carr. Go ahead, Rick.
23: Hi, Howie. Thanks for taking my call. Hey, did you actually watch your debate last night with Troy Jackson and Tegan Collins?
12: No, I didn't. I just picked it up the cuts today. Tell me what it was like.
23: Oh, man, it was just, Susan Collins just tore him apart. But the best part was right at the very end when they were talking about the tariffs.
12: Yeah.
23: And Troy Jackson gets a little upset. He says the only reason they put heavy tariffs on our cousins to the north is because, you know, he's mad at them. He says he doesn't want us speaking the language to them. Have you seen the Paula Page commercial where he speaks French and he says that was my primary language?
12: Right. Yeah, no, he didn't speak. He didn't speak English till he was like 8 years old. I remember being in Biddeford in the '60s, walking into a place and I was the only one speaking English. Biddeford. I'm Howie Carr.
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25: From ABC News, I'm Lindsay Davis, anchor Prime streaming weeknights on ABC News Live. Nearly a week after Tennessee death row inmate Krista Pike survived two doses of lethal drugs in a botched execution, her attorneys say Pike is still hospitalized but speaking. At a hearing today, a judge ruled in her attorney's favor to preserve evidence. ABC's Morgan Norwood has more.
26: On Monday, they thought that she was brain dead. The following day, she wakes up, and they say that she's awake and, again, aware of what happened, saying that she has, again, that long road to recovery, listed off some of her conditions, says that she can't swallow, can't move her arms, has blood clots. Her arms and hands are swollen. By the way, she is handcuffed in restraints in one of those arms, and they don't know if she's going to regain function.
25: Attorneys say Pike's death sentence should be reduced to life in prison. Remembrances and demonstrations today in Israel marking 3 years since the October 7th attacks. Hamas terrorists killed nearly 1,200 Israelis and took 250 hostages to Gaza, sparking the war that killed more than 70,000 Palestinians. Rodham Matthias lost both his parents, but he survived the attacks by hiding under his mother's body. He says he uses music to honor his parents.
27: There are songs that I listen to, and when I listen to them, I see my parents, and it brings me a smile. Sometimes sadness, but the good kind.
25: In Fort Worth, Opal Lee, known as the grandmother of Juneteenth, is celebrating her 100th birthday. For decades, the Texas icon made the Freedom Walk and educated others about June 19th, 1865, when those enslaved in Galveston learned they were free 2 years after President Abraham Lincoln issued the Emancipation Proclamation. Lee expressed she's thankful.
28: I'm so happy. I could do a holy dance.
25: In 2021, Lee stood by President Biden when he signed the bill making Juneteenth a federal holiday. 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
3: 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The man accused of stabbing and killing a Portland woman on the Back Cove Trail pleaded not guilty at his bail hearing today. Glenn Rodney was charged with the murder of 21-year-old Julian Nato. A witness said they were with Nato under Tukey's Bridge when Rodney approached them, got into an argument with the group, then chased them down before tackling and stabbing Nato. Rodney's claiming he acted in self-defense, saying he was attacked and that they were trying to steal his bike. If convicted, he faces 25 years to life behind bars. Central Maine Medical Center is denying a recent announcement from a nurses' union that the hospital reinstated a nurse who had been fired.
4: The National Nurses Committee announced that CMMC and an Illinois hospital, both part of Prime Healthcare, reinstated five nurses who had been fired or suspended. CMMC says no reinstatements have occurred and certain matters remain under investigation. The hospital says the suspensions and terminations are based on documented violations of hospital standards. Jason Taylor, News Radio WGAN.
3: The first of four debates between Republican Senator Susan Collins and Democratic challenger Troy Jackson included some contentious exchanges last night on CBS 13. Collins fended off Jackson's attack that she enabled the Big Beautiful Bill to get a vote, which included cuts to Medicaid and Medicare.
5: If I had not allowed the bill to go to the floor, I would never have been able to author the $50 billion fund to help rural health care.
3: And Collins and Jackson will face off again tomorrow night in Portland. Layoffs are expected at the University of Southern Maine after the school system lost a $15 million contract with the state. Today, officials said the end of two contracts with the Maine DHHS will impact its early educator training programs. The current agreement, which includes funding that supports 32 employees, will end in December. USM says it submitted appeal letters to the state last week. And Central Maine is enjoying peak fall foliage this week, with the southern and coastal areas to follow starting this weekend. State says more than half of the trees throughout the state are seeing moderate to high color change this week. Forest rangers say northern and western Maine are now past peak conditions. And now your latest forecast from AccuWeather's Andy Robb.
6: Mainly clear. Tonight's low 50. A shower or two to start Thursday, then sun and clouds with a high 69. Tomorrow night, low 46. Friday, mostly sunny with a high 66. Saturday, plenty of sun, high 62. And sunshine and some clouds around on Sunday with a high near 70.
3: It's 58 and sunny in Portland. 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
9: Welcome to the Howie Carr Show, 844-500-42. 42774 says, just heard on the radio that chick Pike that they tried to execute in Tennessee, when she woke up finally, she was angry and confused. I'm sure she's been angry and confused for the last 50 years. You know what? Being angry and confused is better than the girl she killed. She hasn't been waking up, period, for 50 years after she was viciously murdered and had a satanic ritual sign put in her lifeless corpse. I mean, are we supposed to feel sorry for this woman? What's her name? Christina Pike? Something like that. How about this one? A glitch with registers at Market Basket stores on Wednesday today left shoppers stranded temporarily, unable to complete their purchases. Numerous people, customers, posted about the outage on social media, prompting Market Basket to respond on its social media accounts. Some stores, experienced a temporary technical glitch with the registers. This is resolved now, and we apologize for any inconvenience. Thank you for being a valued customer. That was not signed by RDT because he no longer works there. He got fired. He was doing too good of a job. People on social media said it impacted stores in Massachusetts and New Hampshire. I'm in Market Basket, Milton Road. This is a guy named Richard from Rochester, New Hampshire. And there's a system breach, and they are not able to process payments. LMAO, laughing my you-know-what off. Feels like the world is ending, another customer said. Statewide payment system down. I waited half an hour, and they're still not back online. They said it was all locations. You know, the thing is, you hear about it. You know, you're driving somewhere, listening in the kitchen, and, oh, they had to wait a half an hour. It doesn't seem like a big deal. But if it happens to you, it's a real pain in the ass, isn't it? Just think about it. You don't want to be stuck in any lines anywhere under any circumstances for a half hour, especially if you've got something like, I don't know, a half gallon of ice cream or something perishable. Anyway, 844-500-4242. Time now for the Chump Line.

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1: Very good, Johnny. 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
5: Howie, I heard Michelle Wu's Christmas party's in trouble. It seems the mariachi band's green cards have expired.
1: Oh, no. Well, you know, as long as Lamar Cook can stay out on bond, they'll still be dreaming of a white, non-white Christmas at the Parkman house.
6: Troy Jackson would like to announce his new dating website he's created. It's Incestry.com.
1: That's really, these are good ones today. Can I have a couple of bars of Kissin' Cousins in honor of the debate last night from Elvis Presley?

0: When he got that money for his close relative, did he say, I'm doing this for my son, or did he say, I'm doing it for my third cousin? Or did he say, I'm doing it for my son and my third cousin? So I didn't know, and the lobbyist probably, there are two people? No, it's the same. It's the same guy.
1: Arrested in a basement in Lynn? Oh, my God. I didn't know we had any houses fancy enough to have basements here.
0: Lynn, the city of sin, where you never go out the way you came in. What was the name they were going to change? Part of Lynn wanted to secede.
2: Ocean Park.
0: Remember that?
2: Yeah, I think I was a junior in high school when they tried that.
0: Yeah. No.

0: was the beginning of a trend in several places. Remember, then they changed the, down on Martha's Vineyard, they changed the name of Gay Head. I don't know why they didn't like the name Gay Head. They changed that to Aquinnah. And I think there were a couple other places that tried to do this.
1: Once again, McCollum's rhino side rang true. With El Sayad and every softball she threw. If you're on the right, she prefers a fight and a self-serving attempt to befuddle you.
0: I don't know who he's kidding. He's certainly not kidding anybody that's got an IQ above room temperature. 603 says, I was shopping at the Market Basket in Plymouth, Mass. Today during the outage. It lasted maybe 15 minutes. No problem. I shopped a little more. Yeah, I wouldn't have worried that much about it unless I'd had you know, ice cream or something like that.
2: Hi, Howie. Governor Patrick calling. Wow, we've been hearing a lot about executions in the news lately. I can only imagine what it'd be like if you finally faced capital punishment.
3: Howard Lawrence Carr, you're hereby sentenced to death for spitting on toll takers, kicking pugs, bootlegging cigarettes, driving through Leverett Circle with an expired inspection sticker, being a minor in possession of four beers at Occoquan Beach, breaking a... and pay federal income tax on your KFI earnings. Do you have any final words?
4: 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Are the VIPs having a good time? I'm dragging this out because I'm waiting for Kevin Reddington to secure my pardon. 844-500...
3: Sorry, Mr. Carr, but you're up against a heartbreak.
4: Uh-oh.
3: Old Sparky's a lot cheaper now that Maury Healey got rid of the smart charge.
0: Somebody told me that they looked on their bill today and cutting the SMART charge, quote-unquote, that's an acronym, SMART, is going to save them $3.83. Wow. Again, I go back to the words of Maggie's Farm, Bob Dylan. She hands you a nickel. She hands you a dime. She asks you with a grin if you're having a good time. And she finds you every time you slam the door.
5: I was canoeing down the Allegash one time, and I swear Troy Jackson was sitting on the bank playing the banjo.
0: Somebody says it sounds like a plane. That doesn't sound like a real accent, but that's someone who's never spent much time in Maine. That's a real accent, and most people you know learn to say get instead of get, but I guess. I've never been to the Allegash myself.
6: 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Thank you for calling Howie Carr, you chump.
0: All right, that's it for the chump line today. 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
0: 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It was on Kennebunk Beach, okay? All right. 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
13: Howie Carr is back.
14: Says East Paterson, New Jersey, changed their name to Elmwood Park. I think it was the Paterson reference. I've told this story before about North Carolina back in the 70s. You know, Miller beer was on a roll with light, tastes great, less filling. Remember that? Light beer was real big. And they needed a new brewery in the southeast. So they were looking in North Carolina, and they found a great, perfect location for the new brewery for the champagne of bottled beers. There was only one problem. The town they wanted to build a brewery in was named Leakesville. And the champagne and bottled beers went to the town fathers of Leakesville, and they said, there's only one deal breaker. That's if you don't change the name from Leakesville. And so it became Eden, North Carolina, and they got their new brewery and their tax base and their hundreds of good jobs at good wages, et cetera, et cetera.

0: 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Jared, what's the poll question? What are the results thus far?
1: Today's poll question, which you can vote in at howiecarshow.com, is on this anniversary of October 7th, which side are most Democrat politicians and mainstream media rooting for in the U.S.-Iran war? U.S., Iran, or they're neutral?
0: Iran.
1: 96% of the audience says Iran, 3% say the U.S., and 1% say they are neutral.
0: All right. You know, we talked about, they wanted to change the name of Lynn to Ocean Park. And, they have the rhyme, Lynn, the city of sin, you never go out the way you came in. The texter says Ocean Park was going to have its own rhyme. Ocean Park, don't go there in the dark. I think you can't change spots on a leopard or stripes on a tiger, whatever they say. 844-500-4242. Let's see here. I know this is not going to shock you, but James Tallarico, he's MIA apparently. Trump's going down to Texas if he didn't go down today. I forget when he was going to campaign for Paxton and for Abbott too. Although I don't think they're going to lose, knock on wood, despite the polls. The polls are always bad in Texas. They're always trying to, the same people who are, the same media that are rooting for Iran are rooting for Tallarico and whoever's running against Abbott. But anyway, they found some more audio, some more embarrassing audio of Tallarico, and this is not a surprise, but I'm gonna play it for you. It's very brief, 5 seconds. Who does he most admire in politics? Cut 19.
2: Secretary Pete Buttigieg is someone that I look up to.
0: Secretary Pete Buttigieg. You know who else I looked up? You know who else looked up to Pete Buttigieg, the mayor of College Park, Maryland, who's now doing hard time? He and his husband adopted some young boys and then allegedly raped them. 617 says, we are Manchester by the sea, lest we be confused with Manchester by the river. There's a big difference in property values between Manchester by the sea and Manchester by the river. 844-500-4242. Let's listen to Secretary of State Marco Rubio. The fake news media is hitting him up with one of these fake news stories and then ask him to comment on it like it's real, and he really lets him have it. It's great stuff. Cut 18, Marco Rubio.
3: We continue to telling foreign governments not to facilitate.
4: Who told you we said that?
3: That's widely reported at this point.
4: It is? By who? Who widely reported that?
3: The Wall Street Journal has.
4: So if it's in the newspaper, it's true? Because I can show you a lot of articles that are in the newspaper that are not true. So this is, I always love these stories. You guys get somebody to tell you something, then you report it, so now it's an established fact, and then you ask me about it as if somehow I'm responding to something that's been factually proven. I don't know what you're talking about. Honestly, I don't know. You're just because you guys report something doesn't mean it's true. You know this, right? I'm sure you know this. Okay. So the premise of your question is not true. We've never asked anyone not to let anybody else in anywhere in the world. I've told you, I've said this repeatedly. I don't know how to answer a question that's based on something that is false.
3: Well, how about a bigger societal question on artificial intelligence?
0: Did they just move on? They get busted and they just, they just move on to the next fraudulent point to try to embarrass Republicans. 844. Yeah, here's Stephanie Shaheen. She's running for Chris Pappas's seat in New Hampshire. She's the daughter of the outgoing senator Gene Shaheen, and so she gets hit right on right by Panhandler Radio about alleged nepotism. Listen to her response. Cut 17.
5: Ms. Shaheen, since 2018, you've been paid nearly $1 million as a consultant for ARMY. That's the government-funded research project in Manchester. Your mother, Senator Jean Shaheen, has been a prominent backer of the project and helped steer millions in federal dollars to it. What do you say to voters who see your work for ARMY as a prime example of nepotism?
6: I'm grateful for the question, and I will say that for folks listening, the Advanced Regenerative Manufacturing Institute is one of the most profound economic development opportunities New Hampshire has in my lifetime.
0: And I'm grateful for the question, and just to make it clear, there was a nationwide search, and the job was open to anyone named Shaheen, and I worked so hard for it, so hard for the job. 844-500-4242. I'm Howie Carr.
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9: 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Apple is pushing deeper into controlling your home. Next Tuesday, it'll unveil a brand new line of smart home devices, a video doorbell, a thermostat, smart door lock, security cameras, all made with LG electronics, even an updated version of the Apple TV set-top box, part of its smart home hub ecosystem. On Wall Street, stocks ended lower today as higher overall inflation pushed yields on government bonds higher, along with mortgage rates. They're now at three-year highs, putting pressure on the Fed to hike rates again, perhaps at its meeting just 3 weeks from now. At the close, the Dow down 341 points, the Nasdaq down 61, the S&P lower by 17. Oil down slightly at $88.28 a barrel, even though Iran has ramped up its attacks on oil tankers in the Strait of Hormuz. The Trump administration's Department of Housing and Urban Development is investigating whether Wells Fargo violated fair lending laws, trying to boost home ownership for Black Americans. And Coca-Cola next week bringing back Coke Holiday Creamy Vanilla Soda. Tom Busby, Bloomberg Radio.
10: ABC News, I'm Michelle Franzen. In Minnesota, federal authorities say they arrested an 18-year-old and stopped an ISIS-inspired mass shooting targeting the Mall of America. U.S. Attorney Daniel Rosen alleges that the teen tried to purchase an assault rifle and ammunition from a confidential source.
11: The level of enthusiasm and commitment toward it, the determination to intervene and disrupt was made, and to do it at the soonest possible time.
10: The World Health Organization says there's still no confirmation from the Russian government on what killed a lab worker in Siberia. It's a suspected case of pneumonic plague, and hundreds of others are in quarantine. The U.S. has formally asked Russia for answers. President Trump traveling to Texas tonight, his third trip to the Lone Star State in the past month to help campaign ahead of the midterm elections. And the attorney for Krista Pike says that they've received a request from a judge to have the state's information.
12: Now the latest from the 98.5 FM and AM 560 WGAN News Center, brought to you by Summer and Fall, who both highly recommend Glenlivet Caribbean Reserve, $5 off the 1 liter bottle at RSVP Discount Beverage, Forest Avenue in Portland. The man accused of stabbing and killing a Portland woman on the Backhoe Trail pleaded not guilty at a bail hearing today. Glenn Rodney has been charged with murder for the death of 21-year-old Julian Nato. A witness said they were with Nato under Tukey's Bridge when Rodney approached them and got into an argument before chasing them and tackling and stabbing Nato. Rodney is claiming self-defense, saying he was attacked and that they were trying to steal his bike. He faces 25 years to life in prison if convicted. And Maine Senator Susan Collins and Democratic challenger Troy Jackson are split on whether voters should have to show IDs at the polls. Last night's debate, hosted by CBS 13, Collins said voters should have to show ID and that only Americans should vote in American elections. Some Maine voters, like Charles Haggett, say they agree.
13: In the U.S., we use our ID for a lot of things, right? To get on an airplane, to use a train ticket. I think there's a certain level of integrity when everyone shows ID at the ballot, yeah.
12: Jackson and other Democratic leaders have criticized the requirement, saying it discourages voting and the claims of voting by non-citizens are overblown. And now your latest forecast from AccuWeather's Andy Robb.
14: Mainly clear. Tonight's low 50. A shower or two to start Thursday, then sun and clouds with a high 69. Tomorrow night, low 46. Friday, mostly sunny with a high 66. Saturday, plenty of sun, high 62. And sunshine and some clouds around on Sunday with a high near 70.
12: And next high tide at Portland Harbor is 929 tonight. 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
1: 844-500-4242. Mike Minogue still hasn't commented on the fact that the two illegal aliens have been arrested for stabbing an off-duty New York City cop in the Bronx on Friday afternoon, and they were caught in Lynn, the city of sin. And the question is, you know, questions for Mara tomorrow before the debate or whenever she's having the debate. Thursday night, 5:30 to 6:30. That's not really a convenient time for a debate, is it? 5:30 to 6:30. But you know, if you can nail her down, or Mike Minogue should, or somebody should, maybe Tim Dunn when she's walking into the Channel 4 studios on Soldiers Field Road, just ask her. Are you angry at the Mass State Police for arresting your neighbors? I mean, all they did was stab an off-duty cop, and now ICE wants to take them away from their children. Are you concerned about that? Is that a problem? Another question for the governor. Are you and Attorney General Campbell going to fight extradition back to New York for your neighbors here? Your poor neighbors? These are nice people. Why does it take so long for the Republicans to have a response to this? I mean, this is another another symptom of how bad the immigration coddling of these cholos is in Massachusetts, that they would run back here. 844-500-4242. You know, it's so easy to make these reels on social media. You don't need to spend $6 million a month to get all this stuff out on social media. I'm going to play a couple more Steve Hilton cuts from California. You know, let me tell you, you know, Donald Trump, you've seen it. You've probably seen it on your social media. He has a thing called rapid response. So they respond to anything Democrats say. Does Minogue could he at least have a slow response team? If he can't handle a rapid response, it's now been about 8 hours since the news broke on these cholos being arrested, hiding out in Lynn, the city of sin. And no, where's the comments? Am I missing something? Here is Steve Hilton making and again, Minogue, take an electric bill to the debate tomorrow. You don't take one from your own house. Say Joe Blow and Woburn gave it to you this afternoon. And I want to go over the list of all the phony baloney charges. Why don't you do that? This is Steve Hilton's doing. He did a little actually prepo work, AI production here. He has he's talking of comparing himself with Xavier Becerra. And he has a $3 gas behind him on and $8 gas behind Xavier. Cut 12.
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1: I don't think there were any consultants involved in that. Maybe one of Spencer Pratt's guys put the art behind it, but that's it. At most, it cost $200 to put that ad together. Now, this is just a basic one talking about the people fleeing California. I think we have a problem in Massachusetts with flight, not white flight so much as taxpayer flight, hard worker flight. Cut 11.
2: Tired of losing your friend group as they flee for Austin and Nashville? Let's try something new and make California the place to be again. Get your friends back. Vote for Republican Steve Hilton this time around. Just try it.
1: It's real basic stuff. And again, you know, shortened attention spans because of, you know, technology. He's dealing with it. Those two spots were 15 and 14 seconds long. 844-500-4242-781. These Republicans need to want to win. Is Minogue just another loser like DoorDash deal? I hope not. He's sure spending a lot of money to lose. That's the difference. He seems to be more eager. At least he runs around a little bit, unlike Deal. But he, I don't know. He just keeps going to the same places over and over, the same type of places. 844-500-4242. Robert De Niro. I think this was in Staten Island. The New Yorkers are responding to one of their all-time great thespians. Cut 15.
3: Democrats, you are gangsters. You are gangsters. You're salty. You're a nobody. Your movie sucks. You're trash. You're trash. You're done. You're done after this. You're done. You're done.
1: And he quoted Sally Field after that. You love me. You really love me. I love the fact that they call him washed up. Washed up. 844-500-4242. Mall of America terror plot thwarted. Suspected ISIS sympathizer arrested, FBI announces. An 18-year-old Minnesota man. A Minnesota man. He was arrested after buying an AK-47 style rifle, magazines, and ammunition from an undercover FBI agent, according to newly filed federal court documents. Jared, would you care to guess if his name is Muhammad or not Muhammad?
4: I'm going to say it is probably Muhammad.
1: That would be a big 10 for. His name is Sheikh Doon Abdulli Muhammad. He told a confidential FBI source in September, "I can't wait until I kill Kuffer Man." That means people like you and me. October 24 is the day, Insallah Allah. Why had he chosen October 24th? Muhammad allegedly pointed at a Hmong, H-M-O-N-G, Hmong, that's Cambodians, I think, arts celebration at the Mall of America, saying it would have a lot of people. So a savage from Africa is planning to kill some Cambodian immigrants. Oh, boy. You got to take a look at this guy, too. He looks like one of the Black Panthers from the 1960s. His hair is longer than Rick James. It is when he needed a trim. 844-500-4242. 617. Good Lord, I moved away from the haunt just in time. I can't imagine the taxes when they finally installed a gate at the end of the causeway. It's troublesome. Maybe everything is going to be fine, and maybe Minogue is going to really do a job tomorrow night on this debate. We'll see. I hope he does. 844-500-4242. But this is probably going to be his only debate, I would think. Steve Hilton got Xavier Becerra for one debate and crushed him, as we told you yesterday. They did a poll afterwards, and 74% of the people, even in that one party, supermajority Democrat state, said that Steve Hilton had kicked Becerra's ass. So there was supposed to be another debate last night at the L.A. Times. Guess who was a no-show? Cut 13.
5: Steve, would you like to take a minute to introduce yourself?
2: Thank you very much. Thank you all for being here. Thank you to the LA Times for hosting this conversation. Looking forward to it very much. Looking forward to perhaps one day having another chance to sit down with my competitor in this race, Javier Becerra. We've had one debate. He promised that there would be debates, plural, not to be today, but hopefully we can have that conversation, because Californians deserve a conversation about the future of our state. It's 16 years now that we've had one party running everything. And if you look at history, if you look at other countries, when that happens, when you have one party rule, in the end, it doesn't deliver the results that we want.
1: You want another debate, Governor? Don't hold your breath, mate. Want another illegal alien in the news? Cut 16.
6: As a teen to sexually assault a 15-year-old girl here in Nashville. Police say Jerson Diaz admitted to telling the girl he was 16 and talking to her online since August. Now, officers found a sexual image of her on his phone. He's charged with statutory rape and sexual exploitation of a minor. Records show he's not eligible for release, and he could be deported.
1: He could be deported. He was welcomed into the country like the two cholos hiding out in the basement in Lynn, no doubt, by Joe Biden and his vice president, Kamala Harris, who's still she's still trying to work up a career as a stand-up comic. Cut 14.
7: Well, this guy who was that guy and is still this guy and that guy. Come on now. For that big bad bill.
1: What the hell is she talking about? If someone was sitting at a bar and said that to the bartender, they wouldn't get another drink. That's what you learn in bartending school. Someone talks like that, they're cut off. And if they're their car keys are on the bar, grab them. Better safe than sorry. 844-500-4242. Okay, we got a couple more sound cuts here. We'll play we'll play some of these, then we'll go to the break. But this is Channel 25 talking about the cholos. And Channel 25 does mention, they do finally come out and say it at the end. Cut 23.
8: We're following breaking news at 11. Two men wanted in connection with the stabbing of a police officer in New York City are arrested in Massachusetts. NYPD says they were found hiding overnight in a basement in Lynn. Detectives and members of the U.S. Marshals arrested the men after days on the run. Investigators say those two men stabbed the off-duty officer last Friday during an attempted robbery in the Bronx. Homeland Security says they are both undocumented immigrants and were arrested before. The injured officer was released from the hospital and is expected to recover. You see him here in this photo. That is him in the red hat with his arm in a sling and a cast.
1: I don't think HHS is calling them undocumented immigrants anymore. They tend to be calling them illegal aliens. And sometimes ICE Boston calls them Mara Healy's neighbors, which is what they are. That's what she calls them, Mara Healy's neighbors. We'll play some more of these when we come back. Imagine a scenario where you or your loved ones face a threat. Your first instinct might be to resort to lethal force, but it's crucial to consider a safer, less lethal alternative first to avoid the legal complications associated with firearms. Introducing Byrna. Byrna's less lethal pistol launcher. This device is equipped with tear gas and kinetic ammunition and designed to incapacitate an attacker for up to 40 minutes. Providing a critical window for you to escape or to get help while minimizing the risk of permanent harm. Here's a real-life account from a Byrna customer named Adam. 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Remaining calm, Adam dialed 911 and armed himself with his Byrna launcher. He aimed the laser at the aggressor's chest, which immediately de-escalated the situation. The hostile driver returned to his vehicle and awaited the police. The officers confirmed that Adam's non-lethal response was perfectly judged and handled. 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

0: Okay, this is the reporter from the NBC affiliate, Channel 10, Oscar Margin. Again, I don't think he's using the proper terminology from HHS. I think he's PC'd it a little bit here. Cut 24.
1: Yeah, well, Homeland Security tells me that both of these suspects are undocumented Dominican nationals with a criminal pass.
0: Undocumented Dominican nationals.

0: Okay. This is the U.S. Marshal, Dennis Matulowicz, talking about how they tracked down these savage cholos, these undocumented Dominican nationals. Cut 25.
1: Through talking with different witnesses and being able to track them to different places made with known associates.
0: See, they work for the feds, so they'll be rewarded for taking criminals off the street. In Massachusetts, you take a Dominican national cop stabber off the street, you could be in trouble with your Democrat bosses. And I don't know why the marshal, mentioned this, because he's just going to get them in a jam, the local cops. Cut 26.
1: We give all the credit to our partners. We can't do what we do without them, and that's really what brought us here from New York to Massachusetts.
0: And we'd name them, but we don't want to get them in any more trouble than they're already in with Mara Healy and Andrea Joy Campbell and Ayanna Pressley. Cut 27.
1: People that commit crimes of specifically acts of violence, we will apprehend them no matter what.
0: Take that, Mara Healy. No matter what you do, Mara Healy, the feds are going to track them down. So there's more on this Sheikh Doon Abdulali Muhammad, the Minnesota man. He told the undercover FBI agent that he planned to work for about 6 weeks to save $2,000 for a plane ticket back to Africa. He's a Somali in Minnesota, and he was planning to work. You know what? That's why he stood out like a sore thumb. He was talk about one in a million. But then by July, however, the investigator said his plans had changed. He didn't have enough money to travel to Somalia. I mean, he probably didn't even know how to get a job. None of them know how to work, do they? But he somehow came up with $800 cash for the AK-47 rifle. $800. That's a lot of EBT money, isn't it? Did he throw in some other some WIC money too? You know what the five states with the lowest gas prices are? Everybody's worried about the gas prices. See if you can see a common theme in these stations. Cheapest gas prices: Indiana, $3.74 a gallon; Georgia, $3.85 a gallon; Ohio, $3.88 a gallon; Texas, $3.90 a gallon; South Carolina, $3.92 a gallon. These are the five lowest states in the country. Do you know what they have in common? They all have Republican leadership. I think I don't know if they have Republican, they all have Republican governors. I think most of them have Republican control of the legislature. And here in Florida too, I hadn't seen it for a long time up in Massachusetts, but most of the places in Florida are under $4 a gallon, which is not great, but it's better than Mara Healy land, isn't it? Or Kathy Hochul land. For Janet Mills land, I'm Howie Carr.
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7: From ABC News, I'm Michelle Franzen. In Tennessee, a judge has called on the state to preserve evidence related to last week's botched execution of Krista Pike. Her attorney's making that request. Attorney Randy Spavey says that Pike remains in the hospital and is awake, but has a long road to recovery after surviving 2 doses of lethal drugs.
8: We continue to ask Governor Lee to commute Krista's death sentence. After all we have seen and all that we still do not know, it is unimaginable that the state would try to execute her again.
7: Pike was convicted in 1996 for the torture and murder of her friend. An 18-year-old under arrest in Minnesota, authorities say for plotting an ISIS-inspired mass shooting at the Mall of America. U.S. Attorney Daniel Rosen says Sheikh Dune Mohammed was taken into custody yesterday trying to purchase an assault rifle from a confidential source.
9: According to court documents, Mohammed pledged his allegiance to ISIS leaders and claimed to have joined ISIS over a year ago. Mohammed allegedly sought martyrdom in carrying out his plans to murder innocent civilians.
7: World health experts say they don't have a full picture yet on what disease killed a 28-year-old researcher who worked at a lab studying plagues in Siberia. It is suspected pneumonic plague. Dozens of others are in quarantine in Russia.
10: The World Health Organization wants Russia to provide more information about why it put in place those public health measures like quarantines at hospitals. And in a new alert, the State Department is reminding Americans not to travel to Russia, saying the U.S. government has limited ability to help citizens who go there.
7: ABC's Elizabeth Schulze. Memorials and protests in Israel today marking 3 years since the October 7th attacks. Hamas terrorists killed nearly 1,200 Israelis and took several hundred others hostage, sparking the war in Gaza that killed 70,000 Palestinians. Israel's prime minister up against elections this month, facing scrutiny. He ignored warnings from Egypt and the UAE weeks ahead of those attacks. 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
16: 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The man accused of stabbing and killing a Portland woman on the city's Back Cove Trail pleaded not guilty today. Glenn Rodney has been charged with murder for the death of 21-year-old Julie.

0: And NATO. A witness said they were with NATO under Tookie's Bridge when Rodney approached them, got into an argument with the group, then chased them down before tackling and stabbing NATO. Rodney's claiming self-defense, saying he was attacked and that they were trying to steal his bike. If convicted, he faces 25 years to life behind bars. Voter ID was one of the issues dividing Senator Susan Collins and Democratic challenger Troy Jackson during last night's Senate debate. During the discussion hosted by CBS 13, Jackson said he doesn't think voters should have to show ID at the polls. Some Maine voters say they agree.
1: The Constitution states that it's the right of each state to maintain their own voter roll. It's not the job of the U.S. government.
0: But Senator Collins said she doesn't think it's too much to ask to have your ID ready at the polls and that only Americans should vote in American elections. Maine Supreme Court heard oral arguments today in the case of a Georgia woman who fell to her death in Scarborough. Ramona Gowans was visiting Maine in September of 2022 when she fell down the Prout's Neck Cliffwalk after leaning against a wooden fence that broke. Attorneys representing the Black Point Inn where Gowans was staying say the business doesn't own or control the cliffwalk.
2: And that's indisputable, and the appellants don't dispute that fact either. Because of that, the Black Point Inn does not owe a duty.
0: Attorneys representing Gowans' estate say the hotel should have maintained the cliff walk or informed guests that the fence had not been maintained. And a water shortage in Kittery is expected to get worse this winter. According to the Press Herald, residents have entered an eighth week of a water restriction order, with colder temperatures expected to intensify the problem. Low water levels, as well as persistent leaks at the Portsmouth Naval Shipyard and water main breaks in the city, have contributed to the problem. The shipyard is expected to ramp up water use this winter, but a spokesperson said conservation efforts will expand the water district's capacity. And now your latest forecast from AccuWeather's Andy Robb.
3: Mainly clear. Tonight's low 50. A shower or two to start Thursday, then sun and clouds with a high 69. Tomorrow night, low 46. Friday, mostly sunny with a high 66. Saturday, plenty of sun, high 62. And sunshine and some clouds around on Sunday with a high near 70.
0: The next high tide at Portland Harbor is 9:29 tonight. I'm Frankie Azarata, News Radio WGAN.
4: He's here. He's here. Now, broadcasting from the underground command post, deep in the bowels of a hidden bunker, somewhere under the brick and steel of a nondescript building, we've once again made contact with our leader, Mark Levin.

Mark Levin here. Our number, 877-381-3811, 877-381-3811. We will have two Senate candidates on the program, one an incumbent, one running for a open seat, Michigan's Mike Rogers. We will have him on in hour two. And Dan Sullivan, Alaska, we will have him on in hour three. These are two tight races, and I told you, we are about saving this country. And we do it through the spoken word, and we do it by promoting solid, conservative, even now, just Republican candidates to stop us from losing the country to the Democrat Party, the Communists, the Socialists, the Islamists, and all the other ists.

0: because it's a big problem. And in that vein, I want to start this way. There's a lot to get to, and we're going to get to all of it. The mayor of New York, what a disgusting jihadi he is. And there's so much more. But first, on Hannity yesterday, just a shortcut, cut one, go.
1: First of all, unfettered illegal immigration has resulted in, what, 100 Sharia courts in Great Britain, no-go zones in France. Yeah, there is a student protest, but there's a larger component. If people are moving in mass numbers and they don't want to assimilate in Western Europe, the predictable result is what we see in Great Britain and France, is it not?
2: Yeah, the predictable result is what we're seeing in our big cities, too. They're here. The gates are wide open. If Donald Trump hadn't won re-election as the 47th president of the United States, we would be France right now. Let's make no mistake about this. The fact of the matter is the Marxist-Islamist alliance that I've been talking about here for years, on radio for years, and written about it for years, it is here. It's not coming. It is here. This is what the Democrat Party wants to turn America into. Mr. and Mrs. America, I want you to look at France right now. The military has been undermined. They have a weak military. Their police force has been undermined, undermanned. It's weak. Exactly what the Democrats are talking about, defunding the police and so forth and so on. Literally bringing migrants into the country who have no intention of assimilating. Quite the contrary, they seek to overthrow our society. And the Democrats are like the Marxists and the communists and the socialists in Europe. They are trashing our Constitution, which is the bulwark of our civil liberties. They're trashing our Declaration of Independence. They're using DEI. They're using everything they can to destroy this society. They want to destroy the Supreme Court. They want to destroy our checks and balances. They want to centralize power. They want one-party rule. That's what they want. And they think they're going to get it. The more Islamists they can wave into this country, the more Marxists they can wave into this country. And that kind of power is fleeting. And look at your screen. That's what it results in. That is the destruction of a civil society. You cannot have an America. You cannot have a democracy, period, if you don't have a civil society. When you're bringing people into this country of a completely different culture, a culture of violence, when you're bringing people into this country who are revolutionaries, some of them are intellectuals, who secrete themselves into our universities, into our media, into the Democrat Party, this is what you get. We need to be promoting Americanism. We need to be promoting what the president has done. Close the borders. Now go through the individuals who are here under the Democrats and Biden. But this election is whether we want to be the United States of America or that, France. Whether we want to be the United States of America or Britain, which is collapsing. Two of the oldest democracies on the face of the earth are collapsing in front of our eyes. And it all happened here because the Democrat Party attacks Americanism, it attacks capitalism, it attacks real immigration laws, it is attacking anybody who stands up to this. We have almost 4,000 mosques in America. That was fast. We have hundreds and hundreds of other facilities of that sort in America. That was fast. It's the zoning boards, the planning boards, Democrat cities, Democrat states, now Texas, now Florida. It's strategic. How do we know that? Because CARE tells us what they're doing. Because the Muslim Brotherhood tells us what they're doing. They just don't think we're going to do anything about it. And the fact of the matter is they have partners in Bernie Sanders, in AOC, in many of the miscreants and reprobates who've won Democrat primaries and they want to bring into our Congress, for God's sakes. What do you think the framers of the Constitution would think if we have a Democrat Party that is promoting individuals to go to our Congress who vote on our interest, yours and mine, whether they come from a district or another state? And what are they voting for? The destruction of our country. They're going to take an oath to uphold our Constitution, and their fingers are going to be crossed behind their backs because they have no intention of doing that. Their goal is to destroy it. This election is so crucial. It is so crucial. We got a little taste of this, didn't we, a few years ago? We got a taste of this under Biden when we saw the streets in New York and the streets in L.A. and some of the other streets. We got a taste of this. Of course, Mondami didn't return your call. He could care less what you think.

0: anybody else thinks who he disagrees with. That's the truth. So this election is whether you truly believe in America, Americanism, constitutionalism, the rule of law, 250th anniversary, for God's sakes, right now, or whether you are going to vote, either by not voting or voting for the wrong team, whether you're going to vote for tyranny, totalitarianism, and individuals who want to destroy the country. You know, I play tapes of imams on my radio show. Imams from Dearborn, Michigan, from Paterson, New Jersey, from other places in California, and so forth and so on. And they are telling us, and they are telling their worshipers, to overthrow America, trashing our country, and so forth and so on. No country can survive this. No country can survive the importation of people into it that seek to feed off of it and then destroy it. And the Democrat Party thinks that it's going to get power by doing this, and in the end, whether it's Iran or France or Britain, they'll be swallowed up with the rest of us. We need to take a stand. And this election is the only way that we, the people, can take a stand and say no and hell no. We've had men and women who have died for this country from the beginning of the republic. We can't vote and make sure that we save this republic? That's what's at stake, and I'm done.
1: And I'm live now, and I think that is a key message that Republicans have to have the guts to make. In addition to the economic message, where there are so many pieces of information that are basically smothered by the media that they need to seize and promote. Now, I know the media are corrupt, especially the New York Slimes. And I know the rest of the media pretty much take the lead from the New York Slimes. But I want to remind you that that is a media company, the original ownership of which had very significant attachments to the slave movement and slavery, that the New York Times Corporation had a reporter, chief correspondent, in Moscow, who was the mouthpiece, the propagandist for Joseph Stalin, that management knew it. And as Stalin was mass executing people and starving millions of Ukrainians in 1932, the New York Times covered up for him. In fact, the New York Times did more than that. They celebrated the man. A few years later, as Hitler was coming to power and the Nazi Party in the Third Reich, they had another correspondent in Berlin who was a Nazi sympathizer. The ownership, again, in the New York Slimes, they didn't want to ruffle any feathers. They didn't want to offend Franklin Roosevelt. They didn't want to offend non-Jewish readers. So they spent most of those years up and to and through 1944 covering up the Holocaust, pushing it to its back pages. There have been many books written on this. We've gone over them over the years. I've written about it in Unfreedom of the Press, an entire chapter as well. Then came the late 1950s, when the same company, the New York Times, and their reporters ushered in Fidel Castro, lied about him, lied about the breadth and width of his support, which amounted to a couple dozen fellow guerrilla terrorists. All the suffering that the New York Slime has promoted, being on the wrong side of history, the wrong side of evil, time and again.

0: The anti-Semitism is out there. And we have bureaucrats that work for our government, both in the Holy Land and in our own country, that have been there a long time, that have also sided with Hamas, Turkey, Qatar, Hezbollah, and their vicious, vile hate for Israel and the United States of America and the alliance of the two countries. Mark my words on this. Mark my words. October 7th, 3 years ago. You know what happened. We've talked about it time and again. If you want to look at some of what happened, the 47 minutes of videotape, you can find them online. You better have a strong stomach. It is beyond monstrous imagination. And even the Nazis tried to cover up what they had done toward the end of the war when liberating troops were moving into these various concentration camps, and they were quickly running their ovens, quickly with the mass graves, doing everything they could, burning stacks and stacks and piles of human beings. But the Palestinians, that's right, the Palestinians, they recorded it. They were proud of it. Not a single Palestinian person or family in Gaza came to the assistance of any of the men, women, children, babies who've been kidnapped. Not so in Europe. There were righteous Gentiles who put their lives on the line to try to do things. Not one person came forward in Gaza, not one. I want to tell you about this New York mayor. I want to tell you what he said and what he didn't say. It's not New York-centric, ladies and gentlemen. This is the face. This is the mind. This is the belief system of the Marxist Islamists in our country. And if one can get elected mayor of New York City, our biggest city, our most important city, then one can get elected anywhere. The lieutenant governor of Virginia. I'll be right back.
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0: Folks, I believe the enemies of this country aren't just outside our borders. 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False peace, open borders, socialism, the deliberate destruction of the family and the sanctity of life, the persecution of the church, the rise of Islam, the ugly resurgence of anti-Semitism. And I think these are the seven greatest threats facing this republic right now. 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

There have been a lot of wonderful posts and statements throughout the country by politicians. Some, even by Democrats, even while they promote an ideology that is anti-American, anti-Christian, and anti-Israel, that is anti-Jewish. Mamdani is the face of this hate. He is a jihadi in a suit. He knows how to smile. He knows how to talk the talk. He could easily be chairman and CEO of CARE or the Muslim Brotherhood in America. After all, they are his allies and supporters. And he

0: He issued a statement today that people want him to apologize for. People who want him to apologize don't understand what we're dealing with here. Why would he apologize for something he truly believes and something that he advocates? Rather than him apologizing, those who voted for him should apologize to the rest of us, the entire country. I will deal with him when we return.
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4: ABC News, I'm Michelle Franzen. President Trump in San Antonio campaigning for Republican Ken Paxton. He's locked in a key Senate race against Democrat James Tallarico. It comes as Democrats call for a conflict of interest investigation into the Trump family businesses. The president yesterday announced a more than $6 billion investment with an AI defense company with ties to his son.
5: A Pentagon official provided us with a statement. It says, quote, "No company receives preferential treatment. The War Department always looks for solutions to benefit the war fighter, not any pre-selected entity. Outside affiliations, investors, or political connections play absolutely no role in the department's funding decisions," unquote.
4: ABC Stephen Portnoy. Hurricane season remains active in the Pacific. Tropical Storm Simon forming off Mexico's southwestern coast. Earlier forecasters announced a tropical storm. Isaias is strengthening off eastern Mexico and could become the first named hurricane in the Atlantic. This is ABC News.
6: 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The man accused of stabbing and killing a Portland woman in the Back Cove Trail pleaded not guilty at his bail hearing today. Glenn Rodney was charged with murder in the death of 21-year-old Julian Nato. A witness said they were with Nato under Tukey's Bridge when Rodney approached them, got into an argument with the group, then chased them before tackling and stabbing Nato. Rodney's claiming self-defense, saying he was attacked and that they were trying to steal his bike. He faces 25 years to life behind bars if convicted. A Bangor middle school was evacuated briefly due to a threat today that was later found to be a hoax. Bangor police said the William S. Cohen School was evacuated out of an abundance of caution after a threat was received. They didn't share details about the threat, but said nothing was found during a search of the school. Students were evacuated but returned to the school after about an hour. And Sacred Heart Church in Portland is closing after a review found it needs more than $6 million for repairs and restoration. The church will hold its final mass at the end of the month. A pastor says the review happened after a crack started developing in the front facade a few years ago.
7: We had to start bringing in engineers, and we did some subterranean explorations with trying to find out what was going on. And that really

0: has deteriorated.
1: According to CBS 13, the church says it's looking for other locations to continue operating its food pantry program. And now, your latest forecast from AccuWeather's Andy Robb.
2: Mainly clear tonight, low 50. A shower or two to start tomorrow, otherwise sunshine and clouds, a high 69 and a low 46. Friday, mostly sunny with a high 66.
1: And next high tide at Portland Harbor is 929 tonight. 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

0: Levin says today, what the backbenchers will repeat tomorrow. 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
1: From the Jerusalem Post, and I chose that paper for a reason, because no doubt Mamdani would be very upset. Mamdani, suffering did not begin and on October 7, continued throughout Israel's Gaza genocide. I want to congratulate the Hitlerians. I want to congratulate the jihadis. I want to congratulate the Marxists and the fascists. You have managed to take one of the most outrageous and grotesque lies in human history and mainstream it. You have podcasters with the IQ of a cucumber who just keep regurgitating it because they want to continue to spread it. And they're not the only ones. Democrats, labor parties. There was no genocide in Gaza. We've had now report after report after report. We've had thousands of experts sign a letter. We now have 75 retired generals, Americans, done the same thing. We've had the top experts that our country relies on say the same thing. We've had independent analyses that have been done saying the same thing. In fact, the truth is inverse to what this claim is. The civilian casualties in urban warfare as a result of the Israelis defending themselves and responding to the unbelievable, horrendous attack on their people is the lowest in modern recorded history, even lower than us in Iraq. And I happen to support our troops and what they've done there and everywhere else for that matter. There's a lot that can be learned from the Israelis, like survival, like defending your culture, defending the West from barbarians, from primitives, who call mommy and daddy after they slaughtered 10 Jews and put 3 of the little babies in microwave ovens. Gang rape. And I don't need to get into all of it. Probably should one day, piece for piece, by, you know, case by case, but we have a jihadi, Marxist, Islamist mayor of our biggest city. It's not just New York State's biggest city. It's America's biggest city. It's America's financial center. They're all our cities. Mayor Zohran Mamdani mourned those killed and abducted on October 7, while accusing Israel of genocide, apartheid, and war crimes during the Israel-Hamas war and the Gaza ceasefire. Why is it that he never once accuses Arab countries of apartheid? Where'd all the Christians go, let alone the Jews? If you've ever been to Israel, you know there's no such thing as apartheid. Arabs who are Christian, Arabs who are Muslim, Jews. And Jews of every kind. Americans. Japanese, Koreans, Ethiopians. It's a melting pot. The majority of Islamist countries. Well, you don't get to live there. You don't get to live there at all. It's funny, there's never been an accounting, certainly not recently, certainly not the press, of how many Christians have been slaughtered in the Middle East over the centuries. Has there? Why is that? Even when you look at Europe, 250,000 rapes in Britain? You heard me right. 250,000? British girls targeted by mostly Pakistani Muslims? See what's going on in France? See what's going on in our country a few years back under the Biden regime? Zoran Mondami, New York City, Mondami released a statement today commemorating the third anniversary of October 7 massacre, which he said that the suffering did not begin nor end that day. The suffering instead continued through the Israeli government's devastating ongoing genocide in Gaza, in which it has killed more than 74,000 Palestinians, including 21,000 children, he claimed. Even since the so-called ceasefire, more than 1,400 Palestinians have been killed. That suffering has intensified with every Israeli bomb dropped on ambulances waiting outside hospitals, every drone strike targeting a residential building or journalist, every shipment of food that's turned away at the border crossing. Many New Yorkers, he said, are reckoning with this unbearable grief, and we mourn alongside them, and while knowing that our tax dollars fund these war crimes. 3 years later, we must refuse to accept a world in which occupation and apartheid continue, where war crimes are met with impunity. Mike Huckabee, one of the great ambassadors of all time. He's got courage. He's got morality. And yes, my wonderful stepson does work for him, appointed by the President of the United States. And he is a fantastic young man. Maybe I'll bring him on the radio one day. All of our kids are absolutely fantastic. All four of them. Decent, moral, ethical. Now the media are targeting David, trying to ruin him and destroy his character. I won't put up with it. I'm not going to put up with it. This is what Mike Huckabee said. He said it's absurd and completely false. There is no apartheid. There is no occupation. This is Huckabee. The man knows that what he is saying is not true. It would be as if the 25th anniversary of 9/11, he were to stand up and say, yes, it was tragic that those planes crashed into the World Trade Center towers, but America overreacted. America went beyond what it should have. America must be condemned for its response to the massacre of its own people, Huckabee said. Israel responded rightly to the massacre and slaughter of so many civilians, including their women. Israel's ambassador to the UN, Danny Danon, another great man, denounced Mondami's statement as an attempt to hijack the anniversary of October 7 and turn it into yet another propaganda attack against Israel. We will not let this happen, he said. We will remember those who were murdered, and we will never forget who was behind this massacre. Israel's consul general in New York, Ophir Akunis, he announced that Mondami's speech, calling him a disgrace, a source of shame, and an insult to memory of the murdered victims. It's not too late to attend the screening of the atrocities film we are holding this evening, he said, and witness with your own eyes, for the first time, the kind of human monsters you support, he said. Anyone with a human heart should be ashamed of Mondami's response to the October 7 massacre, a day when human monsters invaded the state of Israel on a holiday, murdering, kidnapping, beheading hundreds, raping hundreds of women. Hundreds. Yep. And so a variety of groups have condemned him, but he won't care, you see. That's why asking him to apologize. Would you ask a colonel with the Nazi army to apologize? Seriously? Yes, I consider Mondami a Nazi? Why wouldn't I? Now, he may be offended by that. Ask me if I care. But why wouldn't I accuse him of being a Nazi? It would stand up in court, too. Who else puts out a statement like this? Who else puts out jihadi propaganda like he has, certainly in the past? It's okay. That's what he is. Sometimes you need to call people by their names. I believe he is. That's my opinion. I believe he is. That's my opinion. When somebody makes statements like this on October 7th, you know damn well he's chuckling. You know damn well he's purposely trying to create controversy. Okay. He's created it. He's drawn our attention. He's drawn our attention. Yeah. I'll be right back.
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7: This is the Bloomberg Business of Entertainment Report. We are an industry in disruption. Those are the words of Casey Bloys, the newly named head of streaming at Skydance. That's the company that was created by Paramount Skydance's $110 billion acquisition of Warner Brothers Discovery. Bloys spoke to Lucas Shaw at Bloomberg Screen Time before the merger was official.
8: Like any industry that gets disrupted, there is mergers, there is new players coming in. Maybe we will find some certainty, some calmness, but if you take the long view of entertainment, this is what happens. It's hard when you're in the middle of it, it feels like you're in the eye of the storm, but in the long run, this is entertainment.
7: Bloys was previously the chief executive of HBO. The merger, which was completed this week, is one of the biggest in the entertainment industry. David Ellison remains as chief executive of the new entity. He brought in Eugene Kreitz from Mattel as his co-CEO. Karen Moscow, Bloomberg Radio.
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0: You know, many of us, we look at the past and we say to ourselves, how the hell did so many Germans vote for Hitler? How the hell did so many Russians support Lenin? How the hell did so many Chinese support Mao? The Marxists, the Islamists. And many died, many suffered horribly, many were impoverished. We have a great country in spite of the communists, in spite of the Islamists. You understand what I'm saying? We've built this country. Your parents and grandparents built this country. Our ancestors built this country. We did. This is a nation not of immigrants, it's a nation of citizens. I've said this for decades. We've done this. You've done this. Your families have done this. Not only have we built this country into this magnificent place and stand on the shoulders of the founders and the framers, but many of us have ancestors who went to war to protect it and defend it. And we're just going to hand it over to some newbies? We're going to hand it over to people who are first or second generation Islamists? Out of Arab and Muslim majority nations that many of those nations don't even want because they don't want these terrorists turning on them. We're going to allow a tiny country, Qatar, of 330,000 Qataris that has over a million indentured servants. We're going to allow them to destroy our best colleges and universities and K through 12. Is that what we're going to do? We're going to let local zoning boards and local planning boards hand out zoning approval like lollipops to imams and others who want to destroy our country that preach terrorism right here in the heart of our nation? Is that what immigration is supposed to be about? Is that what our colleges and public schools are supposed to be about? Is that what our media are supposed to be about? The Democrat Party, for God's sakes? Seriously? Mall of America, terror plot thwarted, suspect, ISIS sympathizer arrested by the FBI. I want to thank the FBI. Kash Patel is doing a hell of a job. We're not going to catch these people all the time. There's too damn many of them now. They're in every corner of the country. We're a target-rich environment in this country because we're a free country. So the people who believe in terrorism, the people who believe in centralized government, they use our freedom, they use our Constitution to try to destroy us. Mall of America terror plots watered. Shitun Abdullah Mahmud. Not Irish. Not Italian. Not Christian. Not Jewish. Not Polish. Not Indian. 18 years old, arrested after buying an AK-47 style rifle from undercover FBI employee. He allegedly pledged allegiance to ISIS, discussed carrying out a mass shooting at the Mall of America, was arrested after buying an AK-47 style rifle, magazines, plural, ammunition, from an undercover FBI employee, according to newly filed federal documents. He allegedly spent months discussing his desire to carry out an attack, telling an FBI confidential source in September, "I can't wait until I kill Kufar man." October 24 is the day, Isha Allah, according to an affidavit filed in federal court in Minnesota. Do you know of another religion that has so many terrorists doing this sort of thing, Mr. Badis? There aren't any. Except one. Did I mention it? Is that Islamophobia? No. The attack on us, that's Amerophobia. Amerophobia. When the source later asked why he had chosen October 24, Mahmoud allegedly pointed to a Hmong arts celebration at the Mall of America, saying it would have a lot of people, the affidavit says, so he would slaughter a lot of people. Muhammad met with someone he believed to be a loyal member of ISIS to attempt to purchase the AK-47 rifle, knowing it would be used in a felony or federal crime of terrorism. Mahmoud planned to use the gun he bought in a high-traffic public area just a few weeks' time in support of a designated foreign terrorist organization, ISIS. How many of these lone wolves and how many others who aren't lone wolves are in our country? I'm betting a lot. We'll be right back.
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11: From ABC News, I'm Stephanie Officer. We're less than a month out from the midterm elections, and millions of voters have already cast early ballots. President Trump is planning a multi-state blitz ahead of Election Day. A reporter at the White House asked why Trump is telling supporters at rallies he'll be impeached again if Democrats regain control of Congress.
12: I could have done very bad things to Hillary Clinton. I could have done very, very bad things to Joe Biden. I could have done very bad things to Barack Hussein Obama. I thought it was inappropriate to do so because you have to treat the office of the presidency with respect. Then I found out that they impeached me twice. And I certainly, even to this moment, I can do whatever I want if I want.
11: As the USS Abraham Lincoln approached its home port in San Diego today, Secretary Pete Hegseth visited the crew and praised them for their resilience through a 265-day stretch between port visits. ABC's Louis Martinez at the Pentagon.
13: What we see here from Secretary Hegseth is an attempt to reassure these sailors of the great job that they have done over the last 10 months. And there is no doubt that this aircraft carrier, which was scheduled for initially just to deploy to the Pacific and then moved westward on towards the war with Iran, really did carry out a significant portion of the air campaign against Iran.
11: Now, that carrier is set to arrive in San Diego tomorrow. The Texas woman known as the godmother of Juneteenth, Opal Lee, is celebrating an incredible milestone today, her 100th birthday. Lee was honored at the start of construction on a Fort Worth museum dedicated to telling the holiday story.
14: I'm so happy. I could do a holy dance.
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21: Now the latest from the 98.5 FM and AM 560 WGAN News Center. Maine Senator Susan Collins and Democratic challenger Troy Jackson are split on whether voters should have to show ID at the polls. At last night's debate hosted by CBS 13, Senator Collins said voters should have to show ID and that only Americans should vote in American elections. Some Maine voters, like Charles Haggett, say they agree.
22: In the U.S., we use our ID for a lot of things, right? To get on an airplane, to use a train ticket. I think there's a certain level of integrity when everyone shows ID at the ballot, yeah.
21: But Jackson and other Democratic leaders have criticized the idea, saying it would discourage voting and that claims of voting by non-citizens are overblown. A hit-and-run in Poland is under investigation. Police say that crash happened Tuesday evening at the intersection of Main Street and Aggregate Road. They said the vehicle is a dark-colored

0: Audi SUV with a roof rack and possible damage to the front driver's side. Anyone with information is asked to contact the Androscoggin County Sheriff's Office. Deputies haven't yet said what the driver crashed into. Maine's highest court is considering the case of a Georgia woman who fell to her death on a cliff walk in Scarborough. Ramona Gowans was visiting Maine in September of 2022 when she fell down the Prout's Neck cliff walk after leaning against a wooden fence that broke. Attorneys representing the Black Point Inn where Gowans was staying say the business wasn't responsible for the fence.
1: The Black Point Inn does not own or control the cliff walk, and that's indisputable, and the appellants don't dispute that fact either. Because of that, the Black Point Inn does not owe a duty.
0: But attorneys representing Gowans' estate say the hotel should have maintained the cliff walk or informed guests that the fence hadn't been maintained. And a shelter in Portland run by Preble Street is facing scrutiny from the city for failing to monitor safety in the surrounding area. The city says it inspected Elena's Way and found that staff aren't conducting routine safety checks outside the building as required. Christopher says he's been helped by Preble Street, but he understands why staff may feel unsafe walking around the area at night.
2: I wouldn't recommend walking down that block at night if you're by yourself. Down there, you got everybody. You got people from Elena's Way. You got people that sleep in tents. People that are under the bridges.
0: A shelter spokesperson said this week that the city's report doesn't accurately reflect the work they're doing at the shelter. And now your latest forecast from AccuWeather's Andy Robb.
3: Mainly clear. Tonight's low 50. A shower or two to start Thursday, then sun and clouds with a high 69. Tomorrow night, low 46. Friday, mostly sunny with a high 66. Saturday, plenty of sun, high 62. And sunshine and some clouds around on Sunday with a high near 70.
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4: He's here. He's here. 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
5: Hello, America. 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Our number, 877-381-3811, 877-381-3811. Senate race in Michigan is crucial. It's crucial for two reasons. We need that Republican seat with Mike Rogers at number two. Let's please not elect a Marxist Islamist jihadi to the Senate. Seriously, folks? We have got to stop this. Or we're going to be hanging ourselves. We've got to stop this. This is no joke. It's terrible. I wanted to play Dan Rosen, the U.S. attorney from Minnesota, what he had to say about this 18-year-old would-be ISIS terrorist who wanted to slaughter as many people as he could in the biggest mall in America, which, by the way, that mall, there's a lot of Muslims who go to that mall. Just thought I'd point that out. Cut five, go.
6: Pleased to announce that as a result of their tremendous vigilance and professionalism, the FBI yesterday arrested and today we have charged an individual who was planning a mass casualty attack in support of ISIS at the Mall of America later this month. A complaint was filed this morning here in federal district court. The complaint charges Sheikh Dune Abdullahi Mohammed with acquiring an AK-47 assault rifle and 200 rounds of ammunition in order to commit a federal crime of terrorism, including attempting to provide material support to a designated foreign terrorist organization. The American people and the citizens of Minnesota should know from yesterday's arrest, which was the culmination of an outstanding law enforcement and intelligence operation, that federal law enforcement is standing up to their calling to protect us. Here, because of their vigilance and diligence, they were able to detect a threat and disrupt it before the defendant carried out his intention to kill, in his words, maybe 30 to 60 people, as we allege in far greater detail in the complaint. Today's charges demonstrate that the threat of terrorism in support of ISIS and other foreign terrorist organizations is active and continuing.
5: Mm-hmm. going to be seeing a lot more of this, and I just don't see how we can stop every single one. I just don't. Democrats opened the borders. Millions of people came through, including God knows how many jihadis like this. And then what's going on in these mosques, these imams, these phony scholars and professors and all the rest of it. It is damning. President of the United States in the Oval Office today regarding France and what's been going on there. Let's go to cut four, please. Go.
7: President, we've been seeing chaos play out in France. You posted online what's happening in France is out of control, mass migration. Could that happen here in the United States?
8: Well, we stopped it. We had the worst, you could call it migration, but we had 25 million people pour into our country illegally. They should not have been allowed. And they were from places you don't want to know about, and they committed, many of them, very, very bad crimes. They were drug dealers. There were many prisons released into our country, where countries like Venezuela and others would release 100% of their prisoners, and they'd bus them over to our border, and they'd just walk into our country. This is what we had. 25 million. We've gotten most of them out. We've gotten the bad one, the worst of the worst, as we call them. We've gotten them out. But that was a terrible thing. It was that something like that could be allowed to happen.
5: Mm-hmm. You see, ladies and gentlemen, there's a provision in the Constitution that compels a president to comply with the law, even laws he doesn't agree with. Joe Biden violated that. He violated that. He violated it more than a lot more than that. He and the radicals he surrounded himself, really kind of shocking. There's a shocking piece that was just put out by the Department of Homeland Security. And Bill Malusian was all over it, and he posted, he said, look, a new DHS Inspector General report finds that the Biden administration, I want you to listen to this, you're going to be voting, you have the ability to influence other people in your circle, and even outside your circle, to vote the right way. A new DHS Inspector General report finds the Biden administration took almost no enforcement action. Almost no enforcement action against visa overstays, including public safety threats, and arrested only a handful out of millions. He said the numbers are stunning from fiscal year 2021 to fiscal year 2024. Now, understand what that means. People came here. Visa means they're here temporarily and for a very specific reason. So you have people who violated that, stayed longer than they were supposed to. When you stay longer than you're supposed to, you're not only supposed to be removed, you also are penalized. You can't come back for something like another 10 years. I'm doing this off the top of my head or whatever. That's how serious this is. And what this report, this DHS Inspector General report states, is that other than a handful of cases, the Biden administration allowed all those people who overstayed their visas to stay. Listen to this. ICE received over 3.1 million visa overstay leads, roughly 104,000 of which had public safety or national security concerns, over 100,000. But that resulted in only 496 investigations by ICE and only 8 arrests. So out of 3.1 million leads, out of 104,000 which had public safety and national security concerns, a total of 8 were arrested and 496 were investigated. This is on top of all the lawfare that was going on in America. A September 2021 Mayorkas policy memo directed ICE to target only illegal immigrants considered priority one leads, the highest threat to public safety. That's it. Out of 1,769 viable priority one visa overstay leads, ICE only conducted 84 investigations out of 1,769 and only 2 arrests. You see? The majority of the more than 3 million visa overstay leads were deemed non-priority. 2.8 million of those non-priority leads were sent to ICE for investigation, leading to just five investigations. Five! Five out of 2.8 million. And only two arrests out of 2.8 million. Another shocking piece of the report, visa overstays tracked by CBP exploded 364% during Biden's first full year in office. The tracked visa overstays by 2021, 171,000 plus. Tracked visa overstays 2022, 795,000. 1 year later. 1 year later. The Mayorkas memo was behind, the IG reported, was largely behind the complete lack of enforcement. We'll circle back and discuss this soon, but I need to take a break. We'll be right back.
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0: pro-American agenda, but to stop somebody who hates this country, who's quite diabolical, from taking up a Senate seat. And his name is Mike Rogers. Mike Rogers, how are you tonight?
1: Mr. Levin, I am doing fantastic. Thanks for asking. I hope you are well, doing well yourself.
0: I'll do better if you win. Let me put it to you that way. Now, let me ask you a few questions here. First of all, This guy is really a true Jew hater, isn't he? Let's be honest.
1: Oh, there's no doubt about it. When you think about how aggressive he has been on not responding to the terrorist attack that happened here in our synagogue, he can't condemn the IRGC. He won't do it. He won't condemn the Muslim Brotherhood. This guy is as bad as you think he is. And he has these word salads about, he supports everybody's ethnic whatever to exist. I mean, that's just a bunch of nonsense. Does not support Israel's right to exist. It really is bad. And what he's doing, this is what's so important about this, Mark. This is exactly why we have to win this race. He is basically creating, through dog whistles and whatnot, an environment where, think of this, there's young girls walking across the University of Michigan campus have to hide their Star of David's because they're getting harassed for being Jewish. And so, but those words have consequences. That language has consequences. That fierce defending of Hassan Piker, who comes up with some really vile language for our Jewish population here, it has a consequence. And that's who he is. That's why we can't give him a platform anywhere near the United States Senate. First of all, he couldn't get a security clearance. As a former FBI guy, Mark, I can tell you, with just his family background alone, he couldn't get a security clearance. And here he is walking into the United States Senate. We can't let that happen.
0: You know, Mike, look at his family, too. His father, now his sister, the ties. These aren't ties to the Muslim community. These are ties to terror groups, terror front groups. I mean, Piker, he now pretends, some podcaster in California. That was his best pal that he was palling around with the last day of his primary battle. He had him around. He's cleaned out his social media. You think this is going to work?
1: I hope not. I hope people are waking up. I will tell you that we are making huge progress in the Jewish Democrat community here in Michigan. Huge. Good. I mean, they're certainly understanding that they can't let this guy go. And when you have parents now literally afraid for their children to be out on their own if they're identified as Jewish, I mean, think of that. This sounds like 1933. It sure as hell doesn't sound like, 2026. And so they're starting to come around. We've had huge progress. Pretty senior, well-known Democrats, Jewish, who have helped the Democrats fundraise and do all of that, are on our team, openly on our team. That helps a ton. We're also getting into, the black community in Detroit. They think this guy is not, this Democrat socialism piece, he's definitely anti-Semitic, definitely anti-Jewish. But he also, Hassan Piker would say things like, it's time to bring back lynchings. Mm-hmm. I mean, it's just vile, awful stuff. And so he won't disavow any of this stuff. He keeps, matter of fact, there's an article today, I think of this, Mark, where he called Hassan Piker and said, hey, could you cool it for a little bit? You may be costing me some votes. Come on.
0: These guys.
1: You can't even make this up.
0: No. Now, let me ask you this, too. Iran. Now, Iran, the regime there has killed over 50,000. The president says over 70,000 people. In a very short period of time, they're executing them right now. The Strait of Hormuz is wide open, so the oil's coming in, and the president points out, I think, correctly, as does his Treasury Secretary, the issue now is really the war between Russia, that Russia started against Ukraine. Let me ask you this. Has there ever been a time in your lifetime when Democrats have lowered the price of gasoline?
1: Not on purpose. They don't like it low.
0: Not on purpose. That's good. Yeah.
1: The whole idea of the Democrat plan is to raise your utility rates and punish you.

0: by having high gas prices. Remember, that was the whole Biden Green New Deal nonsense.
1: Yeah.
0: They wanted to punish you for driving a car, so they were purposely going to get gas expensive and then mandate that the car companies had to produce electric cars, by the way, that nobody wanted. Listen, you know, they may work in, I don't know, Texas or Southern California. That's all great. But when you get up northern Michigan and you got, you know, something the size of a Volkswagen that's electric, you know, snowblowers scoop it up and you find it in your neighbor's yard in the spring.
1: Yeah.
0: You just, it doesn't work for everybody.
1: how are the, seems to me, unions there, especially automobile unions? You got, he's not only a jihadi, I would argue, but he is a Marxist, an economic socialist. So these hardworking assembly line workers, I mean, effectively, they're capitalists. They earn their money this way, their pensions this way, their medical care this way. Medicare for All will destroy all their medical insurance that they have negotiated
0: yes.
1: for. I mean, yes. I can't imagine yeah. they love this.
0: Well, here's this is crazy. It's funny you mentioned that. I had a meeting this morning. And I talked about Medicare for All, and they said, no, no, no, we're fine. This was a group of, I won't disclose the type of union sitting
1: right.
0: around the table, but this, you know, these are hardworking, good guys. You know, they're pretty strong union folks. And they're like, no, no, no, we have collective bargaining in our healthcare. That won't go anywhere. And I'm like, oh, I got bad news for you. It's gone. It is gone. All of that healthcare gets taken away from you and
1: yep.
0: given to the federal government. They were a little flabbergasted. I said, don't believe me. This is the Bernie Sanders bill. It's right in there. Oh, and just as an added little, you know, insult to injury, they also put in the Bernie Sanders bill that people who come over here illegally automatically get enrolled in Medicare. So not mm-hmm. only are you losing your good care that you've collectively bargained for your whole time, but you're also giving it to an illegal who walked across the border and signed up and now has health care just like yours.
1: Mm-hmm.
0: And we're all paying for it. And so we're starting to kind of nip at that a little bit. We just did a flight of TV around the state trying to explain for Medicare for All. What we found, Mark, was that when people say Medicare for All, they go, oh, yeah, that sounds great. And it had a high approval rate, like 55%. But when you say, are you willing to give up your health care to get Medicare for All, it drops down to the low 30s because people thought it meant, well, I keep mine and then you – who don't have anything, get Medicare for All. That's not what they propose. It is a wholesale seizure of the entire health insurance market, and including hospital payment and all of that. It all goes to the government. And so I think when people start learning that, we've found that people go, hey, wait a minute. I don't know if that's the right thing for me. And you know how the UAW, if I can real quick,
1: yes,
0: the
1: sir.
0: UAW endorsed my opponent. Now, I have a UAW for Rogers, and that group just exploded because of the Medicare for All. They got it. So I asked them, I said, why in God's green earth would the UAW endorse a guy that wants to ban gas engines? Help me understand this. And what I just learned this over the last couple of years. The UAW membership has transformed to where about 30% or higher of its, you know, delegates are actually teacher assistants at universities. The UAW and organized them. So you know all the radical things you see coming out of the UAW?
1: Crazy.
0: That's where
1: yeah.
0: it is.
1: Wow. Well, Mike Rogers, if people want to help you, where do they go?
0: RogersForSenate.com. We'd love to have you. We need your help. This is for God's country.
1: RogersForSenate.com. Come on, Levinites. Let's do this. God bless you, my friend. Go get them and be
0: Thank
1: safe.
0: Thank you, sir.
1: And we'll be right back.
2: Millions will vote soon. But do they really know the issues? Now, Rob Schmidt is on Newsmax tonight talking about the war for America's future. Rob Schmidt reveals that many Americans are embracing socialism, especially young people. 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A secure border, biggest tax cuts in history, inflation under control, lowest drug prices, largest crime drop ever, and so much more. Rob has the whole story on Trump and the media. So watch Newsmax on on cable tonight. 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
6: Less than a month until the midterm elections, and millions have already cast ballots in early voting. In leaked audio, Texas Republican Senate candidate Ken Paxton reportedly said his campaign is being dictated entirely by Washington, and the Iran war is negatively affecting his campaign. Paxton's camp denies the reporting of what was said. At the White House, President Trump told reporters he still plans on campaigning for him.
7: I don't know who is a great attorney general. I think he'll be a great senator.
6: Hurricane season is heating up, with Isaias expected to become the first Atlantic hurricane of the season. ABC News meteorologist Samara Theodore.
8: Pensacola, Mobile, Alabama, really that first half of the Florida Panhandle. You all should be on high alert Friday p.m. through Saturday a.m. So Friday night into Saturday is when we could get that landfall occurring.
6: Alabama Governor Kay Ivey has issued a state of emergency for 40 counties ahead of the hurricane's impact. This is ABC News.
9: 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The man accused of stabbing and killing a Portland woman on the Backhoe Trail pleaded not guilty at a bail hearing today. Glenn Rodney has been charged with murder for the death of 21-year-old Julian Nato. A witness said they were with Nato under Tukey's Bridge when Rodney approached them and got into an argument before chasing them and tackling and stabbing Nato. Rodney is claiming self-defense, saying he was attacked and that they were trying to steal his bike. He faces 25 years to life in prison if convicted. And Maine Senator Susan Collins and Democratic challenger Troy Jackson are split on whether voters should have to show IDs at the polls. Last night's debate, hosted by CBS 13, Collins said voters should have to show ID and that only Americans should vote in American elections. Some Maine voters, like Charles Haggett, say they agree.
10: In the U.S., we use our ID for a lot of things, right? To get on an airplane, to use a train ticket. I think there's a certain level of integrity when everyone shows ID at the ballot, yeah.
9: Jackson and other Democratic leaders have criticized the requirement, saying it discourages voting and that claims of voting by non-citizens are overblown. And now your latest forecast from AccuWeather's Andy Robb.
11: Mainly clear. Tonight's low 50. A shower or two to start Thursday, then sun and clouds with a high 69. Tomorrow night, low 46. Friday, mostly sunny with a high 66. Saturday, plenty of sun, high 62. And sunshine and some clouds around on Sunday with a high near 70.
9: And next high tide at Portland Harbor is 9:29 tonight. 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

0: Mike Rogers is a good man. I strongly endorse him. I hope everybody's listening to this program in Michigan, and there are many of you who are heard all over the state of Michigan. Please vote as soon as you can. This is a crucial, crucial race for many very important reasons. If you love this country, regardless of what party you're in, regardless of what faith you are, regardless of any of those issues and so forth and so on, you got to vote for Rogers. If you've been a lifelong Democrat, that doesn't mean you can't make sure in this case, in this election, under these circumstances, you don't vote for the Republican. This is different. Guy's not really a Democrat anyway. He's a Marxist Islamist. Even worse, he's a jihadi. If you're a union guy or just blue collar, white collar, you're used to voting Democrat, your parents voted Democrat, your grandparents voted Democrat, okay, that's fine. You can go back to doing that, but not this time. This time you got to vote against this guy. He may be on the Democrat ticket, but he's a Marxist Islamist jihadi. So that's what you're voting against. You're either voting for Mike Rogers, who served in the military, served in the FBI, who I believe he was chairman of one of the most important committees in the House of Representatives, and now he's running for the Senate against somebody who's a Marxist Islamist jihadi. I don't even look at him as a Democrat. Because the vast majority of Democrats aren't Marxist Islamist jihadis, are they now? I believe the enemies of this country aren't just outside our borders. They're already inside the gates. False peace, open borders, socialism, the deliberate destruction of the family and the sanctity of life, the persecution of the church and the temple, the rise of Islam, the ugly resurgence of anti-Semitism. I think these seven threats are real, they're accelerating, and they're aimed straight at the heart of American freedom. And Pastor Matt Hagee, John Hagee's son, he's a fantastic pastor in his own right. 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Don't wait till it's too late, folks. Get this unbelievable book and let's all stand firm together. This is very, very important. Very, very important. President speaking yet, Mr. Producer? He is speaking. Where is he tonight? Do we recall? Yeah. He's in Texas. We're going to dip in and listen a little bit. We get a lot of requests from our affiliates who want us to do this. What is it? I'm sorry, I didn't hear you. All right, it's not the president yet, so we're not going there. But we're not going to take up the whole show doing it. If we're on air, we'll give you a little taste of it, just because it's in great demand. And I don't blame you. I don't blame you at all. In addition to not enforcing our immigration laws in a way that's never been done in American history, the Biden regime also used the Department of Justice, the FBI, and liberals on the courts in a way that's also never been done in American history. This is what we have to look forward to if we don't come out and turn it en masse. President was asked about this. Cut six, go.
1: President Trump, do you have further comments on Merrick Garland's FBI tracking of First Lady Melania and your then minor son, Barron, as well as Susie Wiles? What does that say about the DOJ under Biden?
2: Terrible. Nobody's ever seen anything like it. It was weaponization of government. I thank you for the question, actually. It's a disgrace. Merrick Garland and that whole group of thugs that preceded us, they weaponized government. Yeah, they were tracking my wife, my son, who's a minor, a very young minor, and a very good person. Nobody's ever seen anything like it. They did the raid on Mar-a-Lago. They did things to people that were associated with us that nobody should have been able to do. And it all came out just recently in the files, and it's great that it came out. But so now people understand what we went through. These were bad people. These are bad, sick people, actually. Very sick people. Deranged Jack Smith, he's a sick guy. He lied before Congress. He lied all over the place. His whole life is a lie. And so many others that were just a very bad, it's a very bad group of people. And they were being led by a man that didn't lead. He didn't know what was, he didn't know, he possibly didn't know what was going on. I think he did. I think he had a mean streak, but not smart, but mean. So it's a shame.
0: Mm-hmm. It's actually quite horrible. Quite horrible. But let's look to the positive. Marco Rubio gave a great speech today that you and this audience and I would agree with. Not an isolationist speech. Not one of those phony speeches. A real speech. And we're not going to be able to get it all in the next 10 minutes, but we can begin. And I'm not going to play the whole thing. Just a few highlights. Here he is in Athens, Greece today. Cut 8. Go.
3: The ideal of many ideologies in our time is frankly become a world of perfect safety. A world devoid of risk or failure, where neither the glory of victory nor the shame of defeat. Too often, these days, we build downwards. We design our standards to ensure that no one will lose. We preoccupy ourselves more with the comfort of the worst than the potential of the best. We hold the most exceptional things among us hostage to the average, the ordinary. The mediocre, the men who made the Parthenon, they built upwards. They held that the highest and most noble aspiration in life was to surpass all others, to strive to be the best in all things. The ancient Greek city-states were filled. They were filled with intense passion and rivalry and faction and conflict. But from that constant struggle for distinction, from that came the great flowering of art and philosophy and political and intellectual energy that would transform a collective of Mediterranean cities into the birthplace of the greatest civilization in the world.
0: Mm-hmm. Let's go to cut 10. Go.
3: And now, today, we find ourselves at a crossroads. Because the next decade and the decisions we make will write the story of the next century. The course we take will determine whether the West maintains its place at the head of the world or resigns itself to a future of atrophy and servitude and decline. We will either choose to act now or lose the choice to act at all. Under President Trump, the United States has made its choice. We choose the unapologetic pursuit of national power, to take back control of our critical supply chains, to reindustrialize our economy, to rebuild our defense, to fight for dominance of the technologies and industries of the future. We choose to reach for new frontiers in advanced manufacturing and superintelligence, in drones, weapons, and warfare, in chips, minerals, cyber, and every other domain of human possibility, to unleash our energy, to rebuild our factories, to return our astronauts to the moon, and launch a new age of exploration in space.
0: Almost sounds like a presidential speech, candidate speech, does it, Mr. Producer? But it's damn good. One more, I think we have. Yes, Rich? 11. Go.
3: Now, for all their lofty ideals, the ancient Greeks were not naive. They understood that nations have interest. They understood that statecraft requires prudence and diplomacy. but they also understood that it requires the ability to wield force when prudence and diplomacy fail. They understood that power requires not only having the means to defend yourself, it requires the credibility that you are willing to use it. This is the classical understanding of politics and of statecraft that the Trump administration hopes to reclaim. Reclaim not just for our country, but for the whole of our civilization. We believe that Europe can awaken from its long slumber and rekindle the fire that was lit here millennia ago. There are already signs. Across this continent, we are witnessing what we hope will be the beginning of a generational shift, skyrocketing defense spending, a flurry of new partnerships and programs, expanded manufacturing and production following on the historic defense commitments made last year in The Hague. Greece has been at the center of this shift. The people of this nation have proved themselves once again to be an indispensable friend to Europe and to the United States alike on everything from energy to migration to defense, where Greece has been a model ally. It is our sincerest hope that all of Europe will follow your example.
0: Doesn't sound like he's promoting isolationism there, does it, Rich? No, he's talking about a Western alliance. As you've been hearing behind this microphone now since forever, but especially highlighted lately given the isolationists. You can believe in a form of nationalism, I call it Americanism. But when it's twisted and turned into something else, it is a dagger against our own throats. We need alliances. We need healthy allies that will work with us. That's what we learned during and after World War II. In fact, that's what we learned in the Revolutionary War. Without France, there would not be a United States of America. In fact, without Spain, that was also helpful to us during parts of the war. This doesn't mean you ignore America first interests, of course not. But it's in the interest of America to have these alliances. To have these alliances. It's in our interest to have an alliance with the state of Israel. It's in our interest to have an alliance with Japan and Korea and Australia and others, given communist China and what it seeks to do. Tell me, why do the other regimes, why do the evil regimes, why do they have alliances? Why does China have an alliance with Russia? Why does China have an alliance with North Korea? Why does China have an alliance with Iran? Previous to that, with Venezuela and so forth. Why? If we're stronger by ourselves, then why isn't China stronger by itself? I think you know the answer to all this. That's why the isolationist argument is suicidal. It's actually quite stupid. That's why I prefer, for a lot of reasons, to use a more accurate word when we talk about Americanism, not nationalism. What's in our national best interest? That's a fair phrase. But Americanism explains the uniqueness of America. And the uniqueness of America includes building alliances that are helpful to America. Alliances all over the world. Alliances in our own hemisphere. The President of the United States gets this. He understands the distinction. That's why we're now going to have two brand new military bases in Greenland, and we're going to be rebuilding an old military base there since World War II. An alliance. An alliance. To help us. As I've said, and I'm now hearing some other people use this phraseology, this battle that we're having with Marxism and Islamism, these are civilizational battles, okay? Civilizational battles. They don't know boundaries. Communism is always about a globalist power grab, a globalist revolution. Islamism, since the earliest days, same thing. You had the Muslim Crusades, followed by the Christian Crusades, by the way, intending to take back what the Muslims had taken in their crusade. Nobody ever discusses that. It's true. And I'm saying we are now in the second, or what I'll call the Islamist Crusade. In addition to the movement of the communists through China and so forth and so on. So this is why I've used the phrase over and over again about the Marxist-Islamist alliance that also is now being used by people who never even knew what it was before. That's good. I'll be right back.
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media reporting that the Fed's considering another interest rate increase. First of all, that is a terrible leak, if it's true. And secondly, I'm now of the school, I wasn't before, but I'm now of the school that if that happens, it is in fact an intentional effort to try and defeat the Republicans during the midterm elections. Because I don't believe there's any need for an interest increase to fight inflation. Inflation is pretty much under control right now. And all during the Obama years, I don't even remember them increasing it. I'm sure they did at some point, but like this, before an election, when inflation is not burning hard, something's not right about that. Yeah, I think that's intentional if they do it. I've been telling you folks for a long time, Pure Talk is the best wireless company in America. 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And we want to welcome you with open arms to Pure Talk, like so many, so many great patriots in this audience. The Power Hour number 3 is next. We'll be right back.

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